0: The words of Reb Sheka. I mean, they were scared, they were frightened, and they felt bad. They were weeping. It is amazing to me how that some people here, these people leaned on Pharaoh down in Egypt rather than going to Almighty God. They didn't even consult God. Tried to use him to prop themselves up, and all he was a reed and let them down. But what is amazing is how people will really turn back to God and put on the sackcloth and ashes when the hurt begins to really hurt. Chapter 37, verse 1, continuing. And it came to pass when King Hezekiah heard it, that he rent his clothes and covered himself with sackcloth and went into the house of the Lord. Well, it's about time. Okay? It's about time that he would bring God into the equation. The enemy's at the gate. The people are about to be taken over. I mean, the Assyrians were warriors. They had cavalry, chariots. They had army. They had armor that Judah couldn't compete with. It looked really bad. Verse 2. And he sent Eliakim, who was over the household, and Shebna the scribe, and the elders of the priests, covered with sackcloth, unto Isaiah the prophet, the son of Amos. It's about time to seek God. We're hurting, we're crying. God forgive us. Seems like that's the only time some people turn back to God. Verse 3. And they said unto him, thus saith Hezekiah, this day is a day of trouble and of rebuke and of blasphemy, for the children are come to the birth, and there's not strength to bring forth. Now, what this does let you know that we're talking about in the future sense here, the birth of a new age, okay? This is how it's going to happen in the future sense, at that birth of a new age. He said they're just done. There's nothing there for them. They were misled because of Hezekiah, misinformed because of Hezekiah, and now it's about time he was turning back to God and God's prophet Isaiah. Okay. Next verse, verse 4. It may be the Lord thy God will hear the words of Rabshakeh, whom the king of Assyria, his master, hath sent to reproach the living God, and will reprove the words which the Lord thy God hath heard. Wherefore, lift up thy prayer for the remnant that is left. You know, God will always forgive, all right, those that still sit and remain. But, this is blasphemy they're saying. But what they don't know, really, is that God sent them. God sent the Assyrian there. And you know the strange thing? All they had to do was listen to God's own word in chapter 10, verse 5 and 6. O Syrian, the rod of mine anger and the staff in their hand is mine indignation. I will send him against an hypocritical nation, and against the people of my wrath will I give him a charge, to take the spoil and to take the prey and to tread them down like the mire of the streets. I mean, God had told him, I'm going to do it. When God makes a statement, if you're a little slow coming to the party, you need to catch up. Because God always forewarns. That's what prophecy is, for what tomorrow brings, so that you are prepared spiritually, mentally, and physically to withstand. But God had warned them. And God actually used the enemy as his whipping boy there. Verse 5. So the servants of King Hezekiah came to Isaiah. You're going to have a little Bible lesson here. Verse 6, and Isaiah said unto them, thus shall ye say unto your master, thus saith the Lord, be not afraid of the words that thou hast heard, wherewith the servants of the king of Assyria hath blasphemed me. They overstepped their bounds, see. God won't tolerate that. Verse 7, behold, I will send a blast upon him, and he shall hear a rumor and return to his own land, and I will cause him to fall by the sword in his own land. When we get to verse 36, you'll see that come to pass. When God forewarns, it is written, it comes to pass. You can count on it. And this is why that is written is so very important. When Jesus would, when people would ask Jesus a question, he would say, haven't you read? It's in the Word. Well, you should read. And you should read with understanding. Verse 8. So Rabshakeh returned and found the king of Assyria warring against Libna, for he had heard that he was departed from Lachish. Verse 9, and he heard say concerning Tirhakah, king of Ethiopia, he has come forth to make war with thee. And when he heard it, he sent messengers to Hezekiah, saying, this is his final word, listen to it, king of Assyria talking, 10, thus shall you speak to Hezekiah, king of Judah, saying, let not thy God in whom thou trustest deceive thee, saying, Jerusalem shall not be given into the hand of the king of Assyria. Now that, talk about blasphemy to the highest degree. Don't let your God deceive you. And God is already talking to them through Isaiah. God won't stand for this, okay? Verse 11, behold, thou hast heard what the kings of Assyria have done to all lands by destroying them utterly. And shalt thou be delivered? I mean, we've taken every country we come across. Well, they didn't have any armies. Is it any wonder? But here he's flexing his muscles and telling Hezekiah, don't listen to your God. This would be Yahweh, our Heavenly Father. We're coming back. He kind of misspoke. They won't be coming back. Okay. God will see to that. Verse 12. Have the gods of the nations delivered them, which my fathers have destroyed, as Gozan and Haran and Rezeph and the children of Eden, which were in Telasher, and right there in the middle of Assyria, okay? Of course they're not. Of course they didn't prevent it. But he's throwing out smoke here, okay? 13, where is the king of Hamath and the king of Arphad and the king of the city of Sepharvaim, Hena and Iva? Where are they? Well, they don't exist. Why? He done away with them and bring them into his one world system. Verse 14. And Hezekiah received the letter from the hand of the messengers and read it. And Hezekiah went up into the house of the Lord and spread it before the Lord. Finally, we have a ruler and a leader doing what he's supposed to do, is to bring Almighty God into the equation. Because I will assure you, without God's help, they're a lost people at this time. Verse 15, and Hezekiah prayed unto the Lord, saying, and we're getting it right this time, 16, O Lord of hosts, God of Israel, that dwellest between the cherubims, thou art the God, even thou alone of all the kingdoms of the earth. Thou hast made heaven and earth. And he's paying tribute and honoring our Heavenly Father, giving him credit. 17, incline thine ear, O Lord, and hear. Open thine eyes, O Lord, and see and hear all the words that Sennacherib, which hath sent to reproach the living God. Well, God's the one that's sinning, so God's pretty well aware of what's going on. Sennacherib just overstepped his bounds. Naturally, he doesn't, even though God sent him, he carried the message, but he doesn't believe in God. Okay. 18. Of a truth, Lord, the kings of Assyria have laid waste all the nations and their countries. They whipped every one of them, and have cast their gods into the fire, for they were no gods, but the work of men's hands, wood and stone. Therefore, they have destroyed them. Kind of doing them a favor in a way, okay, getting rid of false religion. Verse 20, now therefore, O Lord our God, save us from this from his hand, that all the kingdoms of the earth may know that thou art the Lord, even thou only. And finally, he asked it in a way, giving all credit to God, not because he deserved it. Hezekiah didn't deserve it. He had repented, right, but it takes a little while to build your trust in God back up again. That is to say, to let God prove you, to test you. So he doesn't ask it for the fact that they are so good, but he asks it to that they may know that thou art God, that thou art the Lord. Verse 21, then Isaiah the son of Amos sent unto Hezekiah, saying, thus saith the Lord God of Israel, whereas thou hast prayed to me against Sennacherib, king of Assyria. You're getting right down where the rubber meets the road. 22, this is the word which the Lord has spoken concerning him. The virgin, the daughter of Zion, hath despised thee and laughed thee to scorn. The daughter of Jerusalem hath shaken her head at thee. 23, whom hast thou reproached and blasphemed? And against whom hast thou exalted thy voice and lifted up thine eyes on high, even against the Holy One of Israel? You've insulted God. You just don't get away with that, friend. Even if God did send him there to do a job, he went a little overboard. Verse 24, but thy servants hast thou reproached the Lord, and has said, by the multitude of my chariots am I come up to the height of the mountains, to the sides of Lebanon, and I will cut down the tall cedars thereof, and the choice fir trees thereof, and I will enter into the height of his border, and the forest of his Carmel. That's to say, his paradise, his garden. Big talk, okay? Big talk. 25, I have digged and drunk water, and with the sole of my feet have I dried up all the rivers of the besieged places. I did this. 26, hast thou not heard long ago how I have done it? Now here, we are switching. This is God speaking now, and it's kind of emphatic. The I is Yahweh this time, okay? Hast thou not heard long ago how I, that's our Heavenly Father, have done it, and of ancient times, that I have formed it, Now have I brought it to pass that thou shouldest be to lay waste defense cities into ruinous heaps. And naturally, when we look at this in the future sense, it would be Armageddon and Haman Gog, okay, in the ultimate. Never forget, the king of Assyria is always a type of Antichrist. You should have picked that up back in Isaiah chapter 14. Verse 27. Therefore, their habitation were of small power. They were dismayed and confounded. They were as the grass of the field and as the green herb, as the grass on the housetops, and as corn blasted before it be growing up. In other words, God can kind of do things the way he wants to, okay? Verse 28, but I know thy abode. I know where you sit. I know where you live. And thy going out, and thy coming in, and thy rage against me. I'm well familiar with it. I know right where you sit. 29, because thy rage against me, and thy tumult is come up into mine ears. God is hearing it, his insults. Therefore will I put my hook in thy nose, and my bridle in thy lips, and I will turn thee back by the way by which thou camest. You should be able to remember Ezekiel chapter 38 here, where God said, I put the hook in the mouth of the atheistic nation and turn it around. God gets a little rough when it comes to handling the enemy, but they get the message. They get the message real good. Okay, and this should remind you, when I would say that this has reference to Haman Gog and Armageddon, that this double documents it, okay? When you compare the chief prince Meshach in verse 1 and 2 of the 38th chapter of Ezekiel, chief prince is Rush. It's Russia of today. Verse 30. And this shall be a sign unto thee. Ye shall eat this year such as groweth of itself, and the second year that which springeth of the same, and in the third year sow ye and reap and plant vineyards and eat the fruit thereof. That's 3.5 years. That should mean something to you. It always does. It again labels and brings us right back to that time with God on the throne, God in charge. And you know, poor old when the Assyrian was so gallant in his own mind, he felt he couldn't be controlled. God's about to show him that God's in charge, okay? Verse 31, to continue. And the remnant that is escaped of the house of Judah shall again take root downward and bear fruit upward. You see, you should have known all the time we were studying the Assyrian trying to take Judah, you should know it wouldn't happen, because the Assyrian took the 10 tribes of the north, and it would be Nebuchadnezzar who would take Judah. Okay. 32. For out of Jerusalem shall go forth a remnant, God's children, and they that escape out of Mount Zion, the zeal of the Lord of hosts, shall do this. God can do whatever he chooses to do. Therefore, verse 33, therefore thus saith the Lord concerning the king of Assyria, he shall not come into this city, nor shoot an arrow there, nor come before it with shields, nor cast a bank against it. He's not going to do it. Verse 34. By the way that he came, by the same shall he return, and shall not come into this city, saith the Lord. Verse 35, for I will defend this city to save it for mine own sake, not the people necessarily, but so that the heathen would know he was God, and they should listen. And for my servant David's sake, that would be the lineage through which Messiah would come. And for Messiah's sake, which is what? To say what? Emmanuel, God with us. For his sake, he does this. He defends this city. The city that David even founded, took it from the Jebusites when it was called Jebus and called it Jerusalem. Verse 36, listen carefully. Your father on the throne. Then the angel of the Lord went forth and smote in the camp of the Assyrians 185,000. And when they arose early in the morning, behold, they were all dead corpse. That would be 185,000 dead. Don't mess with God. I don't care what kind of army you have. I don't care where you come from. It is written, and things will always come to pass as it is written. God will not deviate from his path, the path that he has made for us to walk and tread upon. And naturally, that path is the way, and that way is Christ, that the offspring of David, that and this would certainly put Nineveh back in its place. You know, poor old Jonah. A lot of people don't understand Jonah. They think, well, God told him to go down and convert Nineveh, and he wanted to drown himself. The reason he wanted to drown himself is he didn't want to convert Nineveh because he knew Nineveh would overtake the 10 northern tribes. And then God, to kind of shake Jonah around a little bit, caused the fish to regurgitate him in the sight of some of the Ninevites, and they worshiped a fish god. So naturally, it's built in the works. They're going to worship Jonah, because he came out of the great fish god they worship. And he had no trouble converting the whole town, and it really got to him. And God came by when he had converted the city, and he was sitting on a hill and had planted a vine. He was mad. Why did you make me do that? God came along and laughed at him and said, does you good to be mad? Because you did my work. What was he doing? What happened here? Well, actually, Jonah is the sign of Christ in the tomb for 3.5 days and his resurrection. That sign of Jonah is the sign you got, and that brought forth salvation to us today. So, God's on the throne, and 185,000 dead corpse. Verse 37. So Sennacherib, king of Assyria, departed and went and returned and dwelt at Nineveh. He was happy just to get away with his life and to rest right there at Nineveh. Verse 38 to complete the chapter. And it came to pass, as he was worshiping in the house of Nisroch, that's Nisroch is the great eagle. His God, not ours. Okay. That a Dramelech, which is to say splendor of the king. Melech is king and Dramelech splendor. And Shahrazar, which is to say the prince of fire. He's got it all set up there. His son smote him with the sword, and they escaped into the land of Armenia. And Esarhaddon, his son, reigned in his stead. He was the victor. So, and so it was that Sennacherib, king of Assyria, was no more. He had accomplished what God would have him do. Well, what was that? Well, first off, he took captive the 10 northern tribes. That is to say, the furthest north in Israel. And he took them into to Assyria. And later, he would take them, or they would escape over the Caucasus Mountains, and they would be known, where did all those people come from? God promised he would scatter them and they would become as numerous as the stars of heaven and the sands of the sea. Where are they? Okay. You're not going to accuse God of lying, I don't think. That would not be healthy. Well, they went over those Caucasus Mountains and they were later called Caucasians. They settled Europe, those 10 tribes. God didn't lose them. They kind of lost their way. They later, many of them migrated to this great nation, and so we serve our living God. And this great nation, the superpower of superpowers, is no fluke. It's no accident that God, when you put your hand in your pocket, if you're lucky enough to have, I'll say a half dollar and pull it out, it'll say, "In God we trust," because we do. We trust our Father because of his actions. When you repent and get right with him, you have nothing to fear. He will take care of you. And that's how our Father is. That's how our Father operates. How fantastic that God took care of this people when they overstepped their bounds and he insulted the living God. I mean, you know, when he told Hezekiah, "Don't you be deceived by Yahweh that I'm not going to take this town because I'm going to." Well, 185,000 of them ended up dead. You don't go against God, whoever you are. And the very last battle, Haman Gog, that I mentioned in Ezekiel 38, it's not fought. We do not fight that war with our army. Why? Because God fights it. He wants that nation that claimed to be atheist, that disregard God, he wants them to know, "Hey, look at me. And look at these hailstones that weigh 180 pounds. And look at your troops. They are gone. I can cause that to pass." And he destroys them in the north country, as it is written in Ezekiel 38 and 39. The same as he will do when Armageddon, which is a different battle, happened at the same time, but a different battle. Megiddo means the gathering place of the crowd. That's where the crowd of Lucifer and his fallen angels will gather to deceive the people of the world. Then God will destroy them when that comes to pass. Our Father is so loving, and our Father does really love his children. Let's go one more verse in chapter 38, okay? "In those days was Hezekiah sick unto death. And Isaiah the prophet, the son of Amos, came unto him and said unto him, Thus saith the Lord, Set thine house in order, for thou shalt die and not live." God forewarns. And that's how you can always, when you're in tune with God, you're prepared. Man only fears the unknown. And when you're in tune with God, you're in the know. Don't ever forget that. All right, don't miss the next lecture. Bless your heart. You listen a moment, won't you please?
1: 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You need to know what the mark of the beast is. As it's written in Revelation chapter 13, verse 8, many will be deceived. There is no need for you to be deceived. Christ said in Mark 13:23, "Behold, I have foretold you all things." 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
0: And there we are back again. Let's have the 800 number, please. 1-800-643-4645. That number is good from Puerto Rico, throughout the U.S., Alaska, Hawaii, all over Canada. If spirit moves, you got a question, share it. Please never ask a question about a particular religion or reverend or organization. Why? Let's don't judge people. It's not our right. We have a judge. He knows exactly what he's doing. Why? Because he knows what people think. So we let God do the judging. Now, those of you that listen by shortwave around the world, your announcer at the end of the hour will give you our mailing address. It's always a pleasure hearing from you. You got a prayer request? We can do away with the number and the address. You know why? Because God knows what you're thinking. He loves you. You're his child. He may not love what you're doing all the time, but he does love you. That's why he created your soul the way it is, because he wanted someone just like you. So let him know that you love him, whereby he can use you. How can he use you? When you become knowledgeable in his word, you're a well-prepared servant. Okay, Father, around the globe we come. We ask that you lead, guide, direct, Father. Touch in Yeshua's precious name. Thank you, Father. Amen. Okay, Ann from Colorado. Ann, I'm certainly sorry for your loss, but when there is an imbalance, God considers that innocency. So don't you worry yourself about that child. She's with the Father. And you have nothing to worry about, okay? That's considered an imbalance. And naturally, she would not have been able to help that. Okay, Mary from Indiana. Was Melchizedek Jesus in the Old Testament? Yes, Melchizedek means king of the Zedek, which is the just. King of the just, the king of righteousness. There's only one. King of kings and Lord of lords. Has Satan ever been born in human flesh? No, he's an archangel. He's a cherubim, as it is written in Ezekiel chapter 28, okay? The king of Tyre, he's called there. Dan from New Mexico. What do you believe is the difference between hell and the lake of fire? Thanks and God bless you. They're the same. You know, in the Word of God, each time you read the word hell, both in the New Old Testament and the New, it really, if you will take your Strong's Concordance and check it out, you will find that it means grave. It should be translated grave. Jesus would use Gehenna as hell, which was the garbage pit outside of Jerusalem in the Valley of Hinnom, because it burned night and day with old corpse on it, with dogs and so forth. And he used that as an example. But naturally, when would God put someone, if we have a fair God, when would he put someone in hell? After the judgment. Not until. The judgment does not take place until Revelation chapter 20, beginning with verse 10, the great white throne judgment. Then after that, the lake of fire is opened and they are dispatched. Okay. Glenna from Michigan. Glenna, you're handling your situation quite well. I do not wish to use this. I see that you're asking about a terminology that is of a different religion than I am. And I don't judge people, and I certainly don't down other religions. But in your own way, for your uncle and your husband, you're handling it right. Set that example. Set the example, and they will see it. They'll be drawn to it. Don't try to force them. Just be patient. Daryl from Texas. I understand that the scriptures say that there is no given or taken in marriage in heaven. So how can the fallen angels impregnate Eve's offspring when they cannot have any sexual organs? Well, who was Adam made in the image of? Adam was made in the image of God and the angels. Did Adam have sexual organs? Of course he did. And as a matter of fact, God took the helix curve, not a rib, the helix curve of the DNA from Adam and created Eve. And so it is. When they are given and taken in marriage, is the angelic body after this earth age? Okay. Or I could say, if someone passes away and was resurrected into that spiritual body, it is the eternal body. Then it applies, but not until then. Shepherd's Chapel, as a Christian, will I ever speak in tongues, and is it required? How do I recognize what my special gift is, or is it possible not to have any? Most likely you have one, okay? But what does it mean, speak in tongues on Pentecost Day? It's that Joel the prophet was talking about. It's what's written in the 13th chapter of Mark, that when the Antichrist appears at the sixth trump, you'll stand against him and you won't even premeditate, as it's written in that 13th chapter of Mark. But you will allow the Holy Spirit to speak through you in that hour, which is the hour of temptation, but he's not tempting to us. And at that time, that is the evidence of the presence of the Holy Spirit when it comes out, and it's called cloven, comes out in every language of the world. It is an unknown. It's not an unknown tongue, okay? It's the Holy Spirit speaking and bringing forth the truth. It's quite a destiny to have, and I'm sure you probably have it. Sharon from Kentucky. I just listened to the third heaven age and wonder, is 2 Peter chapter 3, verse 13, is this the millennium? 2 Peter chapter 3, verse 13, yep, that takes you into the millennium, looking on into the future, the eternity. Gene from Washington. I'm grateful to you and the chapel for your, thank you. I feel stupid asking you this, but I'd like to know what your thoughts are. There's no such thing as a stupid question, okay? A question is a question. Since God warns us and tells us not to listen to false things, false teachings, I think, and the machine has already just massacred your note. I'll pick it up from there. Think God would view it as a sin when we do listen to them? Should we ask for forgiveness and repent? Well, you know, the main trouble is it's good to keep up with what's happening in the world on all levels. But you got to really take into consideration, if you're one of God's elect, the second epistle of John, these are the little short epistles right before the book of Jude and Revelation. It tells you there, if anyone brings a message different than what Christ brought, that if you as much as wish them Godspeed, you become a partaker of their evil deeds. So you want to, as one of God's elect, you've got to be wiser than the serpent. What I'm telling you is, when you have the real truth, you don't have to worry about listening to others. I don't know why I say that is. Maybe God has a reason for you to try to help someone. I know not. But myself, I'm not going to. If it's false teachings, why would I want to listen to junk? Okay. And certainly if you wish them Godspeed or support them, then you're in a heap of hurt. Okay. Second Epistle of John. Isaiah from Missouri. I study with you every morning over the television in the book of Isaiah chapter 4. I missed the first several or more verses. I really would like to know if verse 1 and 2 is in any way condoning polygamy in the last days. No. It's prophecy concerning the 7,000 that are the bride of Christ or the wife of Christ already. Seven in biblical numerics means spiritual completeness. There were seven chosen before the foundations of this world. And they hang to one man, and that man is the Messiah, the Lord Jesus Christ. Okay? You would miss the whole picture if you thought that had anything to do with polygamy. Christine from North Carolina. Please explain the parable of the fig tree. I don't understand. Well, when the parable of the fig tree kind of starts back in the garden in the beginning. What did Adam and Eve cover themselves with? What did they cover their nakedness with? Fig leaves. Why? Because they were in a fig garden. And the parable of the fig tree has to do, it's very, very important, because when you read Mark 13, I'll use it again, we just used it, it states that when you see the leaves shoot forth on the fig in Jerusalem, that this generation will not pass away until all prophecy is fulfilled. Well, that fig from Jeremiah chapter 24, both the good and the bad, two baskets, one good, one bad, were set out, and Israel become a nation again for the first time since Christ walked the earth. And that's why that we know that we're in that branch. But I have the work on it. If you need more help, you feel free. Sandy from Minnesota, I have a couple of questions. Can you answer for me? I've always wanted to be a mom, only as I'm growing up, we now have two grown adult kids who don't seem to care a whit. You know, when children grow up, sometimes it would seem, would you just keep being patient and setting the example of what is right? And they're drawn to that. I don't care if one of them calls themselves an atheist. When they hit rock bottom, and most likely they will, unfortunately, that kind of goes along with that if they take the whole loaf. But just be the mom and dad. You are a good mom. You be that good mom, and you brought them into the world. It's fantastic, okay? You took care of them. You are their mother, and you set that example, and they'll never leave it nor forsake it in the ultimate. Daniel from Washington. Thank you, pastor and staff. I've attended some of Shepherd's Chapel's venues during these events. Some students and I have been approached by students there that are saying that Satan, the Antichrist, the false prophet, the two witnesses, and the delivering up all happens only at the end of the 5-month period, only for an instant, not the whole 2.5 months period. And They said that's in the CUP 05 lecture. It's not. Okay, that's a bunch of malarkey. They say that's okay. When this is why Jesus said when you have a large meeting, when there was a feeding of the loaves, and when they picked up the crumbs that were left over, Jesus said, beware of the doctrine of the Pharisees and the Sadducees. Anytime you have a large venue, meeting, you're going to have some crackpots there. And naturally, they're going to say, we be students of Shepherd's Chapel. Okay, but you know a crackpot when you see one. So don't give in to them, all right? Tell them, identify them, it's not true. Anybody that would read that into God's word is so far off base that if they're not careful, it'll be over before they come to the party. Veronica from Missouri, shall elderly people, parents, who are set in their ways with their religions be told about the Antichrist, or should we just leave it alone? Well, you can plant a seed, but if it doesn't grow, don't rock the boat, okay? That's the way I feel about it in elderly people, okay? The main sin of the rapture doctrine is after the Antichrist appears, then you would have to warn them, even if it would cause some anxiety, okay? But until then, just set the example and be gentle. And in setting that example, people are drawn to truth. They know you have it. They want it. You have peace of mind. You have stability. And people like that. They like people that are stable. And certainly, the truth does that. So don't ever overload somebody, the elderly person, if they cannot listen because of their fixed ways. Plant the seed. If it doesn't grow, love them, okay, their family. Ron from Oklahoma, a question for Pastor Murray. Did Jesus have a name before he was born of human? What was his title with God? Did he rank higher than Satan? In the beginning was the Word, and the Word was with God, and the Word was God. He was God, okay, in the beginning. And when it came to the fact that man had to have a king they could see, they wouldn't accept Yahweh in a different dimension. It frightened them to death when Moses went up on the mountain. So he sent that gentle son, which is Emmanuel, God with us. Okay. And Bill from California, Pastor Murray, what evidence do you have that the Kenites were on the ark? 1 Peter 3:20 clearly states only 8 souls survived the flood. I'd think the Kenites would be descendants of Nimrod or Canaan. Please clarify. Not so. That would be kind of an insult to Nimrod and Canaan. And it's pretty hard to insult Nimrod. But in the first place, let me correct you. There were only 8 Adamic souls on the ark. All the others had intermixed with hybrids. There was only 8 Adamic souls to save. Why was that important? Because it would be through them that Christ would come, our salvation. Satan was trying every way in the world to scotch that, to destroy it. That's why he sent his fallen angels to seduce the daughters of Adam. But you can read it for yourself in Genesis chapter 6. God very specifically told Noah, take two of every flesh aboard the ark. Kenites were flesh, and every race that exists today are flesh. And that's why

0: sin, or for the first time I did ask, were they wiped away forever? Yeah, they were. And he doesn't want you bringing it up again because it's insulting him. If he forgives you and you get on your knees the next day and say, oh God, forgive me of that sin I did back there. He already has. And pretty soon you'll irritate him. That's why he said, I don't want to hear about it again. It's forgiven because really you're doubting God. He doesn't like that, okay? Doesn't like it at all. Eddie from Oregon, I would like for you to explain Matthew 24, verses 36 and 44, most especially verses 40 and 42. I took this to mean that some of us half would be whisked away at some appointed time. Well, you're sadly mistaken, okay? And that can be a heap of trouble. What Matthew 24, 36 through 44 is saying is that it's going to be just like it was in the days of Noah. What were they doing? They were entering marriage with the fallen angels, creating hybrids against God's will, against God's way. He hates it. And then where you continue on, you specifically, you want 40 and 42. There's two working in the field. What is the field? The field is this world. And we're here doing God's work. What is Matthew 24 talking about? The Antichrist coming first and dragging people away. You do not want to be the first one taken out of that field, because that first one taken out of the field is taken by Antichrist. You know, a child can read and understand literature without some recap, treaded over, traditions of men, pasted on, until you can't understand what's really written. What's really written is, God makes it very clear, the Antichrist is coming first. And when he comes, he brings his fallen angels with him, and it's going to be just like it was in the days of Noah when they were here on earth. So it's not a time or something you want to have any part of. You stay in the field working. Blessed are those that I still find working when I return. We have work to do. Kenny from Texas, what day of the year should we celebrate Passover? Thank you. The Passover is always the 15th day of the new year, figured by the spring equinox. 15 days after the spring equinox. That's solar, and it's always accurate. And hey, I'd be out of time. I love you all because you enjoy studying our Father's Word chapter by chapter and verse by verse. Most of all, God loves you for it. He really does. It makes his day. And when you make his day, he's going to make yours, okay? We are brought to you by your tithes and offerings. If we've helped you, you help us keep coming to you. Once you do that, bless God. He will always bless you. Most important, though, most important thing in the world for you today, stay in that word. Every day in his word is a good day, even with trouble. Do you know why? Because Jesus, Yeshua, he is the living word.
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this has been a long time. I've been promising a children's book. This is a book that will help a parent teach their child exactly what God's Word states. Now, this was done by a very good friend and student of this chapel. We have given it, if you would, a binder whereby if there is a page that you feel is too far advanced for your children, then by all means you should remove that particular page. It is done in a material that is even washable, and it takes you step by step into instructing a child what does God's Word say. And I think you will find it extremely helpful. It is item number 4414.

0: Welcome to the Shepherd's Chapel Network Family Bible Study Hour with Pastor Arnold Murray. Wisdom is understanding God's Word. Pastor Murray's unique teaching approach brings God's Word alive with meaning as he takes you on a chapter-by-chapter, verse-by-verse study of God's letter to you, the Bible. And now here is Pastor Arnold Murray.
1: Good day to you. God bless you. Say welcome to the Shepherd's Chapel. Welcome to this family Bible study hour. We're ready to get back in our Father's Word. Book of Isaiah chapter 38. We're going to pick it up here with verse 2 in a moment. Hezekiah has had a reprieve, inasmuch as God saw fit to pull Sennacherib and his troops back from Jerusalem. And naturally, we knew coming out the gate that it would be Nebuchadnezzar, the king of Babylon, that would take Jerusalem ultimately. But the king of Assyria didn't know that, but now he has demised the deceased, and Hezekiah is going to find himself in pretty bad shape if he's not real careful. And the Lord told him to set his house in order in that closing verse of the last lecture. Set your house in order, for thou shalt die and not live. Hezekiah was not a good king for Judah. He took down most of the worship of God and put in other religions and stuff, idols. But he's now beginning to come around and consult God. Okay, chapter 38, verse 2, having said that, let's go with it. Hezekiah having the sentence passed upon him. Then Hezekiah turned his face toward the wall and prayed unto God. Here we go. I mean, he's in trouble, and now he's crying out. Verse 3, and he said, remember now, O Lord, I beseech thee, how I have walked before thee in truth and with a perfect heart. Boy, he's kind of conning God a little bit, okay? And have done that which is good in thy sight. And Hezekiah wept sore, big old tears flowing. Really, like again, he's kind of stretching the point. He was a sorry leader. Okay. And I don't want to take away from him, but because he does repent, God does forgive. Verse 4. Then came the word of the Lord to Isaiah, saying, 5, go and say to Hezekiah, thus saith the Lord, the God of David thy father, I have heard thy prayer. I have seen thy tears. Behold, I will add unto thy days 15 years. Now that's quite a promise. He knows now what year he's going to die in. And at least he does have another 15 years. But what a promise from our Father. Verse 6, and I will deliver thee and this city out of the hand of the king of Assyria. And I will defend this city. And as far as the Assyrian was concerned, he had done that, okay? And put the Assyrian on the road, and now even that Sennacherib would be dead. Verse 7, and this shall be a sign unto thee from the Lord, that the Lord will do this thing that he has spoken. In other words, you're going to have that 15 years, and more than that, I'm going to give you a sign proving that Isaiah is telling you the truth and that you're really going to have this. 8, behold, I will bring again the shadow of the degrees which is gone down in the sundial of Ahaz 10 degrees backward. So the sun returned 10 degrees by which degrees it was gone down. And so it was that he actually did this. I believe that with all my heart. And that was the proof that it had come to pass. We know that on two different occasions, there was one day because of the degrees being backwards, there was a day missing. Verse 9, the writing of Hezekiah, king of Judah, when he had been sick and was recovered of his sickness. And you'll read of this in 2 Kings chapter 20, verses 1 through about 11, okay? I said in the cutting off of my days, I shall go to the gates of the grave. I am deprived of the residue of my years. Verse 11, I said, I shall not see the Lord, even the Lord in the land of the living. I shall behold man no more with the inhabitants of the world. In other words, I'm going to be dead and I'm going to a different dimension. It would seem that he understood that part, that he couldn't see man because he would be in a different dimension. 12, mine age is departed and is removed from me as a shepherd's tent. I have cut off like a weaver my life. He will cut me off with the pining sickness. From day even to night wilt thou make an end of me. In other words, a shepherd's tent was, a shepherd was basically a vagabond. He had to be able to pull up stakes and move that tent right with the sheep as they migrated. And a weaver, when a weaver cuts the last thread on the beam, that's it. It's over. Okay. It's finished. And he uses that analogy to, speaking of his life. And, you know, with the father having done this, what they will do is they'll take a polis of fig cakes and place it on the spot that was bothering him, and it will draw it out, and he will live. Even though God gave him the 15 years, there was a natural way that the healing took place with God's direction. Verse 13. I reckon till morning that as a lion, so will he break all my bones. From day even to night wilt thou make an end of me. From day to night means in the same day, from morning till night, and I'll be gone. I'm out of here. Was he doing this because he doubted the 15 years? I don't think so. But now he did know the year he'd be gone. And, I mean, when God gave him 15 years, bang, that's it. And he knows that his end will come at that time. Verse 14, like a crane or a swallow, so did I chatter. I did mourn as a dove. Mine eyes fail with looking upward. O Lord, I am oppressed. Undertake for me. You know, the way he had misled Judah, in a way, I can see how he would have a hard time coming to repentance and letting the Lord know he loved him because, again, he said he led with a mature heart. Well, he didn't really, okay? And I think in a way he has in his mind as he lies on his bed, he wonders why God did that for him. And God, if nothing else, did it for his own sake. But then God truly loves a child that repents. And repentance is the beautiful thing and forgiveness of Christianity. That's what it's all about, in a sense. That is to say, that's the beauty of Christianity from day to day. 15, what shall I say? Question. He hath both spoken unto me and himself hath done it. I shall go softly all my years in the bitterness of my soul. I'm going to go and I'm going to remember how I depended upon God. And I kind of wish he had because he didn't depend on God the way he should. He went to Pharaoh in Egypt. And I don't want you to think I'm coming down on Hezekiah, but at the same time, I want you to see truth and know the truth. And I suppose you can see from this how big our Father truly is when it comes to forgiveness. And it should touch you because our Father does. He loves his children, especially when they return to him with repentance. And when they asked for that help, and I hope you noticed that he even said, I see your tears. God has emotions and he sees your emotion. He's a loving father. Verse 16, O Lord, by these things men live, and in all these things is the life of my spirit, so wilt thou recover me and make me to live. And here he's talking about living forever, eternal life, and eternal life is in the Father. These flesh lives are a temporal passing thing compared to the eternity which we step into. I mean, that's real living. That's the God of living, our Heavenly Father. And here he sees that God is the one that makes to live. Verse 17, Behold, for peace I had great bitterness, but thou hast in love to my soul delivered it from the pit of corruption, for thou hast cast all my sins behind thy back. That's a beautiful thing. That's the love of our Father. And Hezekiah, he's coming clean here. He says, I know I've done wrong, and I know that I had all those sins and that bitterness that was in me, that you've put it all behind me. Because you forgave me, and you've given me eternal life. 18, for the grave cannot praise thee, death cannot celebrate thee, they that go down into the pit cannot hope for thy truth. In other words, if they're going into that lake of fire, it's over, they're blotted out. 19, the living, two times for emphasis. He shall praise thee. As I do this day, the Father to the children shall make known thy truth. And so it is that truth has been passed on through all these years, through all this time, that our Father's on the throne and our Father well in control, forgiving those that truly repent from their heart. And again, I want you to be sure you tag in and note the very emotion of God himself. I saw your tears. I heard your prayers. God has time for you, beloved. He always does. Verse 20. The Lord was ready to save me. Therefore, we will sing my songs to the stringed instruments all the days of our life in the house of the Lord. And here we're talking about the songs of degrees. And many are more familiar with that than some others. But the songs of the degrees do exist. 21, for Isaiah had said, let them take a lump of figs and lay it for a plaster upon the boil, and he shall recover. And so it was, he did. And he had that 15 years. 22, Hezekiah also had said, what is the sign that I shall go up to the house of the Lord? And he received that in 2 Kings chapter 20, verse 9. Those degrees are well recorded, whereby he did receive, and those were the signs. And they were present. Our Heavenly Father, he loves his children. And if you ever wanted an example, probably this would be one. Because did Hezekiah deserve to have another 15 years? The answer is no, he didn't deserve it. But on repentance and crying out to our Father, without trying to con him, though I think he stretched a point at a place or two, the Father forgave him and gave him that 15 years and even said in the degrees that it can be proved, that could be checked and proven. Chapter 39, verse 1. At that time, Merodach Baladan, that's to say the worshiper of Baal, okay? He's a Baal worshiper. The son of Baladan, king of Babylon, sent letters and a present to Hezekiah, for he had heard that he had been sick and was recovered. In other words, he sent him a get well card. Okay. Now, what Hezekiah doesn't know is he's opening the door here. God did away with Sennacherib, the king of Assyria. But here he's receiving a get well card from the king of Babylon that's going to defeat him. That's going to take even Daniel and others into captivity for many years, the king of Babylon. 70 to be exact. And let's see how Hezekiah handles it. Verse 2. And Hezekiah was glad of them and showed them the house of his precious things, the silver and the gold and the spices and the precious ointment and all the house of his armor, that's what we defend ourselves with, and all that was found in his treasures. There was nothing in his house nor in all his dominion that Hezekiah showed them not. You talk about advertising for a downfall. Don't ever show the enemy your pretties, okay? Well, he opened up the door to the treasury and let this Baal worshiper. I mean, by his name, he's Baal worshiper, and Hezekiah had to know it. That he would open up and show their defense, their treasurer, their whole operation. And he was glad. He was happy doing all this. Look at my pretties. I can never think but remember back to Daniel's time when these precious vessels from the Lord's house would be jerked out of storage. And they would throw a big drunken party. And that's when God says, I've had it. And he showed just a human hand writing, meeny, meeny, tico, euphrasin, on the wall. And then it faded away. It scared the old king's son so bad that his loins loosed. In other words, he wet his britches. It was an awesome thing. So God has a way of getting back even. And when I think of Hezekiah giving the party away here, I remember when God said, I've had it with it. And the drunken stupor ended at that time. Hezekiah showed him the whole ball of wax. Next verse, please, verse 3. Then came Isaiah the prophet unto King Hezekiah and said unto him, what said these men, question? And from whence came they unto thee? And Hezekiah said, they're come from a far country unto me, even from Babylon. He was impressed. They came from so far to see him, to bring him a get well card. All the way from the land of Babel. Verse 4. Then said he, what have they seen in thine house? Question. And Hezekiah answered, all that is in mine house have they seen. There is nothing among my treasures that I've not showed them. I mean, he seems to be pretty taken with it. He still hadn't woke, he's not awake to the fact that they were the enemy, and he had made it very easy for them. Verse 5. Then said Isaiah to Hezekiah, hear the word of the Lord of hosts. You listen to me. Verse 6. Behold, the days come that all that is in thine house and that which thy fathers have laid up in store unto this day, years and years of saving, shall be carried to Babylon, nothing shall be left, saith the Lord. I mean, even the old tanks out in front of the temple, they took, you know, everything, stripped it. 7, And of thy sons, they shall issue from thee, which thou shalt begat, shall they take away, and they shall be eunuchs in the palace of the king of Babylon. And there it was that Daniel, Shadrach, Meshach, Abednego, of the king's children, was taken captive right into Babylon by the king of Babylon. And this prophecy came to pass, but then Hezekiah made it so easy for them. And he still hasn't come to the party, but he's beginning to, because Isaiah is putting it on him, actually what he has done that has really done hurt to the Lord's house. And many might today say, well, wonder how he could do that. Well, hey, do you ever listen to Babel? Do you know what Babel is? Babel is false teaching. Babel is somebody claiming they're teaching this word of God, and they never quite get around to teaching it. Maybe like one verse, and then they go about an hour giving man's traditions instead of teaching God's word chapter by chapter, verse by verse. That kind of, if you're not careful, can get into, I'm not saying all do, but it can certainly be Babel. Because that is the, what does Babylon mean? It means confusion. A way that it brings confusion to the word of God rather than peace, understanding, stability, leadership, counsel to a troubled mind, counsel to a person that needs guidance from our Heavenly Father. And so it is that our Father leads and our Father directs. And it's so very precious when you see He, our Heavenly Father, is in control. It is not the precious vessels or things of the world that are as nearly as precious as the children of God, those vessels that make up mankind that He created for His pleasure. God loves His children. But here, when He has leadership that had been so blessed by God, and just because they had paid Him a little bit of attention, He just goes out in wee-wee land. Oh, yes, they came a long way to see me. Man, man, man. And so it is. Let's go with the next verse, verse 8. Then said Hezekiah to Isaiah, good is the word of the Lord which thou hast spoken. He said, moreover, for there shall be peace and truth in my days. Well, I was hoping so. Chapter 40, verse 1. Comfort ye, my people. We're going to hear from the prince here, the true prince, saith your God. Speak ye comfortably to Jerusalem and cry unto her that her warfare is accomplished, that her iniquity is pardoned, for she hath received of the Lord's hand double for all her sins. In other words, blessing her double. Has that happened yet? No, it hasn't. Well, what does that mean? It means it's future yet. It will be blessed, and it will have double blessing. Verse 3. The voice of him that crieth in the wilderness, prepare ye the way of the Lord, and make straight in the desert a highway for our God. Those are the words that Elijah and even John the Baptist, being a type of that Elijah in the spirit. Not Elijah, but Elijah in the spirit, as it's written in Luke 1:16, would make that cry, preparing the way for the Lord at the first advent. And here we're moving on even past the first advent to the second in this very chapter. It's amazing how we go from a chapter where Hezekiah kind of gives away everything to Babylon, and how that ultimately we come out of confusion by he that is expected, he that does prepare the way, he that comes, that is to say the Lord Jesus Christ. Verse 4, every valley shall be exalted, and every mountain and hill shall be made low, and the crooked shall be made straight, and the rough places plain. In other words, everything's going to be leveled out to where there's no hardship, where everything would be. Has that happened? Of course it hasn't. But it shall. Verse 5, and the glory of the Lord shall be revealed. You're going to see him. And all flesh shall see it together. For the mouth of the Lord has spoken it. Naturally, it has not happened yet, but it's going to. And when we see him, and when he comes at that second advent, many people are going to say, well, there's no such thing as the Old Testament speaking of a first and a second advent. Well, you're reading part of it right here. And in Zechariah chapter 9, verse 9, it even speaks of his arriving on an ass, a lowly animal, and the people crying, Hosanna, as he came at the first advent in verse 9. In verse 10, he rides a steed in as a man of war, second advent. So our Father's plan was perfect with our Father coming out the gate from the beginning. All a point for man to understand which side he would want to stand on the winning side or on the losing side. It's strictly up to man as to what and whom he shall follow. And let's go with the next verse, verse 6. The voice said, cry, and he said, what shall I cry? All flesh is grass, and all the goodliness thereof is as the flower of the field. Flesh is going to fade. And in the eternity it does, because all are changed in the twinkle of an eye. Verse 7, the grass withereth, the flower fadeth, because the Spirit of the Lord bloweth upon it, surely the people is grass. How fragile life can be, and how fragile it is with our Heavenly Father. Letting you know that you've got to have eternal life to find that completeness, that edification in your life that makes you something, you makes you a child of God. Verse 8, the grass withereth, the flower fadeth, but the word of our God shall stand forever. And as it is written in Mark chapter 13, times and seasons will change, but there is one thing that will never change, and that's the Word of God. It will never, never change. That's why that you could never, you're never wasting time when you study the Word of God, because that's what we live by eternally. It's always going to be with us. And it is so perfect, so outlined, so leading, and edifying one into a human being that God loves. That's to say, a child of God. So really what it gets down to, the flesh may be fragile, and it may wither, but God's word won't. God's word stands. God's word strengthens. God's word gives you the ability to be what you are, to stand for God and to stand in his word. Verse 9, O Zion, that bringest good tidings, get thee up into the high mountain, O Jerusalem, that bringeth good tidings. Lift up thy voice with strength. Lift it up. Be not afraid. Say unto the cities of Judah, behold our God. My, how time flies. And what a fantastic time that will be. And we look forward to that. Verse 10, behold, the Lord God will come with strong hand, and his arm shall rule for him. Behold, his reward is with him, and his work before him. And there it is as our Savior. Do you know what he does? Verse 11, he shall feed his flock like a shepherd, because he is the shepherd. He shall gather the lambs with his arm and carry them in his bosom, and shall greatly lead those that are with young. In other words, gently and firmly, even with young, giving them time and understanding that they can keep up, that they can be with him. That's our Savior, and he is coming, he is returning. Only this time, even though he's coming in this gentle way for those he loves, then those that would bother those he loves is in bad shape, because he's going to blot them out. This is the word of God, and it is eternal. It's not going to change. It is written, and that's as it goes. A father that we have that is ever, ever, ever so gentle and so loving, then if one chooses to go a different way, then let them go. If that's what they want, if they would turn their backs upon him who so loves us, then they have turned their back upon eternal life. Their choice. But this shepherd that feeds the flock, feeds them what? With truth, with that word of God that is eternal. Don't miss the next lecture. All right, bless your heart. You listen a moment, won't you please?
2: Genesis 1:46, the first six chapters in God's Word. The world that was. Did you realize there was a world age before this one? Same old world, different age. The creation itself. When were the races created? You see, all the races were created separately, and you'll find that documented in these particular CDs. How and what was the sin in the garden? It will be discussed in this series also. This is a must for the serious Bible scholar. For if you do not understand how it was in the beginning, you certainly will never understand the end. I think you will find this series very rewarding and certainly will answer questions that no doubt you have always wondered about. Genesis 1:46. Hey, I know you're going to enjoy this series.
3: You'll enjoy them.
1: And there we are back again. Let's have the 800 number, 1-800-643-4645. That number is good from Puerto Rico throughout the U.S., Alaska, Hawaii, hey, all over Canada. If the Spirit moves and you have a question, share it, won't you? Please never ask a question about a particular individual, reverend, denomination, church, or organization. Let's don't judge people. This isn't our right, and certainly nowhere in the Word does it give us the right to judge. God is the judge. And he does such a good job, you don't have to worry about doing it yourself. Those of you that listen by shortwave around the world, it's always a pleasure hearing from you. And your announcer at the end of the hour will give you our mailing address. You got a prayer request? You don't need a number. You don't need an address. Why? God knows what you're thinking. Let him know that you love him. That's what he wants most from you. He created you for his pleasure. Last verse of Revelation chapter 4. For his pleasure. So nothing pleasures him like you telling him you love him. Do that. Father, around the globe we come. We ask that you lead, guide, direct, Father. Touch in Yeshua's precious name. Amen. Okay, Em, we'll get into some questions here. We're going to take Jane from Arizona. A friend who was an alcoholic and in jail and was let out. I've been helping, but he's gone back to drinking. Is it time to let go of him? Well, don't be an enabler, okay? That's makes you guilty of his sins, is when you enable him to be able to do that. So, yep, you've got the right frame of mind and you're doing good, okay? Pastor Murray, I'm 11 years old and I enjoy your teaching. Well, God bless you. Can you please tell me what God called Satan in the first earth age and what was his name? Well, God called him the protecting cherub. You can read that in Ezekiel chapter 28, okay? And his name was given there was King Tyrus. Tyrus in the Hebrew name means rock. King Rock. He wanted to, why? Because he wanted to be the rock. He always imitates Christ. Christ is our rock. Emmanuel, God with us. And Satan always tried to take that. I hope that helps you. Ezekiel 28. Larry from Illinois. You have many times talked about the language of the Bible. How important is it that we use the exact wording such as Yahweh opposed to Yahweh? Thank you and God bless you. Well, Yahweh is what God said, call me. Your name is Larry-san? Oh, no, that's not your name, is it? Not Larry-san. Your name is Larry. You like to be called by your own name? You do? Well, I'm sure you do. Well, our Father does also. And now this is if you have the knowledge to understand the language, and if you don't, no problem, whatever language you speak. Nancy from North Carolina, being a teacher, I have to cover all bases. And being a teacher, I teach people how to come into the truth. Nancy from North Carolina, what does it mean when it says if they think any deadly thing, it shall not hurt them. Oh, I'm sorry. If they drink any deadly thing, it shall not hurt them. Please explain what kind of deadly thing. Well, Nancy, it's a figure of speech. You're quoting from the good word where it says they can pick up serpents. And these are analogy, these are metaphors. To pick up serpents means you have the word of God so well said in your mind that you can handle Satan, the old serpent, anywhere, anytime, on any ground. That you can wrestle with him and he's never going to win as far as hurting you. Now, don't try that with some rattlesnake out here in the woods because he hadn't read the Bible. Okay. That rattlesnake will bite thee, okay, because he's a viper, a pit viper. And to drink poison means that your character, people can say whatever they want to about you, any poisonous thing they want to pour on you, any lie, any misdirection, your character will live right fine without it, okay, above it. That your character is solid. Your reputation is solid. And therefore, your credentials are impeccable as far as being with the ability to take forth the Word of God. Nina from Arkansas. Pastor Murray, is our time in this world age predetermined by our Father, or can things we do hurry up our death? You hear people make the comment, when it's your time to go, you're going to go. Is this comment biblical? No, it isn't. Okay, but it's still true. When the time happens, if it takes you, you're out of here. Okay. But it's like, I guess I could say, take Luke chapter 13 concerning the Tower of Siloam that fell on 18 people. And were they good people? Some of them were. But they were all under the tower. And when the tower fell on them, it killed them. Good, bad, and the ugly. All of them. Accidents happen. And that's why God gives us a mind to be careful. Naturally, the wise thing to say would be, don't go near obstacles that are tottering, okay? Or they might fall on you, like the Tower of Siloam. So things do happen, and accidents happen, car accidents happen, many accidents. But always use this. That's why God gave you a mind to be forewarned about anything that is a dangerous situation whereby you can handle it, okay? Pastor Murray, I want to know, was Noah and his family only the only humans on the ark? Did he take male and female of all races on the ark with him? If he did, tell me where to find it in the Bible. Well, it's real easy. In chapter 6 of the great book of Genesis, all the races were created on the sixth day. And the Hebrew manuscripts state this, okay? But God noted he did not have an Eth Ha'adam, so he created an Eth Ha'adam, which was another man, on the eighth day. That was Noah's family, which ultimately would be. And it would be that family through which Christ would come. So when it states to take two of every flesh in chapter 6 of Genesis, that's what it's talking about. Now, a lot of people today would say, well, I just can't believe that because it doesn't say it in English. Well, it kind of does, but you don't have the proof you do in the original manuscripts. But another proof is this. You have the races today. Where did they come from? All the races certainly did not come from just two people. That's an impossibility. Cannot happen. Okay. So God created, he created all of the races in the first chapter of Genesis. The last verse of that chapter, he looked and it was good. He loves all the races. If the real truth were taught concerning races, there would be no racial tensions as there are today. Each person would be respected with the dignity of his people. Linda from Florida. No one person has asked this question yet on your program, and I want to know where it would be found in the Bible. And the question is, do people who have died and are in heaven now have occupations to do there like we do here? Carpenters, plumbers, bakers, farmers, and musicians, and so forth. Well, they're kept busy because God doesn't like lazy people, okay? But you have to remember they're in a different dimension. And the things that are required in the flesh body are not necessarily required in a spiritual body, okay? And so you have to go from there and realize how that Father keeping them busy. I'm sure that they were assisting him in many ways. And you are as an angel when you pass on from this body, and your angel always has the face of God watching these people here that need help. What does that mean? Well, not necessarily anything. What I'm quoting from is the book of Matthew. But we don't know exactly. It is a different dimension. Charles from Alabama. When we are changing to our spiritual bodies during the seventh trump, will we still need our houses and means of transportation? Also, will we be awake for 24 hours? Thank you. And I have learned so much from you. Well, thank you. At the seventh trump, when we are changed, you go to a different dimension. It's a dimension that these houses are not even in. So it's a little difficult to grab hold of that until sometimes I use the analogy of the fact that when Christ appeared through the wall and then left through the wall, which wasn't there, Christ or the wall, because they were in different dimensions. And it's difficult for we mortals to understand that totally and completely, but this is why that a person, they used to say, if you've seen God, you're dead. Well, that's true. For the simple reason, as it is written in 1 Corinthians 15, verse 50, flesh and blood cannot enter the kingdom of heaven. Why? It's the wrong dimension. You got to die first. That's why at the twinkle of an eye, all are changed, and then we meet the Father. But our new transportation will be so far advanced over what we now have that it would put it to shame, okay? Kevin from West Virginia, sir, in the book of Job, chapter 38, verse 7 you got there, when the morning stars sang together and all the sons of God shouted for joy. I know that Jesus is our morning star. Who are the others? Also in the book of Proverbs, is wisdom a being or is wisdom the it's the wisdom of our Father. Okay. You read of it in chapter 8 Proverbs chapter 8. Who were the people singing? It was God's children. Before they ever entered flesh bodies, we all came from God. This was God talking to Job when he said, Job, get up off the ground, gird yourself up, and stop listening to those fools. Why do you listen to people that have no knowledge? And I would say the same thing. What a waste of time to listen to people with no knowledge. And he said, where were you when I had all the sons and they sang for joy? That was before they ever were born to woman and so forth. Okay, they were with him and happy. Michael from Illinois, could the black hole be the bottomless pit that Satan is cast into in Revelation 20, verse 3? Thank you and God bless you and your staff. Well, thank you. No, I'm going to tell you why. God is a consuming fire, and then there is the lake of fire. And the lake of fire is where God's fire consumes or blots out anyone that enters into it, and then it's over, it's gone forever. That's why there are no tears. This term, blotted out, means exactly that. Let's say that old Uncle John didn't make it. That's not speaking of any particular person. He was a big sinner, didn't love God. He went to hell. Okay. But you still kind of cared for old John. He seemed to be tried. But once old John goes into that lake of fire and is blotted out, you're not going to shed a tear for him because he's also blotted out of your mind. It's like he never existed. That's why there's no tears in heaven. Those that don't make it are blotted out. Anne from Washington. Recently, my young son was killed in a terrible accident. Since then, I've been listening. I've been trying to be a better Christian because my son had great faith. I get very discouraged because I know in my head it is wrong to feel this way, but my heart keeps feeling, why didn't God protect my son? Well, unfortunately, things happen. And do you realize how blessed you are that your son had faith? Because you know where he is. There are some people that are just too good for this world. And, and if he had faith and loved the Father, he's with the Father right now. And I know that you will grieve, and you will try, maybe even try to blame yourself. But whatever you do, don't try to blame God. I would recommend if you think you might want to blame God, you'd better read Jeremiah chapter 23, where it starts talking about what burden will God place on us today. God says, I don't place burdens on people. Stuff happens. And this is a real old world. And one of the best ways to have peace of mind in this real old world is to be a realist and realize stuff happens. And I would give you one verse, 1 Corinthians chapter 10, verse 13. And may you find peace in that. Paige from Alabama. I've heard you say that everyone, the elect and the sinners, both will be in heaven in the millennium, and that the elect will be given the chance to convert the sinners before the judgment day. Is this correct? Am I understanding you correctly? If so, can you give me scripture to support this? Well, I sure can, or I wouldn't be teaching it, okay? The millennium is a 1,000-year period where all people are present. And as it is written in Revelation chapter 20, verse 5, there's priests there teaching. It's God's elect for 1,000 years. And in the Old Testament, in the book of Ezekiel, from chapter 40 all the way to the end, it's about the millennium. It's after the bodies have changed to spiritual bodies. And in chapter 44, verse 25, it stipulates there that if you have a mother, brother, sister, father, relative that didn't make it, if you're one of God's elect, you can go help them. And the conversion still must come on their part, not yours. Okay. God will not take misfits. You may give a word of advice, but God only takes conversion from the person themselves, okay? Bill from California, why is the sixth commandment often translated into English as thou shalt not kill? Based on what you have said about lying in wait, wouldn't thou shalt not murder have been obviously preferable? Well, in the Hebrew, that's what it says, okay?

0: It's very misleading to someone that doesn't check it out. Nancy from Colorado. After the millennium and we are well disciplined in the spiritual bodies, I think we will still have free will as God would still want true and genuine love. In your respected opinion, do you think we will still have a sinful nature? No. Do you know why? Because we're no longer in the flesh. And that is a great part of our sinful nature, is the flesh body always has the gimmies. Give me this and give me that and give me something else and I'm hungry. Stop reading the Bible and feed me. My tummy's hurting. And just on and on it goes in life, okay? Till the flesh body can just really torment you. Well, not torment you, but you're rid of that. And you're in a spiritual body. And besides that, all the bad people are out of here. They're gone. They have no influence whatsoever. And the reason we're where we are is because we love the Father. And we have him with us forever, for the eternity. So, no, we won't have a sinful nature there. That's what this whole thing has been about, is getting rid of that has sinful nature and that offends. This would be Yvonne from Texas. I often hear believers say there is a difference between the Holy Spirit and the Holy Ghost. There is, you know, this is among the translators. The word spirit in the Greek is pneuma, okay? Pneuma from air, okay? Spirit. This is how you have pneumatic tires on your car, because they're full of air, okay? You will never hear me often use the word Holy Ghost, because I don't think God was a spook, okay? It's the Spirit of God, right? And I'm out of time. Hey, you know what? I love you all because you enjoy studying God's Word chapter by chapter and verse by verse. Most of all, God loves you for it. He truly does. It makes his day. And when you make his day, he's going to make yours. We are brought to you by your tithes and offerings. If we've helped you, you help us keep coming to you. Once you do that, bless God. He always blesses you. But you know what's most important? It's this, that you stay in his word. Every day in his word is a good day, even with trouble. Do you know why? Because Jesus, Yeshua, is the living word.
1: 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Thank you for watching today's program, and God bless you.

The book of Ezekiel. What a fantastic study, this book of Ezekiel. The book of Ezekiel that covers, if you would, those vehicles, those circular discs. In the Hebrew, it states very clearly that that whirlwind with the color amber traced back to the Hebrew, highly polished bronze. What an exciting thing that God's word informs us on all things. Ezekiel, one of my favorite prophets of the Bible, probably more written, not probably, but absolutely more written on what will happen in the millennium age than even the book of Revelation. Ezekiel guiding you through it, what God will expect at the final battle, Armageddon and Haman Gog, recorded in this great prophecy. I know you're going to enjoy it, the book of Ezekiel.

0: Welcome to the Shepherd's Chapel Network Family Bible Study Hour with Pastor Arnold Murray. Wisdom is understanding God's Word. Pastor Murray's unique teaching approach brings God's Word alive with meaning as he takes you on a chapter-by-chapter, verse-by-verse study of God's letter to you, the Bible. And now here is Pastor Arnold Murray.
1: Good day to you. God bless you. Say welcome to the Shepherd's Chapel. Welcome to this Family Bible Study Hour. Back in our Father's Word, chapter 40, the great book of Isaiah. Isaiah meaning Yahweh's salvation. It's there for you. And in this 40th chapter, he's kind of leveling with the people. In a way, his question is, you go out here and you build idols to worship when you've got me. I lead you, I carry you, I take care for you, I pamper you. And in the closing verse we covered in the last lecture, it's like a shepherd, he feeds the flock. And he carries the little ones and holds them to his bosom. And he's very gently leads those that are with young. He's always thoughtful and tries to prepare things for the children. And they kind of do him as they would. This is the chapter in verse 3 where it says, I heard a voice crying from the wilderness, preparing the way for the Lord. And this would look forward to John the Baptist. Only John the Baptist wasn't Elijah. He came in the spirit of Elijah, preparing that way. So our Father continues in that vein of thought about why do you mess around with stuff you make with your hands when you've got me? And we pick it up then in chapter 40, verse 12, a word of wisdom from our Father in Yeshua's name, verse 12, and it reads, who hath measured the waters in the hollow of his hand and meted out heaven with the span? And comprehended the dust of the earth in a measure, and weighed the mountains in scales, and the hills in a balance. I mean, he created everything. He put the stars in heaven where they are. And the very earth itself weighed it out, whereby everything's in balance, until Satan overthrow caused the catabo. Who could do that? Nobody could even imagine doing that except our Heavenly Father. Quite frankly, let's get personal. Your Father. Verse 13. Who hath directed the Spirit of the Lord? Who directs the Holy Spirit? Nobody. Okay. Or being his counselor hath taught him. Satan took a little crack at that one time. Look what it got him. He thought he was brighter than God. It got him the death penalty. Ezekiel chapter 28, verses 18 and 19. Nobody has a right to try to direct God, the creator of all things. 14, with him took he counsel, and with whom rather took he counsel, and whom instructed him, and taught him in the path of judgment, and taught him knowledge, and showed to him the way of understanding. That path that leads right to true understanding. Who taught him that? And who taught him judgment and knowledge? I am that I am. That's why he said, call me I am that I am. Yahweh. All wisdom comes from God. Proverbs chapter 1, verse 7, the beginning of knowledge and wisdom is to love God, okay, to revere him. 15, behold, the nations are as a drop of a bucket and are counted as the small dust of the balance. Behold, he taketh up the isles as a very little thing. I want you to grasp that real good. You know, people worry about this nation and that nation. And when you empty out an old bucket and there's just one old drop just hanging there ready to fall, that's tiny, okay? And compared to the balance of a scales when you're weighing out gold or silver or something, one little teeny, eeny bit of dust that hangs on the balance, he doesn't worry about the nations that much. And people will wonder, well, what are the nations going to do? They're going to do whatever God allows them to do. These are not just words of fancy. They are fact because he created all things. He is all things. And you don't have to worry about the nations. Your Father is well in control. 16, and Lebanon is not sufficient to burn, nor the beast thereof sufficient for a burnt offering. In other words, you couldn't make a sacrifice big enough to please me from that business. Naturally, Christ would ultimately be the sacrifice of sacrifices, but what God is saying, I don't want your burnt offering. That's not what I want. I want your love. I want you to love me, and here you go whittling out and hiring carpenters to make things to worship, and you got me. I'm sure that he ponders this, and what a mystery that would be, and how impertinent it would be for his children to put a trip on him like that when he's there waiting. Verse 17, all nations before him are nothing. All nations before him are as nothing. And they are accounted to him less than nothing in vanity. That word vanity is tuhu. I mean, it is without form as far as he's concerned. Verse 18, to whom then will you liken God? Question. Or what likeness will you compare unto him? That's quite a quandary, you know. Who would you? There is none. There's only one Father. And anytime you start trying to liken someone to him, other than the Son, which is Emmanuel, God with us, if you've seen the Son, you've seen the Father, you'd be in trouble. 19. He said, this is what you do. The workman melteth a graven image, and the goldsmith spreadeth it over with gold, and casteth silver chains. I mean, decks it out there, and oh, it's so pretty. But could it lead you? Could it guide you as a shepherd? It's nailed in place, it can't move. Could it look after you during troubled times? Of course it couldn't. This is what God's question is. What are you thinking? Verse 20, you're about the poor people. He that is so impoverished that he hath no oblation chooseth a tree that will not rot. He picks the hardest wood he can find. And he seeketh unto him a cunning workman to prepare a graven image, to put a face on it that shall not be moved. In other words, it sits in one place and it can't move. It can't help you. And you're going to worship it when you've got me? I can see this, our Father has I can understand how he would wonder how in the world this could be. Verse 21. We're going to have some questions here, and I want you to be pay real close attention to the questions asked in this verse. It goes deep. It even goes back into the first earth age. It reads, have you not known? Question. Have you not heard? Question. Hath it not been told you from the beginning? Question. Have you not understood from the foundations of the earth question? In other words, hasn't anyone told you when the beginning was? How it was created? Has no one told you what happened in the beginning? The overthrow. What happened there? How I chose some election. Someone that could not answer these questions would have a very difficult time explaining Ephesians chapter 1 verse 4, where it is written, I chose you before the foundations of this earth. Or they would have a very difficult time understanding the first chapter of Jeremiah, where God tells Jeremiah, I knew you before you were ever in your mother's womb. I chose you. That's when you were born from above, not again, not born again, but born from above. That's what the correct scripture is. And then God said to Jeremiah, while you were in your mother's womb, I decided you're a prophet. And Jeremiah was a prophet indeed. And then you would have a more difficult time understanding Jeremiah chapter 4, beginning with about verse 18, where God would say, they were picking at him, and he said, hey, don't mess with me. If you don't think I will do again what I did in the first earth age, you're kidding yourself, because I destroyed every city, every man. Not talking about Noah's flood, but the great Katabot. And it is written there that this accomplished. And when one understands the beginning, then many things open to you, that there is no conflict between science, or I could even be more specific and say archaeology and geology, and God's word. It matches and fits like a glove. If you can answer those four questions, do you not know from the foundation? So naturally, he goes back to when the sons of God sang, as it's written in Job 38, and everything was lovely and happy until Satan rebelled. And then it had to be destroyed and brought into this earth age, whereby each person born of woman, with the soul that came from God, born from above, would choose with free will, unless they be one of God's elect, the other end of the spectrum, free will, whether they would serve God or worship some stick, worship some fake, listen to false teaching. That's what God wants you to decide. Excuse me, verse 22. It is he that sit up on the circle of the earth, and the inhabitants thereof are as grasshoppers, that stretcheth out the heavens as a curtain, and spreadeth them out as a tent to dwell in. I mean, can you imagine that? Look up at the stars in heaven. This word circle is an interesting word. It means a compass. And a compass has a sharp point here and a pencil here where you can draw a perfect circle with it. And this is why that when Christ, in the great book of Acts in chapter 9, when Paul was on his way to Damascus, God struck him down and said, Paul, Paul, why do you kick against the pricks? He's talking about the circle, because that's where God sits, to keep the circle straight and in balance. And what are you saying? Paul, you're kicking around the truth here. Be careful. You're zealous to do harm. Boy, he got Paul's attention. But he said, that's where I sit, right at the circle of things, to keep it in line, to align it. And when you walk out at night and look up and see the host of heaven, he knows every star. He names them. He knows their name. Men, really, you know, I mean, we really are sharp. We can name a few of them. Men, you know, with all of our high technology, every once in a while we say, well, there's a new one. There's nothing new under the sun. Our Father placed them there. And it does such a disservice when you think of God's way of teaching here to get your attention. Why would man want to try to whittle out something to worship or build something to worship when you've got him? And that leaves a great stretch for the imagination. I have a word for it, stupidity. Only stupidity could cause you to want to worship something you whittled out by hand when you have as a Father the creator of all things. And not only that, but he blesses you. The nations are as a drop in a bucket or a little speck of dust. He can do away with them or bring them in. He's the Father you want to worship. He's the Father you want to love because he created you for his pleasure. And it is your love that he wants. Not your burnt offerings. Not any empty promises. He wants your love. And he wants the real thing. But there he sits at the circle of truth and of honesty. Next verse, verse 23. That bringeth the princes to nothing. He maketh the judges of the earth as vanity. In other words, if they oppose his divine purpose, there he puts them out of business. And don't think he doesn't. He has a way. When he gets fed up, when he's had his fill, he puts a stop to it. The very great men you have on this earth, anytime he wants to, he can call the roll. And when the roll is called up yonder, you want to make sure which side of the fence you're on. Verse 24, yea, they shall not be planted. Yea, they shall not be sown. Yea, their stock shall not take root in the earth. And he shall also blow upon them, and they shall wither, and the whirlwind shall take them away as stubble. Don't oppose God. I mean, this is why I say it would be stupid. When you oppose him, it's over, friend. I mean, you're asking for it. You're not going to, where is the eternal kingdom? It's here on earth. He said, you're not going to take stock on earth. You're going into the lake of fire is what he's talking about. They're not going to be in our midst. I don't blame him for being fed up, quite frankly, with somebody that would choose to oppose him when he has made it so obvious through nature itself. If you didn't even have this word in nature itself, you would have to know there was a father. Verse 25, to whom then will you liken me? Think about it. Or shall I be equal? Saith the Holy One. Who compares to me? There's no comparison. There's only one Father. Verse 26, lift up your eyes on high and behold who hath created these things that bringeth out their host by number. Look up at night. Look at the Milky Way. He calleth them by their names, by the greatness of his might, for that he is strong in power. Not one faileth. Not one of those stars is missing, and he knows every one of them by name. God loves his creation. And he wants you to enjoy it, not destroy it. He wants you to love him. And I suppose you want to know who is his equal. Who could shepherd the very heavens themselves, every star, every planet, the sun itself, the energy that feeds the creation, the moon that reflects that light at night, and a sign that gives it the power to raise water levels 5 feet at tides, raises the same distance here on earth where you know when to plant root crops, gave them to us for signs and seasons, not some mystic far out thing, an actual happening, a reality. He shepherds all this. And what he's implying is, you don't want me to shepherd you? And I can take out anybody I wish at any moment that plans to be a great leader? And you would rather whittle you out of God than love me? Again, when you really look at it, how do people get so misled other than by lies on top of lies on top of lies? But there, when you look up at night and you see the host of heaven and you see his majesty, he sits in the center circle. And he isn't some far out thing to worship. He's your father. He's the creator. He's family. He's the creator of your soul. And he loves you. Why? Because you're his child. He expects a little love in return from that, and I don't blame him. Verse 27. Why sayest thou, O Jacob? Now, this is the whole natural seed of Israel, okay? Why sayest thou, O Jacob, and speaketh, O Israel, my way is hid from the Lord, and my judgment is passed over from my God? He isn't fair. My path and everything is passed over by him. He doesn't see me. He sees everything. And it's very difficult for people sometimes to trust God's plan. They want to find their own little way. Verse 28, hast thou not known? Question. Hast thou not heard that the everlasting God, the Lord, the creator of the ends of the earth, fainteth not, neither is weary? There is no searching of his understanding. He never tires, and he knows all things. 29, listen carefully. He giveth power to the faint, and to them that have no might, he increaseth strength. In other words, that is weak, that is difficult to get along, Jacob may think so. But from God, that power comes. And the divine ability that strengthens and accomplishes is the blessings of God that flow to his children that believe, that worship, and that love him. There's no wimps, because they work under the strength of God. Verse 30, even the youth shall faint and be weary, and the young men shall utterly fall. In other words, without God's help, even a young man will play out. He'll run out of energy. 31, but they that wait upon the Lord shall renew their strength. They shall mount up with wings as eagles. They shall run and not be weary, and they shall walk and not faint. And that is serving God and receiving God's power and God's blessings, God's truth, God's direction, God's leadership. To have the ability to accomplish things and carry them through. Does man really do that? No, God does. But he uses man to accomplish it. But man must first not worship sticks, not worship objects, not be misled by false teachings, not be misled by a bunch of malarkey, but listen to the words of Almighty God, chapter by chapter and verse by verse. For all knowledge and wisdom comes from God. And with that, you never weary, you never play out, you never quit. God makes his children winners. Why? Because he's with them. And he is strength. He is power. And he is on majesty. I'm going to tell you something. Christianity is not a religion. It's a reality. He's real. And you're real. You're a real child of God. When you love him, you're his child whether you love him or not. Do you know something? As it is written in Ezekiel chapter 18, verse 4, all souls belong to God. Whether you're good, bad, or ugly, it don't matter.

0: as it's stated back in verse 11. He carries the weak, takes them to his bosom, and he moves the people very slowly so that those with young have no difficulty whatsoever in keeping up. He has patience and he has a tenderness, a love that people can absorb and absorb the strength in so doing and become what is really known as children of God. Okay, chapter 41, verse 1. Keep silent before me, O islands, and let the people renew their strength. Let them come near, and let them speak, and let us come near together to judgment. God's calling to the workers, those that want to serve him, okay? A lot of people say, well, I want to serve him. Serve means work, okay? Don't ever let that miss your, you'll miss your mark if you don't understand that, okay? Verse 2, who raised up the righteous man from the east, called him to his foot, gave the nations before him, and made him rule over kings? Question. He gave them as the dust to his sword, and as driven stubble to his bow. He's talking about Cyrus here. Cyrus, who he would utilize Cyrus to free again Judah. And it was prophesied long before it happened. He's one of the only people that God named before he was ever born. Verse 3, he pursued them and passed safely, even by the way that he had not gone with his feet. In other words, safely in place. Verse 4, who hath wrought and done it, calling the generations from the beginning? I, the Lord, the first, and with the last, I am he. I am the first, I am the last, I am the Alpha, I am the Omega. I'm the beginning and the end. He's our all in all. Again, I want you to note he brings in the word beginning, and it's important that a student of God's word must understand that beginning, that there was an earth age before this, or you're never going to understand God's overall plan, or even why we're here in this earth age. And as it is written in 2 Peter chapter 3, there are three earth ages where it's even played out in the English language there, in the King James, which is very acceptable. And we're in the second earth age now. There was one before this. Verse 5, the isle saw it and feared. The ends of the earth were afraid. Draw near and come. And draw near and came, rather. 6. They helped every one his neighbor, and every one said to his brother, be of good courage. As far as Cyrus was concerned, he's not going to hurt you. He's going to free you. 7. So the carpenter encouraged the goldsmith, and he that smootheth with the hammer, him that smote the anvil, saying, it is ready, it's almost ready for the soldering, and he fastened it with nails that it should not be moved, so that it wouldn't fall over. This is in a sense said in mockery, that here I created all things, and I can call things in advance before they happen. That's what this is leading up to. Because pretty soon he's going to ask in this chapter, you got some prophet, you let him tell you what tomorrow brings and see if it comes to pass. He said, I'm telling you what's going to happen and how it's going to come to pass. And you know something? It did. That's how our Father is, and that's why his word is so prevalent. It's like reading tomorrow's newspaper. When you understand and can rightly divide the word of God. So this is kind of said in irony, okay. Verse 8, but thou, Israel, art my servant, Jacob, whom I have chosen, the seed of Abraham, my friend. Now, do you know what a servant does? A servant isn't just something that happens. A servant means one that serves. And sometimes when you fit the remainder of this chapter, you have to recognize that, or you're going to say, well, he never blesses me. Well, maybe you never serve him. And it is so easy. All he wants you to do is to love him. And that love is so precious to him. It makes his day. And when you make his day, he's going to make yours. Hey, don't miss the next lecture. All right, bless your heart. You listen a moment, won't you please?
1: 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As it's written in Revelation chapter 13, verse 8, many will be deceived. There is no need for you to be deceived. Christ said in Mark 13:23, behold, I have foretold you all things. 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
0: And there we are back again. Let's have the 800 number, please. 1-800-643-4645. That number is good from Puerto Rico throughout the U.S., Alaska, Hawaii. Hey, all over Canada. Spirit moves. You got a question, you share it. Won't you do that? Please never ask a question about a particular reverend or denomination or organization. Let's don't judge people. God's able to judge. All you do is teach his word chapter by chapter, verse by verse. Let the chips fall wherever they may. Never apologize for the word of God. Those of you that listen by shortwave around the world, it's always a pleasure hearing from you. Your announcer at the end of the hour will give you our mailing address. Now, you got a prayer request? You don't need a number. You don't need an address. Do you know why? Because God knows what you're thinking. Right now, he does. Do you know something? He created you different than anyone else. Your fingerprints are different. Your DNA is different. You're unique. He wanted you. But he wanted you to serve him. He may not love what you're doing, but he does love you. And he wants you to return that love and be blessed. Return that love and be strengthened. Return that love and be a child of God. Father, around the world we come, we ask that you lead, guide, direct, Father. Touch in Yeshua's precious name. Thank you, Father. Amen. Okay, questions. Joyce from Florida. My question is, I lost my 2-year-old granddaughter in October of 07. Will I know her when we are in our spiritual bodies with everyone being 30 years old? Yes, you will. And our sympathy goes to you. We know where she is in the age of innocency, being with the Father, okay? Chuck from Nevada. My wife and I have been studying with you about a year. We both learned so much. Please keep up the good work. We're going to Shepherd Chat. Okay. I have a quick question for you. When the Antichrist comes to earth to deceive people, will he have the marks of the crucifixion, the nail marks on his hands and feet, and the spear scar on his side? I was just wondering if the Antichrist will go that far to deceive people. Thank you again for all your teachings and for opening my eyes and keeping up the great work. Simplify. You know, we know it's very possible. He will do everything in his power to deceive people. And that would be a great deception point, is to have the scars. But it does not, as long as you're in the flesh body, the seventh trump has not sounded. And there is no way on this earth Christ is going to return until after the seventh trump. The false one comes at the sixth trump. So regardless of what kind of marks he has or anything else, it doesn't matter. He's a fake. Okay. Stan and Sherry from California. Question, since God is almighty and has power over everything, why does he need Michael and the previous Satan to guard the mercy seat? What are they guarding against? Because he gave people free will. You know, if God had not given people free will, all he would have is a bunch of zombies that couldn't truly love. Because love must generate within each entity. And hey, love is the name of the game with God. Charity above all things is God's love for his children, and he expects a return on that. And after all that he's done for us, and all that he promises us, if you align and are a servant, then you receive those wonderful things. So he had to give man free will. And of course, God's intelligent enough to know that out of approximately 12 billion souls, I say that because about half the people are living today that have been since the beginning. And we're almost at the end. Some of them would go bad, and they were all there. Okay. Well, naturally, Satan, who must have been really good at one time because he worked his way up to the very altar of God. And then he got so enthralled with what he was doing, his duties, and being that near the mercy seat, he decided he wanted it. You know what it got him? It was a death sentence. Sue from Virginia, it just shows God knows what he's doing, all right? If you don't know what I'm talking about with the death sentence to Satan, read Ezekiel 28, beginning with the king of Tyrus, and his death sentence comes to pass in verses 18 and 19. Sue from Virginia, if my Christian child is 13 and a Bible studier, is there a particular chapter to put him back on track? He shows signs of disrespect and seems to forget his manners sometimes. Well, if he's a 13-year-old boy and he's kind of going to that age of getting a kickstart into manhood, it kind of goes along with the territory, but because he is a Bible student, take him to 1 Corinthians chapter 13 and tell him to remember what God wants from us. It's charity. That's the great charity chapter. Okay. You can have all the power in the world, and if you don't have charity, you got nothing. Okay. If you don't have love, and make sure I'm sure your son will know that charity is love, but because he is a Bible student. Stephanie from Kansas, Pastor Murray, I've lost two sisters, a father, and a son in less than a year. Christian type people are telling me my family is cursed. Pastor, what is your opinion? That you've got some stupid friends. Okay. That is absolutely the height of ignorance, is for somebody to tell a person that has lost loved ones that their family is cursed. God does not curse families. God does not put burdens on people. Stephanie, I want you to make a note of Jeremiah chapter 23, and I want you to begin down where it talks about, don't you dare say God sent a burden on my family, or I'll dump the whole burden right back on them. And you read it real close, because God does not. And the thing that all Christians look forward to is being with the Father. And we that remain, it is really sad. But how blessed and wonderful they are when they arrive there. So this is not a curse by any means. So someone is trying to take advantage of you because of your sorrow for your loss, but it's God's gain. So don't let them get away with that, okay? No need to. Krista from Ohio. So many today are really saying that the stars are here as signs from God, and that all the planets guide our lives. What are your thoughts on all this, please? It's a bunch of malarkey. Okay, we make our own choices. I'm a realist. If I get in trouble, I can check back and see where I went wrong. I didn't. Nobody else did it. I did it. And it's a cop-out to say the stars caused me to do this and the stars caused me to do that. And God gave the stars for signs and seasons, but it's natural things. Okay. Well, what do you mean seasons? Well, when the sun goes south and crosses the equator, it's winter up here. Okay. Well, what is the sign? It's cold. Okay. It's winter. And when that sun comes back again and it blares down, beginning with the spring equinox, when she crosses back over, it gets hot. What's the sign? It's hot. It's summer. All these things are simply for signs and seasons, but you still control your life, and the planets and stars have nothing to do with it. I may upset some palm readers and other people, but I'm a Bible reader and teacher, and I'll take it every time. You are living in a real world, and you make your own choices in life, and you determine basically the outcome by your actions. Haley from Florida. I have a question concerning a friend who has, and I can't quite make that out, so I'm going to say it's in a drinking habit. I would like to know if you can give me any advice on how I could deal with him on his drinking. He has expressed to me that he wants to quit, yet continues to drink. What verses can I use to convince him to quit completely? I think you need a little more help than if he wants to quit, and if he's telling you he wants to quit and he's not, then you need to call the AA. You don't even have to tell him you're going to. Call the AA and talk to someone there. Tell them your problem and ask their advice, what they have locally there where they can help you. Mainly, they can help him. And don't let some freako tell you, well, he's telling you to go there and get religion. No, I'm telling him to go there and dry out. Okay. They don't teach religion at the AA. Okay. You don't go there to get religion. You go there to stop being a drunk. And they're wonderful people most often. So you look in your local Yellow Pages and find the AA and call them. Give them a call. It won't cost anything. You don't have to tell him you're even doing it the first time. And ask what's locally available that could help you. And naturally, the scripture I would always give you is 1 Corinthians 10, verse 13. Okay? And I would give another little bit of advice. Whatever you do, don't be an enabler. Don't help him do it. By that I mean drink. Patricia from Kentucky, thank you so much for your you're welcome. I found your programs after a local church denounced your teachings of truth. I have been with you for over a year now. Well, Well, good. That's any way they want to advertise us is just fine. You know, we'll cut our own weight. Also today, you taught on letting God in our daily lives. I always feel guilty about asking God to bless my income. I feel he expects me to know how to handle it. Is it really okay to ask for his blessings on my being able to handle my Social Security? Will he really help it to cover all I need to do? He'll try. Sure. Nothing, you know, he's our Father. And he loves us. And he loves for you to talk to him. So don't ever feel guilty about talking to him about anything you might need help on. If you feel your things are not going quite right, do your best. And he does expect us to handle our own problems, but he doesn't mind helping either. Don't ever think he doesn't have time for us or that it would bother him. It doesn't. The only thing that bothers him is when we repent of something over and over, when he forgives us and we keep bringing it up. He's saying, you don't trust me. I forgave you for that and I don't want to hear about it again. Okay? That he might. It's called repetition. Don't do that. But repetition is to chant. But to ask him, it's wonderful. He loves to hear from you. You go for it. Wayne from Illinois. Question, Pastor Arnold, what's a Mamzar, and if I have Indian blood and I can't, can I be delivered up for the Holy Spirit to speak through me? Absolutely.

The Sun Kings, I really probably shouldn't go into that depth, but the Sun Kings were, which migrated to this country from the East, and many people do not know where all of the American Indians came from, but those migrations, they didn't just hatch out here, they migrated here. And it certainly doesn't make you a Mamzar, okay? So certainly you can serve God. Okay, Samuel, rather, from Indiana. I have a question about eating meat from cloned animals. Is this an abomination? You know, cloning animals is a very expensive thing. And I do not think I know that this has come up a time or two about eating cloned meat, and I think it would be a long time before there would be any cloned meat even on the market to worry about. But it would have to be identified as such, and no, I wouldn't want to eat it. Okay. Because it is, you're messing with life itself, and God doesn't really like that. That's what brings him down on people. Is when people start trying to work out ways to reduplicate themselves, that is to say work out their own salvation without depending on his, they're headed for trouble. Gloria from Michigan. My name's Gloria and I recently started watching you on TV and enjoy, thank you. This may sound odd, but is it a sin to write or mark in your Bible? I've longed for years to learn more about the Lord, and your program has been wonderful for me to understand the Bible better. Well, that's great. And God's word is complete when you take it chapter by chapter and verse by verse. And there's nothing wrong with making notes in your Bible. I do. Anything that helps you call something to mind, feel free and go for it. Fine, it's no problem whatsoever. Larry from Illinois. The scriptures state that we will be raised in the last day. And if this is so, how are we to return to the Father at death? I am confused. Please clear this up for me. It does not say we are raised in the last day. It said the dead are raised first. And what it means the dead are raised first, it means as soon as they die, they're raised. They're gone. They're out of here. The 1 Thessalonians chapter 4, people forget to read verse 13 and 14, where Paul teaches all concern, sets the subject for what's about to be said. He said, I don't want you to be ignorant like a bunch of heathen. And unfortunately, some people choose to be ignorant like the heathen. And he said, I don't want you to be ignorant like the heathen as to where the dead are, that if you believe Christ rose from the dead instantly, and you'd better, or you're not a Christian, then you better know also that they're all with him. Those that sleep in him are with him. They've resurrected already. They're with him. They're out of here. But then at the last trump, there's no way that we are alive and that remain can precede them. Well, why can't we precede them? Well, they're already gone. That's the whole point. They're out of here, okay? So, and so it is that they are there with him. And at the seventh trump, we change. The word air there is breath of life. We meet them in the breath of life body, which means at the seventh trump we change into spiritual bodies. Greek Concordance, word 109, will help you with that. Barbara from Missouri. A few lectures ago at the beginning of chapter 18 in Isaiah, you stated that it was a reference to the United States. Was this a burden or woe to the U.S.? I appreciate your lectures on satellite. Well, thank you. It is woe to the rest of the world in a way because of the power that the privilege of a superpower brings. And it is also a fulfillment of prophecy that God promised he would

0: then the power is a nation of God, under God, and those blessings come because we serve Him and love Him. Okay, June from Oregon. If the womb was created to bring forth flesh children, how were there footprints of children in the first earth age? Did Father ever spiritualize people out of children? No, he created each of us, okay? And we had spiritual bodies. And I wish we could say more about the footprints, but they're there, and God loved them. We happen to be in a different dimension. And as I've said many times, angels' food, manna, sustained our flesh bodies. So the same substance that sustains an angelic body for this second earth age and heaven age will sustain each other. So they're a lot nearer the same than some might think. This is why Jesus could say, if you've seen me, you've seen the Father. Okay. Terry from North Carolina. In your question and answer segment, I have noticed a liberal slant to some questions, loaded questions, and hope you will shoot yourself in the foot. An old Marine can never do that. Simplify. You got that right. Okay. This has the footprint of Media Matters. Are the liberals mounting a major campaign to take Shepherd's Chapel off the air? Well, they've tried it, you know, and they write our president of Shepherd's Chapel Network, and he likes me pretty well because it is me, okay? And I haven't decided to release myself yet. I'm going to stay right here. And the companies that we do business with love our business. I'm out of time. Hey, thank you. Simplify and return. Stay in God's word. Every day in it's a good day. You know what? You make God's day when you do stay in it. I love you for it, but most of all, He does. We're brought to you by your tithes and offerings. If we've helped you, you help us keep coming to you. Once you do that, bless God. He will always bless you. Hey, most important though, you stay in His word every day in His word. Even if it's trouble, it's still a good day because Jesus is the living word.
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Genesis 1:46, the first six chapters in God's Word. The world that was. Did you realize there was a world age before this one? Same old world, different age. The creation itself. When were the races created? You see, all the races were created separately, and you'll find that documented in these particular CDs. How and what was the sin in the garden? It will be discussed in this series also. This is a must for the serious Bible scholar, for if you do not understand how it was in the beginning, you certainly will never understand the end. I think you will find this series very rewarding and certainly will answer questions that no doubt you have always wondered about. Genesis 1:46. Hey, I know you're going to enjoy this series.

0: Welcome to the Shepherd's Chapel Network Family Bible Study Hour with Pastor Arnold Murray. Wisdom is understanding God's Word. Pastor Murray's unique teaching approach brings God's Word alive with meaning as he takes you on a chapter-by-chapter, verse-by-verse study of God's letter to you, the Bible. And now here is Pastor Arnold Murray.
1: Good day to you. God bless you. Say welcome to the Shepherd's Chapel. Welcome to this Family Bible Study Hour. Chapter 41, the great book of Isaiah. What is it that Isaiah means in the Hebrew tongue? Yahweh's salvation. Your way to it. Okay. You'll never find a better prophecy or prophet than Isaiah. One of our father's very best. And our father speaks through him in a way that it's very leading, very meaningful. And he's kind of been dressing people down about why would you whittle out some dumb idol that you even have to nail it down to get it to stand there or it'd fall over and worship it instead of me. I created the heavens, the earth, the stars, you, and you worship some chunk of wood instead of me. This is where he's kind of coming from in this in the last couple of chapters. So having said that, let's pick it up with chapter 41, verse 9, a word of wisdom from our Father, and it reads, Thou whom I have taken from the ends of the earth, and called thee from the chief men thereof, and said unto thee, Thou art my servant, talking about the house of Israel here. I have chosen thee, and not cast thee away. And he's not going to. Now, I like to ask the question, where is the house of Israel? The house of Israel is in the land that God scattered them to. This great United States of America makes up part of those 10 tribes that went north over the Caucasus Mountains, captured by the Assyrian, settled Europe, and later many migrating to this great nation. So, and this is why God blesses America. It's why God blesses Christian nations. Verse 10, Fear thou not, for I am with thee. Be not dismayed, for I am thy God. Not some stick. I will strengthen thee, yea, I will help thee. Yea, I will uphold thee with the right hand of my righteousness. Hey, that's quite a promise. And how someone could like to get some man's tradition type religion when you've got a father like this to take his word direct. What a waste of time to go somewhere else. Verse 11, Behold, all they that were incensed against thee shall be ashamed and confounded. They shall be as nothing. This is anyone that gives God's election trouble. And they that strive with thee shall perish. In other words, God's jealous. He always takes care of his own. And he does it in such a subtle way. But he's always there. Vengeance belongeth to him. And he is a God of vengeance as well as a God of love. Verse 12. Thou shalt seek them and shall not find them, even them that contended with thee. They that war against thee shall be as nothing, and as a thing of naught. If they continue ultimately to hang with the Antichrist, with Satan, and make their little trip into the lake of fire, they are nothing, because they're turned to ashes from within. There's nothing left there. Now, they have the millennium to straighten their case out. Why? Because God's a loving God. But if they insist to hang and be the enemy of God and God's children, they're just not going to be. Verse 13, For I, the Lord thy God, will hold thy right hand, saying unto thee, Fear not, I will help thee. He's with us. Verse 14, Fear not thou worm, Jacob. The worm means a state of weakness. When you're weak, Jacob, don't worry. And you men of Israel, I will help thee, saith the Lord, and thy Redeemer, the Holy One of Israel. You can count on it. You know, a lot of people take great strength and faith in our Heavenly Father because they felt that presence of the Holy Spirit, that Holy Ruach, as He leads and guides and keeps His people on a path that there's no danger and forewarns of the danger in time that we can handle it, okay? Verse 15, behold, I will make thee a new sharp threshing instrument, having teeth or having a mouth. Thou shalt thresh the mountains and beat them small, and shalt make the hills as chaff. So here we see that those that do witness for Almighty God, that with God's help, He does make them a threshing. Well, what does thrashing do? Thrashing is an agricultural term that separates the wheat from the chaff. Or I could put it in a spiritual way to say to separate the good from the bad. And that's what you're going to be in the business of. And of course, Jesus Christ Himself is the chief threshing one. He comes with a rod of iron this time at the second advent, not as a babe to be crucified, but as King of Kings and Lord of Lords. 16, thou shalt fan them, and the wind shall carry them away. That's to say, the Spirit. And the whirlwind shall scatter them. And thou shalt rejoice in the Lord, and shall glory in the Holy One of Israel. That is to say, Messiah. What a time we have ahead of us for the millennium and for the putting away of the false Messiah, his false teachings, the disruption that he brings onto this earth. Verse 17, when the poor and needy seek water, and there is none, and their tongue faileth for thirst, I, the Lord, will hear them. I, the God of Israel, will not forsake them. I will bring that water. He provides both the former and the latter rain. And even as He set the example in the wilderness when the people thirst, He told Moses to strike the rock. Well, Moses makes a little mistake, be that as it may, but from the rock came forth water that sustained them as well as the manna that fed them. 18, I will open rivers in high places and fountains in the midst of the valleys. I will make the wilderness a pool of water and the dry land springs of water. When you're in the desert, you're no more going to see a mirage out there where it looks like water. It's going to be water. Okay. God's going to provide. That's what He's talking about. And the famine in the end times is for hearing the Word of God, not for biscuits. Okay. And likewise, who is the living water? Christ is. When you partake of that water, you don't thirst again for that spiritual truth. He's there with you. Verse 19, I will plant in the wilderness the cedar, the chittim, cathka tree, and the myrtle, and the oil tree. I will set in the desert the fir tree, and the pine, and the box tree together. And box tree is where old Satan always slips in. It's T-Asher in the Hebrew tongue. Asher has no article there, but it's one of Satan's name where he tries to be a huge cedar of Lebanon, and he's just a little old dried cedar. It's all he ever amounts to. And so it is. But our Father provides. Verse 20. That they may see and know and consider and understand together that the hand of the Lord hath done this, and the Holy One of Israel hath created it. You know, it's an amazing thing that we have in the higher critics. The higher critics even go to the point of accepting evolution. Now, you know, about the dumbest thing in the world you can accept is evolution. You know, people are supposed to be very well educated. And for evolution to be a reality, it's got to be unending. In other words, the process must still be in motion. By that I mean, you must have every critter from a little amoeba up to what they would call the Neanderthal man, which was nothing but an ape. You know, they find a little piece of bone out here. Yep, there it is right there. That's living proof, you know, that there was a being here. Yeah, it was an ape, you know. When you put it all together, you know, an intelligent person can recognize it as an ape. But someone with the so-called higher critics can't see the forest for the trees. That for evolution to be a fact, it's got to be working all the time. But there's nothing new under the sun. You go out here find the oldest artifact of a shell that you can find, little shell like so, dig her out of a bank somewhere, and then go down here to the pond where there's live ones and pick one up and look. It's the same. A shell's a shell. It hasn't evolved into anything. The only evolution that transpires is man adapting to the environment in which he lives. And that's simply for temperature or whatever may be, and clothing and so forth. Doesn't change the man. Man is the same, always has been from the day that God created him. So these so-called higher critics, they go out here with, oh yes, evolution is a fact. No, it isn't. There's no data whatsoever to support it. They go out here and 50 feet above the ground, they build a foundation and it falls. Okay, if you have any common sense. But, you know, dreamers like to dream on. Why? They don't want to admit that God created it. The last two words of the last verse we read. They don't want to admit, number one, that there is a God. Boy, have they got a surprise coming. And so it is, that they may see, know, and consider, and understand together that God created this. Verse 21, to continue, produce your cause. What is God is saying is, make your case, saith the Lord. Bring forth your strong reasons, saith the King of Jacob. If you think I didn't create it, if you think there's no reason that I'm going to be here to protect my own, you present the case. They can't, okay? Just like I said, they Professor so-and-so say, well, Professor so-and-so is ignorant, okay? And it's real sad that we have professors of that nature over some of our better universities that are so ignorant concerning nature itself and creation and the very being, to know there's nothing new under the sun. And simply to be ignorant of the first earth age, as God's word very clearly states and documents, to explain most of their so-called questions. Produce your case, God said. Make it good. They can't. Okay. Verse 22, let them bring them forth and show us what shall happen. Let them show the former things, what they be, that we may consider them and know the latter end of them, or declare us things for to come. In other words, if they know so much, if they are so super intelligent, let them tell us about the first earth age. Let them tell us why it ended. We know, because it's written. And why it was brought to a close, what caused it, and what we're about here right now. We know, but they can't tell you. They would rather talk about evolution. Verse 23, show the things that are to come hereafter. Let them tell you that. That we may know that ye are gods. In other words, that you made it, you got it under control, you know everything. Yea, do good or do evil, do something that we may be dismayed and behold it together. Let's see what you've got. God is really putting them on the mark here, okay? Because that's exactly what they do. They're do-nothings. But ratchet jaw. 24, behold, ye are of nothing, and your work of naught. An abomination is he that chooseth you. That's to say the abomination of desolation. And the false teachings that enter into universities that mislead young people, that take away from them the opportunity of eternal life if they're not careful. And what is their work? It's naught. It comes to nothing. Verse 25, I have raised up one from the north, and he shall come. From the rising of the sun. Well, where would that be? Well, that's east, of course. That's where the sun comes up. Shall he call upon my name? And he shall come upon princes. That's for the Medes, that means rulers. As upon mortar, and as the potter treadeth clay. In other words, he's taken over. And let me tell you something about this man that God is talking about here. He's one of the only people that, one of the few people that God named before he was ever born. His name is Cyrus. What God has said, if those people know so much that you're following their traditions and their religion, let them tell you the future and see if it comes to pass. He said, I'm going to tell you what's going to happen. I'm bringing one from the east. And what he did, he named him Cyrus, or will name him Cyrus. You know what? See, he's making this prophecy 137 years before it happens. He's not even born yet. Okay. And your heavenly Father is telling them exactly what he's going to call him, where he's coming from, and what he's going to do. Okay. And I guarantee you, these windbags cannot do that. Okay. Our Father can. That's why you want to worship Almighty God. And does Cyrus ever call on his name? Read Esdras chapter 1, verses 2 and 3. I said Esdras, I spoke Greek, and I should say Ezra, meaning Hebrew, okay? Verse 26, who hath declared from the beginning that we may know? Question. Who said it? Who declared it? And before time, who told us what happened even before that? God did. That we may see he is righteous? Question, he is right. That's what it means. Yea, there is none that showeth. Yea, there is none that declareth. Yea, there is none that heareth your words. They won't listen. I guarantee you, you can search out from God's word every event, exactly how it happens, how it's going down, what consummates the end of the age. And those that would rather deceive themselves, they're not going to listen to you. They're going to laugh at you, if anything. Why? Because the higher critics, the professor says this is just religion. Christianity is not religion, it's a reality, and the facts document it. Verse 27, the first shall say to Zion, behold, Behold then, and I will give to Jerusalem one that bringeth good tidings. 28, for I beheld, and there was no man even among them, and there was no counselor, that when I asked of them, could answer a word. They couldn't return a word back. Okay. 29, behold, or you look here, they are all vanity. They're empty. Their works are nothing. Their molten images are wind and confusion. They're a bunch of windbags. And, you know, God is not the author of confusion, but peace. And you can count on it. And I'll tell you what, you don't have to go too far today to hear windbags. And if you're truly familiar with God's word, you recognize them when you hear them. Well, are you judging people? No. God is the one that calls it to the attention here. And he wants you to recognize them for what they are. And so it is. It is written. You know, many people would ask Jesus, what about this or what about that? And he would always say, haven't you read? In other words, it's written. The answer is here. Why haven't you read it? You don't have to ask me if you've read. And so it is, because God's word is complete. You want to watch out for windbags. Windbags will take you down Primrose Lane. And they can come up with some of the most marvelous answers and statements and philosophies and traditions. But every one of them would make void the word of God. Some of them even go to the point, as you've heard me say many times, you don't have to understand the book of Revelation because you're going to be gone. That is really amazing that someone would be ignorant enough that they would let a man tell them they didn't have to understand God's word. Anytime somebody drives a wedge between you and God's word, then you're asking for trouble. You're asking for big trouble. Here we come to some beautiful verses. Chapter 42, verse 1. Behold my servant whom I uphold. We're talking about the Lord Jesus Christ here. Mine elect, in whom my soul delighteth. I have put my spirit upon him. He shall bring forth judgment to the Gentiles. In other words, God's saying he has my spirit. What is that? That's the Holy Spirit. We're talking Trinity here. That is to say, the Father, the Son, and the Holy Spirit, all wrapped in one. And God said, it pleases me to be able to do this. The offices of the Godhead. Verse 2. He shall not cry, nor lift up, nor cause his voice to be heard in the street. In other words, he will protect his credibility. He will strive gently to bring forth the truth of God's word. 3, a bruised reed shall he not break, and the smoking flax shall he not quench. He shall bring forth judgment unto truth. In other words, he will always judge in truth. He knows what you're thinking, so it isn't difficult to judge that way. But I want you to catch the gentleness and the sureness with which he works. You know, a bruised reed is very fragile. He said he can handle it without even breaking it over or causing it to break over. And, you know, this generation would not understand a great deal about smoking flax. Smoking flax was always used for wicks. And what it's saying is, you know, as a wick burned, it would darken and begin to smoke, and it wouldn't put out very much light. But if you trimmed it, it brightened right back up and it was a good light again. What it's saying is he can trim that wick when it needs trimming and never put out the light, but make the light better. Why? Because he is the light. how gentle and how sure his work, that it could be put forth in this way. And be so gentle and pleasing to people, that and showing patience for those that have difficulty in understanding. God placed his spirit in him. Why? He was Emmanuel, God with us. And that Holy Spirit gives unction, leadership, counsel, direction, and support. And when God says, I will be with you, he's with you through this one, in the gentleness with which he operates. And yet at the same time, if it's necessary, he can be ever so firm. Verse 4, he shall not fail nor be discouraged till he have set judgment in the earth, and the isles shall wait for the law. The isles mean every shore, everywhere. They're going to wait for his law, which is the law of righteousness, the law of freedom. God's law always sets you free. It never puts anyone in bondage, as long as you are following that law as best you can. Verse 5, thus saith God the Lord. It's the title. He that created the heavens and stretched them out, he did it. He that spread forth the earth and that which cometh out of it. He that giveth breath unto the people upon it. He gives life. There is no other life giver in this world or in the universe than God himself. Satan takes life away. God gives it. Breath is the spirit of life, okay? And spirit to them that walk therein. That's the work of Messiah. That's the work of Almighty God, is to strengthen, to lead, to guide, to direct. But at the same time, look at the majesty that he created all things. He didn't only create the earth, he created the things that grow out of it, the things that sustain you. Not only that, he created man and gave him the breath of life so that that man could make his or her mind up whether they would follow God or Satan. That's your choice. Verse 6, I, the Lord, have called thee in righteousness, and will hold thine hand, and will keep thee, and give thee for a covenant of the people, for a light of the Gentiles. And here we have Christ's commission, a light to the people and even a light to the Gentiles. That's the ethnic peoples that love the Lord Jesus Christ, become children of God. And God is so good that he gives this Savior, this Messiah, that whosoever would believe upon him should receive that spirit of eternal life and never perish, but have eternal life. That's God's gift to everyone, whomsoever will. That's the way it goes. That does not alleviate any anxieties for our duties from God's election. You still got duties and work to do. But salvation is to whomsoever will, with free will. Verse 7. To open the blind eyes, to bring out the prisoners from the prison, and them that sit in darkness out of the prison house. And what this is, God, you know, we're talking here at least 600 years before Christ walked the earth. I'll say it again. We're talking here 600 years before Christ walked the earth. And we're talking about the very first thing he's going to do after the crucifixion, as it is written in 1 Peter chapter 3, verses 18 and 19. He's going back to the people of this time, and even all the way back to that time of Adam and Noah. So after the price is paid on the cross, so that even these people have the same rights that you do today to accept Christ as their Savior, though what we're reading is 600 years before he pays the price. But God allows him to go back to those that didn't make it by the law and to believe upon Christ. And as it is written in 1 Peter chapter 4, he freed a lot of them. They believed. Verse 8 to continue. I am the Lord. I am that I am. Yahshua in the Hebrew tongue. That is my name. And my glory will I not give to another. Neither my praise to graven images. You can take that stuff and junk it. I'm not going to have anything to do with it. If you're going to be with me, you're with me. No questions asked. My name is Yahweh. My name is Yeshua. I use the Hebrew names, but that's anytime you see Lord in uppercase as it is here, it's Yahweh in the Hebrew manuscripts. So he's a jealous God. And can you blame him? If he created all things for you, the heavens and the earth and everything that grows from it that you could enjoy, that you could take advantage of. And then you go out here and take something that he grew and whittle a face on it and worship it. Where do you think that goes with him? What a dud. Okay. Or at the same wise, somebody that would take the traditions of men and take on heathenistic traditions such as Ishtar and roll fertility eggs in the spring at Passover. It happens, doesn't it? And God doesn't like it. He's jealous. If you want to be pleasing to God, let him know you love him and follow his word. It's complete within itself. You don't need anything else other than God's word and our Father himself and this Savior he sent, which is to say Emmanuel with us. God was so careful in that first verse to say, this is my servant. I'm putting my spirit in him. This is why God would say in the beginning, let us create man in our image. And Christ was created in the exact image of Almighty God. And that's why he had the Holy Spirit, because God's Spirit was in him. How precious the Word of God. Don't miss the next lecture. All right, bless your hearts. You listen a moment, won't you please?
0: The Mark of the Beast on CD is our free introductory offer to you. What is the Mark of the Beast? Many false teachers would have you believe it will be a tattoo on your forehead or a computer chip implanted under your skin. It is getting late in the game. You need to know what the Mark of the Beast is. As it's written in Revelation chapter 13, verse 8, many will be deceived. There is no need for you to be deceived. Christ said in Mark 13, 23, behold, I have foretold you all things. Jesus indeed told us how not to be deceived, and Pastor Arnold Murray takes you on a step-by-step study of God's Word concerning this critical subject, the Mark of the Beast. 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You may also request your free CD by mailing your request to Shepherd's Chapel, Post Office Box 416, Gravette, Arkansas 72736. 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
1: And there we are back again. Let's have the 800 number, if we may, 1-800-643-4645. That number is good from Puerto Rico throughout the U.S., Alaska, Hawaii, hey, all over Canada. If the Spirit moves, you got a question, share it. Won't you do that? Please never ask a question about a particular individual, religion, reverend. Let's don't judge people. Teach God's word and let the chips fall wherever they may. Never apologize for God's word. Those of you that listen by shortwave around the world, it's always a pleasure hearing from you. Your announcer at the end of the hour will give you our mailing address. You got a prayer request, you don't need that number, and you sure don't need an address. You just need to talk to him. He knows what you're thinking right now. He knows what your needs are, and he knows how to supply them. As a matter of fact, in Matthew 6, he promises that if you follow him, he will supply those things that you have need of. It doesn't do you one iota of good to worry about anything. It's a waste of time, because he loves you, knows you, and supplies you. So let him know. That's the main thing he wants from you, is your love. Father, around the globe we come. We ask that you lead, guide, direct, Father, touch. In Yeshua's precious name, amen. Okay, and into the questions we're going to go here. Charles from North Carolina. Were people killing each other in the first earth age? If yes, what happened to them? There's in Matthew chapter 10, verse 28, fear not those that can kill your body, flesh body, but rather fear he who can cause your soul to perish. Meaning only God can cause a spiritual being to perish or to kill one. So the answer is no, there were no killings in the first earth age. Because only God, they were all in spiritual bodies, and only God can cause a spiritual body to perish. Deanna from Oklahoma, could you tell me what Proverbs chapter 4 verse 2 means when it says, "For I give you good doctrine, forsake you not the law"? Well, that's pretty well complete. It means God's word is good doctrine. What is doctrine? Doctrine is a way. It's a path. It's the way you should follow. And if you want, and actually much doctrine is the law, God's advice. And if you protect it and keep it, it certainly will do you well. You know, I want to give you a scripture. I don't often do this, but I'm going to in this case. This great song of Moses that all the overcomers will sing after we defeat Antichrist. Now, I want you to read Deuteronomy 32, verse 2, concerning that word, concerning that truth, concerning that law. Monica from Texas, I want to ask you something. You answered this question two times already, but I just can't get it straight. I'll be the first to admit that I'm dumb as a stump sometimes, but would you try just one more time to explain Acts 17:26? My Bible says, "For from one man, Adam, he made every nation of men that they should inhabit the whole earth." I thought God made all nations on. Well, the manuscripts say, if I may, and a proper translation, "and hath made of one blood all nations" is usually what a King James will translate it. However, and this is where the rub comes in that leaves most people, and you got to go a little deeper even than a Strong's Concordance, unless you have an ancient one that lets you know the word blood was added, because the word blood is not in the manuscripts. Okay, let me say it one more time to make it real clear. The word blood is nowhere to be found in any set of manuscripts. The translators added it, okay? Because I'm going to tell you what. If you ask any, let's take a five-year-old child and ask them, "Child, from what substance did God create man?" And the child is going to say, "Well, clay, of course. Not blood, clay, dirt." Because we are organic beings. Everything we eat grows from dirt, from the soil. And that's what God formed man from, was the clay. So the word one, tish, as it is utilized there in the manuscripts, means dust or clay. It's your choice. That's what the one, you know, Greek is a language that is just fascinating. It's got a lot of shortcuts. Example, if you're reading the Greek manuscripts, there's no such word as her or him or it. The very subject that you're discussing, the same word indicates all of the four mentioned. Okay, same word means him, her, or it. If you're talking about an object, then naturally it should be translated it. So the word tith here in this particular case should read dust or clay. Now, it's a little bit unfair to ask you to accept that, but if you want to study deeper, as a matter of fact, your companion Bible, if I'm not mistaken, in Acts chapter 17, verse 26, will tell you that it was not in the manuscripts, not in any set of manuscripts. That's a good scholar that would back that up. But then just take the manuscripts and you'll see it's not there. Okay. Because God didn't create all out of one blood. It says, I created them all out of clay and I set the boundaries thereof. Okay. Jeanette from Texas, can you tell me about the parable about the two in the field and one was taken and two grinding and one was taken? Who took them and where were they taken? Well, let's say that you're probably quoting from Matthew chapter 24. What's the subject there? The subject is, don't let any man deceive you, for the Antichrist will come first. And the Antichrist shall deceive many. Pray that your flight not be in the winter. Why? Because if you were harvested in the winter, you'd be harvested out of season. And then he goes on to say, it's going to be just like it was in the days of Noah. Why? Because the fallen angels are going to be there, and they're going to be giving and taking in marriage. And then comes the verse you're talking about. There will be two in the field. The field is the world. One will be taken by the Antichrist. That's the subject. And the other will be left working in the field of God as a witness against all this false teaching. So I don't know how many sermons you might have heard of some preacher said, oh, praise God, I want to be the first taken. Well, he's taken by the Antichrist. You know, a child who understands the law of English and literature that can fix a subject and an object, a child can tell you, could answer that question for you, because he's not all hung up on traditions about who's taken first. It makes it very clear. Christ even goes as far as to say, not maybe the Antichrist will come first, but the Antichrist will come first. If they say he's in the desert or somewhere else, don't go there. Don't believe it. Well, the first one taken believes it. Anna from Kentucky, please tell me where in the Bible I can find Michael holding Satan in heaven at this time. I'm hooked on your teaching method. Thank you and God bless you. Well, thank you. I'm glad you're hooked on the Word of God. That's what'll get you. Okay. You'll find it written in Revelation chapter 12, verse 6 and 7. Okay. Revelation 12, verse 6 and 7. This is where Michael literally holds him, but then kicks him out. And he comes down to earth as Antichrist for a five-month period, as it's written in Revelation 9. Tony from Wisconsin, after listening to your CD, The Gulf, near the end of your lecture, you made the statement, just saying you're sorry won't cut it with God. How then do I repent and really feel closer to my Heavenly Father from Him? Well, knowing I'm in it. Well, there's two things required. It's saying you are sorry, but at the same time having a change of heart. And God knows your heart. It won't cut it just to say, I'm sorry that happened, God. You've got to have a change of heart, knowing you've displeased Him. And And if you are weak, then as you're repenting, say, Father, give me strength that it doesn't happen again. I mean, be honest with God. Don't try to con him. And then he'll bring that forgiveness. And not only that, he'll help you. But you got to level with him. Got to open your heart to him. And like I said, he knows what you're thinking, so be it. Change of mind and you're sorry. Sandy from Colorado. Why did Jesus descend to hell and preach to the people? I need to know. Well, I think we kind of covered that in today's lectures, but I'll say it again. As it is written in 1 Peter chapter 3, verses 18 and 19, he went, the people that died before Christ paid the price on the cross, they had to be saved by the law, and that's a tough cookie. Okay, you break one, you break them all, basically. That's not, in other words, you might as well have. You're not going to make it. And so, therefore, when he paid the price that if they would believe upon him, those were all God's children back then, all the way back to the beginning. And God's not going to say, well, all these people born after the year 33, I'm going to baby them along and give them a free ride here if they'll just believe. He's not a respecter of persons. So he opened that salvation all the way back to the beginning, and the term prisoners are used for those that didn't make it, okay? So that's why he did it, because he loves his children and he's fair. They needed the opportunity to have Messiah also. Brett from Arkansas. Pastor Murray, you always say our testimonies before Satan will last at least 10 days and that our trial will be televised. Is the hour of temptation literally 1 hour, 60 minutes, or for an entire 10 days? Please help me clear this up. I love your teachings. You're the best. Well, thank you. The word is fantastic. It is the best. The 10 days is an individual thing. The 1 hour is a national thing. Okay, that is to say, for all God's children. The 1 hour, as you will read, is the hour of temptation. And as you read in Revelation chapter 9, it is a 5-month period of time. Okay, was supposed to be 3.5 years, but it was shortened to a 5-month period. So the hour of temptation is a 5-month period. But as an individual, as it is written in Revelation chapter 2, beginning with verse 9, your trial will not last over 10 days. Hey, piece of cake. Okay, knowing that he's with you, he leads you, he guides you, he protects you, and the Holy Spirit wants to speak through you to cut Satan down to size. What a blessing. You know, what a time to live. And it's coming. Cheyenne, age 10, from Oklahoma. Do angels actually eat manna, or do people guess or just call it angels' food because it fell from the sky? Also, my papa told me that animals are not going to be in heaven because they don't have souls. Is this true? Because I want to see my rabbit in heaven. Well, I want you to read Isaiah chapter 11, and I don't want to dispute with your papa, okay? Papas are great, great people, and he's studying with you. But it says in Isaiah chapter 11, which is the millennium, that there are animals there, but they're not carnivores.

They're not flesh eaters. That the lion and the lamb and the bear and the cow all lived, they get along real good together, okay? And I believe it even says the bear eats straw like the cow, the ox. So they're good. Now back to manna is angels' food. That is what God fed them with for that 38-40 year period, I'll say, for you. And it sustained them. Why? Because our bodies are made in the image of God and the angels, meaning they're an exact copy. And whatever sustains that body sustains this one. Okay? Hey, you're doing good, girl. Proud of you. Mary from North Carolina. Greetings in Jesus' name. I've been reading on Genesis 32 about Jacob wrestling with a man all night. And I'm particularly interested in verse 30. Did Jacob, Israel, actually see God, or did he just think he saw God, since the scriptures say that no man hath seen God's face at any time? Well, he's in a different dimension. But if he's present, it was dark. And they were wrestling, and it was about to get daylight, and God had to get loose from him. And that Henri Jacob would not turn loose. And that's why his name was changed to Israel, the prince that prevailed with God. And he was actually wrestling with the angel of God, which is the presence of God. Okay? God finally touched him in the thigh, which I feel was his sciatic nerve, threw it out and about crippled him, you know, to get away. He was a fighter. Glenn from Utah, how did the Romans and the Israelites speak to one another when they were of different languages? Well, let's take Paul as an example, who was both a Roman and an Israelite of the tribe of Benjamin. Paul could speak Roman because he was a Roman citizen. Paul could speak Greek, only usually it was street Greek. And you have to recognize that. With Luke doing most of his scribeship, you have a lot of medical terminology and better educated work right into it. But Paul, I shouldn't say better educated, because Paul was extremely educated, only he was educated in the Hebrew language under and at the feet of Gamaliel, which was a scholar of scholars. But Paul could speak many languages. He spoke more languages than anyone at that time. Wherever he went, he could communicate. They were bilingual. They could speak more than, you know, in an area like that, you don't have to go 2 miles and you're in a different language. So that's why that to teach God's word, you had to have an interpreter with you, or somebody that could speak the language. Steve from California. When angels mixed with women and they had giants, wouldn't that mean that Cain would have been a giant as well? Well, he was Sargon the Mist, magnificent. He was pretty big, but intermarriage caused them to be smaller and smaller as time went on. Jacob from Florida. How were they able? Matthew 7, 21 through 20, where says that the ones who say they had witnessed and not they had prophesied and witnessed in the name and cast out demons in his name and done many wonders in his name, and when then I will say to them, Christ says, I never knew you. How were they able to accomplish all these wonders? They didn't. They were lying. Okay. Have you ever heard a preacher say, I can cast out any demon there is? Well, let's see it. You never see him cast one out, okay? And they might get a real education if they ever actually were approached by an evil spirit, okay? Or all the wonderful works, if it's false. Example, if some preacher today is telling a whole congregation, they don't have to understand the book of Revelation because they're going talking against God's word. Do you expect God to love them when he shows up? They're misleading his sheep. He's going to tell them to get out of his sight. That's exactly what he's going to do. They only claim

0: with all down through the ages that of the people that controlled Jerusalem at that time. And I'll give you an example. The first mountain nation was Babylon. The second was Medo-Persia. The third was Greece. The fourth was Rome. The fifth is the Mohammed, which began in 636 AD and was in effect up until the year of our Lord 1948. And then it goes on from there into various other nations that control that area. Rome has nothing to do with it, other than when Rome ruled, okay? That was a long time ago, and it's over. Melvin from Maryland. Let me see if I can pick up on your question here. In the book of Genesis 9:22, and Ham, the father of Canaan, saw the nakedness of his father. Then down in Genesis 9:24, it said, and Noah awoke from his wine and knew that his son Ham, what his son Ham had done to him. What was that Ham had done? He uncovered his father's nakedness. And you read Leviticus chapter 20, verse 11, to uncover your father's nakedness is to lie with your mother, okay, or his wife. And I'm out of time. Hey, I love you all a bunch because you enjoy God's word. Most of all, God loves you, for it makes his day. Brought to you by your tithes and offerings. If we've helped you, you help us keep coming to you. Won't you do that? But hey, there's one thing most important, though, and it's this, that you stay in his word. Hey, every day in his word is a good day, even with trouble. You know why? Because Jesus is the living word.
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Genesis 1:46, the first six chapters in God's Word. The world that was. Did you realize there was a world age before this one? Same old world, different age. The creation itself. When were the races created? You see, all the races were created separately, and you'll find that documented in these particular CDs. How and what was the sin in the garden? It will be discussed in this series also. This is a must for the serious Bible scholar, for if you do not understand how it was in the beginning, you certainly will never understand the end. I think you will find this series very rewarding and certainly will answer questions that no doubt you have always wondered about. Genesis 1:46. Hey, I know you're going to enjoy this series.

0: Welcome to the Shepherd's Chapel Network Family Bible Study Hour with Pastor Arnold Murray. Wisdom is understanding God's Word. Pastor Murray's unique teaching approach brings God's Word alive with meaning as he takes you on a chapter-by-chapter, verse-by-verse study of God's letter to you, the Bible. And now here is Pastor Arnold Murray.
1: Good day to you. God bless you. Say welcome to the Shepherd's Chapel. Welcome to this family Bible study hour back in our Father's Word, Book of Jeremiah, whom God launches forth. We come to the 49th chapter. We're going to pick it up in the 17th verse here in a moment. It has to do with Edom, which means in the Hebrew tongue red, the red nation. And of course, it would be Esau's offspring. And we know from Genesis chapter 27 that he was driven away from the fat of the land, properly translated. And naturally, when you read Ezekiel chapter 38, you find chief prince Meshach, which is Rush in the Hebrew tongue, R-O-S-H. So later by the Volga changed to Rush, R-U-S-S, and then later Russia. So here you have The way our Father teaches is there's nothing new under the sun. That has been shall be again. So history itself then becomes prophecy because it's going down again, and it's going down in the future sense exactly the same way. So this is like reading tomorrow's newspaper concerning what happens to Russia. And so this has nothing to do with Christian people inside Russia, but it has to do with atheistic communism and how our Father dislikes it. You can see why that he would say in the great book of Malachi and also in the New Testament, Jacob I loved and Esau I hated. He hated him because he cared nothing about his heritage. And so it is. So having, with God still speaking towards Edom, Rush, let's pick it up, if we may, chapter 49, verse 17, a word of wisdom from our Father, and it reads, "And Edom, Rush, that is to say, shall be a desolation. Everyone that goeth by it shall be astonished, and shall hiss at all the plagues thereof." Verse 18, "And as in the overthrow of Sodom and Gomorrah, and the neighbor cities thereof, saith the Lord, no man shall abide there, neither shall a son of a man dwell in it." What you have here is in all the Gentile nations he's mentioned, he's always said at the end, if they repent, he doesn't even ask these for repentance. Naturally, it's there if they do it on their own. But again, I would repeat, this people, God would say, while they were still in their mother's womb, as it is written in that great book of Romans, Jacob I loved, Esau I hated, and you can see well why. And no mortal soul that follows Christ you're going to find in that particular place at that particular time, the end times. Verse 19, "Behold, he shall come up like a lion from the swelling of Jordan." And who is this? In history, it was Nebuchadnezzar. Well, what is it then in the future sense? The king of Babylon, which is Antichrist. "And against the habitation of the strong, but I will suddenly make him run away from her. And who is a chosen man that I may appoint over her? For who is like me?" He said, who can I send? Who can I compare to me? "And who will appoint me the time? When am I going to do this? And who is that shepherd that shall stand before me?" And naturally, when you make that stand, you stand in the Word of God chapter by chapter, verse by verse. But of course, it is Yeshua, the Lord Jesus Christ, that is the shepherd of shepherds. And at that time, at his second advent, shall he make that stand. Verse 20, "Therefore hear the counsel of the Lord." You want to listen to wisdom? Listen to your Father. that he hath taken against Edom, not for it, against, and his purpose, that he hath purposed against the inhabitants of Teman, that's south Russia, surely the least of the flock shall draw them out. In other words, there's will drag them out. There's no power in them. Surely he shall make that their habitations desolate with them. It will amount to nothing. Again, when you establish a government that drives God from your vocabulary, that is atheistic, communistic, and you expect God to bless it, forget it. Verse 21, the earth is moved at the noise of their fall. At the cry, the noise thereof was heard in the Red Sea. The Reed Sea and the Weedy Sea is going to be done all the way through. 22, behold, he shall come up and fly as an eagle, the Antichrist. They're going to think he is perfect. And spread his wings over Basra, right over that old strong fort. And at that day shall the heart of the mighty men of Edom, Rush, be as the heart of a woman in pains. In other words, labor pains that bring about the birth of a new age. You're reading it from our Father's mouth. That's his counsel. That's exactly how it will go down when we approach that time of the second advent. Now again, I want you to note, most nations, he has offered an opening for them to repent. That was the last verse on Russia, and there is no invitation. It is there if they on their own cognizance take the step forward. I'm talking about as individuals. When it comes to that time of the birth of a new age, up to that time, as individuals, they can convert and bring Christ and Yahweh, Almighty God, back into their life and be blessed. Now, verse 23, we change peoples now. Again, this is God's letter concerning the Gentile nations. Verse 23 reads, concerning Damascus, this is Syria. Hamath is confounded. And Hamath is the entering place of the Kenite, quite frankly. And Arphad, for they have heard evil tidings. They are faint-hearted. There is sorrow on the sea. It cannot be quiet. And certainly, as it is, at that coming, our Father is so much, they can't find any rest anywhere. Verse 24, Damascus. What does Damascus mean? It means tame heifer, okay? Meaning they're not all that much push there. Damascus is waxed feeble and turneth herself to flee, and fear hath seized on her. Anguish and sorrows have taken her as a woman in travail. In other words, they come right up to the birth of a new age. And they, again, you have a time element here. This is just before the second advent in the future sense. Look at Syria today and look well and long. Verse 25, how is the city of praise not left and the city of my joy? What he's saying here is, They weren't even intelligent enough that when the enemy came to run, to flee, they just stood there like a tame old heifer, Damascus. Verse 26, therefore her young men shall fall in her streets, and all the men of war shall be cut off in that day, saith the Lord of hosts. And you can see what our Father thinks of Syria. 27, and I will kindle a fire in the wall of Damascus, and it shall consume the palaces of Ben-Hadad. Ben-Hadad is one of the sons of Ishmael. And here it means mighty, the son of the mighty. They swarm and swarm as the locust, and certainly very difficult to reason with, very difficult to have a purpose. And so it is that he leaves them. That is his wisdom concerning Syria. Verse 28, concerning Kedar. And Kedar, this is the son of Ishmael, okay, also. And concerning the kingdoms of Hazar, that's to say the castle, which Nebuchadnezzar, king of Babylon, shall smite. Thus saith the Lord, arise ye, go up to Kedar, and spoil the men of the east. This is all the way even over to the east, and it is all the swarm that will swarm in that general area. Verse 29, their tents and their flocks shall they take away. They shall take to themselves their curtains and all their vessels and their camels, that's their way of doing commerce, and they shall cry unto them, fear is on every side. And so it is, this just east of Palestine, and certainly our father's not happy with this group. And certainly he does not say that many good things concerning him. Why? They don't follow him. This is why he wishes, it is his hope, that all would come to repentance. And this is why that on the first day of the millennium, every knee, every knee from these tribes will bow to Almighty God. Why? Because he owns their souls. But he gives you this picture of this time, and through history he lets you know how it happened the first time, so it shall happen again. And so it is. Verse 30 to continue. Flee and get ye far off, dwell deep. In other words, you dig you a deep hole, O you inhabitants of Hazar, that old castle, saith the Lord. For Nebuchadnezzar, king of Babylon, hath taken counsel against you and hath conceived a purpose against you. Now, what is it? Well, what is the Antichrist's purpose? It's no biggie. He intends to take over the world by claiming to be God himself, claiming to be the savior or the leader of every belief, every denomination, every sect. He'll say, I'm your man. And you know something? With the miracles that God allows him to perform, he does deceive most of the world. We're coming very near to that time, I feel, and I don't have any doubt about that, because we're in the generation of the fig tree. And this Nebuchadnezzar here is the equivalent is the king of Babylon at the end, the Antichrist. He will deceive many people. He has a purpose. Is certainly not for Christianity. Verse 31, arise and get you up into the wealthy nation that dwelleth without care, saith the Lord, which hath neither gates nor bars, which dwell alone. Well, what nation would that be? Well, he's talking about the United States of America. We're a nation that does not have walled cities. We do not have gates to every town. Our wall is Almighty God, if you read the 38th chapter of Ezekiel. God is our wall. And certainly, what is this wealthy nation, though its wealth is dwindling because of mismanagement? But certainly, this is who they should look to, and unfortunately, many of them have come here with the wrong ideas. I think the Twin Towers would be a witness to that. But God would not leave the superpower of superpowers out of his word of God. So therefore, when he said the United States would be the gathering place, that is to say that rich nation, unwalled, again, you can read of it in Ezekiel, God is our wall. He protects us. You know, that's why when you run your hand in your pocket, pull out a coin, it says, in God we trust. We do. I know there are many among us that do not, but we do not fall in the category of the nation Edom, Esau, which drives God from the country. still the majority of our people love our Father. And that causes many people to be drawn to that freedom. Verse 32. And their camels, that's their way of trade and commerce, shall be a booty, and the multitude of their cattle a spoil. And I will scatter into all winds them that are in the uttermost corners, and I will bring their calamity from all sides thereof, saith the Lord. It doesn't pay to go against God's people. He will destroy them. You should take great comfort in that. God loves his children, those that follow him, and he is that wall, and he doesn't need help from anyone other than he is the shepherd that can stand. Verse 33, and Hazor, that old castle, shall be a dwelling for dragons, jackals, and a desolation forever. There shall no man abide there, nor any son of man dwell in it. And here we have that word concerning Hazor, concerning Kedar, which the son of Ishmael, the swarmers of the end times. It still would say, why will they not dwell there? Because they'll be following the true God if they are true. And here you have God's counsel concerning the nations. And he continues, verse 34. The word of the Lord that came to Jeremiah the prophet against Elam in the beginning of the reign of Zedekiah, king of Judah, saying. Now I want you to think on this a moment. What does Elam translate to? The hidden ones, the veiled ones, the ones that operate and attempt to not be seen. Zedekiah was the last king of Judah before the captivity. He was blinded and led in chains to Babylon and killed there. But here we have this one that is the hidden one and does not like to be recognized, quite frankly. It's very difficult to do covert actions against a free people if you're not hidden. Verse 35. Thus saith the Lord of hosts, behold, I will break the bow of Elam, the hidden ones, the chief of their might. And so it is, they will, there is no way that anyone can stand against God. This has to do, if you would, with the tares, and God will run a sword in and he will harvest the Elam. 36, and upon Elam will I bring the four winds from the four quarters of heaven, and will scatter them toward all those winds, and there shall be no nation whether the outcast of Elam shall not come. In other words, they're going to scatter, these hidden ones are going to scatter into every nation of the world. And every time, you want to be real sharp, when the four winds of heaven are mentioned, what does that mean? It means you're right at the door. The very knock is on that door of the consummation of the end of this age. Because when those four winds concentrate on one spot, that is the end. Do you not remember in Revelation chapter 7 where they were about to bring the four winds to cause the end, and an angel appeared and said, stop! Until we have the seal of God in the foreheads of God's elect, you cannot bring the four winds. And then in the seventh chapter of Daniel, you have again the four winds that consummate the end of this age. In Ezekiel chapter 37, you have the four winds that bring into one valley the whole house of Israel, meaning the end. We come to that time, and you're reading about it here, concerning the hidden ones, the tares that mix in, that God said, leave them alone. I will take care of them, along with the angels will assist me. Verse 37, to continue. For I will cause Elam, I will cause these hidden ones to be dismayed before their enemies, and before them that seek their life, that's their very soul. And I will bring evil upon them, even my furious anger, that's the wrath of God, saith the Lord, and I will send the sword after them till I have consumed them. And there you have the tares in, as they are harvested at the very end of the millennium and cast into that lake of fire. God himself will harvest them, as it is written in Matthew chapter 13, beginning with verse 35 and continuing. Verse 38, and I will set my throne in Elam, that's my favorite spot, and will destroy from thence the king of the princes, saith the Lord. Well, and how do you know what spot that is? Well, have you ever read 2 Thessalonians chapter 2? Where is it that Satan sets his throne? Right on the Mount of God. It's God's favorite place, Mount Zion. God said, I'm taking him off. I'm rooting him out. I'm going to destroy him. And so it is that our Father will. Verse 39 to complete. But it shall come to pass in the latter days, you wondered when this would be? At the end, that I will bring again the captivity of Elam, saith the Lord. They're not going to exist. They're going to be captivated by the real truth, and so it is. No longer allowed the hidden to scatter out among the nations and to pull strings and twist knobs to bring things to their benefit. Little workers of Satan himself, God has given you his address concerning them. It is written, and Christ gives you a second witness concerning the tares in the great 13th chapter of the book of Matthew. So there you have, so far, those nations, and so it is that God's still on that throne, still in control. You want to watch these nations as we have covered them. It will happen to them exactly as it's written. No ifs, no ands, no maybes. Chapter 50, verse 1. We come now to the fall of confusion. And when confusion falls, it brings in understanding and clarity. Because Babylon is confusion, and Babel is exactly that, nothing but Babel. No common sense connected thereto. Chapter 50, verse 1, and this would be the 50th prophecy by Jeremiah. The word that the Lord spake against and concerning Babylon and against the land of the Chaldeans by Jeremiah the prophet. The Chaldeans, there were five dialects, and what land are you talking about? Iraq. The city of Babylon, old Babylon, rests right in the nation of Iraq. As a matter of fact, Saddam Hussein rebuilt the city of Babylon. It lies on the Tigris River about 67 miles south of Baghdad. And there you have it, geographically speaking. But Babylon, that is to say, Babel and confusion has also spread over the world, spiritually speaking. So we do have a geographical location to pinpoint prophecies. But at the same time, a wise person knows confusion is rampant and covers the whole world. Verse 2 to continue. Declare ye among the nations and publish. And set up a standard, let that standard be Christ. Publish and conceal not. Say, Babylon is taken, confusion is taken. Baal is confounded, that was what their god, Baal worship. Merodach, that means death in the Hebrew tongue, is broken in pieces. Her idols are confounded. Her images are broken in pieces. In Revelation chapter 14, 8, Babylon fallen, 16, Babylon fallen, give her double. That's confusion. And unfortunately, what the king of Babylon being the false Christ, all the people of the world that do not recognize him as the false will receive him as the true Christ, because he does miracles and he claims to be the true Christ. That's why in the Greek tongue, Antichrist, properly translated, is instead of Christ. He comes in the stead of Christ to deceive the nations that have not read this letter that God has sent you, to prepare you whereby you are not taken into Babel or confusion, but have Christ to stand upon that standard of truth that sets you free from the anxieties of this world, whereby you avoid Baal worship, and Murdoch, which is to say death of the very soul. Verse 3. For out of the north there cometh up a nation against her, which shall make her land desolate, and none shall dwell therein. They shall remove, they shall depart, both man and beast. And so it is that it is written when you read Isaiah chapter 14 of Satan himself, how art thou fallen from heaven, O Lucifer? And why is it that you take the side of the north? Because when you go to Mount Zion in the temple that God designed, God's throne is on the north. And it is that throne that Satan wants, is God's throne. That's what caused his pride and jealousy to cause him to fall, as it is written in Ezekiel chapter 28, verse 4. In those days, and in that time, saith the Lord, the children of Israel shall come, they and the children of Judah together. They're not separated at this time, so that lets you know. Going and weeping, they shall go and seek the Lord their God. Finally, they'll begin to wake up to the truth of God's word. And the both, as it would tell you in Ezekiel chapter 37, take a stick, Ezekiel, write one Judah, one Israel, join those two sticks together. Well, here, finally, the house of Israel and the house of Judah are joined back together in seeking the true Lord. They have outgrown the fact of knowing who the fake is and turned to the true Father. Verse 5, to continue, they shall ask the way to Zion with their faces to the wood, saying, come and let us join ourselves to the Lord in a perpetual covenant that shall not be forgotten. Well, if you're a student of God's word, we already have a perpetual covenant. And to you, it is not forgotten. And certainly God hasn't forgotten it. It's the Abrahamic covenant. And there is the covenant with David. There is God's covenant to every individual that loves him, that believes upon him. And there is certainly no forgetting it to those who can remember. You know, many people do forget because they don't know who they are. Most of the house of Israel and the house of Judah call themselves Gentiles. I'm talking about the true houses. Why? Because they've been taught that way. Well, by who? Well, now give me one guess. Who? Let's see, the Kenites were scribes for Judah back in 1 Chronicles chapter 2, verse 55. That was way back 1,000 B.C. If you got the Kenites keeping books for you, guess who gets deceived if you're not careful? That's why a good Christian scholar is a must, especially in this generation, what we call the end times, the last days. They've forgotten when it was there all the time. God's blessings, God's love for his children. Verse 6, my people hath been lost sheep. Their shepherds have caused them to go astray. That's their preachers will not preach the truth of who they are. They have caused them to go astray. They have turned them away on the mountains. They have gone from mountain to hill. They have forgotten their resting place. Well, pray tell me where is our resting place? What does Sabbath mean in the Hebrew tongue? Rest. Who became our high Sabbath? Christ. So if you forget the true Christ for the fake, the confusion, then you have no rest. You have what? No peace of mind. Peace of mind comes from seeing and hearing the word of God with faith, knowing it is true, and that you have that resting place always, and it is our Savior, the Lord Jesus Christ, Emmanuel, God with us. Don't ever let anyone take that resting place away from you, or you will be a wandering, miserable soul. When that's such a shame. When you have the Prince of Peace as your resting place, as your Sabbathing place. 1 Corinthians chapter 5, verse 6 and 7. Verse 7 to continue. All that found them have devoured them. They took advantage of it. And their adversaries said, we offend not, because they have sinned against the Lord, the habitation of justice, even the Lord, the hope of their fathers. They've abandoned him. They're lost. They don't know who they are. And that is to the, well, why did God let that happen? He didn't. The shepherds did. Back in verse 6, do you remember? Well, are you accusing preachers of misleading people? No, I didn't. God did. Okay. Makes it pretty obvious when nobody knows who they are. When anyone would let their birthright, their dignity in being a nation of nations, a nation that is supposed to bring peace, a nation that has such a beautiful resting place, would allow itself to be misled, confused, misguided, and taken down Primrose Lane. Why? Because of the shepherds. You know, a shepherd makes sure his sheep have a good pasture. And a good pasture is always headed by a good pastor. So you have wonderful food from the Word of God. It's the best pasture you'll ever have, is grazing in the Word of God, absorbing it, letting it strengthen you from toe to the very tip of your head, spiritually speaking, giving you eternal life. Okay, don't miss the next lecture. Bless your heart. You listen a moment, won't you please?
2: The Strong's Exhaustive Concordance of the Bible is an invaluable tool to the serious Bible student. The Strong's Concordance lists every word used in the Bible and every passage where the word utilized may be found in the Scriptures. With the assistance of a reference numbering system, the English reader may easily translate any word back to the original Hebrew, Chaldee, or Greek in which God's word was written. The Companion Bible is a unique study Bible. In addition to the text of the King James Version Bible, an extra wide margin contains a wealth of information not found in other Bibles. A system of structures or outlines employed by the Companion Bible will allow the readers to rightly divide the Bible. The use of these structures help the reader follow the subject matter, and therefore they are critical to an understanding of God's Word. The 198 appendixes found in the Bible cover a wide variety of topics and information which will enlighten your studies. The Companion Bible and Strong's Concordance are a must for the serious Bible student.
1: And there we are back again. Let's have the 800 number, please. 1-800-643-4645. That number good from Puerto Rico, throughout the U.S., Alaska, Hawaii, all over Canada. If the Spirit moves and you have a question, you share it. Won't you do that? Please never ask a question about a particular denomination, reverend, or some organization. We do not judge people. But God does the judging. All you do is teach. Don't ever apologize for the word. Let the chips fall wherever they may. Those of you that listen by shortwave around the world, it's always a pleasure hearing from you, and your announcer at the end of the hour will give you our mailing address. Always a pleasure. Now, you got a prayer request. You don't need the number or an address. Why? God knows what you're thinking. Why? He loves you. He may not love what you do always, but he does love you. So Hosea chapter 6, verse 6, I don't want your burnt offerings, I want your mercy, let's say your love, because indeed he does love you. You understand he created you for his pleasure. Do you know where that's written? Revelation chapter 4, the last verse. All things he created for his pleasure. You give him no pleasure and he will give you no blessings. If he mainly is blessed by your love to him, give it graciously and let him know what a father we have. Father, around the world we come, we ask that you lead, guide, direct, Father. Touch in Yeshua's precious name. Thank you, Father. Amen. Okay, and question time, and we're going to go with Connie from Michigan. When a person dies abruptly from accident, heart attack, and so forth, how does that person reach heaven? How long should a person grieve over their loss? Is there a special way to grieve? Well, always do it God's way, of course, and we'll talk on that in a moment. When a person dies abruptly, that's whether it's abruptly or long drawn out. Once the silver cord parts, meaning you die, instantly your soul returns to the Father who gave it. Why? Well, no, you misunderstand, brother. The scripture says your spirit returns to the Father. Well, your spirit is the intellect of your soul, which is encased therein. So naturally, the soul also goes along with your spiritual body. How long should a person grieve over a loss? You know, it is human nature that we miss someone. But as a Christian, at the same time, we have to be happy for them. Because as it's written in Luke chapter 16, they're in paradise. Whether they're on this side of the gulf or the other, that we can work out through the millennium. But it is one thing to grieve, and it is another thing to feel good for somebody that doesn't suffer anymore. They're with the Father. And in their real body, not these flesh things. And if they were Christian, they have eternity made. Gertrude from Florida. Do you all sell the original manuscripts? Well, we have a way that you can have the best available copy of manuscripts. Now, this is to say, you have to, Mr. Green has taken from Great Britain one of the better sets of manuscripts that you can ever have at this time. They're not the original, but they're as close as you can get to it. And it's called the Greens in a Linear. I would rather you took the Strong's and did the translating yourself. But it is for deeper students that wish to have a set of the Greek, the Hebrew, the Aramaic, as it is utilized in the manuscripts, and work with it yourself. But that's what we do have those, and they are available for someone that wishes the deeper study. Elaine from Pennsylvania, Pastor, since we know it is taught in the Word that God is not a respecter of persons, do you think he is a respecter of political parties? Well, he's a respecter of anything that is right according to his will. So naturally, I have mentioned today atheistic communism. Do you think God is a respecter of them? Of course not. He even says the founder thereof, Esau, I hated him while he was still in his mother's womb. Why? Because of what happened in the first earth age. And so it is. God respects those that do his will, whether it's in a political sense and or otherwise. Excuse me. He would not wish you to make a religion out of politics or politics into a religion. They both have their own purposes. Jerry from Virginia, where can I find in the Bible the scriptures on the four fallen angels? I'm going to assume that you mean in Revelation chapter 9, verse 14, the four angels bound, which makes them fallen because they are in chains, that are released at the Euphrates River. Revelation chapter 9, verse 14. Joan from Georgia. Was Jesus' name really Emmanuel or Yeshua? Where do we get the name Jesus from? Well, in Isaiah chapter 7, verse 14, God said, a virgin will conceive, she will have a male child, and you will call him Emmanuel, being translated God with us. In other words, is that a name? Well, yes it is, but it's a description of who he is. And not many people can totally grasp that. The Godhead is a lot easier to understand if you can grasp that. Why would God say, call him Emmanuel? Because it was exactly that. When God does the translating for you, do not question it. It is not up for grabs. It is God with us. That's who Jesus was. Now, Yeshua, of course, is the Hebrew name of Yahweh's Savior. And that is Hebrew. That's the Hebrew tongue and language. And when this is converted to English, it is Jesus. And it means still Yahweh's Savior. Jasmine, from Tennessee. Pastor Murray, I have heard you say not to judge, but don't you judge when you condemn people? Have you ever heard me condemn a person by name? I assure you, you have not. I do not judge nor condemn people. I condemn methods of teaching sometimes if it's false. I will condemn Satan by name. But when it comes to individuals, that's God's business. You have never heard me speak of, as a matter of fact, when I say don't ask for us to make a statement concerning a reverend or a denomination, because we will not judge people. I realize we've got a lot of people that will judge even this man. But I will judge no one. I leave that to the Father. I will judge what is correct and false in teaching and ways of life. You betcha. Selah from Illinois. Do you think that those people's souls that have not yet passed through water, that means the bag of water at birth, and are still with the Father, can see what's happening here in our dimension? And when Christ was here and we were still with the Father, did we witness all that Christ did when he was here? Well, I believe certainly that there is a certain amount of that, but when one is, the idea of this earth age is that each soul from the first earth age would be born innocent. And the only way you can have innocent is to have a babe in the womb, and all memory of what was is restricted, taken from that one, and he is born into these flesh bodies and this earth age and this dimension to decide whether he or she will love God or Satan. And that's what God wants to know. And even if you were bad in the first earth age, you have the Savior in this one if you participate. I cannot say definitely that they are aware, but I feel they quite well are, because God has created people for his pleasure, so he's got a lot of them around him. Linda from California. Did the Jews kill Jesus? What was the name of the other man that people wanted to let go? The Jews did not kill Jesus. The Kenites did. The Kenites that had slipped in among the people kept yelling, crucify him, and are experts at elevating the tension and pressure in a crowd. And naturally, the man who they did request to be let go was Barabbas. Excuse me. And when you say Barabbas, what do you say? You say son of the Father. Okay, son of his Father. Barabbas. Bar is son of his Father, and so was Christ the son of the Father, the true Father. They chose wrong. They chose Barabbas. But the Kenites brought it to pass, and that is why it is written in Hebrews chapter 2, verse 14, that Christ came to this earth to die on the cross to destroy death, which is to say the devil, and it is the devil's offspring, the Kenites, that bring much misery to the world unless you're sharp enough to know who they are, what they are, and what they try. Teresa from Virginia, when does the month end on a solar calendar? Does it end on a full moon or a new moon? Or how does it work? You know, you must understand that moons are night, okay, of the night. All prophecies given on the moon calendar, month calendar, are concerning Satan usually. Not usually, they always are. And the calendar that has to do with the two witnesses or God's children are done in days, 1,260 days and so forth. Why? Because we're children of the light. So there are no months in the solar calendar. You take the spring equinox. That starts the new year. It happens at the same moment practically every year, year in, year out. No ifs, no ands, no maybes. And 14 days later, when the 15th day begins, it's Passover. And then following those 15 days, there are seven sets of 50, not 30. They're not called months. They're called periods. There are seven sets of 50. And there you have it. That is the solar calendar. When you get through with that seven sets of 50 after the 15th day, you come back to the spring equinox again and start all over. It's a perfect calendar. Lynn from Indiana. When praying and asking for forgiveness for my sins, do I need to be specific and atomize each sin, or can I ask for forgiveness for all my sins? You know, God is very understanding, and if you're sincere and you want to repent for all your sins, you can say that. If one sin in particular is really convicting you, then I would ask special attention to that one. If it made me feel more complete, He'll forgive you. And but it is sufficient to say, repent for all your sins, to want to serve God, but don't ever try to con Him. He knows what you're thinking, so you can't con God. So however you say it, He knows whether you're real or not. David from Tennessee, what does the Bible say about cremation, and is it okay? The cremation is okay. 1 Corinthians chapter 13, verse 3. Read it for yourself. 1 Corinthians chapter 13, verse 3. If you are minus charity, even though you would give yourself to be cremated, it's not void without charity, loving our Heavenly Father. When, as it is written in Ecclesiastes chapter 12, verse 6 and 7, when you part this flesh body, it goes back to dirt. That's where it came from. The food you eat is growing from the soil. It is organic. The body is organic. It goes back to the soil again. But your spirit body, which is your real body, returns to the Father that gave it, okay? There's nothing wrong with cremation, especially when troubled times as we have, that everything is so expensive. It's perfectly spiritually okay, all right, with our Father. June from Oregon, since the Hebrew children were being killed by the Egyptians at the birth of Moses, how did Moses have a brother Aaron? Why was he not killed as a baby? Because he was older. He was born way before that edict went forth, okay? Aaron was Moses' older brother. The edict was to kill all the male children born, okay, to the midwives. Aaron was way past midwife stage. He was a young child.

Donna from North Carolina, so it, naturally it didn't apply to him. Donna from North Carolina, because I know somewhere in my Bible God says, whosoever that changes one word of his teachings are bound for fall. I seems like I had that question in the last lecture. I can't remember for sure, but I think so. It's, you'll read what you're looking for, you'll find in Revelation chapter 22, verse 18 or 19, verse 18 I'm gonna say, it's 18 or 19. In other words, if you read the last three verses in the Bible, King James, you will read the verse you're looking for. Okay, we got Clara from Florida. I have read a couple of books that have interpreted the daughter of Babylon to be the United States of America because the authors believe that we as a nation at this point in time meet all the descriptions of the daughter of Babylon. Who do you think the daughter of Babylon is? Well, have you ever studied God's Bible? His book, it tells you, okay? You can read of her there in old Mystery Babylon, the queen, and go to Revelation chapter 17. What does she ride? She's riding a beast system, a world political system that's headed by the Antichrist. And she loves to ride that thing because he's saying, I've come to rapture you away. So everyone that is looking forward to that big flyaway moment by him, Revelation 17, is really confused because nobody's flying anywhere. Christ is here, coming here to establish the kingdom, not somewhere else. And certainly Babylon means confusion, and it is a state of mind. The United States of America is a blessed nation. It is not a nation of Babylon, but there are many people in our nation that are confused, but not nearly as many as there are in the world, okay? Because we have some people, we have many people in this nation that know the truth, and the truth has set them free from that confusion. They know who the false Christ is, they know he comes first, and they're going to make a stand against him. So don't try to call this nation, who many of us have shed blood for, in fighting for its freedom, Babylon. It's not. Okay, Exodus 13, verse 19. Why did Moses take the bones of Joseph with him? I thought to die, your bones go back to dust and your spirit goes back to the Father. Why did this happen? Well, he naturally, it takes a long period of time for bones to deteriorate. And then as much as he died in Egypt, he wanted his bones back home. That's perfectly legitimate. Nothing wrong with that. Many people that pass away from their home birthplace or home place or whatever today have their remains taken back and disposed of at home, buried, whatever the case may be. Debbie from Kentucky. Our son, about 4.5 years ago, our son died. My husband and I were with him for 30 days, 24 hours a day. We were his guardian since he was divorced. My question is, the night we had to take him off life support, his heart and lungs kept him alive for about 10 hours, but I kept telling him he didn't have to fight anymore, that the angels were waiting to take him home. Was I wrong in saying that? You cannot understand how much you have helped us in the past 4.5 years. Well, thank you. The Word has. The Word will do that for you. You when you say that, you put it in God's hands. And it's perfectly all right. Always when you pray, pray God's will. And that way, and God is very intelligent, very compassionate. He heard you. And he took him, and he's putting an army together there to come back soon and straighten things out here. I suppose your son's in that army now. Sharon from Delaware, thank you for your statement about our staff. My question is this. In the beginning,

0: specific. It isn't up for grabs, okay? And that's why you look like you look, because he made you in that image. Don from New York, I have submitted questions several times, but so far have not used on your program, possibly too controversial. Well, let's check it out. My question, doesn't the United States and Great Britain fit the description of Joseph's two sons, Ephraim and Manasseh, mentioned in Genesis 49:9? Of course it does. One of them even means forgetful, and certainly they do fit that prophecy that is given there. And I even teach this if you've studied with me for any period of time, and I am out of time. I love you all because you enjoy studying God's word chapter by chapter, verse by verse, but most of all, God loves you for that. Why? It's his letter to you. And when you study it, it makes his day. And when you, and I do mean you, make God's day, boy, is he gonna bless you. You let him know you love him. We're brought to you by your tithes and offerings. If we have helped you, you help us keep coming to you. Once you do that, bless God. He will always bless you. Most important, though, you listen to me. You listen good. You stay in his word. Every day in his word is a good day, even with trouble. You know why? Because Jesus, Yeshua, is the living word.
1: 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We invite you to join us for the next in-depth Bible study each weekday at this same time. Thank you for watching today's program, and God bless you.

The book of Deuteronomy. The law was given as our schoolmaster. Have you been to school on God's Word? Certainly one way to go there is to study the book of Deuteronomy. Probably the most exciting thing that Deuteronomy has to offer for you is that great song of Moses, that those that overcome the false Messiah in the end generation will be singing. The law itself being the schoolmaster that keeps us out of trouble in these flesh bodies. Again, an education in taming that part of you that oftentimes needs taming through the old schoolmaster, that great book, Deuteronomy, the law, and its set ways of keeping you from harm's way even in this generation. You're going to enjoy it.

0: 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Wisdom is understanding God's Word. Pastor Murray's unique teaching approach brings God's Word alive with meaning as he takes you on a chapter-by-chapter, verse-by-verse study of God's letter to you, the Bible. And now, here is Pastor Dennis Murray.
1: Good day to you. God bless.

0: bless you. Welcome to Shepherd's Chapel. Welcome to this Family Bible Study Hour. Ready to get back into our Father's Word here at the chapel? We invite you to get your Bible and join us if you care to. We're going to pick it up today. 2 Kings chapter 2, verse 1. In our last lecture, we saw Ahaziah, the son of Ahab, had fallen through some lattice work, probably broken arm or a leg, and he sent to Beelzebub, the god of Ekron, that's the heathen Philistines, and inquired whether he would, you know, regain his health or not. Well, he didn't ask for God's opinion, but he got it anyway through the prophet Elijah. Elisha said, because there was no God in Israel that you sent to inquire of Beelzebub, the god of the heathen Philistines in Ekron, and therefore you're not going to come down off that bed, but you're going to die. And sure enough, Ahaziah died. Jehoram, his brother, also the son of Ahab and Jezebel, is now the king of the 10 tribes to the north because Ahaziah had no son. Now, chapter 2, verse 1, we come to the transfiguration of Elijah. And as far as being written in the Word of God, only Enoch in the book of Genesis and Elijah that we're studying now were transfigured. That means that they didn't see death in the flesh. They were both far too precious to our Heavenly Father, and he took them. And, I really believe that you can throw Moses into that group as well. You see, it's recorded that Moses died in the book of Deuteronomy, but God would not let man bury Moses. Why? Because God took his body. I think you can put two and two together and come up with the fact that, God also transfigured Moses, who appeared on the Mount of Transfiguration with Jesus in Matthew chapter 17. It was Elijah and Moses. So with that introduction, let's ask that word of wisdom in Yeshua's precious name. Father, we ask you to open eyes, open ears this day. 2 Kings chapter 2, verse 1, and it reads, "And it came to pass, when the Lord would take up Elijah unto heaven by a whirlwind, that Elijah went with Elisha from Gilgal." And at Gilgal, they had a school of the prophets, and they needed it. I'll tell you, the way things were going in Israel, not many people were worshiping Yahweh. They were worshiping Baal under Ahab and Jezebel. Then anytime Baal wasn't being worshiped, they were busy worshiping the golden calves. Now this whirlwind, and if you've studied with the chapel any length of time at all, you're familiar with the amber-colored vehicles that brought God's throne to earth in Ezekiel chapter 1. If you check that word out, amber, it's highly polished bronze. Now, if that's a little bit above your understanding, put it on the shelf. Or you might want to consider ordering a work by Pastor Arnold Murray entitled Horses of the Bible. You see, we're not talking about UFOs or anything. We're talking about vehicles that are documented in God's Word, if you take it back to the Hebrew in the Old Testament, that brought God's throne to earth. God also came and fetched Elijah in this whirlwind. Elijah, by the way, means "my God is Yah," and Elisha means "my God is salvation," if you translate it. Verse 2. "And Elijah said unto Elisha, Tarry here," or "wait here, I pray thee, for the Lord hath sent me to Bethel. And Elisha said unto him, As the Lord liveth, and as thy soul liveth," this is a solemn oath, "I will not leave thee." So they went down to Bethel. There was also a school of the prophets in Bethel, and they surely needed one there. That's one of the locations that Jeroboam had set up a golden calf, the other at Dan, and told the people, you don't have to go down to Jerusalem to worship the Lord. Worship these golden calves who brought your ancestors out of bondage. And we see, though, that Elisha is being very stick-to-itive on his attitude. He's not a reed blown in the wind. He knows that Elijah is going to be taken up, and he's going to be there when it happens. Verse 3. And the sons of the prophets that were at Bethel came forth to Elisha, and said unto him, Knowest thou that the Lord will take away thy master from thy head today, from over you, in other words? And he said, Yea, I know it. Hold you your peace. Don't say any more. Yes, I realize that the Lord is going to take him. Now, the sons of the prophet, not to be taken literally, what this means is that they were students or disciples of the prophets. And I think the Lord had revealed to these sons of the prophets, these students, that Elijah was going to be taken up. Why? Well, how much would that increase their faith if the Lord said something to them, or a prophet of the Lord said something to them, and then it immediately came to pass? It would increase their faith substantially. Verse 4. And Elijah said unto Elisha, Tarry here, or wait here, I pray thee, for the Lord hath sent me to Jericho. And he said, As the Lord liveth, and as thy soul liveth, I will not leave thee. So they came to Jericho, and also a school of the prophets there. You know, other than priority-wise, Elijah, his greatest service was, of course, as a prophet of the Lord to Ahab, to Ahaziah, the other kings of Israel that were into idol worship. He tried desperately to talk sense into the people of Israel. I think the second most important thing that Elijah did were these schools for the prophets. A place where, what do you think they studied there? No, they studied the Word of God, of course. Yahweh worship had just about been stamped out under Ahab and Jezebel. These schools were desperately needed. Verse 5. And the sons of the prophets that were at Jericho came to Elisha and said unto him, Knowest thou that the Lord will take away thy master from thy head today? And he answered, Yea, I know it. Hold you your peace. And again, we see the same words identical to what the sons of the prophets at Bethel said. The Lord had revealed to them that Elijah was going to be taken up and transfigured. This had been revealed to the students somehow. Not written how. Verse 6. And Elijah said unto him, Tarry, I pray thee here. Three times he's asked him to wait. For the Lord hath sent me to Jordan. And he said, As the Lord liveth, and as thy soul liveth, I will not leave thee. And they too went on. Elisha was a very loyal servant to Elijah. And why would Elijah be so adamant that Elisha would wait here? It was like he was almost trying to get him away. I think that Elijah was a very humble person, and that was quite an honor, being taken up. And he didn't want anyone to witness his own glorification. But Elisha certainly wasn't double-minded. He was steadfast. Verse 7. And 50 men of the sons of the prophets went and stood to view afar off, and they too stood by Jordan, this being Elijah and Elisha, and then you have 50 of these students of the prophets standing a little further away, certainly within view. They were anxious to see what was going to happen next. Verse 8, "And Elijah took his mantle and wrapped it together and smote the waters, and they were divided hither and thither, so that they too went over on dry ground." And this, no doubt, increasing the faith of these sons of the prophets who were witnessing this. This would be the last miracle performed on earth by Elijah when he was in the flesh. You know, I like to contrast Elijah and Moses. What is it how did the Lord split the Red Sea so that the people of Israel could flee from the Egyptian Pharaoh and his armies? Well, Moses held his staff out over the Red Sea, and it parted so that the people, the children of Israel, crossed over on dry ground. Elijah performing the same miracle basically here, where he and Elisha could walk across on dry ground. "And it came to pass, when they were gone over, that Elijah said unto Elisha, Ask what I shall do for thee before I be taken away from thee. And Elisha said, I pray thee, let a double portion of thy spirit be upon me." And of course, the spirit that was upon Elijah was the spirit of God. And you know, that's an understandable thing. Elijah, he's been served well by Elisha, and he knows that his time on earth is very, very limited. And he's saying, ask what you, is there anything I can do for you before I'm taken up? And what he said was, let a double portion of the spirit that's on you be upon me. Now, that's a difficult thing for Elisha to ask of Elijah. Why? Well, for example, if someone has 10 apples, and that's all they have, and somebody says, well, give me double what you have, well, the person would have to give them 20 apples. That would be impossible for a man to do. Well, there's one that it wasn't impossible for this to happen, and Elijah knew that God had the power to put double the portion of the Spirit of God upon Elisha that it was upon Elijah, but only God could do that. Verse 10, "And he," this being Elijah, "said, Thou hast asked a hard thing, a difficult thing. Nevertheless, if thou see me when I am taken from thee, it shall be so unto thee, but if not, it will not be so." In other words, only God could control whether or not Elisha would be able to see the transfiguration. You see, we have to talk about dimensions. This is the reason that man feared seeing the face of God. You see, if you saw the face of God, it was well known you couldn't do that in the flesh. And therefore, if you saw the face of God, you were dead and you were in a different dimension. That's what God opened Elisha's eyes and allowed him to witness the transfiguration and Elijah being taken up in the whirlwind. His wish of having a double portion had been granted, a double portion of the Spirit of God. If you have a companion Bible, you have a side margin note that Elijah performed 8 miracles documented in God's Word, whereas Elisha would go on to perform 16. And you see, well, let's go on and then I'll explain a little more. Verse 11, "And it came to pass, as they still went on and talked, that behold, there appeared a chariot of fire and horses of fire, and parted them both asunder. And Elijah went up by a whirlwind into heaven." This vehicle caused them to separate. Elijah's work on earth has now been complete. Elisha's work just now beginning. verse 12. And Elisha saw it, his wish for a double portion is being granted. And he cried, "My father, my father." The repetition here means my reverend or beloved father, referring to Elijah, his master, the chariot of Israel and the horsemen thereof. And he saw him no more, and he took hold of his own clothes and rent them in two pieces. And then he had a new mantle that he would now wear. You know, back in 1 Kings chapter 19, verse 19, some 10 years before this event, Elijah walked past Elisha and threw his mantle upon Elisha and said, "Follow me." So some 10 years as an understudy of Elijah, Elisha is about to have the mantle full time. Verse 13. He took up also the mantle of Elijah that fell from upon him, and went back and stood by the bank of Jordan. And him wearing the mantle of Elijah, a sign to the sons of the prophets that this was a divine appointment, that God had his hand in choosing Elijah's replacement, Elisha, and therefore to honor Elisha as the new spiritual leader of Israel. Verse 14, he took the mantle of Elijah that fell from him and smote the waters and said, "Where is the Lord God of Elijah?" This is a question that's stated with no intention of it being answered. And when he also had smitten the waters, they parted hither and thither, and Elisha went over on dry land, of course. So as all these sons of the prophets are witnessing this, they just witnessed the first miracle performed by Elisha, which when you think about it was the same miracle that was performed, the last miracle performed by Elijah. But as they witnessed this, they would realize and see that this was divine in nature, witnessing the waters part. Verse 15, and when the sons of the prophets which were to view or in view at Jericho saw him, they said, "The spirit of Elijah doth rest on Elisha," in double portion, I'll add. And they came to meet him and bowed themselves to the ground before him, paying deepest respect to the new spiritual leader of their nation. Verse 6, the students probably weren't allowed to witness the actual transfiguration and the departure of Elijah as Elisha had witnessed. Verse 16, and they said unto him, "Behold now, there be with thy servants 50 strong men. Let them go, we pray thee, and seek thy master." Let them go and look for Elijah. "Lest peradventure the Spirit of the Lord hath taken him up and cast him upon some mountain or into some valley. And he said, ye shall not send." Don't go looking for Elijah. You see, Elisha witnessed the transfiguration. He knew that they weren't going to find Elijah. Why? Because the Lord took him up. There's several thoughts on this verse as far as, what the 50 strong men or the students of the prophets were thinking. Why would they doubt? They knew in advance that the Lord was going to take Elijah from over Elisha's head. Why would they want to send 50 to go looking for Elijah? Some scholars think that they thought that possibly the Lord took his spirit, his soul, if you will, but did not take his flesh. And therefore, they needed to go and find his flesh body that was laying out in a field, perhaps on a mountain or in a valley, and give Elijah a proper burial. Some think that because Elijah had left for some 3.5 years while the drought was going on and the famine, and therefore the Lord might have taken him again. But this time the Lord didn't send him to the widow of Zidon. He didn't send him anywhere. He took him home. Verse 17. And when they urged, this is the 50 students of the prophets, when they begged him, till he was ashamed to refuse them, he said, "Sin, go ahead, satisfy yourselves, go look." They sent therefore 50 men, and they sought 3 days. 3 days they looked, but found him not. Elisha knew they wouldn't find Elijah. Verse 18. And when they came again to him, for he tarried at Jericho, he said unto them, "Did I not say unto you, go not?" In other words, kind of, "I told you so. I told you that you weren't going to find Elijah, that the Lord took him up." Verse 19. And the men of the city said unto Elisha, "Behold, I pray thee, the situation of this city is pleasant." In other words, the location of this city is in a nice place. "As my Lord seeth, but the water is naught, and the ground barren." This word naught is raw in the Hebrew, and it means bad. The water's terrible, and the land is barren. That means that causing to miscarry. In other words, it won't produce any fruit. Here we see the leaders of the town going to kind of test Elisha to let him prove himself as a prophet of God. Verse 20, and he, this being Elisha, said, "Bring me a new cruse or vial and put salt therein." And they brought it to him. Now think on these ingredients. You know, Christians are supposed to be salty. Salt, when you add it to something, makes a difference. And Christians that are salty should make a difference. The water here, of course, symbolic of the living water of Jesus Christ. Jesus himself would say in Matthew chapter 5, verse 13, "You are the salt of the earth." Now this, of course, to his disciples when he was encouraging them to go forth and make a difference. Verse 21. And he went forth unto the spring of the waters and cast the salt in there and said, "Thus saith the Lord, I have healed these waters. There shall not be from thence any more death or barren land," or women or animals, I'll add to the fact that there will be no more barren. And of course, again, Christ is the living water. You partake of that water and you can have eternal life. I said earlier that I like to contrast Elijah and Moses. Well, the second miracle performed by Elisha can contrast with something that Moses did in Exodus chapter 15, verse 25. You see, there was a point there that the people did not have any water. And once again, they were bellyaching and murmuring against Moses and against God. "What did you bring us out in this desert for? To die? There is no water." Well, there was water at Marah, but the water was bitter to the taste. And Moses took a tree, probably more accurate, the branch of a tree, the tree of life might come to mind, and threw it into the bitter water at Marah, and the water became sweet. Verse 22. So the waters were healed unto this day, to the time of this writing, according to the saying of Elisha, which he spake. And again, was this Elisha's power, or was it Moses' power to make the water of Marah sweet? Was it Elijah's power to make the water split? Was he supernatural? Was Moses supernatural when he split the Red Sea and the children of Israel crossed? No, they weren't supernatural. They were flesh and blood men. And the power, my point, wasn't theirs. It was that of the Lord. Verse 23. And he went up from thence unto Bethel. Bethel being the point means house of God. Bethel, the location of one of the schools of the prophets, also one of the places of calf worship. And as he was going up by the way, there came forth little children out of the city, and mocked him, and said unto him, Go up, thou bald head, go up, thou bald head. The verses that follow are very difficult for some people to understand how God could do this. But I want you, it's because you misunderstand the word of God, and all I ask you to do is keep an open mind and let me explain to you what the scriptures are saying in fact. Then if you wish to believe that God is a mean person who's sitting up there looking to zap children, then you can go ahead and believe it. But please allow me to explain what these verses mean. First of all, let's talk about the children here. You see, in God's word, children usually means young people. And in this case, I believe that it means late teens, possibly even early 20s. For you see, Isaac, the son of Abraham, was referred to as a child in the book of Genesis when he was 28 years old. Joseph was referred to a child when he was 39. Rehoboam, the son of Solomon, was referred to as a child when he was 40. And I think the word more or less means as far as their level of maturity is concerned. Not so much age, but maturity. Now, consider also that these young men, who I'm going to refer to as a rowdy group of cocky smart alecks, what they're doing here, they're not only mocking Elisha, they're mocking God. They're saying, we don't believe that God took Elijah up, but if you, Elisha, will go up, we'll believe. And what you have is a group that has been raised to worship Baal under Ahab. You've got a bunch of calf worshipers. They don't know the Lord. They don't respect the Lord. And if Elisha was bald, he was prematurely bald because he would live some 50 years longer than the events that we're reading about here. Now, here's the part that some people have difficulty with, verse 24. And he, this being Elisha, turned back and looked on them, and cursed them. These are the younger men. And the name of the Lord. And there came forth two she-bears out of the wood, and tare 42 children of them. Galatians chapter 6, verse 7. We learn that God will not be mocked, that we reap what we sow. And these people were sowing disbelief. They were mocking God. Now they've reaped the rewards of that. The punishment that they received was suited to the dispensation of time under the law that they were living under, whereas it would not be suited to the dispensation that we currently live in under, that being of grace. In biblical numerics, interesting to note, the number 42, the number of young men who were slain by the bears is generation. It also means vengeance on mimickers and deteriorating generations. And the generations of Israel after Ahab and Jezebel were in power were definitely deteriorating. The morals of the people worshiping this god and that god, Chemosh, the sun god, Molech, the god that they sacrificed their own children to. And you see, God wanted to be the king of Israel. He wanted to be the one that they turned to when they had times of trouble. But no, they wouldn't have him as king. They wanted a man king that they could see, like the heathen nations had. And unfortunately, most of the kings of Israel led the nation into idolatry. It was certainly a situation where the generations were deteriorating. Verse 25, and he went from thence to Mount Carmel. Carmel means fruitful, if you translate it. And from thence he returned to Samaria, Samaria being the capital of the 10 northern tribes. No doubt stopping at Carmel to rest and prepare for his mission that God would call upon him to complete. Now, in our next lecture, we'll be talking about the reign of Jehoram, king of Israel, the 10 tribes to the north, and also what goes on with Jehoshaphat as things progress in Judah. Again, we see there in chapter 2, some of it kind of hard to understand how God could strike, if you think that God would strike 42 little children that are supposedly innocent, dead. And I hope you pick up on that they weren't children, number one, and they weren't just mocking Elijah. They were mocking God and the fact that God had taken Elijah up. A double portion on the prophet Elisha. We'll see how that goes into action in our next lecture. We got a short message. We'll ask you to listen a moment, won't you please?
1: Genesis 1:46, the first six chapters in God's Word. The world that was. Did you realize there was a world age before this one? Same old world, different age. The creation itself. When were the races created? You see, all the races were created separately, and you'll find that documented in these particular CDs. How and what was the sin in the garden? It will be discussed in this series also. This is a must for the serious Bible scholar, for if you do not understand how it was in the beginning, you certainly will never understand the end. I think you will find this series very rewarding and certainly will answer questions that no doubt you have always wondered about. Genesis 1:46. Hey, I know you're going to enjoy this series.
0: Welcome back. We're glad you could join back with us. Let's have the 800 number, please. 800-643-4645. That number good throughout Puerto Rico, the U.S., and Canada. If you have a biblical question that you'd like to pose to be answered on the air, feel free to call that number and leave your question. Don't ask questions about a specific individual, denomination, or organization by name. We try to teach God's Word in a positive manner. Throwing out negative about other serves no purpose. We simply won't do it. And if you are listening by shortwave radio or studying via the internet somewhere around the world that's unable to use that 800 number, your announcer at the end of the hour will give you our mailing address. Quite all right to mail your questions in being the point. Got a prayer request? Well, we can do away with the telephone number. You don't need a telephone. You don't need paper and pencil and a mailing address. Your Heavenly Father is there for you. I encourage you to talk to him. I really don't believe that you have much competition these days. It seems everybody is busy running here and running there, and make time each day to talk to your Heavenly Father. It really pleases Him when you do. Tell Him that you love Him. Share how things are going in your life. When you have a major decision in your life, don't overlook the fact that He's the best counsel that you can obtain. Let's go to His throne. Father, we come to You in the name of Your Son, Jesus Christ. We ask You to look at these, Father. You know their needs, financial difficulties, marital problems. You know, Father. We also lift up our military troops who are in harm's way around the world, Father. We ask You to watch over, guide, direct, protect, touch, heal. In Jesus' precious name, amen and thank You, Father. All right, let's get to some questions. Doris in Arkansas has our first question. Where can we find the verse, "I will not put more on you than you can bear"? And paraphrasing, what you're doing is paraphrasing 1 Corinthians chapter 10, verse 13. And it states there that there's nothing going to happen to you that's not common to man. That means that hasn't happened to someone else before. And the Lord promises there that I will always never allow you to be tempted above what you're able to handle, and will always provide you with a way out if it's more than you can handle. Very important verse, a very comforting verse, knowing that the Lord will never allow you to be tempted more than what you're able to handle. Helen in Missouri, if there is no night in heaven, can we sleep if we want to? Boy, I sure hope so. Man, I tell you, we just came through the holidays, and there's nothing like laying into a turkey dinner with all the fixings and then laying down and taking a nap. You know, I can't help but believe in the fact that we are created in their image, and angels do eat. There is angels' food, as it's recorded in Psalm 78, verse 25. We are created in their image. They eat. We sleep. I think they probably sleep. Dorothy in Georgia, can I tell you where in the scripture it says we will be able to know our loved ones when we die? Thank you, and you're welcome. Ezekiel chapter 44, verse 25. You have to understand where you're at in time to understand that verse, that chapter. That's in the millennium, and there is no more flesh at that time. God's elect, known as called the Zadok in Ezekiel 44, will reign with Christ 1,000 years in the millennial temple. And they can go from the millennial temple to help a mother, father, brother, sister that wasn't married, that didn't make the first resurrection, and in an effort to help them. There is a penalty to pay. They have to be cleansed for 7 days before they can go back in the temple. But the point is, they would have to know who their relative is to go to them. Emily in Virginia, please explain Matthew 25 about the 10 virgins. I would like to know about that chapter. Thank you, and you're welcome. The virgins were waiting on the bridegroom, and some of the virgins had oil, which is symbolic of truth, enough to greet the bridegroom and know who the bridegroom was from the fake bridegroom. The others went into town to buy oil. You can't buy truth anyway. But when they returned, they knocked on the door. The door to the wedding had already been shut. And the bridegroom came to the door when they knocked on it, and they said, "Let us in, let us in. We're Christians. We love You, Lord." And He said, "Depart from me, I know you not." That's the way it's going to be for those who don't have enough truth and worship the Antichrist. Wendy in Massachusetts, joy comes in the morning. Does it mean that Christ could come in the morning going through hard times? He is our joy, so does this mean He will come back in the morning? would we have to watch for him in the morning? And Wendy's referring to Psalm 30, verse 5. I teach that the morning there, that there will be much joy for us, and the reason is that it's the morning that we're talking about there in Psalms 30, verse 5, of the Lord's day. In other words, the beginning of the Lord's day. That's when he returns at the second advent, if you aren't familiar with the terminology. And we will continually watch for him, not just in the morning. In Matthew chapter 24, verse 43, the teachings of Jesus says, if the good man of the house knew what hour the thief was going to come, he would stay at home and not suffer his house to be, his goods to be stolen and his house broken into. So no man knows what hour, so don't be hung up thinking it's going to be in the morning. That's not the morning there anyway. He's already here at that point of Psalm 30, verse 5. Ruby in North Carolina, I've been taught to live by the golden rule all my life, and I cannot find it in the Bible. Is it God's word or has man made it up? Please give me scripture. In Mark chapter 12, verse 28, the scribes asked Jesus, they were trying to tempt him, and they said, which be the first commandment? And Jesus told them at that point, one, the first commandment is to love the Lord. The Lord your God is one Lord, and thou shalt love the Lord with all your heart, soul, mind, and strength. And that, if you think about it, actually covers the first five of the Ten Commandments, which have to do with man's relationship with our Heavenly Father. The second commandment that Jesus told them of in Mark chapter 12, verse 28, is love thy neighbor as thyself. And this covers the second five commandments, which relate to man's relationship with other people. I think love the neighbor as thyself is the same as the golden rule, which is treat others as you would like to be treated yourself. If you love your neighbors as yourself, you're treating them as you would like to be treated yourself. And in West Virginia, why can I not talk to the pastor when I call? Well, if I spent my whole day on the telephone talking with anyone and everyone that wanted to talk with me, I wouldn't have time to prepare for the daily broadcast or the Sunday church services. So, my time is my time, and there are 24 hours a day, 7 days a week, and that's all there is. So there has to be time for study. And, I try to be fair, and what I am able to do for all of my students, I will do for one, but that which I'm not able to do for all of my students, I won't do for one. That includes to sit down and have a visit on the telephone. And this is from Sophia in Michigan. And Sophia, I don't know if we can pick this up on the cameras, but she's got a real nice drawing of two horses, and one of the horses has a question mark over his head. And the question is, and it states there like a little cartoon character, the horse is asking, do I go to heaven? So that's her question, do horses go to heaven? And this horse has a little halo over its head here. And that includes, I guess that's a horse that's, and I see this horse has wings on it too. So that is an angel horse. And I don't think they have wings on them, but horses definitely will be in heaven. Isaiah chapter 11, which again, you have to understand what period of time that's in, but all are in spiritual bodies. And you have there the wolf laying down with the lamb. Why would a wolf be able to lay down with a lamb? Usually a wolf would eat a lamb. Well, you see, they're not in the flesh. There will be no more carnivorous animals. That means an animal that eats another animal, Sophie. And thanks for the question and the picture. You keep studying God's Word. Paul in Texas, where in the Old Testament does it talk about the two olive trees and the two lampstands in reference to the two witnesses? Well, you read in Zechariah chapter 4, the whole chapter, especially note chapter 4, verse 14, and there you have the two anointed ones. In the Hebrew language, that should be translated the sons of oil, which are the two witnesses that are written of in Revelation chapter 11. And the significant thing about the two witnesses, the two anointed ones, the sons of oil, is that they're going to be on earth before the Antichrist a little bit of time, and they're going to be preparing God's election for what lies ahead. And they're going to be pumping oil, and that's what they burned in the lampstands, and that oil is truth to the 7,000 of God's elect. Crystal, excuse me, in Mississippi, do babies go to heaven or hell? Well, babies obviously are innocent, so they go to heaven. And of course, everyone, though, goes to paradise. What you have to understand, Crystal, is that there are two sides to the gulf. There's a side that the righteous people go to. There's a side that those such as the rich man of Luke chapter 16 go to. It's not as pleasant on that side of the gulf. And you follow with another question, do animals go to heaven? I think the question that Sophie asked about the horses took care of that plenty well. Janet in California, are the eunuchs homosexual? No, eunuchs by general definition are not homosexual. Eunuch is an English form of the Greek word which means the bedkeeper. In the strictest sense, they had charge of the bed chambers, thus the harems in palaces and large mansions, if you will. Most had been deprived of their virility. Under the broader sense, though, they had charge of the master's household with no reference to their manhood. Robert in Florida, my question is, what happened to Mother Mary after Jesus' crucifixion? I don't see much about her after that, and I have wondered about the last you read of Mary is Jesus speaking from the cross in John chapter 19, verse 26. He said to Mary, "Woman, behold thy son," to the disciple that he loved. That, of course, was John. And to John, he said, "Behold thy mother." Historically, now not biblically, historically, Mary went with Joseph of Arimathea to the British Isles and established the church there. We carry a book in our library called The Drama of the Lost Disciples, which is book number 22. It's really a very good read. I highly recommend the book. That's Drama of the Lost Disciples. It's book number 22, and it has a suggested donation of $17. Tyrone in Texas, someone said that I have to have the Holy Spirit in me to be saved. Is this right? Well, if they mean you have to speak unintelligible gibberish, no, that's not true. If they mean Jesus is in you and you in him, then yes, for wherever Jesus is, the Holy Spirit is there also. Unfortunately, there are too many that are misleading people concerning speaking in tongues. The word tongues should be translated in most places in the New Testament as languages. And you see in Acts chapter 2, what was unique about the language that the disciples spoke was that it was a cloven tongue. It went out in a language that everyone, no matter what part of the world they were from, no matter what their native language was, they could understand them. They didn't need an interpreter, as most of these churches need to have someone interpret the unintelligible gibberish. And that's the evidence of the Holy Spirit, is the ability to speak that language in the cloven tongue. It's the same language God's election will speak when they're delivered up before the Antichrist to witness for the true Christ. Claire in Texas, please explain Colossians 2:14. And it talks there about blotting out the ordinances and nailing them to his cross. You see, Claire, you have to understand the difference between law, statutes, ordinances, and judgments. They're all different in different ways. And what this is saying in Colossians chapter 2, verse 14, that many of the ordinances, particularly the blood ordinances, which required animal sacrifice, the blood of animals to atone for sin, and circumcision, for example, were done away with when Jesus was crucified on the cross. And he nailed those ordinances. They were nailed to the cross with him by his crucifixion. And next up we have Sherry in Kentucky. And thank you for your kind comments, Sherry. My question, I heard you say that just because you go to the right side of the Gulf doesn't mean that you will spend eternity with Jesus. And I also thought I heard you say that there are some on the right side that are spiritually dead. I thought that if you go to the right side of the Gulf that you were okay, meaning that you are not spiritually dead, that you would be where you need to be with Jesus, meaning saved and forgiven, and would go to heaven and spend eternity with him. Have I misunderstood? I'm really confused about this. Can you clarify? What you said is exactly right, that there are two different sides of the Gulf. But if you go to the right side of the Gulf, in other words, it's like in 1 Thessalonians chapter 4, which most people point to, the rapturists point to as scripture that supports their theory of rapture. That's not what it's talking about. It's talking about where are the dead. And if you read that correctly and understand it correctly, you know that those who sleep in Christ, in other words, those who died believing in Jesus Christ, are with him, and they're with him throughout the eternity. So I don't know where you picked up with this other stuff that people on the right side are spiritually dead. You've misunderstood something there, but you're completely correct in your belief that if you die believing on Christ, you're in the eternity. Martha in Tennessee, since the devil knows what the elect will testify to when he brings them up, do you think he might change this and not bring them up so a lot of people will not learn the truth? No, I don't believe that will happen at all. You see, it's God's plan that his election will be delivered up before the Antichrist. Satan is unable to change God's plan. Shirley in California, are there 21st is what this is saying, century prophets and prophetesses? Where in the Bible can an answer to this be found? In my opinion, people today who call themselves prophets and prophetesses are merely fortune tellers and need Bible truth on the matter. And I would agree with you, surely. We have prophets and prophetesses today. They're the books of the Bible, Isaiah, Jeremiah, Ezekiel, Daniel, all the minor prophets. You have prophetesses with Miriam, the sister of Moses and Aaron, was a prophetess. Huldah was a prophetess. Philip's four daughters, virgin daughters, that prophesied were all prophetesses.

0: world. He's going to be very successful, that is, until the witnesses, the 7,000 of God's elect, witness against him. I'm out of time. I love you all a great deal. Why? Because you enjoy studying God's Word in depth. And you know what? It makes Father's Day when he looks down and he sees you studying the letter he wrote to you, the Bible. We are brought to you by your tithes and offerings. If we've helped you, help us keep coming to you and to reach out to others who are lost in this world of darkness. There's one thing that's most important, though, and it's this. I want you to stay in his Word every day. You know, every day in your Father's Word is a good day, even with trouble. Do you know why? It's because Jesus, Yeshua, he is the living Word.
1: 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We invite you to join us for the next in-depth Bible study each weekday at the same time. Thank you for watching today's program, and God bless you.

This has been a long time I've been promising a children's book. This is a book that will help a parent teach their child exactly what God's Word states. Now, this was done by a very good friend and student of this chapel. We have given it, if you would, a binder whereby if there is a page that you feel is too far advanced for your children, then by all means you should remove that particular page. It is done in a material that is even washable, and it takes you step by step into instructing a child, what does God's Word say? And I think you will find it extremely helpful. It is item number 4414.

0: Welcome to the Shepherd's Chapel Network Family Bible Study Hour with Pastor Arnold Murray. Wisdom is understanding God's Word. Pastor Murray's unique teaching approach brings God's Word alive with meaning as he takes you on a chapter-by-chapter, verse-by-verse study of God's letter to you, the Bible. And now here is Pastor Arnold Murray.
1: Good day to you. God bless you. Say welcome to the Shepherd's Chapel. Welcome to this family Bible study hour. Back in our Father's Word, Paul, aboard a ship of Alexandria, that's a huge grain ship, taking grain from the Nile and other places right into Italy. And these vessels were quite large, but here they've been 14 days going from port of Haven, which was not a good winter place, no liberty there, nothing there. They wanted to make it around just a little further to a good liberty town to winter. They missed it, the wind, a hurricane hit them, and here they've been drifting 14 days in a terrible storm. And Paul has been visited by the Lord's angel, the angel of the Lord, and still Paul knows Christ said, you're going to Rome. So it doesn't matter how the wind blows or who tries to stop him or who imprisons him, he's going to Rome because the Father has spoken. And the old ship, after 14 days of it shaking around and they've got it girded up in this wind with maybe just a little jib out front to keep her along the straight and narrow. And in these 14 days of drifting from where they hit the storm there out of the port there at Haven, you would come to Malta, and that's where they're going to end up. But Paul, being visited by the Father, said, be of good cheer, and you need to take on a little food for your health's sake, because they've already dropped out anchors. They're about to make ground, land, and if they hit the rocks, they're in bad shape. Real bad shape. So here they go. We know they're right at Malta. They don't, but we'll pick it up in chapter 27. Let's pick it up with verse 35 if we may. Word of wisdom from our Father, and here it reads, verse 35. And when he had thus spoken, he took bread, after telling them to consume some food, and gave thanks to God in presence of them all. And when he had broken it, he began to eat. Always give God thanks for your condition even. If you're one of God's elect, there's always a purpose. You need to really pay close attention to the will of God. Verse 36, then were they all of good cheer, and they also took some meat. They chowed down to get their strength up. Verse 37, and we were in all in the ship 276. That's 276 people. Now, of course, part of these would be the sailors of the crew, and many of them were Roman soldiers, and many of them were prisoners of those Roman soldiers, and some of them were just passengers, because these ships were large enough that they did carry passengers. And so the entire bunch, Paul always giving thanks and setting the example before the whole crew. And you know, I've noticed one thing about men. When you get in a dangerous situation where your life can be taken just like that, no one usually objects to prayer. No one objects to thanking God for life itself. Verse 38, when they had eaten enough, they lightened the ship and cast out the wheat into the sea. Even the cargo, they're trying to lighten it up so that if they find a beach, they can get it closer to shore by not being heavily laden with a full cargo. They want to ride high and they want to hit that beach and get out of this storm. And God has already told them, you're going to lose the ship, but I'm not going to lose one life out of this ordeal. Verse 39, and when it was day, they knew not the land, didn't recognize it, but they discovered a certain creek with a shore, that's a sandy beach, no rocks, in other words, to break the ship up, into the which they were minded, if it were possible to thrust in the ship. Now, you know, it's a strange thing, but here on, not strange, but here on Malta, there is still a little bay there that is called St. Paul's Bay. That's where he landed at, still to this day. Verse 40. And when they had taken up the anchors, these four anchors they had hanging out the aft end of the ship to hold it from running aground, they took up the anchors, they committed themselves unto the sea, and loosed the rudder bands. Why? They hung down too deep. They wanted them up higher so they wouldn't drag bottom, and hoisted up the mainsail to the wind and made toward the shore. They're making a run for it, okay? Verse 41, and falling into a place where the two seas met, they ran the ship aground, and the forepart stuck fast, and the remaining unmovable and remained unmovable, but the hinder part, the aft, was broken with the violence of the waves. So it's still really storming. It breaks the ship up. Now there's one good thing about this. In breaking the ship up, there's a lot of loose timber and debris floating around, and though they wouldn't have life jackets or anything, if those that couldn't swim are going to have something to hang on to and make it into the beach. Verse 42, and the soldiers' counsel was to kill the prisoners, lest any of them should swim out and escape. In other words, a Roman soldier was, his life depended on holding on to that prisoner and delivering him or destroying him, one or the other. That was his orders. Now, we know that the centurion that is over this group likes Paul. Even let him go into Zidon when they were in that port before they got on this particular ship of Alexandria. He let Paul go into Zidon to meet with some people and to refresh himself. So he knows the Christian way, and he knows Paul, and he knows he can trust him. But you see, here we come back to this same thing. You can trust yourself. Do you trust Almighty God? Paul can. God has told Paul, you're going to Rome. And to Rome it will be, even though they're shipwrecked, and even though they're running for it. Let's go with the next verse, please. Verse 43. But the centurion, willing to save Paul, kept them from their purpose and commanded that they which could swim should cast themselves first into the sea and get to the land. Now, I think I would have done it a little other way. Those that couldn't swim, I'd have had them to go first, and those that could swim maybe could aid them, but be that as it may, he was anxious. There's not one soul going to be lost anyway. God has given Paul that guarantee. Verse 44, and the rest, some on boards, and some on broken pieces of the ship, and so it came to pass that they escaped all safe to land. You can always count on our Father. When that angel of the Lord visited Paul and told him to be of good cheer, ship's going to be lost, but every soul's going to be saved. Father always produces when he keeps his word. That's why it is ever important that you absorb his word, that you absorb the acts of the apostles, because that's how you're supposed to act if you want God's blessings. That's the big difference. Many people seem to wander through life without God's blessings. That's a bad trip. But when you have God's blessings, you have a purpose, you have a destiny, and you have the arm of the wing of God over you protecting you, whereby you know that his will is going to be done. As it is written, it always happens exactly that way. Now, as we come to this 28th chapter, and we're probably not going to be able to finish it in this lecture, between it, we'll finish it in the next lecture and kind of recap the book of the Acts as to how you're supposed to act and what has transpired in these travels of the Acts, the apostles, and what they accomplished and what we are to learn from it today. You're going to notice within this chapter that you'll have the number three mentioned many, many times. And actually, we can determine that you kind of got a millennium look here in a way of how God delivers his own, because he has just delivered 276 souls. I mean, from a storm, that old wooden ship, 14 days without even food, so rough, and all girded up to keep it from breaking apart, and when it hits this sandy bar, apparently, that was before the beach, broke up. But there they were saved. Why? Because God promised it, and God always, I do mean always, keeps his word. Chapter 28, verse 1, let's go with it, and it reads, "And when they were escaped, then they knew that the island was called Melita," which means honey, but it was Malta. Today we call it Malta. Verse 2, "And the barbarous people showed us no little kindness, for they kindled a fire and received as us everyone because of the present rain and because of the cold." And because of that terrible storm and the beaching of Paul, just because they're called barbarians simply means they're not Christians. It doesn't mean they're bad people or anything. I want to mention one thing that happened here at Malta at this same place in the year of our Lord, 1991, when perestroika between we and Gorbachev, the Russians, and President Bush, number one, were meeting here at this place, at Malta. And for security reasons, President Bush had to remain on an American ship harbored offshore here at this same geographical location, and Gorbachev was already on the land. And on the night they were supposed to meet, a terrible storm came in. And the president couldn't even leave the ship. And what they were doing was getting the kind of one world order set in place. The storm prevented it. They had to cancel the meeting. And many people would say, well, that's a coincidence, isn't it? I don't think anything that our Father has to do with as far as perestroika, as far as the world order, is by accident. I think our Father calls our attention to things to get your attention, to let you know the time and the sequence and the fact that you don't want to be stuck on that sandy bar with your head in the sand. You better be alert and you better be awake as to what's happening in this world. For these acts of the apostles very much bring us. But here even these barbarians, because they are shipwrecked and because they're there, they're building fires, they're taking care. That's good human relations, okay? They try. Verse 3, "And when Paul had gathered a bundle of sticks and laid them on the fire, there came a viper out of the heat and fastened on his hand." This is a venomous, poisonous viper for this area. Should have killed him. Bam. You know who the old snake is, don't you? Who he represents? Old Satan himself. You want to be careful when you gather sticks, when you gather to cause heat and warmth to come forth of the Holy Spirit. You want to be careful of the serpent that hides and lurks in the very sticks themselves and will rend you. But when you're in God's hands, you don't have to worry about that. Note, verse 4, "And when the barbarians saw the venomous beast hang on his hand, they said among themselves, no doubt, this man is a murderer, whom, though he hath escaped the sea, yet vengeance suffereth not to live." In other words, God is going to strike him dead, even though he has survived this whole thing. Now, and so it is. When you face the Antichrist, which is symbolic of Satan, which is the old serpent, you've got nothing to worry about his poison. His poison does not affect you. you're immune to it. Why? Because the Holy Spirit is in you, speaks through you, and you're not to even premeditate what you say when you're delivered up before him. And you will come through it just mighty fine, no problem. Satan can't harm God's elect because God has given us power over Satan. So there, these barbarians are expecting him to drop dead any minute. Verse 5. Now, old Paul, he shook off the beast into the fire. I mean, burned that sucker right in hell, okay? And felt no harm. God protected him. Verse, you think that's just an accident? No, it's planned by the living God to give you a lesson of action today as to how it will be in the end. Verse 6, howbeit, they looked when he should have swollen, should have puffed right up, or fallen down dead suddenly. But after they had looked a great while and saw no harm come to him, they changed their minds and said that he was a god, lowercase. They didn't know what our father, who our father was, Yahweh, the living God. But they figured, hey, if he lived through that, he's got to have God's hand on him. He's got to be a god. Okay. Well, this is something that servants of God can never allow. You can never allow someone to worship you, but you must direct them into worshiping Almighty God himself. Never, never take credit for the protection of the living Father. Verse 7, in the same quarters were possessions of the chief man of the island. I mean, he's the head governor, whose name was Publius, which it means popular, and I guess he was head, who received us and lodged us 3 days courteously. Like I said, you're going to hear this number three many times, the presence of the Father, Son, and the Holy Spirit with their hand upon. Verse 8, and it came to pass that the father of Publius lay sick of a fever and of a bloody flux, to whom Paul, entering in and prayed and laid hands on him and healed him. Now, again, I'm going to have to test you. Paul healed him. Answer, no. Paul prayed. Paul asked God to heal him. And then on touching, God healed the man. You know, Paul would never take credit for what God allowed. And in this test of your mind, man, you want to get this down good. Man can't heal anything unless he's a physician and lucks out. And maybe that's a little insult, but be that as it may. But God can heal when there's a reason for it, a purpose for it. And he has always been a healer. Quite frankly, through his stripes, we are healed. His body took the stripes. And if he has a purpose for you, he does the healing. Verse 9, and when this was done, when the father of the governor was healed, others also which had diseases in the island came and were healed. And here you have a bad situation, a shipwreck, lost the grain, the wheat, lost everything. But God turns it into a regular camp meeting with salvation and healings, and taking people that maybe never heard of Messiah and actually put on a healing and converting people into seeing the true living God. That's the way Paul was. God was with him. He would change lives. Lives that when seeing is believing. They'd never seen anything like this before. The touch of God in this forsaken land, Malta, and God works, takes a bad situation and turns it into a good, always with his servants. Verse 10, who also honored us with many honors, and when we departed, they laden us with such things as were necessary. They gave them food and provisions for their trip. 11. And after 3 months, there's that number three again, just full of it. 3 months, we departed in a ship of Alexandria, which had wintered in the isle, whose sign was Castor and Pollux, which is, we know it today as Gemini. And Gemini it was. But here again, they are wrecked on a ship of Alexandria, and they reboard a ship of Alexandria that had wintered there. 12. And landed at Syracuse. We tarried there 3 days. And there's that good old three again to keep your mind set that our Father is in control. The Father, the Son, and the Holy Spirit traveling with us wherever we go. 13. And from thence we fetched a compass and came to Rhegium. And after 1 day, the south wind blew, and we came the next day to Euteala. And so it is. Here we have these particular islands, and Euteali was in that particular place and on their way. They are headed right into Rome. God promised Paul, you're going to Rome, and to Rome he's going. Verse 14, where we found brethren and were desired to tarry with them 7 days. And so we went toward Rome. And there they find brothers, and you're going to find out Christianity spread even at this time. And that same Christianity, you're going to find that Paul has no enemies here. Back at Jerusalem, back at Asia, where the Kenites are. And he will be blessed in this area. Blessed why? The Father, the Son, and the Holy Spirit, always with him naturally. That's why Christ told him, remember? Be of good cheer, Paul, for you've testified here and you're going to testify in Rome. That means you're going to preach in Rome. You're going to do some good. And also he was doing good with the help of Almighty God on the way to Rome, producing fruit for our Heavenly Father. Verse 15. And from thence, when the brethren heard of us, they came to meet us as far as Apiphorum, and the three taverns, there's that old number three again, taverns whom when Paul saw, he thanked God and took courage. And here it was, this place that he could rest and he could teach. 16, and when he came to Rome, finally made it, the centurion delivered the prisoners to the captain of the guard, but Paul was suffered to dwell by himself with the soldier that kept him. One that God trusted. In other words, this is why God could say, Paul, be of good cheer. They didn't take him and throw him into prison. He was kept by a centurion, no doubt that knew him, that no doubt was Christian, that had observed these wonderful miracles that God had performed through Paul. And knew the way was correct. That's to say, the Christian way was correct. You know, seeing is believing. And when you see the hand of God in the lives of people, and when you see God's blessings on people, the Father, the Son, and the Holy Spirit, the three that touch and that bear up, that strengthen and keep one on his way and protects. So there it was. God always takes care of his own. Verse 17, and it came to pass that after 3 days, and there we go again, good old number three, called the chief of the Jews together, and when they were come together, he said unto them, men and brethren, though I have committed nothing against the people or customs of our fathers, yet was I delivered prisoner from Jerusalem under the hands of the Romans. And Paul's leveling with them. He's saying, they The people there, naturally, the Judeans were a mix of people, not just of the tribe of Judah, but also of the Kenites, the Samaritans, and others that would want his life, because they had nice things going for them. And Paul, through teaching truth, knowing that God loved his children rather than trying to rip them off, Paul made a lot of enemies. And he's feeling this group out in Rome with his reputation from there to see how they are instructed by it. He said, for being a Christian, they did not like me. Verse 18, who, when they had examined me, would have let me go because there was no cause of death in me. I hadn't done a thing. I was in the temple under the vow of a Nazarene purifying myself. How could I have done something wrong? Verse 19, but when the Jews spake against it, I was constrained to appeal unto Caesar, not that I had ought to accuse my nation of. In other words, he was a Roman citizen, as you well know. And when he was forced by Porky and Agrippa, he was forced to plead to appeal to Caesar, because they were about to take him back to Jerusalem and turn him over to make a name for themselves to the Kenites and others. And in doing this, here he sits. But God always protects the innocent. You can count on it. And Paul is as innocent as he can be. As they have now arrived at Rome, and God, will Paul just be locked up? No, how soon do we forget? What did Christ say that Paul was going to do at Rome? Said he was going to testify. Said he was going to preach. That he was going to teach. And that's exactly what he's going to do. He would even write a great deal of the New Testament right there in this geographical location. Our Father had his hands on this man, and what a servant he was. And yet, at the same time, this same man had so, before he was converted by Christ himself on the road to Damascus, had persecuted the church violently, in a violent way, and unfortunately had on his, that same zeal that he had to suffer the church was now to save it, to spread it, to practice it. Next verse, please. And we go with verse 20. For this cause, therefore, have I called for you. I wanted you to come here to see you and to speak with you, because that for the hope of Israel I am bound with this chain, because of the Messiah. He's the reason I taught he resurrected. And the Sadducees delivered me to prison because of that. And because of these chains, and for this reason, simply the hope and teaching Christ and continuing with that, that's the reason I'm bound, not because I've committed some crime. Verse 21, and they said unto him, we neither received letters out of Judea concerning thee, neither any of the brethren that came showed or spake any harm of thee. Well, why would he do that? Because there were no Kenites here. You can pretty well rest assured there were no Kenites here. Therefore, his innocency came forth, and there was no one there to object. And certainly he prevailed. And in knowing this, he will be able to operate here quite well. Why? Well, because Father is with him. Father sent him there. Father will use him, and the word will abound. You know, this is one reason you want to always stick with God's word, chapter by chapter and verse by verse, because that's the way why? Well, it's God's word. You don't want man's word. You want the very acts of the apostles. You want to know what God did with them, because many times those things come through and bleed through, which give us a type or an example of exactly how it's going to be in the end times. Verse 22, to continue. But we desire to hear of thee, that this is the people there, we desire to hear of thee what thou thinkest. For as concerning this sect, that's to say Christ, Christian, we know that everywhere it is spoken against. It seems like everybody's against it. What's new under the sun? Because even to this day, many barbarians like to speak against Christianity. Heathen, with heathen ways, that like to downgrade Christ. A heathen is simply somebody that's a non-Christian, okay? And as far as I'm concerned, and we, because, why? Well, Christ's the only way. You know, this is why that miracles are done in Christ's name. This is why that God always protects his elect. Why? Because it's his word. And God is on the throne. God takes care of his own. God uses his own. And you can always feel the gift of God when you study God's word and not a bunch of traditionalists, traditions that make void, actually, the word of God. They want to hear him preach. They want to hear the word of God. Verse 23. And when they had appointed him a day, they came many to him into his lodging, to whom he expounded and testified the kingdom of God. He testified what? The kingdom of God. Persuading them concerning Jesus, Yeshua, that is to say, Yahweh's Savior, meaning, both out of the law of Moses and out of the prophets from morning till evening. Paul knew that word of God, both from Moses and from, you know, in the book of Moses, it is even written, Moses said, God, I will rise one of your own kind, which would be Messiah, that who will lead you, who will be that king. When he taught of the kingdom of God, he taught of that king and his dominion. That king is the Lord Jesus Christ, and his dominion is the universe and the world. And what a truth that was spread, taught, and loved by this group. Paul, being a Benjamite by birth, bringing this word forward as a servant of the living God. We'll finish this in the next lecture and do a little recap. Don't miss it. All right, bless your heart. You listen a moment, won't you please?
2: Genesis 1:46, the first six chapters in God's word. The world that was. Did you realize there was a world age before this one? Same old world, different age. The creation itself. When were the races created? You see, all the races were created separately, and you'll find that documented in these particular CDs. How and what was the sin in the garden? It will be discussed in this series also. This is a must for the serious Bible scholar, for if you do not understand how it was in the beginning, you certainly will never understand the end. I think you will find this series very rewarding and certainly will answer questions that no doubt you have always wondered about. Genesis 1:46. Hey, I know you're going to enjoy this series.
1: And there we are back again. Let's have the 800 number, please. 1-800-643-4645. That number is good from Puerto Rico throughout the U.S., Alaska, Hawaii, all over Canada. If the Spirit moves, you share a question with us. Won't you do that? We can no longer answer all questions because of the millions of homes we go into. But hey, we'll pick one, take a crack at it. Never ask a question about a particular reverend or denomination. We don't judge people. You have the right to discern spiritually who you listen to, who you study with, who you fellowship with. And let that spiritual discernment be a gift from God that helps you in weaving your way through life and picking the right path. Those of you that listen by shortwave around the world, it's always a pleasure hearing from you, and your announcer at the end of the hour will give you our mailing address. You got a prayer request? You don't need that number. You don't need an address. Why? God knows what you're thinking right now. He does. He's got time for you. Do you know why? He created your very being. He made you different than anyone else. You're unique. Your DNA is different. Your fingerprints are different. He wanted someone just like you. But he does want you to love him. And he may not love what you're doing, but he sure loves you. You want to return that love? Hosea 6, I don't want your burnt offerings. I want your grace, your love, your mercy. That's what God wants from you. Let him have that, won't you? Let him know today that you love him and talk to him. That's what prayer is. Father, around the globe we come. We ask that you lead, guide, direct, Father. Touch in Yeshua's precious name. Thank you, Father. Amen. Okay, question time. And we're going to go with Joel from Georgia. Was the firmament over the earth in Moses' days, or was it just in the first earth age? Just the first earth age. It fell at what we call the Ketubah, the great overthrow of Satan, which there was nothing left after that flood. In Moses's, in Noah's day, the dove brought back an olive branch. So the olive branch tree wasn't destroyed in Noah's flood because the branch was there and they were only out there 5 months. So you see then that the Ketubah, which means the overthrow of Satan, that's what it means, the Greek noun. And that's when the firmament fell, and what a commotion it must have been. Chris, from, in case you didn't know, the firmament is the water. It was surrounded and protected this earth, whereby there were no storms. There was nothing, I mean, you had buttercups growing at the North Pole. We have mammoth that had buttercups frozen under the tundra with buttercups in their mouth, even in at the North Pole. Near North Pole. Chris from Chicago. Pastor Murray, I don't know, my birth mother and my adopted mother passed away 2 years ago. In heaven, will God reveal to me who my birth mother is? Most likely. That's Ezekiel chapter 44, verses 20 through 25. Pretty well guarantees that. Gene from Michigan. Pastor Murray, praise God for your service. Well, thank you, we do. I am a female in my late 20s who is developmentally disabled. I live in rural America with my parents and haven't been able to find others like me to befriend. I feel like I am a burden to my parents, like I should be doing more service for God or purpose out of the world, and not sure where to go to feel more useful. Always, you know, I have a work titled Bloom Where You're Planted, darling. And you being there, you bloom where you're planted. You study God's word and you absorb it and you be a witness for our Father. When in the millennium, when we change bodies, there are no disabilities. But a disabled person makes a fantastic witness. Because to a non-believer, they say, how can you be disabled and still believe? And it sets that example to them. So what a powerful witness, what a powerful destiny. And you're on the right track, Gene. You hang tough. And you're my sister in the Lord. And you're going to do just fine. You just be patient. The Holy Spirit will do all the talking when we're delivered up. You'll be a great witness. You hang tough. You have a destiny. Kim from Wisconsin. Please tell me the meaning of the prophet's name Habakkuk. I called this question in last week, but I may have missed the answer. Habakkuk means embrace, okay? Habakkuk means embrace. And the Father does embrace us. It has to do a great deal with the end times. Carol from Kansas. Many people say we as Christians should also celebrate the Jewish Passover Pentecostal festivals. I don't understand. I thought when Christ gave his life that the celebrations were not. What, haven't you ever read 1 Corinthians chapter 5, verse 6 and 7? What did Christ become? It's written, Christ became our Passover. It's the high day of Christianity. And do you remember when we were teaching here in the book of Acts, the only book that the word Easter is even mentioned, and the word in the Greek is Ishtar, who was a pagan fertility goddess, where they had sexual rituals out in the spring, rolling eggs of fertility and so forth. Do you know what the word is in the Greek tongue? In the manuscripts, it's Paschal, which is Passover. There's nothing about Ishtar in the Word of God. Man put it there. So that's an easy thing for a Christian to check out. All you have to do is check it, take your Strong's Concordance and see. But Christ became our Passover. Do you understand the Passover lamb that they put the lamb's blood on the doorpost and the death angel had to pass over? Well, you keep Christ, our Passover lamb, in your heart, your soul, your body, and your home. And that is evil must pass over. It cannot bother you when you use the power that God gives us to destroy our enemies. That is written in Luke chapter 10, verse 19, if you ever want to go there, giving you that authority, if you're a believer. Julia from Texas. Recently on one of your sermons, you made a statement that said, years ago, I read something in the Bible about the United States, and it gave me the unction to study extensively about the Bible. But you never said what it was that what the United States were that brought you. You got it almost right. A certain man said to me, isn't it wonderful to know where the United States are mentioned in the Bible? And I said, it sure is. And he walked on out. And then I thought, what did he say? Because, you know, when the 10 tribes went north over the Caucasus Mountains and were later called Caucasians, why? Because they traveled there, the 10 tribes of Israel. And then they were called Celts, settled Europe, and later moved to Canada and the United States of America. There's a reason that America is blessed. There's a reason you can put your hand in your pocket and pull out a coin in God We Trust. There's no accident. God's on the throne, and God is in control. And naturally, you take with Isaiah 18, that great land divided by rivers like the Mississippi, the Arkansas, the Arizona, and it just goes on and on, the tall, clean-shaven men of that nation. And certainly, this great nation is mentioned, and God's children are those that believe. And so it is. It has a great place, and the Bible was written to those who would believe. But the important thing is that of those tribes come the elect, they have a destiny and a purpose. And it's very plain what the elect's obligations are. They have a duty. Why? As it is written in Ephesians chapter 1, verse 4, I chose you before the foundations of this earth age. Meaning they stood against Satan when he rebelled at that catabole we were speaking of a while ago and earned the right. God is not a respecter of persons. He doesn't have favorites. But he does use those that he knows he can count on, that are disciplined, and he can depend upon them. Anthony from Virginia, Pastor Murray, is it possible to receive rank in heaven and the earth to come? I know the linen worn comes from works, but will the structure be rank-based? Tribal. Tribal, basically. And there will be rank because the ethnos, that's to say the Gentiles, will even have their own kings and queens under our king, the King of Kings and Lord of Lords, the Lord Jesus Christ. You can document that in Revelation chapter 21, reading from verses 20 through 24, that here we are in the eternity. And what's this coming over the hill here? It's the nations in the English tongue, but the word in the Greek is ethnos, meaning the ethnic people that are coming there to worship God, and they have their kings and queens with them. That's the elect of the Gentiles. And what a wonderful time to live today. Well, is that rank? Well, being a king is pretty well a good rank. Now, God is still, though, you must understand, not a respecter of persons. Whom God gives much, he expects much. And it doesn't, a person that God gives much and God expects much from doesn't make him any better than somebody he gives just a little bit and they follow through with that. That's equal, because God gives one much and he only gave this one so much, and he counts that good. Why? Because our Father is righteous. He is the Lord of righteousness. What he does is always right. But it will be a beautiful place. There will be no jealousies, no anxieties, and nobody pulling rank. Let's put it that way. Karen from Maryland, will any of the 10 years ago when I started studying with you, the Holy Spirit gave me two words, remnant and nation. I understand about the election. Will any of the remnant which witness against the Antichrist, or just the election? Well, that's a good question. Nations, plural, is always Gentiles. Nations, singular, can apply to Israel. Not always, but can. But anytime nations, plural, doesn't include Israel. So what it's talking about is, and the remnant, as it's written in Romans chapter 11, are those that have brought the truth on down through the years but pass on to the Lord. They're the remnant. They had that truth way back from the beginning and delivered it generation after generation after generation. Example, the man that made that statement to yours truly about, isn't it wonderful to know where America is written in the Bible? He's gone on now to be with the Father. He was one of the remnant, but he passed on those truths to this man. And if I should pass on, I will pass them on to many people. But ultimately, the elect will have that word in the end. And there is, God is not a respecter. He doesn't play rank. The remnant are precious, and the elect are precious. The very elect are precious in God's eyes. Gene, they have work to do. Gene from Alabama. Question to Brother Arnold. I am 84 years old. I look forward to my entrance into the new life, but I need to know if my soul will have a way of expressing questions and adoration, a way to communicate. Absolutely. Absolutely. I want you to make a home assignment. I want you to go Revelation chapter 6, and I want you to read on down to the fifth seal. And I want you to tell me what those that are under the altar of God that shed their blood on earth, like people passing on, what they're saying. They're saying, how long, Lord, before you take revenge on those on earth? And he will tell them, just a little season until your brothers and sisters there must accomplish what I need to accomplish. And so you see, definitely they can communicate. Definitely that God is not the God of the dead, but the God of the living. Read the last six verses of St. John chapter 8. God is not the God of the dead, but the living. You will be alive and you will be welcomed. Bless you. John from Tennessee, question. The Antichrist, do you believe this could be a religion and not an entity, because we have religions that is very much Antichrist? No, we do have. In the great epistle of John, chapter 1, it says, beloved, it is the last time. You know there are Antichrists now, but the Antichrist shall come. And Christ would teach in Mark 13, don't let anyone deceive you, for many will come in my name, meaning they come claiming to be Christian, but they don't teach Christ's word. So you want to beware and not be deceived by them. But your documentation is who the Antichrist is. And you can read of him in Revelation chapter 12, verses 6 and 7, where he is by Michael cast to this earth as Antichrist. Not a religion, but an entity. His name is Satan. He always wanted to be Jesus, and he'll have that little run there to see how it feels. And people that, you know what his message is? I've come to rapture you out of here. He'll have a full boatload, I guarantee you. According to Revelation, the whole world whores after him instead of waiting for the true Messiah. Antichrist comes at the sixth trump, True Christ doesn't come until the 7th. Ronald, from North Carolina. My question is the meaning of Genesis chapter 3, verse 20, and Adam called his wife's name Eve because she was the mother of all living. Please explain this verse. It's real easy. Why was Eve called the mother of all living when God had created all the races on the 6th day? Eve didn't come until the 8th day. How could she possibly be the mother of all living? Do you know what that word living means? It means eternal life. Eve is the mother of all that has eternal life. Why? Because Christ would come from umbilical cord to umbilical cord from her womb, would be born the Messiah, the Savior. And you're either in him or you're not living. You're very short-lived. So Eve, from the Eth Ha'adam, created on the 8th day as a wife to the man Eth Ha'adam, Adam, then she became, generation after generation, the mother of the Lord Jesus Christ, the only begotten of Almighty God. And you're either in him. I know it offends some when I say that. You're either in him or you're not living. You're dead. You're a goner. Julie from Colorado, question, how long after Satan does his dirty work

will our precious Lord come? Any ideas? Yeah, it's written. So, you know, when you read God's word, he's going to nail it for you. You can find it in Revelation chapter 9. He even gives you Satan's name in the Greek tongue, and he gives you Satan's name in the Hebrew tongue. The Greek name is Apollyon, and the Hebrew name is Abaddon. They both mean destroyer, meaning Satan. He comes as a thief in the night. He comes, but he is given instructions in the ninth verse, don't you dare touch mine elect. Those that have the seal, the truth in their forehead, taught to them chapter by chapter and verse by verse. Well, why couldn't he touch them? They're too smart for him. He knows we have power over them. And we'll send them right back where they came from in the name of the Lord Jesus Christ. So, and we have that power. And there are some of us that are not the least bit afraid to use it. As a matter of fact, it's essential that it be used. We have that Messiah. 5 months he will have. It's written in the ninth chapter of Revelation. Each of that 5 months will be divided in half, 2.5 month periods. Interesting. Rosemary from Michigan. My question, how were Noah's sons, Japheth, Shem, and Ham, of three different races? They weren't. It is an impossibility for three children out of the same parents to be three different races. And I know what your problem is. You're wondering, and I see you, your ethnicity. That's fine. God created the Gentiles, all of them, all the races on the sixth day, and he looked and it was good. Okay. He loves the races. But what was Noah instructed to take aboard the ark? Two of every flesh. The races were flesh. So two of each of those races were taken aboard. Now, you're going to have some preacher say, well, there's one thing for sure. He's never read the book of Peter. Well, I've read it in more language than one. And what the book of Peter says, there were 8 Adamic souls saved aboard the ark. That's Eth-Adam. It doesn't say anything about the ethnic peoples that were aboard the ark and saved. But the offspring of Adam. And what does the word Adam mean in the Hebrew tongue? Very important. It means ruddy complected, okay, or to show blood in the face. That's what the word Adam means in the Hebrew tongue. Gary from Indiana, God loves all of his children, and when they accept Christ, whomsoever will, they become a child of God. Gary from Idaho, what is the high Sabbath? Well, that's an easy one. You'll find the high Sabbath, as I forementioned earlier, 1 Corinthians chapter 5, verse 6 and 7. It's Passover day. In Christianity, there is no higher Sabbath, because that's the day that Christ died on the cross for us. And his blood, that blood of that lamb, is what washes your sins totally away and gives you eternal life. It doesn't get any higher than that. The day that he paid the price. That's how he became our Passover, the Passover lamb, the Lamb of God, behold him. How precious it was that he loved you enough that he went to that cross. He did not say, listen, well, maybe we should put this off till tomorrow. He didn't whimper. And he paid that price so that we today, if you want to be one of the living, you let him know you love him and thank him for doing that. And come unto his fold, whomsoever will. God gave that only begotten Son, that whomsoever would believe upon him should not perish, not go to hell, not die, but have eternal, everlasting life. And that word everlasting is an interesting word in the Greek tongue. It means from the first earth age through this one to the end, never ceases to exist, period. And that's why sometimes people get unction and I better stop there. We'll go to a different level and I'm out of time. Hey, I love you all because you enjoy studying God's word chapter by chapter and verse by verse.

0: Listen good. You stay in His Word every day. In His Word is a good day, even with trouble. Do you know why? Because Jesus, Yeshua, is the living Word.
1: 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Once again, that's Shepherd's Chapel, Post Office Box 416, Gravette, Arkansas, 72736. We invite you to join us for the next in-depth Bible study each weekday at this same time. Thank you for watching today's program, and God bless you.

The book of Ezekiel. What a fantastic study, this book of Ezekiel. The book of Ezekiel that covers, if you would, those vehicles, those circular discs. In the Hebrew, it states very clearly that that whirlwind with the color amber traced back to the Hebrew, highly polished bronze. What an exciting thing that God's word informs us on all things. Ezekiel, one of my favorite prophets of the Bible, probably more written, not probably, but absolutely more written on what will happen in the millennium age than even the book of Revelation. Ezekiel guiding you through it, what God will expect at the final battle, Armageddon and Haman Gog, recorded in this great prophecy. I know you're going to enjoy it, the book of Ezekiel.

0: Welcome to the Shepherd's Chapel Network Family Bible Study Hour with Pastor Arnold Murray. Wisdom is understanding God's Word. Pastor Murray's unique teaching approach brings God's Word alive with meaning as he takes you on a chapter-by-chapter, verse-by-verse study of God's letter to you, the Bible. And now here is Pastor Arnold Murray.
1: Good day to you. God bless you. Say welcome to the Shepherd's Chapel. Welcome to this family Bible study hour. Ready to get back in our Father's Word. New book today, Book of Ruth. One of the only two books that are named for a woman, and that woman being Ruth, and Ruth meaning beautiful, or it can also mean a female friend and blessed of God. This is what is interesting about this book is it was always read at Pentecost. And many might wonder, well, why at Pentecost? Well, it documents the genealogy of David as well as Messiah. But also, on Pentecost Day, both men and male and female spoke. And to understand the credentials of Ruth as far as being eligible to be in the lineage of the Lord Jesus Christ, kinsman redeemer comes strongly into play. Let's get one thing straight. A lot of people call Ruth a Gentile. A Gentile she was not. Okay. She was of Moab, which is to say of Lot, which was to say Abraham's nephew. She was definitely not a Gentile. She was an Adamic person, and perfectly in that line to be able to acquire that. Now, in Deuteronomy chapter 23, verse 3, it states that no Moabite can ever be in the kingship, that is to say, rule. That would put Ruth out there with the exception of one thing. It's masculine. It means no Moabite man can ever be utilized in that lineage that way. Ruth, naturally, with her name meaning a female friend, had no part on her. So coming out the gate, Ruth was an Adamic person. Ruth was a female and not locked in by Deuteronomy chapter 23, verse 3. And perfectly capable and able through genealogy to be in the lineage of the Lord Jesus Christ as well as David. So having put those things to sleep, you know, our Father doesn't make mistakes in the lineage of Christ. All down through, whether it would have been Judah, where Tamar had to lie in wait for him, God always saw that the lineage was kept clean as far as Adamic genealogy was concerned. This book probably was written by Samuel, to verify as the genealogy of both David and the Lord Jesus Christ. First Samuel chapter 22, verses 3 and 4 presents David's parents. So having said that, laying that groundwork, let's go with it. The book of Ruth, chapter 1, verse 1, and it reads, "Now it came to pass in the days when the judges ruled that there was a famine in the land, and a certain man of Bethlehem, Judah," this would be where Christ was born. It was also where Benjamin was born, the last of the 12 of the tribes, which would bring about the death of his mother, which she would name him Ben-Ami, but then the father would change his name to Benjamin, which means son of my right hand, "went to sojourn in the country of Moab, he and his wife and his two sons." And so it was that they went for what? For food. There was a famine there. Verse 2, "And the name of the man was Elimelech, and the name of his wife, Naomi." Naomi means a pleasant one. "And the name of his two sons, Mahlon." Mahlon means sick. And he must have been, because he died pretty soon after this. "And Chilion," which means to pine. What was he pining about? Well, maybe sick also. He died soon. Ephrathites of Benjamin, Judah. This was one of the ancient names for Bethlehem, Judah, Ephrathites, okay? And they came into the country of Moab and continued there. They set up housekeeping there. Why? Because there was food during the famine. Verse 3, and Elimelech, Naomi's husband, died. And she was left and her two sons. Verse 4, and they took them wives of the women of Moab. The name of the one was Orpha. That means fawn or hind in the Hebrew tongue. And the name of the other, Ruth, which means beautiful or a female friend. I prefer beautiful. And they dwelled there about 10 years. So here we have a span of time, 10 years along, that Ruth is a member of this family. Verse 5, and Mahlon and Chilion died also, both of them, their father and here both of the sons. And the woman was left of her two sons and her husband. She lost all three of them. And here she has two daughter-in-laws, and she's in a strange land. Verse 6, then she arose with her daughters-in-law that she might return from the country of Moab. For she had heard in the country of Moab how that the Lord had visited his people in giving them bread. They were being blessed again. There was plenty of food there. She's going home. Verse 7, wherefore she went forth out of the place where she was, and her two daughters-in-law with her, and they went on the way to return into the land of Judah. Again, going home. Crops are plentiful there again, and things looking good. God is blessed. Verse 8, and Naomi said unto her two daughters-in-law, go return each to her mother's house. The Lord deal kindly with you, and ye have dwelt as you have dwelt with the dead and with me. You were good to my sons, and you've been good to me. You go ahead. What she's about to tell them is, I'm too old to have any more children. You wouldn't want to wait for them anyway to wed them if that be the case. You're free to, you're released. You can go on home. Verse 9, the Lord grant you that ye may find rest, each of you, in the house of her husband. Then she kissed them, and they lifted up their voice and wept. I mean, it was a sad thing. They had this 10 years together, and time for the parting. Verse 10, and they said unto her, surely we will return with thee into thy people. They loved her. That's the way Naomi was. You want to get that coming out the gate. Everybody, this woman was loved by everybody, both in and around Moab, the Moabites, as well as her own people. Verse 11, she was a good woman, in other words. And Naomi said, turn again, my daughters. Why will you go with me? Are there yet any more sons in my womb, that they may be your husbands? Question, and of course not. She was too old even to have children. 12, turn again, my daughters, go let your way, for I am too old to have an husband. If I should say, I have hope, if I should have an husband also tonight, and should also bear sons, 13, would you tarry for them till they were grown? Of course not, you know, question. Would you stay for them from having husbands? Nay, my daughters, for it grieveth me much for your sakes that the hand of the Lord is gone out against me. It's just things have gone. I've lost my sons. I've lost my husband. The Lord loved Naomi. And things happen, but the Lord had not done this to her. It was just life. It was the times. And certainly, the father loved this woman just as everyone else did. She was a good soul. Verse 14, and they lifted up their voice and wept again. And Orpha kissed her mother-in-law, but Ruth clave unto her. Orpha is going to go back. 15, and she said, behold, thy sister-in-law is gone back unto her people and unto her gods. Notice the lower case. Return thou after thy sister-in-law. You go on, go back with her. Now, they did worship strange worships and religions in this particular place, the Moabites, even down to Molochism. Verse 16, and Ruth said, entreat me not to leave thee. In other words, allow me if you would. And so it is, or to return from following after thee. And she's going to give a sevenfold declaration here, seven being spiritual completeness. Listen to it carefully if you want to know what kind of girl Ruth was. Here it comes, following after thee. For whither thou goest, I will go, one. And where thou lodgest, I will lodge, two. Thy people shall be my people, three. And thy God, my God, four. And there's that declaration that she had accepted the God, Yahweh of Naomi, and worshiped him and wanted to remain. 17, where thou diest, I will die, five. And there will I be buried, six. The Lord do so to me, and more also it ought, but death part thee and me, seven. Sevenfold pledge to Naomi by Ruth. And she meant business. She did not want to go back to false religion. And bear in mind again, one of the most important things about this book and what makes it so important is kinsman redeemer, how that you take care of your kin. 18. When she saw that she was steadfastly minded to go with her, then she left speaking unto her. She accepted that. That sevenfold declaration convinced her. Verse 19, so they too went until they came to Bethlehem, that's the house of bread, the very birthplace of Christ and Benjamin. And it came to pass when they were come to Bethlehem, that all the city was moved about them, and they said, is this Naomi? And now in this documents why that she was called the pleasant one. But everybody loved her. And they were thrilled to have her back. Now this is after 10, maybe even 15 years. Naomi is home. They still remember her. And they're very, very pleased that she has returned to them. And so it is. Verse 20. And she said unto them, call me not Naomi, my pleasant one. Call me Mara, for Almighty hath dealt very bitterly with me. Call me the bitter one. Well, they're not going to accept that because everybody loved her. And they will still call her the pleasant one, which is to say Naomi. Verse 21, I went out full, and the Lord hath brought me home again empty. Why then call ye me Naomi, my pleasant one, seeing the Lord hath testified against me, and the Almighty hath afflicted me? Now, she may have lost her husband and her two sons, but she's bringing home Ruth, beauty, a female friend, a girl who will ultimately be in the very genealogy of David as well as the Lord Jesus Christ. She did not come home empty. Basically, her quiver was full, for she had brought home one of the mothers, umbilical cord to umbilical cord, of the Lord Jesus Christ. So far be it. Sometimes things can seem to one at the time. It will come to her, and she will be so thankful. Next verse, please, verse 22. So Naomi returned, and Ruth the Moabitess, her daughter-in-law, with her, which returned out of the country of Moab, And they came to Bethlehem in the beginning of barley harvest. Now, barley harvest is the first ripened grain to ripe, and it is called poor man's bread. Because wheat later would be full, and but a little bit slower crop in maturing, and so it is, right there at harvest time. And fortunate there, apparently, they got a good crop. Chapter 2, verse 1. And Naomi had a kinsman of her husband's, a mighty man of wealth, of the family of Elimelech, and his name was Boaz. And again, another in the genealogy of the Lord Jesus Christ. Boaz means fleetness, and fleet he was. He was quick, both in mind, he was sharp, and was able to prosper among the brethren. But I want you to note the word a kinsman, because the main meat of this book is kinsman redeemer. And ultimately, so let's just cut right to the chase. You see, Christ is your kinsman redeemer. He is your kinsman because he is the son of our Father. And he pays a price to redeem you and whomsoever will believe. That so kinsman redeemer goes a long way here. Boaz was that kinsman. Verse 2. And Ruth the Moabitess said unto Naomi, let me now go into the field. I mean, it's barley harvest, got it? And glean ears of corn after him in whose sight I shall find grace. And she said unto her, go, my daughter. Now, to find grace, it was dangerous for widows or single women that went into the fields following the workers. Many of them were molested. Many of them attacked in those fields. Finding grace means that God's going to look after me. And they had to eat, okay. So let me go glean, which meant after the reapers had picked up the grain, a head or two of the barley would drop to the ground and the gleaners could come along and take that one little piece and gather it all day long. Verse 3, and she went, Naomi a letter, agreed. And she went and she came and gleaned in the field after the reapers. And her hap was to light on a part of the field belonging to Boaz, who was of the kindred of Elimelech. Hap is an Anglo-Saxon word meaning happened. Just happened that she ended up on Boaz's property. You know, God's in charge, and I believe that with all my heart. I don't think she ended up there by accident. She ended up there because God sent her there. God maneuvered her there. And there she is in the very field of Boaz. Verse 4, and behold, Boaz came from Bethlehem. And he said unto the reapers, the Lord be with you. And they answered him, the Lord bless thee. He was good to his people. And this documents that he was a believer. Verse 5, and then said Boaz unto his servants that was set over the reapers, whose damsel is this? Talking about Ruth. Who's that girl? Verse 6, and the servant that was set over the reapers answered and said, it is the Moabitess damsel that came back with Naomi out of the country of Moab. Now, Boaz is quick. He knows this is my own kinfolk. Naomi is I'm almost a next of kin. Verse 7, and she said, this is what Ruth said, she said, I pray you, let me glean and gather after the reapers among the sheaves. So she came and hath continued even from the morning until now, that she tarried a little in the house. And what this means is even at lunchtime, when we went to lunch, she stopped gleaning, so there would be no possibility we could accuse her of gleaning where it had not been reaped. In other words, she'd be stealing. So she was being very, very careful. Verse 8, and then said Boaz unto Ruth, hearest thou not, my daughter? Go not to glean in another field, neither go from hence, but abide here fast by my maidens. You stay here with them. Now, he's interested. I mean, here, why? He's kinsman redeemer. It's kinfolk. Verse 9, let thine eyes be on the field that they do reap, and go thou after them. Have I not charged the young men that they shall not touch thee? They're going to leave you alone. And when thou art athirst, go into the vessels and drink of that which the young men have drawn. In other words, you make yourself at home. Now he's pretty well, I mean, here that kinsman redeemer has already put that wing out, and that protection is going forth to protect this one that is kinsman. Verse 10, and then she fell on her face and bowed herself to the ground and said unto him, why have I found grace in thine eyes that thou shouldest take knowledge of me, seeing I am a stranger? Verse 11, listen carefully. And Boaz answered and said unto her, it hath fully been showed me all that thou hast done unto thy mother-in-law since the death of thine husband, and how that thou hast left thy father and thy mother and the land of thy nativity, and art come unto a people which thou knewest not hitherto. And in other words, he's checked up on it right away. And of course, why wouldn't he know Naomi? Because she was the pleasant one, and she was a relative. And certainly he loved Naomi. And here, this Ruth is being good to Naomi and taking care of her, providing for her. She's an older woman now, and she needs that help. And that touched Boaz's heart. Verse 12, Boaz continues speaking, the Lord recompense thy work, and a full reward be given thee of the Lord God of Israel, under whose wings thou art come to trust. This documenting he knew also that she had accepted the living God Yahweh, that the father of Messiah himself. And he respected that. Verse 13, then she said, let me find favor in thy sight, my Lord, for that thou hast comforted me, and for that thou hast spoken friendly unto thine handmaid, though I be not like unto one of thy handmaidens. They are talking here heart to heart and mind to mind. I'm not going to say it's love at first sight, but it's obvious that kindling flame is there. Okay. What flame? Kinsman redeemer. Family. Verse 14, and Boaz said unto her, at mealtime, come thou hither and eat of the bread and dip thy morsel in the vinegar. This is poor man's wine, okay? Or is a wine. Not vinegar as you know vinegar today. And she sat beside the reapers, and he reached her parched corn. And she did eat and was sufficed and left. I mean, she had all she could eat and then some. I mean, he's slipping parched corn right to her, whereby she has plenty. He's looking out for her. That's kinsman redeemer. Got it? Can you begin to see why this is read at Pentecost, when both male daughters and sons shall speak out with God using them? 15. And when she was risen up to glean, Boaz commanded his young men, saying, let her glean even among the sheaves, and reproach her not. You let her glean wherever she wants to, even where it's not harvested, if she chooses to. You let her get in there and harvest grain. Verse 16, and let fall also some of the handfuls of purpose for her, and leave them that she may glean them, and rebuke her not. Boy, he's looking out for her big time here, naturally, again. Kinsman Redeemer. You know, God arranges things. It would be real easy to pass this off that, well, he's just fond of her. No, also, God's dealing with his heart and his mind. God is putting together the lineage through which Messiah will come, who is your kinsman redeemer. The kinsman redeemer of all God's children that will believe upon him. How precious it is that our Father looks out for his own. How precious it is that God's plan is just perfect. And when you follow it, everything falls in place. And then you know it's of God. So he's taking care of this little one. And wait until she gets back to Naomi and is carrying all the leftovers, and what a harvest she had that day. Next verse, please, verse 17. And verse 17 reads, so she gleaned in the field until even and beat out that she had gleaned, and it was about an ephah of barley. I mean, she had about a bushel. Now, beat out means these are in heads and little sheaves, and you place them in a bag and you beat them until the grain falls from the sheave, and then you let the wind blow the sheave away and you have the grain. She had a bushel. 18. And she took it up and went into the city, and her mother-in-law saw what she had gleaned, and she brought forth and gave to her that she had reserved after she was sufficed. In other words, she even brought home the leftover victuals from lunchtime and her leftover lunch and gave it to Naomi. And what a fantastic haul she had, or gift she had made, and was giving it, sharing it, and giving it to her mother-in-law. 19. And her mother-in-law said unto her, where hast thou gleaned today? Question. And where wroughtest thou? Question. Blessed be he that did take knowledge of thee. And she showed her mother-in-law with whom she had wrought, and said, the man's name with whom I wrought today is Boaz. That's splendid. And naturally, Naomi knows Boaz because they're kin. Verse 20, and Naomi said unto her daughter-in-law, blessed be he of the Lord, who hath not left off his kindness to the living and to the dead. And Naomi said unto her, the man is near of kin unto us, one of our next kinsmen. The closest kinsman, one of the closest kinsmen we have. Now this explains why that he was so careful to protect Ruth, because she was family. Even though she was gleaning, which was what the poor would do. There's no shame in being poor. Okay, it's kind of a shame to stay that way when you have an opportunity to work yourself out of it. But there is no shame in being poor, because God has always made it possible for anybody to work and to prosper and to be blessed by the living God. That's just the way it is. Verse 21 to continue. And Ruth the Moabitess said, he said unto me also that thou shalt keep fast by my young men until they have ended all my harvest. He wants me to come back and glean right with them. 22, and Naomi said unto Ruth her daughter-in-law, it is good, my daughter, that thou go out with his maidens, that they meet thee not in any other field. In other words, let no one catch you in another field, because it's dangerous. But you're protected there by Boaz, and even by the men that work for him, as well as the maidens. Verse 23, so she kept fast by the maidens of Boaz to glean unto the end of barley harvest, and of wheat harvest also, and dwelt with her mother-in-law. And so it is that our Father so blesses those that follow him, and that realize how precious it is to have a Father that does bless, that does protect. And again, many people say, well, maybe this was just all an accident. There wasn't anything accidental about it. It's God's plan. God has a plan for all of his elect. Chapter 3, verse 1, then Naomi, her mother-in-law, said unto her, my daughter, shall I not seek rest for thee, that it may be well with thee? In other words, she is looking out for her. Verse 2, and now is not Boaz of our kindred, with whose maidens thou wast? Behold, he winnoweth barley tonight in the threshing floor. And we'll pick this up in the next lecture here. And so it is. Naomi is taking advantage of the kinsman redeemer here. You know, this lets you know there's a way to get ahead. And so it is. We saw it back in the 12th verse of this chapter. Whereas Boaz, that splendid one, would say, the Lord recompense thy work, and a full reward be given thee of the Lord God of Israel, under whose wings thou art come to trust. In other words, you have three things there. Work, reward, and trust, bringing forth the love and the blessings of Almighty God. Always work is what God wants to see. I know you show me your work and I'll see your faith. Faith comes with that hearing and with love. But here we have this message that is always read at Pentecost, that 50 days after Passover, to bring a message. We'll pick this message up in the next lecture. Bless your hearts. Listen a moment, won't you please?
0: The Mark of the Beast on CD is our free introductory offer to you. 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You need to know what the mark of the beast is. As it's written in Revelation chapter 13, verse 8, many will be deceived. There is no need for you to be deceived. Christ said in Mark 13, 23, behold, I have foretold you all things. Jesus indeed told us how not to be deceived, and Pastor Arnold Murray takes you on a step-by-step study of God's Word concerning this critical subject, the mark of the beast. 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Don't be deceived by Satan.
1: And there we are back again. Let's have the 800 number, please. 1-800-643-4645. That number good from Puerto Rico, throughout the U.S., Alaska, Hawaii, all over Canada. If the Spirit moves and you have a question, you share it, won't you? Please never ask a question about a particular reverend, denomination, or organization. We do not judge people. We have one judge. It's Almighty God. You know what? He doesn't need your help. He can cut it, has no problem with it. You do have the right to discern spirits as truth or false. That is a gift from God also. Those of you that listen by shortwave around the world, it's always a pleasure hearing from you, and your announcer at the end of the hour will give you our mailing address. Always a pleasure. Now, got a prayer request. You don't need a number. You don't need an address. Why? He knows what you're thinking. He's got your number. Let him know that you love him. That's what he wants from you, because indeed he loves you. That's why he created you, for his pleasure. Father, around the globe we come. We ask that you lead, guide, direct, Father, touch in Yeshua's precious name. Thank you, Father. Amen. Okay, and question time. We're going to go with John from Georgia. When the dead are buried, do they lay in rest in the grave, spirit and body, or do they lay in bed when they sleep at night? but a different and deeper sleep until the day the Lord returns and they hear his voice say, come up hither. You know, have you ever read the 8th chapter of St. John? The last closing verses where Jesus says, he is the God of Abraham, Isaac. He is not the God of the dead. You see, not even Satan is dead yet. No one else is dead, spiritually speaking. God is the God of the living. There's nobody asleep out here in the ground. You want to read Luke chapter 16. They are in paradise awaiting judgment. And they are already with the Father. Read Ecclesiastes chapter 12, verse 6 and 7. This flesh body goes back to dirt, the spirit body instantly back to the Father that gave it. Sharon from Iowa, can you tell me where I can find the scripture where God tells us to remind him of his promise? Thank you. Isaiah 43, verse 26. It is ever so important. And it's Father's word. Remind me of my promises so that I can, we can talk about it and I can justify you, which means makes it just in your life. You know, the way you do that is first off, learn the promises God has made. And when God promises something, he doesn't need reminding. He wants to know if you have read it. He wants to know if you have loved him enough that you've read of the promises. And then when you claim that promise with him, he says, let's talk about it. He's open. He's ready. And then if you're worthy, he'll justify it with you. That's his promise. That itself is a promise. Estelle from Illinois, is the name Yah the name of Jesus? Is that the name we should use? Yah is not the name of Jesus. Jesus, being transliterated back to Hebrew, is Yeshua. Okay, Yeshua. And Yeshua is the name. What does it mean? Being, let's don't just transliterate it, let's translate it. It is Yahweh's Savior. Yah is the Father's name, for short. And when you pray to the Father, and you ask in the name of Yeshua, Jesus, whatever it is, that shows credentials that you are a Christian. Now, should you use that name? I am a teacher, and I teach in more languages than one, as far as the names are concerned, whereby I leave it to the conviction of the person as to which name they use. Because if you have been convicted to use the sacred name, as a matter of fact, let's go back to, I'll go just a little deeper. We just had the question about the promises of God in Isaiah 43:26. Who do you pray to if you really need something? Yahweh Jireh. Yahweh Jireh, if you go deep enough in the Hebrew language, means Yahweh that provides. In other words, he makes it possible. And you will find that name in your Strong's Concordance, as well as many other names starting about 40 somewhere along in there in the Hebrew dictionary and Aramaic. So it's whatever conviction you have. If you have that conviction, you certainly get his ears. Yahweh Jireh, God that provides, okay? And James from California, please explain Genesis chapter 7, verses 2 and 3. This is a verse that throws many people. What do you think, to remind everyone what it says? It says to take two of every unclean animal, but seven clean. What do you think they ate on the ark during all that time, that 5 month period and longer? Some of the clean animals that could be used for food as well as for sacrifice. But the unclean, of course, the only two, because you didn't bother that, you didn't touch them. And so it was. That's the meaning of it. Nita from Nevada. When Antichrist is cast to earth, will we be in our earthly bodies? Nita from Nevada. We will still be in our earthly bodies. That's one way that you can tell he's a fake. Because as it is written in 1 Corinthians 15:52, instantly, when that furthest out trump sounds, so you don't mistake it, it's the seventh, instantly, in the wink of an eye, you're changed into a spiritual body. We get rid of the flesh. And that's when Christ returns. This incorruptible, meaning this flesh, must put on, this corruptible must put on incorruption. But at the same time, this mortal, which is your soul, yourself, must put on immortality, meaning you better overcome or you're still not going to make it. Joan from Alabama, excuse me, please comment on Matthew 27 verses 52 and 53 in relation to your teachings of our Father going directly of our going directly to our Father when life in the flesh is over. Verse 52 states that many bodies of the saints were which slept arose. Many of them that were dead appeared to come. It was to document that Christ was the Messiah and that he had defeated death. You can read the same thing of Christ's teachings in John chapter 5, St. John chapter 5. It was to document of a certainty. The people knew these people that came from those. They probably went to the funeral service. And here they're happy and walking right into the streets of Jerusalem, shouting and praising God for life. They never died. It only appeared they came from that grave so that people who doesn't, their elevator doesn't top out right real good, can know Christ defeated death, and they saw it with their own eyes as a visual aid in teaching. David from Michigan, where can I find in the Bible where he turns it over to the Gentiles for a short time to overcome, and when that time is over, it is done? Thank you. Luke chapter 21, verses 23 through 25, the time of the Gentiles must come to its fulfillment. Then will sound the seventh trump, and then shall the end come. You will read it. Luke 21 is an overlay, but a profile shot of Mark 13 and Matthew 24, giving all seven signs, seals, and cups. Let you know right down the line how it's coming to pass, how God's elect won't fly away, but will be delivered up before the synagogue of Satan. It also tells you in that 21st chapter, they can't harm a hair on your head. That's scripture. When you're under the wing of the living God, the right hand of God protects you when you're delivered up, and the Holy Spirit speaks through you as it is so written. Okay, so there you have it. Luke 21, verses 22, 24, 25, say. Royce from Texas, please explain Matthew chapter 24, verse 20. Well, again, this is the same overlay as that Luke 21 I just mentioned. But verse 20 has to do with you that are in Jerusalem, the land of Judea, when you see the Antichrist set foot there, you better know Christ is very near. But what it does is when he's going to cleanse Zion, and the question you're asking, it says, pray that your plight be not in the winter. Well, what happens in the winter? Well, what is Christ coming back for? Harvest. You want to make sure you're not harvested in the wintertime or you're harvested out of season, okay, period. And you also want to pray in that same 20th verse that your plight be not on the Sabbath. Why? Well, the Sabbath, you could only go 3/4 of a mile, say, or so. That's not far enough to get away from Zion. Christ is going to cleanse it completely. I could say at the same time, if you're a believer, you don't have to worry about it. You can be standing right in the middle of it. He's not angry at you, and he will not harm a hair on your head. John from Florida. When Cain went to Nod, and he knew his wife, where did all the people come from, and how many people were there? Well, this is why it is important that you understand the first 6 chapters of the book of Genesis, and you have to study them under somebody that can interpret the manuscripts, because you're not going to get it from the King James. Basically, you can if you really look close enough, but you can't totally, because the name Ephadon, Ethadam, and Adam, there's no difference in them in the English. And what it says is he created all mankind on the 6th day. That's all the races. And he looked and it was good. Both male and female, he created them. And then he rested the 7th. And on the 8th day, he created, in the manuscripts, not Adam, but Ethadam, a different man, which is the man and woman through which Christ would come, Adam and Eve. And so naturally, when God drove them from the garden, and Cain went to the land of Nod, because part of the 6 day creation lived there, and he married one of them. That is so simple when you go to the manuscripts and study God's word. Those of you that are not familiar with that, if you get the video of my teaching of the first 6 chapters of Genesis, you will be taught how to even read the Hebrew, whereby you can see it for yourself. Tom from Michigan, I want to let you know that I have great compassion for what you do. You have changed my life and the way I walk in it. Thank you. And your question about tongues, your conviction is proper, and the fact that it is a language such as Spanish or German or Chinese or whatever, that's what the cloven tongue spoke on Pentecost Day. And don't let anyone take that away from you. You're on the right track. I never judge another church, and I will never say anything negative about another church. Jay from California. When Christ called the Greeks and Romans Gentiles, why? When the 10 tribes went over the Caucasus Mountains and settled Europe, how can they be Gentiles? They were people of Israel. How did they become Gentiles? They didn't. It's just they're ignorant about who they are. And the Kenites call them Gentiles. And they accept it. They won't study God's word. The simple fact of where they went, what happened to them, yet they love God, but they don't know their heritage. You know, it is a strange thing why people lack knowledge, when this is why God hated Esau. He didn't care anything about his heritage. You'd think people would want to check out their heritage a little better. The Romans and the Greeks were Gentiles. But the Caucasians that went over the Caucasus Mountains and were called Caucasians because of that, that's where they appeared. The Assyrian took the 10 northern tribes of Israel captive 200 years before Nebuchadnezzar took Judah captive. So the house of Israel and the house of Judah are split. They're not together any longer. And so it is. And the people did not become Gentiles. Their ignorance allows them to call themselves Gentiles, though there is nothing wrong with being ethnic. That's what the Greek word Gentile means, ethnic, which is, and our ethnic peoples come from that. And there's nothing wrong with that. But at the same time, it doesn't release the true Israelite from the duties God has given them concerning prophecy, especially of the end time. Teresa from Virginia. Pastor Murray, we would like to thank you and your sons for teaching us. You're so welcome. We saw on TV where on Monday, October the 31st, that the population of the world would reach 7 billion in biblical numerics. We know that 7 is spiritual completeness. Is this a sign? Well, it sure could be. It's about to complete itself. And it has not reached 7 billion yet, but they're working hard on it. Tammy from Kansas. Hello, my name is Tammy from Kansas. And I just want to know, if you don't understand the Bible and you have a learning disability, will you still go to heaven? And I do believe in God, and I go to church, and I even have a study Bible to try and help me. And it helps some, but not much. I've had a high fever, and it has damaged my brain, but I still try hard, and I watch you every chance I get. And I was wanting you to pray for me and her family, and we certainly will. You know, when we have damage that is under God's line, you're doing your best. That's all God expects of us. And when you do your best, he marks that perfect. When you believe on him, you see, in John 3:16, it says, God so loved the world that he gave his only begotten son, that whomsoever would believe, that's the action on your part, believe upon him, should not perish. That means never, never go to hell, but would have eternal life in heaven. So all you have to do is believe, and it's obvious to me from your letter, you do believe. So you hang on to that belief and don't let someone

And take that away from you. And God bless you. We'll be remembering you and your family in prayer. Todd from Michigan, thank you for your prayers at Shepherd's Chapel. We were wondering if and where in the Bible Native Americans are mentioned. The migrations of people, God made a promise. I'm going to scatter people all over the world. And he did. There are Native Americans that came up around from the Bering Straits, settled in there from all the way from Eskimo in Alaska, all the way on down into California. Plus, we know that many came of the civilized tribes. Why did they wear headscarves just like they wear the Persians wore in the days of old? Why? Because they came from there. Migrations were all over the world. There is one thing you can rest assured. There is not a living soul that God did not create that soul. I'm going to say that again. There is not a living soul in this world of any race, color, or creed that is not a child of God. They may not know it. They may not believe it. But God owns all souls. Ezekiel chapter 18, verse 4. They're all his. And he hopes that they come to the truth. And that is why that we teach God's word openly and freely so that all can hear that. There, I have learned many wonderful things doing documentaries and naturally coming from the being born and raised in the great state of the five civilized tribes. And my family having a great deal to do with some of those tribes. One of my relatives was a lawyer for the Cherokee Nation, and later would be the president of the Constitution of Oklahoma, Alfalfa Bill Murray. And so they have a spot in my heart, and always have, always will have. All of God's children do. Don't ever let anyone take anything away from that. All souls belong to God. It is important that they believe upon the Savior so they gain eternal life. Okay, this would be Jan from Arizona. In teaching the book of Ephesians 1:11, you talked about the elect. And in 1:13, you talked about ye who were not and the elect, but believers who were also would be saved. Well, it's God's elect and those with free will. How do we know if we are the elect or just believers who will be saved? Well, it really doesn't matter. God will let you know. If you're to be delivered up, if you know the Antichrist is coming first and that you're going to stand against him, then you can pretty well rest assured you're one of God's elect and he is dealing with you. But otherwise, it doesn't matter. If we're saved, we're heaven bound. That's the whole purpose of this earth age, is that God's elect could, they were sent here for a purpose, is to bring salvation forth, whereby anyone who believes can have eternal life. Okay, from Indiana, dear Arnold Murray, from Eric, will you go to the, Eric is 7 years old, will you go to the devil if you keep a bad secret? I am. Well, it's according to what it is. You've got to be very careful, and I'm without much information. If something is offensive or something has bothered you or something, don't keep it a secret, okay? But go to someone you very much love and trust totally and completely. I said trust totally and completely if you feel you must share it. Pray about it and let God lead you. I'll be praying also. I'm out of time. Hey, I love you all because you enjoy studying God's word. Most of all, God loves you for it. Hey, it makes his day. And when you, I'm talking about you, make his day, fathers, boy, is he going to make yours. It pleases him. God does love his children. He certainly does. And that's why he has gone to all the problem of three earth ages. Let him know you love him in return. We're brought to you by your tithes and offerings. If we have helped you, you help us keep coming to you. Won't you do that? You bless God, he will always bless you. Most important.

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We invite you to join us for the next in-depth Bible study each weekday at this same time. Thank you for watching today's program, and God bless you.

Genesis 1:46, the first six chapters in God's Word. The world that was. Did you realize there was a world age before this one? Same old world, different age. The creation itself. When were the races created? You see, all the races were created separately, and you'll find that documented in these particular CDs. How and what was the sin in the garden? It will be discussed in this series also. This is a must for the serious Bible scholar, for if you do not understand how it was in the beginning, you certainly will never understand the end. I think you will find this series very rewarding and certainly will answer questions that no doubt you have always wondered about. Genesis 1:46. Hey, I know you're going to enjoy this series.

0: Welcome to the Shepherd's Chapel Network Family Bible Study Hour with Pastor Dennis Murray. Wisdom is understanding God's Word. Pastor Murray's unique teaching approach brings God's Word alive with meaning as he takes you on a chapter-by-chapter, verse-by-verse study of God's letter to you, the Bible. And now, here is Pastor Dennis Murray.
1: Good day to you. God bless you. Welcome to Shepherd's Chapel. Welcome to this family Bible study hour. Ready to get back into our Father's Word here at the chapel? We invite you to get your Bible and join us. We'd love to have you. In our last lesson, we covered 1 Chronicles chapter 23 and just started into 24. But in chapter 23, we saw the divisions of the Levites. In other words, Levites that were not priests. In chapter 24, on the other hand, we have come to the divisions of the priests. And the Lord turning David, with the Lord's help and instruction, turning over a very organized nation to Solomon. Solomon, 19, 20 years old when he assumed the throne. And that's a lot of responsibility for basically a teenager. But David doing a good job of getting things ready for his son Solomon. And we see the priests divided or being divided up into 24 courses. Now, there were 16, we learned in the last verse we covered yesterday of chapter 24, verse 4, there were 16 divisions that were of the descendants of Eleazar. There were 8 divisions or courses that were descendants of Ithamar, both of those the only surviving sons of Aaron, who was the first high priest. So with that introduction, let's ask that word of wisdom in Yeshua's precious name. Father, we ask you to open eyes, open ears this day as we cover the courses, the 24 courses of the priests. 1 Chronicles chapter 24, verse 5, and it reads, "Thus were they divided by lot, one sort with another, one as the other," in other words. "For the governors," or rulers, "of the sanctuary and governors of the house of God were the sons of Eleazar and the sons of Ithamar." Now, this is not to be understood that the 24 men who are about to be named were high priests. They weren't. They were simply heads of households. They were distinguished and they were powerful people of their tribe, of the priesthood, but they were not high priest. But they were responsible for making sure that the porters, the musicians, the other Levites, the other priests were accountable and responsible for fulfilling their responsibilities during their particular course. Now, keep in mind, too, these courses, they didn't change the name when the man died. They continued for centuries and centuries and centuries, as we're going to see in our lesson today. We're going to tie the book of 1 Chronicles to the first chapter of the book of Luke in our lesson today. And another important thing to remember is that they served 1 week, Sabbath to Sabbath. The last day of their service during their particular course was the day before a Sabbath. So the next course began, and of course they couldn't travel on the Sabbath day. Travel was very limited as far as how far you could go on a Sabbath day. Well, you might say, well, there's 24 weeks that are covered by this because they started with course 1, went through 24. Well, there's more weeks in the year than that. Well, you deducted exactly right. So when one set of courses ran through 1 through 24, they started over and ran 1 through 24 again. Well, that only comes up to 48 weeks. So, and there's a few more weeks in the year than 48. How do you explain that? Well, during the major ingatherings, Passover and the corresponding Feast of Unleavened Bread, then you had the Feast of Weeks, which we call Pentecost today, and then lastly you had the week-long Feast of Tabernacles, and all of the priests came to Jerusalem to serve on that. But while they were in Jerusalem for their course, when that was finished, then they would go home and wait till there was their course again. More on that in a moment. Verse 6. And Shemaiah, the son of Nethaneel, the scribe, one of the Levites, wrote them, in other words, wrote down the names of those who came by lot, selected by the Urim and Thummim, before the king, that's David, and the princes, and Zadok, the priest, one of the high priests, which was located at Gibeon, where the Mosaic Tabernacle was located at this time, and Ahimelech, the son of Abiathar, the Abiathar with David from Ziklag in his days in Hebron when he was king over Judah only, and before the chief of the fathers of the priest and Levites, one principal household, in the Hebrew this is house of the father, being taken for Eleazar and one taken for Ithamar. Now, it's not written, but they had to have some type of logical means of doing this. Some scholars think that they probably took two urns, and in one urn they placed the 16 lots for the descendants of Eleazar, and in the other urn they placed the eight names of those who were descendants of Ithamar. Then either they drew two out for Eleazar and then one for Ithamar, or possibly they alternated one for Eleazar, one for Ithamar, until the eight of Ithamar had been exhausted, and then they drew the rest would be of the house of Eleazar only. Now, it's also important for you to understand that there were two years that the Hebrews recognized. First, you have the calendar year, which most of you know began with the month of Abib, or Nisan, it's also called in the Old Testament. Now, that began at the spring equinox each year. But the Hebrews also recognized a civil year, and that's what these courses of the priest were established on, was the civil year. Excuse me, after the Feast of Tabernacles, the very next day was the first day of the next civil year. And that is also when the first course of the priest began. And my point in explaining all this so clearly is that it's through understanding these courses and the dates that they served in Jerusalem that we're going to be able to establish the conception date and the birth date of John the Baptist. And if you can do that, and you know that John the Baptist was 6 months senior to Jesus Christ, you're able to establish the conception date and the birth date of Jesus Christ. And it's going to be a surprise to many of you that his birth date is not December 25th. Now, this beginning of the civil year occurred on the Hebrew calendar on the 22nd of Tishri, which was the seventh month. That would equate to approximately October 6th. So if you take the Jehoiarib, who we're going to see in our next verse, was the first lot, his time of service began the week of October 6th. But again, keep in mind that it wasn't just 1 week a year that they served. They went the rotation of 1 through 24 and then began 1 through 24 again. So there are actually two sets of weeks that each course, more on that in a moment. Verse 7. Now the first lot by the Urim and Thummim came forth to Jehoiarib, the second to Jediah. Verse 8. The third to Harim, the fourth to Seorim, sharpen up for me, the fifth to Malchiah, the sixth to Mihamin, and the tenth, on verse 10, the seventh to Hakoz, and the eighth to Abiah. Now I want you to underline Abiah, because it is through understanding this course that we're able to establish dates of the conception, birth of both John the Baptist and Jesus Christ, the course of Abia. Now, let's turn to Luke chapter 1, verse 5, as we continue this study. Very important study. And Luke chapter 1 is where we're going. And we're going to pick it up with verse 5, and it reads, "There was in the days of Herod, the king of Judea, a certain priest named Zacharias, of the course of Abia." Underline it. It's spelled a little differently. Why? Because the New Testament is translated or transliterated from the Greek, the Old Testament from the Hebrew. Both the same course, both the eighth course on the Hebrew civil year. "And his wife was of the daughters of Aaron, and her name was Elizabeth." Elizabeth means, if you translate it, rather than transliterate it, oath of Yah. And it would be through Elizabeth that God would fulfill his promise that of Isaiah chapter 40, verse 3, that a forerunner would come. It would be through Mary that another oath of God would come, and that is the forerunner announced the coming of Jesus Christ, the Messiah. Interesting to note, Elisheba, as it's pronounced in the Hebrew language, was also the name of Aaron's wife. You can document that in Exodus chapter 6, verse 23. Now, Elizabeth was of the daughters of Aaron. Well, why is that important? Well, that means that a priest could legally wed that woman. You see, if a man of Judah wanted to take a wife of, let's say, the tribe of Manasseh, there was no problem with that. Happened all the time. The only restrictions on which tribe you could marry were of the Levites, and more specifically, the descendants of Aaron, because it was through that priesthood, that line, seed line, which led to the seed line of Jesus Christ through Mary. Because you see, Elizabeth was Mary's cousin. Their mothers were sisters. They were both of the daughters of Aaron. We also learn that in chapter 3 of this book of Luke, that Heli of Judah was the father of Mary. So Mary was both of the king line, Judah, and the priest line, Levi. Verse 6, "And they were both righteous before God," that's referring to Zacharias and his wife Elizabeth, "before God, walking in all the commandments and ordinance of the Lord blameless." They were good people. They loved the Lord and served the Lord. "And they had no child, because that Elizabeth was barren, and they both were now well stricken in years." This, I couldn't help but think about Abraham and Sarah when I read this. That, you see, Abraham had children by other women, but Sarah was barren until she was 89, and she conceived, and Isaac was the result, born when she was 90. Abraham was 99 when Isaac was conceived, 100 when he was born. Verse 8, "It came to pass that while he executed the priest office before God in the order of his course," he was in Jerusalem serving on the course of Abia. And keep that in mind. It's very important. Verse 9, "According to the custom of the priest office, his lot was to burn incense when he went into the temple of the Lord." In the inner court of the temple, you had the altar of burnt offering. You also had the showbread table, the golden candlestick, the menorah, and you also had the golden altar of incense. And Zacharias, his assignment as a priest, and you see, only the priest could enter the inner court. You had to be a priest to enter the inner court. And his responsibility was offering up incense to the Lord. And the whole multitude of the people were praying without at the time of incense, at the hour they knew that the incense was being offered on the altar of incense offering. Now, what the thought was that their prayers went up to heaven, ascended to heaven with the smoke from the burning of the incense, hoping that their prayers would be taken up before the Lord and heard of him. And there appeared unto him, to Zacharias the priest, an angel of the Lord, standing on the right side of the altar of incense. Now this is not just any ordinary angel. Excuse me, this is the archangel. If you translate his name, the mighty man of God, Gabriel, we'll learn in verse 19. And when Zacharias saw him, referring to Gabriel, he was troubled and fear fell upon him. You know, that most people in their entire life don't see an angel from God. And it would be rather startling. It would take you aback, even if you were a priest. Verse 13. But the angel said unto him, fear not, Zacharias, for thy prayer is heard. It wasn't just the prayers of the people that were going up with the incense smoke. Zacharias had a prayer of his own. What was it that Zacharias prayed for? And thy wife Elizabeth shall bear thee a son. That's what he was praying for. And thou shalt call his name John. John means Yahweh's gift or Yahweh's favor. And what a favor and a gift John was. As I mentioned earlier, he prophesied in Isaiah chapter 40, verse 3, make way for the Lord in the wilderness, make straight the highway of our God. Now, John, one of seven people named by God himself before they were born. Verse 14, and they shall have joy and gladness, and many shall rejoice at his birth. Why would many rejoice at his birth? Well, as I mentioned, he was the one, was that voice in the wilderness that said, make way for the Lord, make straight the highway for our God. He was the forerunner. That means Messiah was to come. Not only were many at that point in time filled with joy and gladness, we should be filled with joy and gladness that that came to pass as well. Verse 15, for he shall be great in the sight of the Lord, and shall drink neither wine nor strong drink. Excuse me. And he shall be filled with the Holy Spirit, even from his mother's womb. If we continued on in this chapter far enough, we would learn that after Mary conceived with Jesus Christ, she went directly to her cousin Elizabeth's house. And John the Baptist was 6 months in his mother's womb. And when Jesus and Mary, when Mary came in with Jesus in her womb, John leapt in the womb at the presence of the Holy Spirit. Now this neither to drink wine nor strong drink, and it means that he was to be under the vow of a Nazarite from birth. Verse 16, and many of the children of Israel shall he turn to the Lord their God. The purpose of John the Baptist, he came in the spirit of Elijah. Now don't misquote me, I didn't say, excuse me, that John the Baptist was Elijah. He came in the spirit of Elijah, and the Lord promised in the last two verses of the Old Testament, Malachi chapter 4, verses 5 and 6, that he would send Elijah to return the hearts of the children to the fathers. That's plural. There are two fathers. One, Yahweh, one is Satan. Verse 17. And he shall go before him. John the Baptist shall go before Christ. He came before Christ, 6 months the elder, in the spirit and power of Elias. That's the Greek transliteration for Elijah. To turn the hearts of the fathers, there are two, to the children, and the disobedient to the wisdom of the just, to make ready people prepared for the Lord. That's the commission of the Elijah ministry. I like to think that this ministry is part of that Elijah ministry. How do you prepare people for their Lord? Well, you seal them with the Word of God in their minds. That prevents them from being deceived by the Antichrist. Yes, we are involved in returning the hearts to the Father, that's singular, but with a capital F, by teaching God's Word, sealing the Word of God in the minds, preparing them for the Lord, preparing them that the Antichrist comes first, then Jesus Christ returns, so that they're not deceived. Verse 18, and Zacharias said unto the angel, whereby shall I know this? For I am an old man, and my wife well stricken in years. They were both very up in age. Basically what Zacharias is asking here for is a sign. And that's a little bit of an insult to Gabriel and the Lord. Here God sent an archangel to announce this good news, and he's asking for a sign. That kind of indicates that he doesn't believe what Gabriel is saying. Verse 19, and the angel answering said unto him, I am Gabriel, that stand in the presence of God. In other words, I have the face or the attention of God at any time I choose, and am sent to speak unto thee and to show thee these glad tidings. Perhaps Zechariah thought the promise of a child was too late. Mary, on the other hand, is going to find the promise that Gabriel makes to her perhaps a little too early. Verse 20, and you see in that Gabriel saying, and you, I'm sent to you to give you these good tidings, and you don't believe me. And behold, thou shalt be dumb and not able to speak until the day that these things shall be performed, because thou believest not my words. There he said it just like it is. You don't believe me, Zacharias, and shall be fulfilled in their season. And this to me means that Zacharias was to remain dumb, speechless, until John the Baptist was born, because that's what was promised, the coming of Zacharias. So we're talking about 9 months that he would be dumb. Now, why was this, does that seem like a bit severe to you? Well, not really. You see, Zacharias is a priest. He should have been familiar with Isaiah chapter 40, verse 3. That voice of one in the wilderness crying, make way for the Lord, make straight the highway for our God. And he wasn't. Verse 21, and the people waited for Zacharias, and marveled that he tarried so long in the temple. What could be taking him so long? And when he came out, he could not speak unto them. And they perceived that he had seen a vision in the temple. For he beckoned unto them and remained speechless. This word beckoned in the Greek is dianuo. It means to express with signs. You see, he couldn't speak. He was dumb. So he was reduced to doing the best he could with sign languages or hand signals. Verse 23. And it came to pass, as soon as the days of his menstruation were accomplished, he departed to his own house. So we talked about the course of Abiah being two possibilities during the course of the civil year. Considering and remembering that the first course started on October 6th, it doesn't take a real mathematician to figure out 8 weeks later You have, that was the eighth course, you remember, they serve 1 week each. So Abiah, the first one after the beginning of the civil year, would fall on December 6th through the 12th. That's not the course that Zacharias was serving, the dates that he was serving at the time of these events. The second course of Abiah is June 13th through the 19th. That is the course that we're talking about here. I'll document that logically here in a moment. Now, understanding that his course was completed, his ministration, that means the course was finished on June the 19th. Now, he couldn't travel the next day because that was a Sabbath. And as I said earlier, the travel was very restricted, how far you could go on a Sabbath. So he could not have left for home until the next day after that, which would have been the 20th of June. Now, he lived 30 miles approximately from Jerusalem. And being an elderly man, it probably took him 2 days to cover because they didn't have cars to jump in and run down the highway. Putting him at home on June 21st or 22nd. And what we're going to see is that John the Baptist was conceived, the forerunner was conceived on June 23rd or 24th. He was born on March 28th or 29th. Then, knowing that Jesus Christ was 6 months junior to John the Baptist, the conception date of Jesus Christ was December 25th, his birth date September 29th, of course, of the following year. The course of Abiah lets us determine when John the Baptist was conceived and when he was born, therefore when Jesus was conceived and when Jesus was born. Verse 24. And after those days his wife Elizabeth conceived and hid herself 5 months, saying. So he got home on the 21st or 22nd. She conceived Elizabeth on the 23rd or 24th. Then 5 months later, that puts us at June 23rd or 24th. And what I mean by that, if you add 5 months to that, puts you at November 24th. This that she hid herself means that she concealed herself all around. Why? Well, John the Baptist was to be under the vow of a Nazarite from birth. So it goes without saying that Elizabeth was to avoid any defilements, probably was prohibited from drinking alcoholic beverages as well. Verse 25. Thus hath the Lord dealt with me in the days wherein he looked on me to take away my reproach among men. A woman that had was barren was seeing that was disgraceful. And what she's saying is, thank you for taking away my disgrace. Elizabeth is a happy girl, a happy lady at this point. And in the sixth month, the angel Gabriel was sent from God unto the city of Galilee named Nazareth. All right, the sixth month, John the Baptist was conceived on June 23rd or 24th. We're 6 months away from that point in time. We're at December 25th, verse 27. To a virgin espoused to a man whose name was Joseph. The word espoused, probably a little strong in our vocabulary. She was engaged to Joseph. She was a virgin. Of the house of David, and the virgin's name was Mary. Now, Joseph was of also the tribe of Judah, but Joseph's genealogy has absolutely nothing to do with the genealogy of Jesus Christ. That was an immaculate conception. Mary is the only one that had anything to do with the bloodline of Jesus Christ. And as I said earlier, she was half of the tribe of Levi, half of the tribe of Judah. Verse 28, and the angel came in unto her and said, Hail, thou that art highly favored, much graced. She was much graced. We are much graced. The Lord is with thee. Blessed art thou among women. And what a blessing her son would be to the world. Verse 29, and when she saw him, referring to Gabriel, the archangel, she was troubled at his saying, and cast in her mind, this means she was disturbed and deliberated, what manner of salutation this should be. What possible sort of salutation is this? And again, the promise to Zacharias that he would have a son and name him John seemed a little late. This promise from Gabriel seems to Mary to be a little early. You see, she had never been with a man, thus fulfilling Isaiah chapter 7, verse 14, which states a virgin will conceive, and you'll call him Emmanuel, which means God with us. Verse 31, and behold, thou shalt conceive in thy womb, December the 25th, and bring forth a son, and shalt call his name Jesus. Jesus, if you translate it, the Hebrew language, the name is Yeshua. If you translate it, it means Yahweh's Savior. The Word became flesh at that point in time. Verse 32, he shall be great and shall be called the Son of the Highest, and the Lord God shall give unto him the throne of his father David. That's why it's so important for you to know the key of David, that key that opens doors that no man can shut and shuts doors that no man can open. Now, we pretty much documented everything here and except the fact that there were two possibilities that the course of Abia was covered, December 6th through the 12th. And if it happened on that period of time, that throws off our calculation completely. But it did happen on June 13th through the 19th. How do we know that? Well, it's only logical. Why did Mary and Joseph go to Bethlehem? Well, there was a census. Well, let me ask you, a Roman census. Let me ask you, what was the purpose of the Roman census? Well, it was to decide how much you owed in taxes. Well, would it be very popular with the people to have to go in the dead of winter to be counted so that they could figure out how much they were going to pay in taxes? Of course not. Well, what else? Well, Mary was full-term pregnant. It was 70 miles from Nazareth to Bethlehem. And you didn't jump in a car and in an hour and 15 minutes, cover 70 miles in the comfort of heat or air conditioning. The mode of transport was donkey back. Now, she couldn't have done that full term in the dead of winter. The last point, where were the shepherds when Jesus was born? They were in the field. Well, you see, the sheep are not, and the shepherds are not in the field past October 25th of each month, or each year, I should say. So what does that mean? It means December 25th, when they say Jesus was born, the shepherds would not have been in the field. They would have been back in the sheep cots. So through the understanding the course of Abia, we've been able to tie 1 Chronicles to the first chapter of Luke and determine the actual conception date and birth date of Jesus Christ. Now, many people on December 25th, I understand, it's a pagan holiday, and it's a birth date of one of the queens of heaven of the Egyptians. Now, if you want to celebrate the birth of one of the queens of heaven of the Egyptians on December 25th, have at it. But I, for one, am going to celebrate the conception of our Lord and Savior, Jesus Christ. The Word became flesh. Got a short message. We'll ask you to listen a moment, won't you please?
2: 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Christ said in Mark 13, 23, "Behold, I have foretold you all things." 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
1: There we are back again. Welcome back. We're glad you could join back with us. Let's have the 800 number, please. 800-643-4645. That number good throughout the U.S. and our good friends to the north in Canada. If you have a biblical question that you'd like to pose to be answered on the air, feel free to call that 800 number and leave your question. Please don't ask questions about a specific individual, denomination, or organization by name. We try to teach God's Word in a positive manner. Throwing out negative about others, particularly our brothers and sisters in Christ, serves no purpose. We simply won't do it. If you're studying via the Internet or some other means somewhere around the world and unable to use that 800 number, your announcer at the end of the hour will give you our mailing address. Quite all right to mail your questions in as well. Got a prayer request? We can do away with the telephone. You don't need a telephone. Talk to your Heavenly Father. Make time each day. You know, in the morning is a good time, I find, just to pray. And then always before I go to sleep at night, to kind of turn your problems, your troubles of the world over to Him, and then sleep like a baby. It's a good thing to do. We do have these prayer requests, Father. We come united as one in the name of Your Son, Jesus Christ, Father. We ask You to look upon these. You know their needs, their problems, illness and families, Father. We also lift up our military troops who are in harm's way around the world and their families, Father. We ask You to watch over, guide, direct, touch, heal in Jesus' precious name. Amen and thank You, Father. All right, let's get to some questions and see what's on the mind of folks. First up, we have Gary in Oregon. What do you know about Jabez in 1 Chronicles chapter 2, verse 55? Was Jabez of the Kenites? Yes, that's you know, 1 Chronicles chapter 2, verse 55 is a very important verse. One, it documents that the Kenites survived the flood of Noah's time, because that's centuries after the time of Noah's flood. 1 Chronicles 2, verse 55 reads, "And the families of the scribes which dwelt at Jabez," Jabez is a place, by the way, not a person, "then three peoples are listed. These are the Kenites that come of Hamath," or Hamath, other places, the meaning the Kenites. So the Jabez is the location, not the ancestor to the Kenites. It's also important there because we learn that they were scribes right smack dab in the middle of Judah's genealogy in chapter 2, 3, and 4 of 1 Chronicles. You find the Kenites have already slipped in. That's the important thing about understanding the key of David, is understanding those who say they are, claim to be of our brother Judah, but do lie and are of the synagogue of Satan. That's the key of David. Revelation chapter 2, 9 and 3, 9. My words? Nope, those are the Lord's words. The synagogue of Satan. Check it out. Revelation 2, 9 and 3, 9. Elizabeth in Wisconsin, in your opinion, are the sanctuary cities twisting the use of the city of refuge? Well, I don't see any connection. Sanctuary cities were for protecting people who were innocent of murder, premeditated, lie-in-wait murder. Example, if a man were using an axe, and this is an example given in the law, and the axe head comes flying off of the handle and strikes someone else and kills them, that's an accident. That's not premeditated, lie in wait, murder. So in that event, in the purpose of the sanctuary cities, the priest cities also called, there were three on the west side of Jordan, three on the east side of Jordan. And the person who this accident happened to could flee to the city of refuge and be protected from retaliation from the family of the deceased. But another function of the cities of refuge, and I think the one you're overlooking, Elizabeth, was to determine whether or not the person actually could claim refuge in that city. You see, it might be that they're lying, and they actually did lie in wait, premeditate murder. It was up to the priest and the priestly cities, the cities of refuge, to make a determination as to that fact. And if it was determined that the person was actually guilty of premeditated lie in wait murder, they were responsible for making sure they were sent back to the city where the crime happened, and so justice could be meted out. Clinton in Indiana, my question for Pastor Dennis Murray is, why are there 24 elders in the book of Revelation? Who exactly are they? Are they the angels, men, or are they just beings like the four creatures around the throne of God? Is it two for each tribe of Israel? If this makes it on the air, I'll be looking for it. God willing, thank you and your team for all that you do. Well, you're welcome, and it's a labor of love. Well, the number 24, as we learned in the 24th chapter of 1 Chronicles, has priest written all over it. The 24 courses of the priest we were just talking about in our lesson today, and these 24 thrones, if you will, were, and they each had 24 persons, or the angels, I'm going to say, were there, and they each had a crown on their head, and I think they are in a priestly role. I can't document this, but I believe it's the 12 patriarchs of Israel, in other words, the sons of Jacob, Reuben, Levi, Judah, etc., and the 12 disciples, I believe, is who are on those thrones around the throne of God. Cassie in Oklahoma. My mother passed away when I was 9 months old. When the new world begins, will I get to see her and will I know her? We will know our relations, our relatives, in spiritual bodies. Excuse me, Ezekiel chapter 44, verse 25 and 26 document this, because in spiritual bodies, which everything from Ezekiel chapter 40 to the end of chapter 48, we're in spiritual bodies. It's in the millennium period. And the Zadok of Ezekiel 44, verse 25 and 26, will be able to go to their immediate family who did not take part in the first resurrection of Revelation chapter 20, verse 4, 5, and 6, and help them. Well, to go to them, they would have to recognize them. Only makes sense. Sarah in Pennsylvania, thank you for your teaching of our Father's Word. You're sure welcome. You've helped me to understand. The Apostle John that Jesus loved, which was John, which John was he? Thank you, God bless. Well, it was John the Apostle, the son of Zebedee and Salome. And his brother was James, was also an apostle. Gretthal, I believe this is Gretthal, G-R-E-T-H-A-L, I hope I pronounced that right, from Colorado. Did Christ's crucifixion cover all our sins, past, present, and future? Or do we need to repent for our sins committed since his crucifixion? You can't repent for sins until you have committed that sin. So it isn't possible that any of us had sins before the crucifixion. That was 2,000 plus years ago. So I don't know what you mean. I guess you're talking about people who were alive when Jesus was crucified. But again, those people, it's interesting to note, the ones who passed away under the law, Jesus went to them, as it's recorded in 1 Peter chapter 3, verses 18 and 19. He went to the prisoners and preached the gospel, the good news. In chapter 4, we learn of 1 Peter, many believed. Jared in Mississippi, what is going to happen to all of our flesh bodies at the second advent? Well, you can read about that in the New Testament, 1 Corinthians chapter 15, verse 52, and the following verses. In the twinkling of the eye, the corruptible must take on incorruptible, meaning our flesh bodies, we step out of them into our spiritual bodies. And when does that happen? The twinkling of an eye at the seventh trump, the last trump. Zechariah chapter 14, verse 12, and the following verses gives you a little more graphical description of what happens to the flesh bodies when the spirit body steps out. Excuse me, Phil in Georgia. Why would God force Paul to convert? I heard pastors say that God forced Paul to convert. Well, you know, some folks have free will. Some folks have been chosen since the foundations of the world, the catabole, and I'm referring to Ephesians chapter 1, verse 4. The Lord struck Paul down on the road to Damascus, and he said, Paul, Paul, why are you kicking against the pricks? That is the kintron, the main point. What did he mean by that? He says, you're attacking Christians. Paul was just as zealous against Christianity as he was for Christianity after he was struck down by the Lord on the road to Damascus. And Paul was hauling Christians out of their homes and throwing them in jail, having them beaten and everything else. So Paul obviously did not have free will. He was God's chosen vessel to take the word forward to the elect, to the kings and queens of the ethnos, and that was his commission. Carol in Pennsylvania, in John chapter 10, verse 16, who are the sheep? Are they the believers? You got it. Yes, you're correct. We are all working to bring them into the fold. In other words, back into the flock of sheep of believers. But they are non-believers, the one talked about in chapter 10, verse 13. That's why I work so hard to do what I do, is to reach as many of those sheep as we possibly can. Harland in Nebraska, how can we lose our salvation? Well, you can lose your salvation by committing the unforgivable sin is one way. I don't care if you're saved. I don't care if you're one of God's elect. If you commit the unforgivable sin, you're going to lose your salvation. And I'm referring to Luke chapter 12, verse 10 through 13. And if one of God's election refuse the Holy Spirit to speak through them when they're delivered up before the Antichrist, that is blasphemy of the Holy Spirit. That is the unforgivable sin. Everyone will be held accountable for sins that you have not repented of before you pass away. So that's a good idea to repent often, as long as you mean it. You can't con God. Robert in Louisiana, what is the difference in those that sleep in Christ and those that are dead in Christ? There is no difference. They are both people who have passed away believing in Jesus Christ. What is it? 1 Thessalonians chapter 4 talks about those who are asleep. In verse 13, Paul says, I don't want you to be ignorant concerning where those who are asleep are. He's talking about where those who are dead are. They're already with the Father is the lesson. Ray in Canada, in the millennium, will anybody have any remembrance of this, the second flesh, earth age, flesh age? Yes, I believe so. It would not be fair of the Lord to hold souls accountable for something that they had no memory of. That just doesn't add up. Not going to happen. Julie in, I don't know where Julie's from. Please explain Exodus chapter 20. Well, that covers a lot, and I wish you'd be a little more specific with your question. In Exodus chapter 20, you find the Ten Commandments. That's one location. You can also find the Ten Commandments in Deuteronomy chapter 5. And again, please be a little more specific with your question than asking me to explain a whole chapter. Are we supposed to pray to the mother? Here at Shepherd's Chapel, we only pray to the Lord, and we do it in the name of His Son, Jesus Christ, which gives us credentials as a Christian. Marcine in Michigan, Revelation chapter 13, verse 15, power to give power to the image of the beast. What's the image? Well, the image in the Greek language is icon, and it is a likeness. In other words, something that looks like something else. Figuratively, an image is a representation or a resemblance. Now, in Revelation chapter 13, we have two distinct beasts. You need to keep up with that. The first is a one-world political beast. The second is the Antichrist. So there are two beasts, as I said. The first one that's talked about is the one world political. Then you say, what's the number of the beast? You find that in Revelation 13, verse 18. The number of the beast is 600, 666, which is 666. Antichrist comes in the sixth seal. He comes in the sixth trump. He comes in the sixth plague. Hope that helps. Leon in Georgia, what should I tell a non-believer about God if they don't believe? Well, plant a seed and let it go. You know, I know as bad as you want someone

0: one to see the truth as you have seen and to believe. It's not up to you to make that happen. It's on God's time frame, His schedule. And our job is to plant seeds. What that person does with that information is entirely up to them and God. There's scripture in Matthew chapter 7, verse 6, that talks about not casting your pearls before swine. And that's exactly what that's talking about, is don't cast the wisdom and knowledge of God's worth before pigs. You're wasting your time, is what the lesson. Lucy in Florida, when you can't tell summer from winter as a sign of the end times, is that in the Bible? No, but we learn in Genesis chapter 8, verse 22, it states, as long as the earth exists, there will be a summer and a winter. No global warming in God's word. You see, and I agree that the world is not what it was when God created it. Man has done a pretty good job of messing it up. But God is going to return, and the earth is going to be rejuvenated. You can read about that in Revelation chapter 21. There will be a new heaven and a new earth at that time, and it's going to be just exactly like God created it to be inhabited, and His throne will come here, and this is where the eternity will be. Earth is God's favorite. Jerusalem, more specifically, is God's favorite place on earth. Jason in California. Was Jonah a disciple? Excuse me. No, Jonah was one of the minor prophets. The Greek form of the name is Jonas, J-O-N-A-S. Jonas was the father of the disciple and later apostle, Peter. That is why Simon Peter was often called Simon Bar-Jonas. Bar is son. Jonas was his father, son of Jonas. John in Canada, in the April newsletter, the word dizygotic, what does this word mean? Well, it's derived from, it means derived from two ova, two eggs from a mother. Look up fraternal, as in fraternal twins, in a Webster's dictionary, and you'll find the word dizygotic, and that's the type of fertilization which is required to produce fraternal twins, meaning that there were two separate eggs. And that makes it possible for there to be one father of one of the eggs and a completely different father from a different egg. Ask your medical doctor if that's not possible. Carl in West Virginia, how can Cain and Abel be twins since they have different fathers? They were fraternal twins, an excellent time for that question to come up, meaning that they were derived from two eggs, ova, as they're called more scientifically. Two eggs, dizygotic, that can be fertilized by different fathers. The serpent in the Garden of Eden was the father of Cain. Adam was, on the other hand, the father of Abel, whom Cain murdered. That's the reason you won't find Cain in Adam's genealogy in Genesis chapter 5. Why? Because he wasn't his son. Out of time, I want you all to know that I love you a great deal. Why? Because you enjoy studying God's word in depth. When your heavenly Father looks down and He sees you with the letter He wrote to you, and you're seeking knowledge of Him and how to be pleasing to Him, it makes His day. Blessings are always going to follow. We are brought to you by your tithes and offerings. If we've helped you, help us keep coming to you and to reach out to others who are lost in this world of darkness. One thing most important, and it's this, beloved, you stay in His Word every day. Every day in His Word is a good day. Do you know why? It's because Jesus is the living Word.
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The book of James. James is a book that I know you'll enjoy because it is written, when you rightly divide it, to those that are scattered abroad. That's to say the 12 tribes, the 10 tribes scattered abroad, being very specific in your freedom of Christianity, the repentance, giving much personal instruction as far as controlling our thoughts and finding peace, and giving us those parameters wherein Christianity, defining those things that come from the Word of God. Example, that bitter and sweet water cannot come from the same spring. Well, from God's Word, you should not have both either. The practice of healing brought forth in this book of James. I know you're going to like it. James, that great book of instruction.

0: Welcome to the Shepherd's Chapel Network Family Bible Study Hour with Pastor Arnold Murray. Wisdom is understanding God's Word. Pastor Murray's unique teaching approach brings God's Word alive with meaning as he takes you on a chapter-by-chapter, verse-by-verse study of God's letter to you, the Bible. And now here is Pastor Arnold Murray.
1: Good day to you. God bless you. Say welcome to the Shepherd's Chapel. Welcome to this family Bible study hour. Back in our Father's Word, book of Deuteronomy, chapter 10. We're going to pick it up here in a moment in verse 14. How fantastic it is that Moses, in this particular book, he speaks basically in lay terms whereby we can all understand. And as we closed in the last lecture, verse 12, so very important. And I think to pick up this subject, I'm going to back up to it. You're not going to have it, but listen carefully. Verse 12, chapter 10, and we ask a word of wisdom from our Father in Yeshua's precious name. Listen carefully. And now, Israel, what doth the Lord thy God require of thee? Now, this is important. This is what he wants from you. But to fear the Lord thy God, that is to say, to revere him, that has a twofold meaning, to love, or to fear, if you cross him, to walk in all his ways. What is the way? Christ is the way. And to love him. That is so very important. Do you understand? That's what he wants from you. You know, he doesn't get up every morning looking for somebody to zap. He loves you. You're his child. And how he does love you. And to serve the Lord thy God with all thy heart and with all thy soul. What makes this so beautiful in the Hebrew manuscripts is that our Father's name is used in so many different ways in that verse. It is Yahweh, our Heavenly Father, but it is also Eliah and Elion, Adonai, and El. All those titles worked into that one verse. And telling you that it's pleasing to God for you to love him and do what he requests of you. If you want his blessings, that's the way it goes. To keep his commandments, as it is written in verse 13 then, of the Lord and his statutes, and I command thee this day for thy good. Not for your hurt, but for your good. Now we pick it up in verse 14 and begin this lecture. Behold, are you looking here? The heaven and the heaven of heavens is the Lord's thy God. And the earth also, which all with all that therein is, he owns it all. And do you know something? When he concerns

0: speaks concerning the Zadok, that's to say his elect, the just in the Hebrew tongue, in Ezekiel 44. You don't get an inheritance because God is your inheritance. He owns everything. That puts you in such a wonderful place if you serve him. 15, only the Lord had delight in thy fathers to love them, and he chose their need, rather their seed, after them, even you above all people, as it is this day. He made that covenant. And it's not a part-time covenant. It's an eternal covenant. God never changes. He's the same yesterday, he is today, and he shall be forever. That's why you can be so comfortable with him. He's not wishy-washy. He's not a flip-flopper. He's solid. He's the same. That's a father that loves you. And his commandments, again, not to your hurt, but for your own good. Verse 16, circumcise therefore the foreskin of your heart and be no more stiff-necked. Stiff-necked means somebody that's so stubborn they won't listen to anything. And you notice that this circumcision, there's no gender concerned here, male or female. It's your heart. So that it means you've got to cut away all the hate and all the obstacles, the stiff-necked. You got to cut all that away from your heart and let love come in. Loving God's creation, this doesn't mean you become a walking mat for people, but that you have the blessings of God upon you. Why? Because he does love you. And when you follow his commandments, they are for your good. Verse 17, for the Lord your God is God of gods. There is no other. And Lord of lords, a great God, a mighty and a terrible, which regardeth not persons, nor taketh rewards. He will not take a bribe. Don't ever try to bribe God. God gives you, this is the essence of all that is divine, even the name again of our Father as it's repeated. Okay, all in one and one in all. He's our Father. And what he does is he does because of the love in his heart. And don't ever try to bribe God. Don't ever try to buy your way into heaven. That won't work. You arrive in heaven by love, by doing just what he said, by loving him, following his commandments, and doing that pleases him. None of us are perfect, and we all fall short at times. But then on repentance, get back to it. But again, nor taketh the reward, he cannot be bribed. You can forget that. That's a no-no, big time. Verse 18, he doth execute the judgment of the fatherless and the widow, and loveth the stranger in giving him food and raiment. God takes care of the orphans. He takes care of the widows when they do what? When they love him. When they ask his blessings. And he again, even the stranger. That is to say, God created all peoples. And to him, just because he chose one nation and that nation would serve God, and through that nation would come the Son, Jesus Christ, then he was for salvation, meaning he would be the Savior to all strangers that would believe, that would love him. And so it is. Verse 19, love ye therefore the stranger, for ye were strangers in the land of Egypt. That is to say, if compassion will work. Again, some strangers that make war with you, that's a whole different ball game. Okay. But a stranger that is looking for truth, that's altogether a different story. And you're supposed to help them to plant seeds when it is possible. But at the same time, you never, you know, if you listen to a fool, let's say that a stranger happens to be a fool, If you listen to a fool, you become a larger fool than they are. Don't let people take advantage of you. But do love those that truly are interested in serving the living God. Assist them in whatever way you can. And love our Father. They're His children. And He expects you to reach out when it is possible and follow them. Because when you were in Egypt, talk about being strangers, 400 years. Verse 20, to continue. For thou shalt fear the Lord thy God. And that's that combination of love and also of fearing Him. Him shalt thou serve, and to Him shalt thou cleave and swear by His name. Be loyal to Him. Love Him. You know, by His name, when you ask in His name, when you even ask in the name of Christ and praying to the Father, that gives you credentials. And those credentials assist and love. But what? Love the Father and get ready to receive blessings, because it's your choice, and so it is. 21, He is thy praise. You should praise Him. And He is thy God that hath done for thee these great and terrible, that's awesome things, which thine eyes have seen. In other words, these children, they observed the Red Sea opening. They observed Pharaoh's army going down when they had no weapons. They had no army. The men, women, and children helpless out there. And God closed the waters back over Pharaoh's army, protecting His own. And you've seen this. So you should praise Him. I marvel that these turned against Him so quickly when Moses was up that mountain 40 days, when they had seen those awesome things performed by God. That's why God loves you so much today. When you have not seen those awesome things, but you still love Him, trust Him, and obey Him, and that just makes His day when you do that, because you didn't have to see those awesome things, the work of God, to be a believer. That puts you in good standing. 22, thy fathers went down into Egypt with 70 persons, and now the Lord thy God hath made thee as the stars of heaven for multitude. 70 people went down there. But a multitude left 400 years later. God blessed them. And they left far richer than they went in. I mean, they were given gold and stock. They got to keep their own possessions when they came out of Egypt. God always blesses His own when you do it His way. And certainly Moses did. And this same Moses, that child drawn from the water, little rickety basket that floated down, that God used that little one ultimately. And he's approaching 120 years old now. He's near his death time, his departing this particular dispensation of time. And he's preparing the troops. And he loves our Father. He certainly does. Has every right to. Chapter 11, verse 1. Listen carefully. Therefore, thou shalt love the Lord thy God and keep His charge and His statutes and His judgments and His commandments today. You see, there's three things there. And many people, I'm going to say it again. The commandments, that's the law. Okay. And the statutes are simply rituals like blood sacrifice, things that have been done away with, nailed to the cross. That part has been done away. The rituals are most of them. And judgments, of course, is reward for those that are blessed and punishment for those that aren't, that haven't been good, haven't loved God. So you want to know the difference in these three things, or you're going to listen to some yo-yo that's going to tell you, well, the law was done away with. No, it was not. The statutes were, that is to say, the rituals. Verse 2. And know ye this day, you can rest assured, for I speak not with your children which have not known. They didn't see it. And which have not seen the chastisement of the Lord your God, his greatness, his mighty hand, and his stretched out arm. You haven't seen the correction that our God can do. Vengeance belongeth to him. And though he is a God of love, that same love moves forward to protect those that follow and love him against those that would harm them. You want to believe that. That's, God takes care of our enemies, ultimately. Verse 3, and his miracles and his acts, which he did in the midst of Egypt unto Pharaoh, the king of Egypt, and unto all his land. God protects his own. And listen, don't ever let anyone kid you. God is the same yesterday, he is today, and he will be forever. God protects his own. And so it is. Verse 4, and what he did unto the army of Egypt, unto their horses and to their chariots, know ye how he made the water of the Red Sea to flow, overflow them as they pursued after you, and how the Lord hath destroyed them unto this day, wiped them out, that particular army. Verse 5, and what he did unto you in the wilderness until you came into this place. In the desert, he fed you. I mean, manna, angels' food, fell from heaven, and it sustained them. Quail came in by the droves, whereby they had poultry. They had that flesh that sustained them, given by God. God taking care of them, and their clothes not growing old, or their shoes growing old. God takes care of his own. It was awesome, the miracles that he performed in the eyes of these people. Verse 6, and also what he did unto Dathan and Abiram, the sons of Eliab, the son of Reuben, how the earth opened her mouth and swallowed them up, and their households and their tents and all the substance that was in their possessions in the midst of all Israel. In other words, well, what was going on? Well, they challenged Moses, a man picked by Almighty God himself. They said, you can read of this in Numbers chapter 16 or 17, which is it? Numbers 16, 1. The entire chapter. I mean, Nathan, you've taken on too much of yourself. You brought us out here in this desert to starve, and away from when we had it pretty good back in Pharaoh's town. God drew the line. They chose sides. God opened the earth and swallowed that whole group. Got rid of them. Why? To be winners, you can't have a bunch of misfits. And God has a way of taking care of misfits. Again, you can read of it in that 16th chapter of the book of Numbers. Verse 7, but your eyes have seen all the great acts of the Lord which he did. He made no apology for it either. They got what they deserved. You always do. Verse 8, therefore shall ye keep all the commandments which I command you this day, that you may be strong and go in and possess the land whither you go to possess it. You know, this is his promise. When you do God's commandments, he will always bless that nation. That's why this nation is so blessed, as long as the majority of the people follow the commandments of Almighty God. And we do. Basically, this nation under God is such a wonderful, blessed nation. It's not an accident. It didn't just happen. Awesome power. Now, there are times that we slip and there's times we slide. Don't worry, God's still on the throne. taking care of business. Verse 9, and that you may prolong your days in the land which the Lord sware unto your fathers, to give unto them and to their seed a land that floweth with milk and honey, a land that outproduces anywhere. Why America? How could God have left America out of the Bible? He didn't. For this same people, this house of Israel, not the house of Judah, but Judah returned where they should, and in part. But the house of Israel was taken captive 200 years before they were over the Caucasus Mountains, later called Caucasians, settled Europe, and then later moving to Canada and the Americas, and having the blessings of Almighty God, a land flowing with milk and honey, a land blessed of Almighty God, free as can be. Why? Because we serve the living God. Again, there are people that will challenge that. Don't worry, you know what happens to them. 10, for the land whither thou goest in to possess it is not as the land of Egypt, from whence you came out, where thou sowedest thy seed and wateredest it with thy foot as a garden of herbs. In other words, in Egypt, you grew a lot of good stuff, but you had to turn that wheel with your feet down by the Nile to get water out, and you had to carry it to water the crops. But guess what? In this promised land, what happens? 11, but the land whither you go to possess it is a land of hills and valleys and drinking water of the rain of heaven. You're not going to have to funnel it. I'm going to rain that rain down from heaven and water those crops, those trees. 12, a land which the Lord thy God careth for. The eyes of the Lord thy God are always upon it, from the beginning of the year even as the end of the year. God is not a seasonal God. He doesn't just come in the spring. He doesn't just hang around in the winter or the fall. He's here always. And he always blesses. You know, a lot of people, it is strange how I wonder where that is. Well, if you got a coin in your pocket, pull it out and read what it says. It says, in God we trust. And we do. We trust in the Almighty. And the Almighty provides. You let the wrong people engineer, and they can wreck a train. But God is not an engineer with imperfections. He's perfect. He'll straighten it out. Everything will be just fine as long as the people stand up for what is right. That is your obligation. Again, God is not a seasonal God. He's with us every day, all year, every year. 13. And it shall come to pass if you shall hearken diligently. Did it say maybe? No, it shall come to pass. If you listen closely and carefully unto my commandments, which I command you this day, to love the Lord your God. What is it he wants? To love the Lord your God and to serve him with all your heart and with all your soul. Are you sold out to him? Do you love him? You should. You know, when he opens his heart and mind up to us and blesses us the way he does. You know, many of us in combat have seen his hand upon our troops. When we were so far outnumbered, we should have been annihilated. We won because of the mighty hand of God's blessings upon the troops of this nation. How precious it is to experience those things and that brings peace to this great nation. 14, that I will give you the rain of your land in his due season, the first rain and the latter rain, that thou mayest gather in thy corn and thy wine and thine oil. Now listen to me. There is an oil of truth. There is a corn that sustains. And when you look at this spiritually, he gives you both rains. Do you understand the first rain and the second rain, the latter rain? The first rain when the seed is in the ground, it germinates it. And that little plant springs to life and it grows. If you don't get the latter rain, it blasts in the field, it dries up, it withers, it dies. But when that latter rain, that's the truth of the end times, falls into your mind and in your heart, that truth that you first gained from the early rain, the first rain, it springs to life and you see truth and you see the hand of God as he opens up the way, the path, and Christ is that path to give us victory over all of our enemies. When he does that, and also with our crops, is your example. We ship more grains and to starving nations, and we even pay our farmers not to produce because we overproduce. And there it is that our Father provides such a fertile land. Verse 15, and I will send grass in thy fields for thy cattle, that thou mayest eat and be full. And you know, you could even go out to in our desert, only it's not really desert, in New Mexico and in Arizona and Texas, where we have curly grass. You know, real short, and it looks kind of poorly, and it does take a few acres to feed, but it's 18% protein or better. I'm going by memory many years back. Richest thing, and I'm telling you, you take a steak off of one of those cattle that have been fed on that curly grass. Some people call it buffalo grass, okay. Fantastic. How God himself in our dry land can even produce some of the best beef, best cattle, and take care of our wild animals in such a wonderful, fantastic way. And you people in the middle country, you know what I'm talking about. Okay, and so it is. God provides. But I didn't think it rained much there. It doesn't take much. 16, take heed to yourselves that your heart be not deceived and you turn aside and serve other gods and worship them. Don't you let some Bible-thumping fruitcake come along with some traditions of men that make void the word of God and rob you of the very blessings of God. Well, brother, dear brother, what are you knocking churches? No, I'm just telling you, I'm talking about knocking fruitcakes. Fruitcakes are people, preachers, that would put you in shackles, bondage. But confess all your sins here, dear brother, and then let us brand you and make you a second-class citizen. But if you obey us and if you support this group well enough, we may let you sit in the back of the church, but don't you ever, ever try to teach Sunday school because you're a second-class citizen. You know, I always read in the 8th chapter of St. John that if you learn the truth, it makes you free. It doesn't put you in bondage. Somebody's lying. Don't ever join any church that when you're a believer, I don't care what your sin is, when you repent, it's gone. Okay. Unless it's and so it is. And God loves you. And you're free. And you're in a nation that is free. Don't ever let anybody mess with your freedoms. That's a no-no. Won't work. We're a people that cannot live in bondage. And let me rephrase that. We're a people that will not live in bondage. Nobody's going to do that to us. So be careful who you listen to and what philosophies of leadership that might be brought upon you. For there is communism in this world, and you will never find one socialist or communist nation that has been successful. You show me a communist and a socialist nation, and I'll show you a people that are beggarly poor and have to beg. It's sad. But it's true. We're so blessed. Don't ever forget to thank him for that. 17. And then the Lord's wrath be kindled against you, and he shut up the heaven that there be no rain, and that the land yield not her fruit, and lest ye perish quickly from off the good land which the Lord giveth you. You want to be careful. Well, it happens to some people. If you don't listen to him, I wonder where I went wrong. You didn't listen to him. You know, he's not a respecter of persons, but he does. For those that follow and love him, it's for their own good. Well, what about those that don't love him? You just read it. He'll finish them. They'll never amount to anything until they have a change of heart, until they circumcise their hearts and cut away their stiff-neckedness and learn to love. 18, therefore shall ye lay up these my words. That's what the word Deuteronomy, Ele Hadberim, in the Hebrew tongue means. That's the name of the book. These words in your heart and in your soul, and bind them for a sign upon your hand, that they may be as frontlets between your eyes. You know, a lot of people take this and weave little scriptures. That's not what it's talking about. You know, if you have to write it down, you know, when you're a believer, what's between your eyes? Inside, your brain. Know it. Believe it. Live it. And bring it right into your very soul and let your hand do the work of God. That's what it's talking about. You don't write signs on yourself that you would be a poor, miserable wretch indeed if you had to do that to know where your faith was. Love him. Is it that complicated? To love he that from whom all blessings flow, that gives us the rain and the blessings and the fullness and the love. How in the world could one find it difficult to love, to return that love? Okay, you don't need some piece of paper round up in your hair or anything else. Verse 19, and you shall teach them your children, speaking of them when they sitteth in thine house, and when thou walkest by the way, when thou liest down and when thou risest up. 20, and thou shalt write them upon the doorpost of thine house and upon thy gates. What happens in the gates? That's where the trial takes place. That's where judgment happens. Judge by God's law. Do that is right. That's what it means. And teach them to your children so that next generation has an opportunity to follow the love of Almighty God. Why? To receive his blessings. There's no accident that this great nation, and I'm not talking down to the nations that listen to us around the world. Through those that serve God, all people are blessed. And this is why that we try so many nations to pick up, to make it possible for people to be free, to be in a democracy, a republic, whereby they can be free to love Almighty God, or to be free to raise their family in peace and contentment. Now, you don't need to write it on a post. Practice it. You see, it's already written right here. It's called the Word of God. These words, love them and accept them. It teaches you how to love our Father. Boy, does he deserve it. Don't miss the next lecture. Bless your hearts. Listen a moment, won't you please?
1: 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As it's written in Revelation chapter 13, verse 8, many will be deceived. There is no need for you to be deceived. Christ said in Mark 13:23, "Behold, I have foretold you all things." 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
0: And there we are back again. Let's have the 800 number, please. 1-800-643-4645. That number is good from Puerto Rico throughout the U.S., Alaska, Hawaii, all over Canada. Spirit Moves, you got a question, you lay it on us. Won't you do that? Never ask a question, though, about a particular denomination or a reverend or some organization. We don't judge people. We don't have to. You know why? God is the judge. Those words, these words, that Deuteronomy, and the rest of God's word, he's our judge. He does not need your help in judgment. So simply teach that word, let the chips fall wherever they may. Never, never, never apologize for the word of God. Those of you that listen by shortwave around the world, it's always a pleasure hearing from you. And your announcer at the end of the hour will give you a mailing address. Again, always a pleasure. Got a prayer request? You don't need a number or an address. Why? God knows what you're thinking right now. He does. Do you know he made you different than anyone else? You may be the biggest sinner in the world, but you're different than anyone else. Your fingerprints are different. Your DNA is different. God made you unique because he wanted someone just like you. But he does want you to love him. It pays great dividends. Because he will always return that love. Father, let's go to his throne. Father, around the world we come. We ask that you lead, guide, direct, Father. Touch in Yeshua's precious name. Thank you, Father. Amen. Okay, and question time. We're going to go with Mary from Florida. I know you served in the military, and I don't understand what happened at Fort Hood. How a high-ranking officer could turn on his fellow people like that. Well, that's the whole problem, my dear. They were not his people. He was a traitor, a spy, a terrorist. He was not of us. And he went out from us. And he deserves to die, and most likely will. That was his wish anyway, that he die. Too bad it didn't happen, okay. But he was a radical to the nth degree, and it should have been spotted. But we have this so-called political correctness. Oh, well, he's of the Islamic faith. There are many wonderful people of the Islamic faith that are not radicals. But political correctness prevents the truth coming forward when it is so obvious that a blind man could see it, and that's not downing about blind man at all. Intelligence should have spotted him long, long ago. But political correctness is ruining this nation. Do you want me to tell you when political correctness ended in this nation? And it has, well over time. It's when flight, what was it, 99, and up north when Beamer said, "Let's roll." That's when political correctness ended in this nation. We're not going to have a passenger sit quietly and be flown to their death anymore. Political correctness can go out the window. This is a free nation, a wonderful nation. Many of us have fought to ensure that freedom. And we're not going to let political correctness, well, it might offend someone. Tough stuff. Be offended. If you're an oddball, you probably deserve to be offended anyway. Okay, let's see. This is Larry from Chicago. And may our Heavenly Father continue to bless you and yours. Well, he sure does, and we appreciate it. Pastor, I understand that we believe, know that when we take to talk to our Father, we're supposed to go through our high priest who is Christ. Therefore, why is it everywhere I turn, people are chasing Yahweh? I am quite confused. Well, why would you be confused? Have you never read Matthew chapter 6, verse 9? Well, what does Matthew 6, 9 say? It tells you how to pray. Your high priest telling you how to pray. Did Christ say, pray to me, and I will hear your prayer? Somebody said. They asked him. He said, this is how you pray. You pray, our Father, that's Yahweh, which art in heaven. Hallowed, holy is your name. What name? Yahweh. Okay. That your thy kingdom come, thy will be done on earth as it is in heaven. Then you always ask in Christ's name, of course, but you pray to the Father. For if you know and you understand, your chief priest, Christ, is Emmanuel, God with us in this dimension. Wake up. Isaac from Trinidad. I read one day a passage that I am trying to find back that I had read. There was a young lady that was cleaning herself behind the fence, and there were two men who asked her to lie with them, and if she refused, they will tell others that they saw somebody with her behind the fence. She began to cry and to pray. You're talking about the story of Susanna in the Apocrypha, most beautiful story, and Daniel, our Daniel, was a part of it. They were about ready to hang Susanna. Why? Because these two fruitcakes, these Kenites, wanted to seduce her. And they were lying at like dogs, as they always will. And they were ready to, did you hear about Susanna? Oh my, no, what about her? Well, she was caught right down there red-handed. Who said? You see, gossip is a terrible thing. They were lying. Susanna was a wonderful girl. And here comes Daniel. And they ask him, have you heard about Susanna? And he said, I'll have nothing to do with this. And they said, well, what do you mean? He said, bring one of them out here and put the other one back over there. They brought the one. He said, under which tree did you see this happen? He said, over under that walnut tree that I'm making part of this. There were different trees, but be that as it may. And then he said, take him back. Now bring the other. Under which tree did you see this happen? He said, it was under that willow right there. He said, take them both and hang them. Okay. So, and they were found guilty of lying and trying to seduce this young girl. That's the story of Susanna. And it is a true story, and Daniel put an end to it. Truth always prevails. Hope you enjoy it. Casey from West Virginia. My question, Pastor Murray, is how did God become God? Every time I think about this question, it just makes me wonder, when and where did God exist? Everything and everyone has a beginning. Please help me understand this. Well, what did he say? Do you ever listen to him? What did he say he was? I am the Alpha and the Omega. I'm the beginning and the end. I want you to absorb that real good. He wasn't only the beginning, but he will also be the end. If I were you, I would feel a little uncomfortable questioning his ability, for this is why he said, you will call me Iya Asha Iya, which is to say, I am that I am. I am where I am. I am what I want to be, wherever I want to be, and so forth. He is I am. And you know, he can kind of do whatever he wants to because he created it all and it all belongs to him. Cappy from Illinois. I hope that's not an indication here. I have learned so much from you, and due to you, I have opened up my Bible more than ever. This I thank you. Matthew 17:3, and behold, there appeared unto Moses and Elias talking with him. Elijah never died. Moses did, but God took him, and as he died and buried him, Jesus is God in the flesh, all three being there here. So if it is true that the Bible is the word of God and it is written, which was inspired by the Holy Spirit, then why do you say Moses didn't die? Isn't all of God's word truth inspired by the... Absolutely. Why do you think, if you understand that spiritually speaking, isn't necessarily every individual, instantly their spirit, their real body, goes back to the Father anyway. Okay. But why do you think, as it is written in the book of Jude, that Satan argues and wants to find Moses' bones? Did you ever think about that? It pays you to think. Okay. And let's see, what else do you have to say? Now, also in Matthew 27:57, when the evening was come, and there came a rich man of Arimathea named Joseph, who also himself was Jesus' disciple, John 19:26, and when Jesus therefore saw his mother and his disciples standing by, whom he loved, he said unto his mother, Mother, behold thy son. John 19:27, then said he to the disciple, Behold thy mother. And from that hour, that disciple took her into his own. If Joseph of Arimathea were her rich uncle and could afford to care for Jesus' mother, then why did Jesus not look to him to take care of his earth mom? You don't think things through too well, do you? Where was Christ when he made that statement? He was nailed to the cross. Everyone, Isaiah 53 so declares, is scattered except John and the women. Everyone. Now, how could he nail to the cross have called to Joseph who was not there?
2: Well, he didn't have a cell phone.
0: No, he did not have a cell phone. John was there, and he was disciple he loved, and he said, take my mother. That's what he was saying in a sweet, wonderful way. You know, I hate higher critics that always look for clinks rather than using their brain to think things through clearly. Okay. He had John take his mother because John stayed with him. Joseph wasn't there. Joseph would have gladly done it, because he would team up with her later. But be that as it may, I'm glad we've got you looking in the Bible. I hope it does some good. Ray from California. God's law says that every seed will reproduce after its own kind. Do you know who the serpent was? Can you think past snake? Okay. Can you think past dragon? Then can you read Revelation chapter 12, verse 6 and 7? That old serpent, which is the Satan, which is the dragon and so forth, all they're just names for a cherubim, period. You want to wake up and kind of smell the coffee a little bit, okay? Donis from Texas. I wonder if that's supposed to be Dennis. It's Donis is what it says. Okay. And I'm glad you asked for his blessing. He does bless us. Thank you. Question, what can I do about all the years of not tithing and love gifts and offerings? Please provide scripture, your brother in Christ. Well, if you weren't attending church, and if you weren't being fed, you didn't know a tithe, okay? You tithe where you're fed, the word of God, okay? So if you weren't being fed, you didn't owe a tithe. So I wouldn't get all wrapped up in it if I were you. Rico from Oklahoma, question, Strong's number for again in the Hebrew, 3254, which primarily an adjective means to continue. That's why in chapter 4, Eve continued in labor and gave birth to Abel. They were twins. Selman from Oklahoma. Where in the Bible does it say that God said he created good and evil for his glory? I think you're thinking of Isaiah chapter 45, verse 7, where it says God created good and evil, but the word evil in the Hebrew is tumult, meaning God can, trouble. Okay. God can cause trouble because he's a God of vengeance. He can heap trouble up on who deserves it, not somebody that doesn't. So he doesn't create evil. It's a mistranslation. Isaiah chapter 45, verse 7, I think is what you're thinking about. Richard from Texas, the book of Luke describes a gulf that divides paradise. Is the bottomless pit located in that great gulf? Well, that's quite a thought, but that isn't what Luke meant at that time. It is a medical term that means an awful cut, okay? Doreen from Michigan. You're welcome. Romans 10:3, what are man's religious traditions that God is against? False teaching. You know, people teach people to fly to save their souls in Ezekiel chapter 13, verses 20 through, along about 20. God says, I'm against that. Anytime you teach something like you're going to be gone, when God very clearly says in Mark chapter 13, I want you to stand up against the false Christ and allow the Holy Spirit to speak through you. Don't you even premeditate what you'll say. He didn't say anything about flying you away, because you're supposed to allow the Holy Spirit to speak through you so that unlearned people can hear truth from your mouth. Okay, that's the traditions of men that make void the word of God, lies and false teaching. 1 Corinthians 13:8, why do some people say that the Holy Spirit's gifts ended with the apostles? God is the same yesterday, he is today, and he will be forever. God does not change, people do. Victoria from Montana, what would have been read to the people when they gathered together during Passover in and before Moses' time? Oh, there wasn't a Passover before Moses' time. So they didn't read anything. The Passover was initiated in Moses' time. Now, I can tell you what they read after was basically at Passover is the Hallelujah. Well, what does Hallelujah mean? It means praise ye the Lord. Psalms 113 through about 119 were read at Passover. Marie from Washington. My name is Marie and I'm 12 years old. I'm trying to read the Bible every day, but I really don't have enough time, so I watch your program every day at my grandparents' house. I've been confused about how am I exactly supposed to go to heaven and be with God. What do I have to do? I live with the Lord. Well, then you're going to make it just fine, my dear. That's a wonderful commentary by you. And I can tell that you're living that way. You keep it up. When God so loved this world that he gave his only begotten son, that's Jesus, that whomsoever would believe on him would not perish, but shall live eternally in heaven. That's how you go, is by following that path, that way, which is to say Christ. Marie, we love you and thank you for studying God's word. You're a good girl. You hang tough. Keith from Illinois. Pastor Murray, in Matthew chapter 5, verse 9, does the U.S. military qualify for the blessings to peacemakers? Well, of course they do. You know, were it not for the U.S. military, if we had... take any war you wish. Take World War II. If it were not for our military, we wouldn't be a free people. And we certainly wouldn't be at peace. And we basically, this nation is at peace except terrorists that slip through. And we used to be able to keep all that on the home of terrorists or nations that wanted to war. But now it seems that some of it is slipping through. But our military has always brought peace. This is why Psalms 144 says, God, give my hands the strength and the power. Be my strength to help me war and put our enemy under our feet. Okay, and so it is. If an enemy wants to be an enemy of God's people, they can sure choose that route. And our military are our peacemakers. God bless every last one of them that are loyal to this great nation, this nation under God, this nation that their patriotism causes them to serve in such a gallant way. I love every one of them. I'm glad I had my time in the military and not so happy about the wars, but I don't regret them because it kept communism, broke the back of communism in North Korea and caused Russia to fall. That is to say, the communistic superpower, which is all building back again to fulfill Ezekiel 38 and 39. But Vietnam and Korea broke the back of communism. A lot of people say, well, we lost those. No, we didn't lose. The main thing is you don't want to let it slip in through the front door. Terry from Michigan, God bless you and your staff. He sure does. My questions are, why or what does Satan want the bones of Moses for? He was the law. And God would let him have no part of him. God took him. The word bearing means many things. He was transfigured because he showed up on the Mount of Well, how can you prove that? He showed up on the Mount of Transfiguration with Christ and Elijah. Elijah the prophet, Moses the law, Christ the Savior, God with us. Also, I am sure I just read, need clarification. The millennium is when those who prevail shall reign with Christ. When do those who failed get another chance? Is it after the millennium? No, it's during the millennium. It's not another chance. They didn't have a chance to start with. You can't have a bunch of Bible-thumping, misleading, lying preachers misleading people and taking them right basically to worship the false Christ. Yes, you will worship the first super Jesus that shows up on earth and you'll fly away with him. Do you know who that is? That's Satan. It's written. Mark 13, Matthew 24, Luke 21, all of the book of Revelation giving you, you know, by the number, seven trumps. And people still, they'll say, well, you're not supposed to understand Revelation, even though the very word in whichever language you wish to translate it means to reveal or to open. People better get your eyes open. They need them open now. We're out of time. Hey, I love you all because you enjoy studying God's word chapter by chapter, verse by verse, letting God's word speak to your heart and your mind, showing you the way. Most of all, God loves you for it. It's the letter he sent to you. When you read it, makes his day, boy, is he going to make yours. We're brought to you by your tithes and offerings. If we've helped you, you help us keep coming to you. Once you do that, bless God. He will always bless you. Most important, though, you listen to me. Listen good. You stay in his word every day. And his word is a good day, even with trouble. Know why? Jesus, Yeshua, is the living word.
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0: 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Wisdom is understanding God's Word. Pastor Murray's unique teaching approach brings God's Word alive with meaning as he takes you on a chapter-by-chapter, verse-by-verse study of God's letter to you, the Bible. And now, here is Pastor Dennis Murray.
1: Good day to you. God bless you. Welcome to Shepherd's Chapel. Welcome to this family Bible study hour. Ready to get back into our Father's Word here at the chapel? We invite you to get your Bible and join us. We're going to pick it up today, Leviticus chapter 16, verse 1. And we're going to be covering the Day of Atonement. Rolled around once a year, the seventh month, Tishri on the Hebrew calendar, on the 10th day is when God said the Day of Atonement would occur. And I think this is to help the people of Israel realize that even though there had been instituted means by which they could atone or expiate their sins through the various sin offerings and whatnot, but there was still sin that had gone unatoned for. Just like today. And you know, you might say, well, why would people go with sin unatoned? The same reason they do today. They don't believe on Jesus Christ. They don't ask God for forgiveness. They don't repent. And that's what this Day of Atonement, I like to think of it as a national day of repentance. And you know, our nation today could use a national day of repentance. But fortunately, we don't have to wait for one day of the calendar year, because you know what? Just as soon as everything was clean again, somebody's going to mess up the next day. Why? Because they were human at that time, we're human today, and we all sin. So important that we have that means of atoning for sin, setting things right with God, which is what this chapter 16 is all about. So with that, let's ask that word of wisdom that's also known as Israel's fast. And let's ask that word of wisdom in Yeshua's precious name. Father, we ask you to open eyes, open ears this day. Leviticus chapter 16, verse 1, and it reads, "And the Lord spake unto Moses after the death of the two sons of Aaron, when they offered before the Lord and died." Here God going to remind Aaron that his two sons, Nadab and Abihu, this happened back in chapter 10, verse 1 in the following verses. But what happened? Well, the whole purpose of Leviticus is God telling his children how they're to worship him. Well, they didn't follow God's instructions. They went and started making up their own religion, doing things the way that they wanted to rather than the way that God wanted them to do. And do we do that today? You bet. It seems like some churches are more interested in passing the plate than teaching God's word. They're coming up with their own religions. But what Nadab and Abihu did, they were supposed to offer incense in their censers, and the fire was supposed to come from the altar of burnt offering. And their censers were going out, and they ran and filled it up with just ordinary campfire, probably started with camel chips or buffalo chips, and God struck them dead, just bam. And Aaron is going to be coming a lot closer to approaching God, as we'll see in this chapter 16, on the Day of Atonement. Verse 2, "And the Lord said unto Moses, speak unto Aaron thy brother, that he come not at all times into the holy place," Kadesh Hagadakshim in the Hebrew tongue, the Holy of Holies, "not to come just at any time that Aaron chooses, within the veil before the mercy seat, which is upon the ark, that he die not, for I will appear in the cloud upon the mercy seat." And once a year was Aaron to go in behind the veil into the Holy of Holies. Verse 3, "Thus shall Aaron come into the holy place, with a young bullock for a sin offering and a ram for a burnt offering. Now this sin offering and burnt offering are for Aaron himself and his house. In other words, his family, the Levitical priests. Verse 4. He shall put on the holy linen coat, and he shall have the linen breeches upon his flesh, and shall be girded with a linen girdle, and with a linen mitre shall he be attired, a mitre being a turban or a cap, if you will. These are holy garments, therefore shall he wash his flesh in water, and so put them on. And this was to be worn only on this Day of Atonement when he went into the Holy of Holies. This is not the normal attire that Aaron was instructed to wear back in chapter 8, verse 7. This was only to be worn when he approached God in the Holy of Holies. I like this the linen, of course. What is the linen that makes up our robes in heaven? You can read about it in Revelation chapter 19, the righteous acts. And the only thing you can take with you, Revelation chapter 14, verse 13, are your works. Whether good, bad, or ugly, when you die, your works go with you. Why? You're going to be judged upon them. But those righteous acts are what makes up the linen of those who in heaven. And some are going to be wearing pretty skimpy shorts. Some are going to have nice, long, flowing robes. I hope you fall into the category of the latter. This, of course, the high priest, a type for Jesus Christ. In Revelation chapter 1, verses 13, 14, and 15, we see Jesus described there in bright white attire. So that fits. Verse 5. And he shall take of the congregation of the children of Israel two kids of the goats for a sin offering, and one ram for a burnt offering. And Aaron will first make his offering for himself and the priesthood, his family, and then the offerings made for the sins of the people. And we're going to see quite a change, though, from the two kids. Did you notice? What is the deal with the two kids? Well, let's find out. Verse 6. And Aaron shall offer his bullock of the sin offering, which is for himself, and make an atonement for himself and for his house. First himself and the priesthood, then the congregation. And of course, the congregation, that offering, Aaron was a member of the congregation. Verse 7. And he shall take the two goats and present them before the Lord at the door of the tabernacle of the congregation. Verse 8. And Aaron shall cast lots upon the two goats, one lot for the Lord and the other lot for the scapegoat. The scapegoat in the Hebrew tongue, Hazazel, I should say. And you know, what was the casting of the lots? Of course, the Urim and the Thummim that the high priest utilized for God's decisions. Now, this some scholars try and put different meanings on this scapegoat, Azazel. They try and say that Azazel was an evil spirit, or a fallen angel by that name. The antithesis, which is meaning a complete opposite, who was the one goat chosen for? The lot was for Yahweh, the Lord. So the only explanation of who Azazel is being the complete opposite of the Lord is, of course, Satan himself. So we have one of the goats is selected for the Lord. The other is chosen to represent Satan. Verse 9. And Aaron shall bring the goat upon which the Lord's lot fell, and offer him for a sin offering. In chapter 4, verse 13, and the following verses, the blood of that sacrifice was taken into the sanctuary. And what that meant was that the priest normally, if it were just a lay person or even a leader who had sinned, the priest were responsible for consuming the prescribed portions of the sin offering. Anytime that blood was taken into the Holy of Holies, for example, or even to the, as far as the altar of incense burning, then the priest did not consume the sin offering. As we'll see, it was burned in a clean place outside the camp. Verse 10, but the goat on which the lot fell to be the scapegoat, Azazel, shall be presented alive before the Lord to make an atonement with him or for him, and to let him go for a scapegoat into the wilderness. Now, the wilderness, the people of Israel, when the image of a wilderness was death, desolation. And of course, sin, what are the wages of sin? The wages of sin are death. So this Day of Atonement was a chance for the Israelites to clean the slate, to completely do away with all the sin and uncleanness that was upon the nation for failure to expiate the sin or failure to go through the prescribed cleansing process. Verse 11, and Aaron shall bring the bullock of the sin offering which is for himself, and shall make an atonement for himself and for his house, his family, the priesthood, and shall kill the bullock of the sin offering which is for himself. And now we go back to verse 6, where we're going to be talking about the offerings for himself. Since verse 6, we've been talking about the offering for the entire congregation. Verse 12, and he shall take a censer full of burning coals of fire from off the altar before the Lord, and his hands full of sweet incense, beaten small, and bring it within the veil. And only fire from the altar was acceptable. Don't do it like Nadab and Abihu did, grabbing some strange fire off of a common fire and then bringing that to present incense to the Lord. That did not please God at all. And of course, the sweet incense, always symbolic of the prayers of the people going up to the Lord. Revelation chapter 8, verse 5, verse 13. And he shall put the incense upon the fire before the Lord, that the cloud of the incense may cover the mercy seat that is upon the testimony, that he die not. Now, some scholars state that the priest would take the incense and cause the fire to come in contact with it, which was the cloud of the manifestation of the Lord. Believe me, Yahweh does not need a man to take two handfuls of incense to create a cloud with the fire to manifest himself. He's quite capable of doing that himself. We're going to see that this cloud of the incense was to protect Aaron from the holiness of God. Man in his unholiness just can't quite get in the presence of the Lord. Verse 14, and he shall take of the blood of the bullock and sprinkle it with his finger upon the mercy seat eastward. This would be the throne of God at this time. And the seat eastward means on the front side. And before the mercy seat shall he sprinkle of the blood with his finger seven times. Seven times being the seven in biblical numerics, spiritual completeness or perfection and the stamp of the covenant. In the book of Exodus, chapter 28, verse 33, we learn that the garments that Aaron wore while he was in the Holy of Holies had little bells sewn in the bottom hem of it so that the people could hear him moving around in there and know that he was still alive. Verse 15. What he's doing here, by the way, too, is sanctifying the sanctuary, expiating all the sin that of man, including his own. Verse 15. Then shall he kill the goat of the sin offering. This would be the one that was the lot fell to the Lord, that is for the people, and bring his blood within the veil, and do with that blood as he did with the blood of the bullock, and sprinkle it upon the mercy seat and before the mercy seat. The first sprinkling for Aaron and his family, the second sprinkling for the people. And of course, when this says on the mercy seat or before the mercy seat, upon the mercy seat in verse 15, he didn't actually pour the blood on the mercy seat. He was sprinkling it towards the mercy seat. Verse 16. And he shall make an atonement for the holy place because of the uncleanness of the children of Israel and because of their transgressions in all their sins that had not been atoned for throughout the year. And so shall he do for the tabernacle of the congregation that remaineth among them in the midst of their uncleanness. And that, of course, causing a feeling of guilt, a feeling of separation from the Lord, from this sin that was still attached to the people. Verse 17. And there shall be no man in the tabernacle of the congregation when he goeth in to make an atonement, when Aaron goes into the Holy of Holies, in the holy place until he come out and have made an atonement for himself and for his household and all the congregation of Israel. Normally, you would see priests in and around the inner court where the altar of burnt offering was, where the candlestick, where the showbread table, where the altar of golden altar of incense offering. But for this occasion, no one, including the priest, was allowed to be in the tent. Verse 18, and he shall go out into the altar of burnt offering, that is before the Lord, and make an atonement for it, and shall take the blood of the bullock and of the blood of the goat, and put it upon the horns of the altar round about. And the horns always symbolic of power. And again, what he's doing here is cleansing and sanctifying the temple furniture from the sins and uncleanness of the people, including the priests. Verse 19. And he shall sprinkle of the blood upon it with his finger seven times, and cleanse it, and hallow or set apart it from the uncleanness of the children of Israel. Verse 20. And when he hath made an end of reconciling the holy place, and the tabernacle of the congregation, and the altar, he shall bring the live goat. This is the goat that the lot for Azazel fell upon, the goat representing Satan. Verse 21. And Aaron shall lay both his hands. This is the only place where the priest was to lay both hands. I think that emphasizes the solemnity of the ceremony. Upon the head of the live goat, and confess over him all the iniquities of the children of Israel, and all their transgressions and all their sins, putting them upon the head of the goat, and shall send him away. He's also known as the goat of departure, by the hand of a fit man unto the wilderness. Now, this is symbolic of laying the sins of the people that had not been atoned for on the goat representing Satan. And that's where sin belongs, is on Satan. Man comes up with their ways to sin for sure, but God is giving man a way to get the sin away from the people. And it's kind of a cleansing, if you will. The whole nation is joyous on this day because it's a day when everything starts afresh. Things are forgiven. Today, of course, we don't have to wait for a national day of atonement. The blood of Jesus Christ on the cross, we can claim that each and every day. So I encourage you, if you're walking around with the sin, feeling guilty about it, don't do that. If you believe on Jesus Christ, you're a Christian. And as a Christian, the beauty of Christianity is repentance. And I encourage you to consider it. There's no need for you to be walking around with sin when you can get rid of it. A fit man, the only one who is fit man to get rid of the sin today, of course, is Jesus Christ. His blood on the cross paid the price. Verse 22, and the goat shall bear upon him all their iniquities. It's just another word for sins. Under the land not inhabited, the Hebrew, the land of separation. And he shall let go the goat in the wilderness. And this is the reason, again, he's known as the goat of departure. Verse 23, and Aaron shall come into the tabernacle of the congregation and shall put off the linen garments, only to be worn on this one occasion each year, which he put on when he went into the holy place, and shall leave them there, probably unclean and defiled from laying sins of the goat, is the reason that he's going to wash his flesh. Verse 24, and he shall wash his flesh with water in the holy place, and put on his garments. Now this would be his normal attire as prescribed in chapter 8. And come forth and offer his burnt offering and the burnt offering of the people, and make an atonement for himself and for the people. All the sins of the previous year that had been overlooked have now been cleansed. And the fat of the sin offering shall he burn upon the altar as normally prescribed. 26. And he that let go the goat for the scapegoat shall wash his clothes and bathe his flesh in water, and afterward come into the camp. He's also defiled by the sin on the scapegoat. Now, some scholars believe that this person who took the goat out in the wilderness threw the goat off of a cliff and killed it. That would be, in effect, making a sacrifice to Satan. And I don't think that that was done at all. I think that this person took this goat so far away from the camp. Of course, they didn't want it any way that the goat would find its way back into the camp. That would be symbolic of the sin coming back. You take a domesticated animal and you put it in the wilderness, an animal that probably has been hand-fed by man his entire life, and you put him in the wilderness, he's not going to last very long at all. The animals of prey will make short order of him. He'll be somebody's lunch. Verse 27. And the bullock for the sin offering, this is Aaron's, and the goat for the sin offering, that being the people's, whose blood was brought in to make atonement in the holy place, shall one carry forth without the camp, and they shall burn in the fires their skins, their flesh, and their dung. And of course, this was done in a clean place, deshe in the Hebrew, the place where they put the ashes from the altar fire. But this burning of the entire animal was symbolic of blotting the sins out. And again, the priest would not consume the sin offering. Only the fat was placed on the altar. The rest of it was removed from the camp and burned in a clean place. And he that burneth them shall wash his clothes and bathe his flesh in water, and afterward he shall come into the camp, also unclean. Now the celebration follows. And this shall be a statute forever unto you, that in the seventh month, Tishri, on the Hebrew calendar, on the tenth day of the month, ye shall afflict your souls and do no work at all, whether it be one of your own country or a stranger, a foreigner. This applied to everybody in the land that sojourneth among you. This was a high Sabbath, in other words. This word afflict is an interesting word. It's anah in the Hebrew, and it literally means to depress. It's translated in the King James Version Bible as afflict, obviously, but also to abase oneself, to chasten oneself, or to humble oneself. Many people believe that the affliction, that it was a fast, and I don't see that myself. To afflict yourself means to humble yourself. Now, if you feel like fasting is important and you want to give up food for a period of time, that's okay. I recommend you can consult a physician before you do it to make sure you're in good enough health to do it. But I think this more than anything was the people of Israel coming together in a repentant form, seeking God's grace and his forgiveness. Verse 30, for on that day shall the priest make an atonement for you to cleanse you, that you may be clean from all your sins before the Lord, and therefore able to joyously worship the Lord, knowing that their sins are gone. 31, it shall be a Sabbath of rest unto you, and ye shall afflict your souls by a statute forever. And it's important that you understand the difference between law, statutes, and ordinances. This applied to this period of time, the dispensation of the law. We live under a dispensation, a period of time of grace, and God does not want burnt offerings anymore. In fact, he would consider that an abomination. Verse 32, and the priest whom he shall anoint and whom he shall consecrate, this is to fill his hand, to minister in the priest office in his father's stead, shall make the atonement, and shall put on the linen clothes, even the holy garments. What this is saying is that when Aaron is no longer able to perform the duties of his office as high priest, then his son, Eleazar, would take over, and that would be the way it was, and from generation to generation. And he shall make an atonement for the holy sanctuary, and he shall make an atonement for the tabernacle of the congregation, and for the altar, and he shall make an atonement for the priest, and for all the people of the congregation, all done once each year. 34, to conclude the chapter, and this shall be an everlasting statute unto you, to make an atonement for the children of Israel for all their sins once a year. And he did as the Lord commanded Moses. And this, the first day of atonement would be probably 5 months after Israel departed from Mount Sinai. And so it was. But the blood sacrifices and penance of this day, the Day of Atonement, awakened a desire and a longing of the people for a more perfect sacrifice. And there would be a more perfect sacrifice that would come. Turn with me to the book of Hebrews. In conclusion of this lecture, we're going to figure out what that better sacrifice to come was. And we're going to Hebrews chapter 9, and let's pick it up with verse 6. You'll probably recognize a lot of this. We've just been reading it in the Old Testament. Now, when these things were thus ordained, the priest went always into the first tabernacle, accomplishing the service of God. The first tabernacle, of course, was the Mosaic tabernacle. We were just reading about it. Verse 7. But into the second went the high priest alone once every year, not without blood. Into the Holy of Holies, the high priest went, but then not without blood, a bullock for his own sins, a goat for the people, which he offered for himself and for the heirs of the people. Verse 8. The Holy Spirit, thus signifying that the way into the holiest of all was not yet made manifest, while as the first tabernacle was yet standing, man could not approach the holiness of God. Only the high priest was allowed to go behind that veil. Verse 9, which was a figure or a comparison for the time then present, in which were offered both gifts and sacrifices that could not make him that did the service perfect or complete as pertaining to the conscience. The blood of goats and bulls just didn't get it. There was a more perfect sacrifice, and we're going to learn what that was. Verse 10, which stood only in meats and drinks and divers washings and carnal ordinances imposed on them until the time of Reformation. And what was the time of Reformation? It was when Christ paid the price on the cross. His blood on the cross became the perfect sacrifice for one and all time. Excuse me, verse 11. But Christ, being come an high priest of good things to come, a priest forever after the order of Melchizedek, by a greater and more perfect tabernacle, not made with hands, that is to say, not of this building. You know, when they were making up a false report about Christ, the false witnesses, you remember, they said, I heard him. He said, if you tear down this temple, that in 3 days, he can raise it back up. He wasn't talking about a building made by hands. He knew that he was going to be crucified on the cross. He knew that his body was going to be the temple, if you will, was going to be raised again in 3 days when he resurrected. Verse 12, neither by the blood of goats and calves, but by his own blood he entered in once into the holy place, having obtained eternal redemption for us. It's written that when he gave up the spirit in the flesh, that the first thing he did was he went up to heaven and he rent the veil from top to bottom, not from bottom to top, from top to bottom. And I want you to realize what that meant, that veil was rent to where you now can go right on in. You have access to your Heavenly Father. You don't need the blood of goats and bulls. You need only to claim the blood of Jesus Christ. Verse 13, for if the blood of bulls and of goats and the ashes of an heifer, this would be the red heifer, which we'll get to in Numbers, but that's in Numbers chapter 19, sprinkling the unclean sanctifieth to the purifying of the flesh. If the blood of bulls and goats and the ashes of a heifer will make you clean, verse 14, how much more shall the blood of Christ, who through the eternal Spirit offered himself without spot, he was perfect, to God, purge your conscience from the dead works, from dead works to serve the living God. So no more do we claim the blood of goats and bulls to cleanse us of our sins. The blood of Jesus Christ is all you need. And you don't have to wait for a day of each year to get rid of that sin as they did in the time of the Israelites. You can claim that forgiveness each and every day, multiple times during the day if you need to. I encourage you to get your slate clean with God. Set things right with your Heavenly Father. Repent. Repent often, and the slate is clean. We'll come back in our next lecture and move on in the book of Leviticus. We got a short message. We'll ask you to listen a moment, won't you please?
0: The Mark of the Beast on CD is our free introductory offer to you. 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It's getting late in the game. You need to know what the Mark of the Beast is. As it's written in Revelation chapter 13, verse 8, many will be deceived. Christ said in Mark 13, 23, "Behold, I have foretold you all things." Jesus indeed told us how not to be deceived, and Pastor Arnold Murray takes you on a step-by-step study of God's Word concerning this critical subject. 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Box 416, Gravette, Arkansas 72736. Don't be deceived by Satan.
1: Welcome back to the Shepherd's Chapel Family Bible Study Hour. We're glad you could join back with us. Let's have the 800 number, please. 800-643-4645. That number good throughout Puerto Rico, the U.S., and Canada. If you have a biblical question that you'd like to pose to be answered on the air, feel free to call that 800 number and leave your question. Please don't ask questions about a specific individual, denomination, or organization by name. We try to teach God's Word in a positive manner. Throwing out negative about others by name serves no purpose. We simply won't do it. We'll let God's Word do the teaching, the correcting, and the healing. If you're studying via the Internet somewhere around the world that's not able to use that 800 number, your announcer at the end of the hour we'll give you our mailing address. Quite all right to mail your questions in being the point. Got a prayer request? We can do away with the telephone number. You don't need a telephone. You don't need paper and pencil and a mailing address. Your Heavenly Father is there for you 24/7. And as we covered in our lecture today, Christ is immediately when he was he gave up the Spirit, he rent the veil that separated us from God from top to bottom. That means you can approach God yourself in prayer. You can talk to your Heavenly Father. He's always there for you 24/7. I encourage you to develop that relationship with him. Tell him that you love him. Thank him for the blessings that he bestows upon you. If you don't think he's blessing you at all, you're probably taking the blessings for granted. We do have these prayer requests, Father. We come united as one in the name of your Son, Jesus Christ. We ask you to look on these, Father. You know their needs, alcoholism, drugs, addiction. You know, Father, and if it is your will, a special blessing on these. We also lift up our military troops who are in harm's way, and let's add our law enforcement to that list of protection as well, Father. We ask you to watch over and guide, protect, touch, heal. In Jesus' precious name, amen and thank you, Father. All right, let's get to some questions and see what's on the mind of folks. This is from Sharon in North Carolina. "Thank you. I never had so much teaching and understanding. Thank God for you and your staff. And you're welcome. We're glad you enjoyed the studies. I lost my daughter in December of 2014. She was 21 years old. Two different people told me something God said to them. Do you think he told them because I am having a really hard time with my loss? One said she was wakened out of her sleep and told she, my daughter, was with our Heavenly Father. The other person said that God assured him that her spirit was with him. This is warming to my heart, but it hurts really bad. I love you and so glad God led me to your program. Be blessed, and you be blessed as well. And Sharon, you know, for a parent to lose a child is out of the normal order of things. Normally, parents, children, let me say, outlive their parents. And it's devastating when you lose an immediate family member. You know that everyone who passes away is with our Heavenly Father. I hope you know that. Ecclesiastes chapter 12, verses 6 and 7. When the silver cord parts, which is a figure of speech that means when we die, the flesh returns to the earth and the spirit returns to our Heavenly Father. So I don't know these two people, whether what they're telling you is true or not, or if they were just trying to comfort you, but biblically speaking, I can assure you that your daughter is with the Father, and you know what? You're going to see her again. Life in this flesh is but the twinkling of a blink of an eye compared to the eternity, and you'll be in the eternity, I think, with your daughter. Pat in Oklahoma, those of us who die before the millennium and are in our spiritual bodies in paradise will be watching from paradise as the millennium takes place. I know Antichrist comes first at the sixth trump, so we who are in paradise don't get to participate in the millennium. Thank you, Pastor. I am praying for a blessing of God for you and your staff. Well, thank you, and we pray for blessings for you as well. Those who die believing in Jesus Christ are good to go. They're in the eternity. There's no reason for them to go through the millennium. So, but you're right, you won't be there. Ruby in Nevada, a recent question was asked about hunting. You said it was okay. I can only assume that people who hunt deer are using the animal as food source. But what about people who kill lions, tigers, elephants, rhinos, and the like for trophies or for selling ivory? The man who not long ago killed the beautiful lion, what was his purpose? Just to brag that he had killed the big one. Surely this kind of animal slaughter was and is not in the mind of God. Well, I agree with you completely that people who pay money for someone, a guide, to set up a kill so that they have a trophy for the wall in their home is not good. God loves all of his creation, and I'm certain God is not pleased when that happens. You know, responsible hunters, and I remember the question, Ruby, you were talking about, it was a young man who was asking if hunting was okay. And hunting is a sport, and it's a healthy sport. And, you know, if we didn't have hunters, I know here in Arkansas, the deer population would explode if we didn't have hunting season throughout the year from time to time. An overpopulation of deer is not good. They start dying because of disease and illness. Again, overpopulation isn't healthy and it can be fatal. But I agree with you that people who pay money to have someone set up a kill just so they can say, I shot a rhino or whatever, that's not good. Lisa from Iowa, I have a question. I understand the Gentiles are from other nations that have other gods, small g, but are they from the sixth day man? I'm missing understanding on this. Who are Gentiles? I don't even understand well enough to ask the right question. Could you help? Well, no problem, and you got your question across. Who are the Gentiles? In the Bible, and you use the word nations, kind of ironic, that's what the word nations most often should have been translated, Gentiles, in God's Word. In the Bible, Gentiles were anyone who was not of Israel, were Gentiles. When Jesus was crucified on the cross, salvation was open to all, including Gentiles. In fact, in Revelation 21:24, we find there that the temple, there's not a physical temple in heaven. God Almighty and the Lamb are the temple thereof. And the kings and queens of the ethnos, which is the kings and queens of the nations, is what it reads in Revelation 21:24. And that in the Greek is ethnos, which are the ethnic peoples, will be allowed to come and go. So God loves all of his children, whether they're Gentile or of Israel. John in Tennessee, I have spent most of my life in the military. Thank you for serving our country. And I want to know, can a person lose their soul? Because I went to two war zones and I feel so empty inside because I have seen so many things that no one should see and I've done things that no one should do. If I have lost my soul, how do I get it back? Again, thank you for serving our country, John. You and others who fought to protect the freedoms of our nation have nothing to feel guilty or sorry about. Granted, war is ugly, but going to war for your country isn't a sin. Killing those who are trying to kill you is self-defense. It's not a violation of the Ten Commandments. Revelation chapter 20, the great white throne judgment comes about. No one has lost their soul until that judgment day comes and goes. Those who go into the lake of fire lose their soul. But at this point in time, no one has lost their soul, including Satan himself. So my advice to you, John, repent often and your soul will be judged into the kingdom of God, not to the lake of fire. Mike in Illinois, it has been said that evil spirits sometimes smell like rotten eggs. So is it safe to say that when the Antichrist appears that there will be a rotten egg stench throughout the land of Judea? Just wondering. Well, I've never smelled rotten eggs when in the presence of an evil spirit. But if you are looking for a proof of whether the entity in front of you is Antichrist or Jesus Christ, know this, that if you are still in your flesh body, then it's Antichrist in front of you claiming to be Jesus. Jesus returns at the seventh trump, and at that point in time, there is no more flesh. All take on their spiritual bodies, 1 Corinthians chapter 15, verse 52, and the following verses. Julie from Washington, and thank you for your kind comments. My sister's son committed suicide 4 years ago. Since then, she has become involved in, and you list a couple of things, psychics, tarot cards, and a lot of other things. She started forcing these things on the family, especially the children. First, she said the spirit tells her what to do, and now says it's God telling her what to do, and she does everything it tells her to do. She gave my nephew a red angel doll. Well, we all know what that is. At first, I thought this was helping her, but now I know the truth. Every time I try to say anything about this, she says I'm negative and refers to the Bible that what she's doing is good. She doesn't study the Bible, but says she finds nice things to read in it. She is also an ordained minister. I have anointed my home and myself and say prayers daily for my family. Some of my family thinks I'm not familiar with this. It looks like Reiki is helping her and don't see anything wrong if it's helping her. Is there anything else I can do? She also has a coexist bumper sticker, and I reached that. Research that, and that's not good either. Well, you know, all this sounds pretty wicked to me, Julie, and you know what I would do if I were you is pray for her, number one. You know, you say her son committed suicide. That, you know, again, is a parent losing a child. That's kind of out of the normal order of things. So you said 4 years ago, that's a considerable period of time, but I'd pray for her to find the Lord again and get back into God's Word. As far as all this other stuff, I would keep your children away from it. And you just tell her if she tries to introduce your children to it, that's a no-no. You don't do that. You know, you're threatening our relationship as sisters if you continue to do that. Just you got to be firm. Caroline from New York. I'm sorry to say my husband, who is Christian, does not watch the program. My question, how can I get him to start watching the show? Do you have any ideas that could help me with this? Or just be patient, keep praying for him? Question. Keep up the wonderful work you are all doing for the glory of God, his precious son, Jesus Christ. Very good. Be an example, Caroline, to your husband. You know, things must happen on God's time frame, and they will always happen on his time frame. So pray that your husband will see the truth. Be the example for him, though. Lisa in Massachusetts. Dear Pastor, my question is as follows. What happens to the physical world as well as our bodies, trees, animals, etc., when we are all changed to spiritual bodies? In the last earth age, we had physical evidence of it existing. When God destroys all evil rudiments, trees, grass, houses, animals, and alike, they are not evil. So what happens to all the physical world? Well, Romans chapter 8, verse 20, and the following verses tell us that the creature, which would have been better translated the creation, groans for the return of Christ. And in verse 21, it states the creation will be delivered from the bondage. And what bondage? The bondage of man bringing the world to the condition that it is. Heaven, and you follow here, if all is changed to spiritual, then there can't be a third world age, only three heaven ages. But please correct me if I'm wrong. Well, yes, you are kind of wrong, because heaven is wherever God is. And there is a third earth and heaven age, but heaven is going to be here on earth. Revelation chapter 21, verse 1 and the following verses, the throne of God comes to earth. Joyce in Arizona, when you die, if you go to hell, do you burn forever? No, when we die, we return to the Father. 2 Corinthians chapter 5 verses 7 and 8, to be absent from the body is to be present with the Lord. But you have to understand there are two sides to the gulf, as we learn in Luke chapter 16.

0: The great white throne judgment doesn't occur until the end of the millennium, which is the 1,000 years that Christ will reign with his elect. Hell is the lake of fire of Revelation 20. It results in the death of the soul forever and ever. John in South Carolina, how will we recognize each other's friends and family after our lives here on earth are concluded? Ezekiel chapter 44, verse 25, the Zadok, who are God's elect in the millennial period, will be allowed to leave the millennial temple, which is where Christ is, to help an immediate family member. And of course, they would have to be able to recognize the immediately family member to go to them. That's Ezekiel chapter 44, verse 25, proves that we will know friends and family in the afterlife, the spirit life. Steve in Ohio, who was Cain and Abel's wives? Abel had no wife. Cain, his brother, murdered him before he took a wife. Cain's wife is not mentioned by name, but we know she was from the land of Nod on the east of Eden, Genesis chapter 4, verses 16 and 17. April in Maryland, is smoking tobacco actually a sin? Not written in the Bible. I liken smoking tobacco with the eating of unclean food. It's a sin against your flesh, but not a sin against your soul. Michael in Mississippi, why did David pick up 5 stones? I was taught that it was because Goliath had 4 other brothers. Well, it only took 1 stone accurately planted in Goliath's forehead to bring the big boy down. 5 in biblical numerics is grace. It was by the grace of God that little David, but a youth, was able to bring the champion of the Philistines, Goliath, down. And the lesson for us there is there are no giants if God is on your side. I'm out of time. I love you all a great deal. Why? Because you enjoy studying God's Word in depth. You know what? It makes God's day when he looks down and he sees you studying the letter that he wrote to you, the Bible. We are brought to you by your tithes and offerings. If we've helped you, help us keep coming to you and to reach out to others of our brothers and sisters who are lost in this world of darkness. Most important this, though, beloved, you stay in his word every day. Every day in your Father's word is a good day, even with trouble. Do you know why? It's because Jesus is the living word.
1: 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We invite you to join us for the next in-depth Bible study each weekday at the same time. Thank you for watching today's program, and God bless you.

The Mark of the Beast on CD is our free introductory offer to you. What is the Mark of the Beast? Many false teachers would have you believe it will be a tattoo on your forehead or a computer chip implanted under your skin. It is getting late in the game. You need to know what the Mark of the Beast is. As it's written in Revelation chapter 13, verse 8, many will be deceived. There is no need for

0: Welcome to the Shepherd's Chapel Network Family Bible Study Hour with Pastor Dennis Murray. Wisdom is understanding God's Word. Pastor Murray's unique teaching approach brings God's Word alive with meaning as he takes you on a chapter-by-chapter, verse-by-verse study of God's letter to you, the Bible. And now, here is Pastor Dennis Murray.
1: Good day to you. God bless you. Welcome to Shepherd's Chapel. Welcome to this Family Bible Study Hour. Ready to get back into our Father's Word here at the chapel? We invite you to get your Bible and join us if you'd care to. We'd love to have you. We're going to pick it up today, Numbers chapter 15, verse 37. So far in the 15th chapter of Numbers, we've been given a little bit of fine-tuning the laws that were given at Sinai and back in the book of Leviticus. But when we're going to come to an event that I think was occasioned by the previous event, which was, as you may recall, where they found the man gathering wood on the Sabbath, and they put him in ward or prison until they could inquire of the Lord. They knew the penalty was death, but they just didn't know by what means. And the Lord instructed them to stone him to death. And I think that event is the reason that these instructions that follow are given by our Heavenly Father. So we've got a lot of ground to cover today. Let's hit it running. We're going to ask that word of wisdom in Yeshua's precious name. Father, we ask you to open eyes, open ears this day. The book of Numbers, chapter 15, verse 37, and it reads, "And the Lord spake unto Moses, saying," verse 38, "Speak unto the children of Israel." In this case, we can really say children because this is being directed at that generation that would enter the promised land, those who were 19 years and younger at the time that the judgment was made, that the older generation would die in the wilderness. "And bid them that they make them fringes in the borders of their garments throughout their generations. And they put upon the fringe of the borders a ribbon of blue, a string of hyacinth." And this blue string would be used to attach or tie the fringe, which you could think of it as a tassel, if you will. I think we could relate to that word tassel rather than a fringe. Now, what these were to remind the people that they were to live righteously, to follow the commandment of God. In the time of Jesus, they got kind of carried away. Some of them did, the Pharisees and Sadducees, especially in Matthew chapter 23, verse 5, is where the Pharisees and Sadducees, Jesus said of them, they like to make their borders enlarged, in other words, to look good in front of other men, and also to enlarge their phylacteries. Now, the phylacteries are called frontlets in the Old Testament. If you have a Smith's Bible Dictionary, if you look up the word frontlets, you have a couple of pretty good drawings there. There are actually two types of frontlets. One that was a leather strap, about a cubit and a half long, which would be roughly 36 inches long, maybe a little longer. And they would start at their thumb and wrap the leather strap around their arm up to their elbow. And then at their elbow would be a pouch that was divided into four compartments. And that there were prescribed scriptures contained in there. The other type of phylactery, also called frontlets in the Old Testament, you see it in religions today where they have a small box

0: on their forehead, and that is also divided into four compartments and contains prescribed scripture from the law. The scripture that the phylacteries or the frontlets contained, Exodus chapter 13, verses 2 through 10, and also the same chapter, Exodus 13, verses 11 through 17. Also Deuteronomy chapter 6, verses 4 through 9, and Deuteronomy chapter 6, verses 13 through 23. And all the scriptures have something in common, and that is that, for example, one of them begins, you keep the Passover. And when your children see you preparing the Passover with the lamb, they're going to ask you, what are you doing? Why are you doing this? And the purpose of the frontlets was to remind Israel of keeping God's commandments, but also teaching their children, I believe. Verse 39, "And it shall be unto you for a fringe, that you may look upon it and remember all the commandments of the Lord, and do them, and that you seek not after your own heart or your own mind and your own eyes, after which you use to go a-whoring." A strong word. Well, it's not my word, it's God's word. And, you know, it's just exactly the way he looks at it when his children go messing around with other gods. Exodus chapter 34, verse 14, he states there, "My name is Jealous," and that's jealous with a capital J. He doesn't like it when his children go messing around with other gods, practicing idolatry. He likens idolatry to adultery and fornication, so that we can relate to it as humans in the flesh of how he feels about it. And, you know, I guess this string of blue is probably that they tied the tassels onto their garments. Back then, the outer garment consisted of basically a square piece of cloth. And, of course, a square has four corners. And they would tie one of these tassels on each of the corners. And I started to say the string, I guess, is probably where we got the idea that when you tie a string around your finger to remind you of something, that's what this string was. When people saw the string and tassel, it was to remind them to do things God's way. Verse 40, "That you may remember and do all my commandments and be holy unto your God." Verse 41, to complete the chapter, "I am the Lord your God, which brought you out of the land of Egypt to be your God. I am the Lord your God." And that's emphatic when you see repeating twice in the same verse, "I am the Lord your God." That's emphatic. Very little that happened that's recorded while the children of Israel, once the sentence was passed, that the older generation would not enter the promised land, that's really of major significance. Chapter 16 being the exception to what I just said. In chapter 16, we're going to be covering the rebellion of Korah and a couple of Reubenites, his troop or his group, if you will, and they're going to rebel against Moses and Aaron, and furthermore, probably worse than that, they're going to rebel against God, and they're going to pay a price for it. Let's go with chapter 16, verse 1. "Now Korah, the son of Yitzhar, the son of Kohath, the son of Levi, and Dathan, and Abiram, the sons of Eliab, and On, the son of Peleth, sons of Reuben, took men." A couple things about this. Korah, by the way, in the Hebrew is Korach, and it actually means lice, ice, I should say, if you translate it rather than transliterate it. Now, if you're familiar with biblical history, you know that Yitzhar, the father of Korah, was the brother to Amram. Amram, of course, was Aaron and Moses' father. Korah's father and Moses and Aaron's father were brothers, obviously making them first cousins. On, by the way, is mentioned in this verse, but we never hear of On again. So either On paid an insignificant role in the events that are about to happen, and it, either that or he backed out, possibly. Verse 2. And they rose up before Moses with certain of the children of Israel, 250 princes of the assembly, famous in the congregation, men of renown. Now, these would not have been the tribe princes that God chose to lead the 12 tribes, but these were heads of families, major divisions within the tribes. But 250 of them, that's an astounding number, especially since they were men of renown, that they could be so gullible as to be taken in with Korah's rebellion. But they did. Verse 3. And they gathered themselves together against Moses and against Aaron. Korah and these others forget who appointed Moses and Aaron. And said unto them, ye take too much upon you, seeing all the congregation are holy, every one of them, and the Lord is among them. Wherefore then lift ye up yourselves above the congregation of the Lord. Here Korah is claiming equality with Aaron and Moses. And he's basically saying, you know, he's saying the people are holy. I don't think at this point in history that God would agree with Korah's assessment of the righteousness of the people of Israel, because they were not following God's command, his leadership. They were rebelling at every turn, including this one. This is what this is. It's rebellion. It's challenging Moses and Aaron, and I'll throw God in with that. They're challenging God's authority to appoint Moses and Aaron. Verse 4. And when Moses heard it, he fell upon his face, just as in chapter 14, verse 5, when Aaron and Moses learned that Israel had appointed a captain to lead them back to Egypt. They fell on their face, not to the people, but openly praying for the people. Verse 5. And he spake unto Korah, this is Moses speaking to Korah, and unto all his company, the Reubenites, saying, even tomorrow the Lord will show who are his and who is holy, and will cause him to come near unto him, even him whom he hath chosen will he cause to come near unto him. And this reference is to the priesthood, for it was only the priests who were allowed to come near unto the Lord in the tabernacle. Only the high priest was allowed to go into the Holy of Holies, and that only once a year. But Moses is saying, you know, let the Lord decide who is his and who is holy. Verse 6. This do, Moses continues. Take you censers, Korah, and all his company. Uh-oh, censers again. You remember what happened to the older sons of Aaron, Nadab and Abihu, when they took censers and they put strange fire and offered it before the Lord? God struck them dead. Verse 7. And put fire therein and put incense in them before the Lord tomorrow. And it shall be that the man whom the Lord doth choose, he shall be holy. Ye take too much upon you, ye sons of Levi. Here he's sarcastically putting Korah's words back at Korah, and the words in verse 3 when Korah said, you take too much upon you, and you're lifting yourself up above the people. Verse 8. And Moses said unto Korah, Hear, I pray you, ye sons of Levi. And note, he's separating the sons of Levi from the Reubenites who were joined with Korah and his troop and the 250. I think what Moses, you see, this is his first cousin. Korah is Moses' first cousin. And he's going to try and talk some sense into him. He's going to say, look, cuz, you're skating on thin ice here. You better just back down before it's too late. Verse 9, Moses to Korah and the other Levites. Seemeth it but a small thing unto you that the God of Israel, this is emphatic, Yahweh, the God of Israel, has separated you from the congregation of Israel to bring you near to himself, to do the service of the tabernacle of the Lord, and to stand before the congregation to minister unto them. You aren't happy doing what God has assigned you to do. And God separated you from the rest of the nation of Israel to serve in the Kohathites. What was their responsibility? Well, at the time that they were moving from encampment site to encampment site, the Kohathites were responsible for transporting the most sacred vessels, the Ark of the Covenant, the burnt altar of burnt offering, the menorah, the table of the showbread offering, the table of the incense offering. And he's saying, you know, search yourself, Korah, and avoid judgment. Stop before it's too late. You're fortunate that God chose you to serve him in the capacity that he did. But you want to be a priest. And he, this is the God of Israel, hath brought thee near to him, and all thy brethren, the sons of Levi, with thee. And seek ye the priesthood also? Beware of self-appointed preachers. They're usually on an ego trip. And that's what Korah's motive is. I think that he is seeking the priesthood itself. The Reubenites, on the other hand, have another motive. More on that in a moment. Verse 11. For which cause both thou and all thy company are gathered together against the Lord. That's open rebellion against Yahweh. And what is Aaron that you murmur against him? Aaron is only doing what God told him to do. Aaron didn't appoint himself to be the high priest. God appointed him to be the high priest. Verse 12. And Moses sent to call Dathan and Abiram, the sons of Eliab. These are the Reubenites mentioned in verse 1 of this chapter, which said, we will not come up. And here we see open reproach against Moses' authority as the head of the government of Israel. I think that is their motive. That they want to allow Korah to take over the priesthood, but they want to take over Moses' place as the head of the government. The Reubenites always had a chip on their shoulder. You see, Reuben was the firstborn of Jacob. And the firstborn had significant power, authority, and benefits. Of course, what happened was Reuben lost all of his rights to the firstborn because he violated his father's bed. He uncovered his father's nakedness by laying with his father's concubine, Bilhah. So the Reubenites always felt like they had been slighted out of a power position. Verse 13, the Reubenites to Moses. Is it a small thing that thou hast brought us up out of the land that floweth with milk and honey? This is spoken in irony of Egypt. It was a land of milk and honey that they were going to in Canaan, and they're pointing out we had it good in Egypt. To kill us in the wilderness, except thou make thyself altogether a prince over us. You're lording everything over us like a king would. Verse 14. Moreover, thou hast not brought us into the land that floweth with milk and honey. Moses, you didn't keep your promise to bring us into the promised land, or given us inheritance of fields and vineyards. Wilt thou put out the eyes of these men? Question. We will not come up. This was saying, would you blind the men to your evil doings and your designs? And you know, they're blaming Moses here for them not going into the promised land. It was their rebellion at God's instructions to go into the promised land that cost that generation the right to go into the promised land. If they had followed God's instructions, they would already be in the land of Canaan. Verse 15. And Moses was very wroth, and said unto the Lord, respect not thou their offering. I have not taken one ass from them, neither have I hurt one of them. I've been totally unselfish, and Moses was. He was a very, very humble man. His intent was always to glorify God, not himself. But by saying, I haven't taken one ass from them, Moses is saying, I haven't demanded tribute as a king might demand. I haven't lorded anything over the people. In fact is, if not for the intercession of Moses, many of these would probably already be dead. Chapter 14 will tell you what I'm talking about. Verse 16. And Moses said unto Korah, be thou and all thy company before the Lord, thou and they and Aaron tomorrow. Moses has given up at this point on talking any sense into his cousin Korah. He knows what's going to happen, and he's saying, okay, you want it, bring it. Verse 17. And take every man his censer, and put incense in them, and bring ye before the Lord every man his censer. 250 censers, thou also and Aaron, each of you his censer. The censers of these 250 are going to get a lot hotter than what they intended by adding fire to the censers. Now, burning incense brought the priest into a very close relationship, the presence of God, if you will. It's one of the holiest duties of the priest, and thus it means that they're seeking a divine decision, and boy, are they going to get a divine decision as to who God chose to lead the nation and the priesthood. Verse 18. And they took every man his censer and put fire in them. No doubt it was strange fire, as Nadab and Abihu, the oldest sons of Aaron, offered before the Lord in the book of Leviticus chapter 10. God struck them dead for their brashness, and laid incense thereon, and stood in the door of the tabernacle of the congregation with Moses and Aaron. Korah exalting himself. And Korah gathered all the congregation against them under the door of the tabernacle of the congregation. Not a good crowd to be a part of. And the glory of the Lord appeared unto all the congregation. And this, you see, Korah originally started off with a couple of Reubenites and the 250 dudes with the censers. Now he's instigated the matter to include the whole congregation. That means all of Israel. Time to find out who God appointed to lead the nation and to lead the priest. Verse 20. The glory of the Lord appeared unto all the congregation. That was probably meant that he manifested himself in the form of a cloud over the tabernacle. And the Lord spake unto Moses and unto Aaron, saying, you think he's happy with Korah and these fake priests waving their censers with strange fire in them. It's judgment time. Separate yourselves from among this congregation, the whole congregation, that I may consume them in a moment. The wink of an eye in Hebrew, regah in the Hebrew, wink of an eye. And our Father is a consuming fire. Hebrews chapter 12, verse 29 documents that fact. And by gathering at the tabernacle, the congregation made common cause with the rebels. So they're just as guilty as Korah and his troop. There's out and out open rebellion against God, as they did in chapter 14 when they would appoint a captain to lead them back to Egypt, when it was God's plan to lead them into the Canaan, the promised land. 22, and they fell upon their faces, Moses and Aaron, and said, O God, the God of the spirits of all flesh, this is Elohim, the creator, shall one man sin, referring to Korah, and wilt thou be wroth with all the congregation? Once again, Moses, the intercessor, a type for Christ. And it's written in the Old Testament that other than Jesus Christ, there were no greater intercessors than Moses and Samuel later years. But here he's interceding on the part of the people once again. God will hear Moses' intercession and accept it this time. And the Lord spake unto Moses, saying, Speak unto the congregation, saying, Get ye up from about the tabernacle, the tent or the dwelling place of Korah, Dathan, and Abiram. You move away from the tents of Korah and the two Reubenites who joined him in this rebellion. And Moses rose up and went unto Dathan and Abiram, and the elders of Israel followed him. Dathan and Abiram probably retreated to their tents to see what Moses was going to do next. They should be a little more worried about what God is going to do next. Verse 26, And he spake unto the congregation, saying, Depart, I pray you, from the tents of these wicked men, and touch nothing of theirs, lest ye be consumed in all their sin. Separate yourselves from these evil men. 27, So they gat up from the tabernacle of Korah, the dwelling place of Korah, Dathan and Abiram on every side, and the congregation obeyed. And Dathan and Abiram came out and stood in the door of their tents, and their wives and their sons and their little children. The latter part didn't follow Moses' instructions to separate themselves from these evil men. And Moses said, Hereby ye shall know that the Lord hath sent me to do all these works. And this referring back to their accusations that you're doing things of your own mind, not God's will. For I have not done them of my own mind. Verse 29, If these men die the common death of all men, in other words, if they die a natural death as every other man dies, or if they be visited after the visitation of all men, then the Lord hath not sent me. This last phrase, it's if the same providence watches over all men that preserves them from sudden death. In other words, if these men die of natural causes, or if providence watches over them and preserves their life, then you'll know that I'm not for real. I'm not the case. Verse 30. But if, and this is a big but and a big if, the Lord make a new thing, create a new creature, and the earth open her mouth and swallow them up with all that appertain unto them, and they go down quick, this means that they go down alive into the pit. The pit is Sheol in the Hebrew, a word that many of you are familiar with. It's most often translated the grave or hell. Then you shall understand that these men have provoked the Lord. And we just heard the words of a prophet. Verse 31, and it came to pass, as he had made an end of speaking all these words, that the ground clave asunder that was under them. The earth opened up her mouth and swallowed up Korah, the two Reubenites, and all that pertained to them. You know, there's a future occurrence that the earth will open up her mouth. You can read about it in Revelation chapter 12, verse 16. And there, the woman who is representative of Mother Israel is persecuted by Satan. And out of his mouth comes a flood of lies. And it's written there in Revelation chapter 12, verse 16, that the earth will once again open her mouth and swallow up Satan's lies. Verse 32, and the earth opened her mouth and swallowed them up. That's Korah, Dathan, Abiram, and all their houses, and all the men that appertained unto Korah, and all their goods. A one-way ticket to hell, or Sheol. Now, these men that appertaineth unto Korah could also refer to servants, not sons. And it's easy to document that some of the sons of Korah did separate themselves before the earth opened her mouth and swallowed him and everything up that was around him. Because in chapter 26 of Numbers, we'll see at the next numbering of Israel, the sons of Korah are mentioned by name there. And in the book of Psalms, the singers were, and better probably translated, musicians of the Levitical family were of the sons of Korah. Some of the more renowned ones were known as the sons of Korah. Verse 33, they and all that appertained to them went down alive, and no doubt screaming and terrifying the congregation that had moved away and is witnessing all this, into the pit, into Sheol, and the earth closed upon them, and they perished from among the congregation. Mess with God's plan and be prepared to be removed. Korah and his rebellious troop have been removed. Well, what about the 250 that dared to put fire in their censers and offer it before the altar of the Lord? Now, as I mentioned, their censers are going to get a little hotter than what they had originally intended for them to do. We'll come back and see how the congregation would react to this. And think about that, to witness such an event, and an event that didn't come by surprise. Moses told them this is going to happen. And then it happened. The Lord made it happen, of course. Well, how will the congregation react to this? Don't miss the next lecture. We'll find out together. I got a short message. We'll ask you to listen a moment, won't you please?
1: Genesis 1:46, the first six chapters in God's Word. The world that was. Did you realize there was a world age before this one? Same old world, different age. The creation itself. When were the races created? You see, all the races were created separately, and you'll find that documented in these particular CDs. How and what was the sin in the garden? It will be discussed in this series also. This is a must for the serious Bible scholar, for if you do not understand how it was in the beginning, you certainly will never understand the end. I think you will find this series very rewarding and certainly will answer questions that no doubt you have always wondered about. Genesis 1:46. Hey, I know you're going to enjoy this series.
0: Welcome back. We're glad you could join back with us. Let's have the 800 number, please. 4645. That number good throughout Puerto Rico, the U.S., and Canada. If you have a biblical question that you'd like to pose to be answered on the air, feel free to call that 800 number and leave your question. Please don't ask questions about a specific individual, denomination, organization by name. We try to teach God's Word in a positive format. Throwing out negative about others by name serves no purpose. We simply won't do it. If you're listening by shortwave radio or studying via the internet somewhere around the world that's unable to use that 800 number, your announcer at the end of the hour will give you our mailing address. Quite all right to mail your questions in, being the point. Got a prayer request? Well, you don't need a telephone number. We can do away with that. You don't need a mailing address. Your Heavenly Father is there for you 24/7. I encourage you to talk to Him. Make time each day, at least once a day, to talk with your Heavenly Father. You should be able to talk with Him just like you would your flesh father. He's the closest relative that you have, so do it. Talk to Him. Ask for forgiveness of your sins. You know, we all mess up. We all fall short from time to time, and He's made it real easy for us to, if we go to Him with a repentant heart, that means that we really want to change. We want to do what's right, and what's right in His eyes, not our own eyes. So we do have these prayer requests. Father, we come united as one in the name of Your Son, Jesus Christ. We ask You to look upon these, Father. You know their needs, or problems with drugs, Father, addictions, alcoholism, Father. You know, if it is Your will, a special blessing on each of these. And we lift up our military troops who are in harm's way around the world. Watch over, guide, direct, touch, heal in Yeshua Jesus' precious name. Amen and thank you, Father. All right, I guess I'll mention too, in the third broadcast from what you're seeing now, in other words, you'll have two more if you watch at the same hour the next 2 days, the next two broadcasts, you'll see the book of Numbers being taught. But the third day following today, there will be a special communion service, and I encourage you to, if you don't have a red wine, any red wine will do, or grape juice if you prefer, and unleavened bread if you don't have those ingredients, so that you can partake of communion at that special. You want to, next time you're out and about or at the grocery store, pick up the ingredients so that you will have them to participate in the communion service. I'll remind you again of the communion service the day before, or try to remember to. Keith in Tennessee, we have questions. Question, what are the seven spirits of God? Thank you all for teaching. I've been with you since 1996. Well, we're glad you enjoy studying. And Keith is pulling from Revelation chapter 4, verse 5. And we learn there that the seven lamps burning before the throne are the seven spirits of God. And hope that answers your question, Keith. You know, we learned in chapter 1 what the candles are, the burning candles. They're the churches, so take it from there. Irene in Canada, a person that is receiving a pension every month, does she tithe on it or give a love offering? I am able to pay all my living expenses and still have leftover money. Or do I tithe on the leftover money or what? Please let me know. We teach that you don't have to tithe on a fixed income. As you said, you're able to pay your bills. Some folks, you know, it's pretty tight getting all the bills paid, and groceries purchased, and prescriptions paid for, medical, doctor's office visits, etc. And there's not a whole lot left over after all that. So, you know, in that case, feel free to give a love offering, and God will respect that. Don't allow some preacher to browbeat you into believing that you need to, every month when you get that pension check, the first thing you need to do is sit down and write out a check for 10% of that and send it to me, the preacher who's begging you for it. So don't let a preacher browbeat you. Pay your bills, take care of yourself, and then if you have anything left over, make an offering on it. God will respect that. Chris in California, what does the number 11 mean in biblical numerics? It means judgment and disorder. It is one short of the number 12, governmental perfection. So again, number 11 is judgment and disorder. Elaine in Indiana, where are the Philistines now? Also, where do they live? I think the area of Palestine today, you would be pretty close to where the Philistines of historical biblical time, the geographical area where they resided. Steve in Mexico, we got some from out of the country today. Where do we come from? Well, your soul comes from God, and it returns to him after you die in the flesh. Ecclesiastes chapter 12, verses 6 and 7 will document that. Again, it comes from Father, and Ecclesiastes 12, 6 and 7 states that when you die, your spirit returns to the Father from whence it came. Gideon in Virginia, if the devil is chained up in heaven, why are there so many cruel, vicious things happening on earth? Because his spirit is free to roam the earth at this point in time. You know, he also has servants in the flesh and spiritual on earth. The one-third of God's children who followed Satan in the first earth age, I believe, don't ask me to document this, it's my personal opinion, but I believe that third is in the flesh here on earth now. We're nearing the end of this dispensation when the Antichrist will be here on earth. They forsook God in the first earth age. How more appropriate than for them to be on earth as we near the end of this dispensation. Betty in Kentucky, the USA is not in the book of Revelation. Where can I find it in the Bible? Well, I think you can read about the United States, a pretty good description of it in Isaiah chapter 18, verses 1 through 3. It speaks of the USA. Also, Israel, the 10 northern tribes, left captivity to the Assyrian. They went north over the Caucasus Mountains, thus became known as Caucasian peoples, and settled Europe, and many of them later migrated to the United States and Canada. So if you believe that, when the Bible talks about Israel, referring to the 10 tribes to the north, today you could talk about Europe, Great Britain, Canada, and the United States. Leland in Oregon, what true pigment was the skin of Jesus Christ? Well, he was ruddy complected. How do I know that? Well, he was a descendant, and that's easily documented in God's Word. Luke chapter 3 gives you the seed line through which Christ would come, and it goes all the way back to Eth Ha'adam in Genesis chapter 2. What does Adam mean? If you translate it, it means ruddy complected. If you're not familiar with the word ruddy, it means able to show blood in the face. David, who was also in the genealogy of Christ, was ruddy complected as well. If you're interested, we offer it's not biblical, but it's a historical document. And remember when they delivered Christ up to Pontius Pilate and he found no fault with him? Supposedly there's a historical document that we offer that is Pontius Pilate's description of Jesus Christ. And next time you're writing in, sending a donation or ordering, you could request that if you care to. If you're not ordering or sending a donation and you would like to have that, just send a self-addressed stamped envelope along with your request. It's called Pontius Pilate's Description of Jesus Christ. Liz in Oregon, what are Gog and Magog? Why did the Lord have to fight them? Well, you can read about Magog in Ezekiel chapter 38 and verse 39. You can read about Gog and Magog in Revelation chapter 20, verse 8. Why did God have to fight them? Because they're his enemies. And when you have an enemy, you destroy them. And that's what God does, the Lord does when he returns as King of Kings and Lord of Lords. It's called Armageddon, and Haman Gog will be those battles. Won't last very long, about 5 minutes, I estimate. Yvette in Georgia, is it okay to visit the mound in Israel? Well, it's okay to visit anywhere that the, one thing you might consider is if the State Department has given warning to U.S. citizens not to travel to certain areas of the world. Be careful. There are people out there who would kill you just because you are an American. And use common sense. Israel, pretty safe place to travel. George in Pennsylvania, in Genesis chapter 10, verse 25, can you explain why one of Eber's sons was named Peleg because the earth was divided? What does that mean spiritually, religiously, physically? Peleg and Joktan were dividing their inheritance there is what it's talking about. In other words, Peleg and Joktan were brothers, and when it talks about dividing the earth, they were dividing property, their inheritance. Was there an earthquake or some other natural phenomenon going on at that time? No. Carolyn in Kentucky, what does God's word say about these deadbeat dads in the world that don't work to make a living for their children? Well, in the book of Timothy, 1 Timothy chapter 5, verse 8, they're likened to infidels, those who won't work to support their own house, meaning their own family, are worse than an infidel. An infidel, if you're not familiar with the term, is a non-believer. God doesn't think much of deadbeat dads that are good at fathering children but aren't good at being a father to children. Charles in Kansas, Paul/Saul. Of course, Paul was named Saul before God changed his name to Paul. Was towards Christianity, what do you think he was doing while Jesus was ministering on earth? Could he have become of them that was giving, yelling, crucify him and to others? Paul was a little stinker. He was zealous, and he was as zealous against Christians as he became zealous for Christianity after God struck him down on the road to Damascus. So there's not much telling what Paul was capable of doing. You know, he was there holding the coats when they stoned Stephen to death. Now, Paul felt really, really guilty and said so on many occasions in his writings. And he went on to write probably 70% of the New Testament is the work of Brother Paul. So, but again, he was just as zealous against Christians as he was for Christianity after he was struck down on the road to Damascus. Rod in Michigan, Ephraim's name was changed to Israel. You're mistaken. Jacob's name was changed to Israel. Let's go on. What was Manasseh's name changed to, or what is Manasseh's name today? Is it Judah? No, you're getting really confused. Again, Jacob's name was changed to Israel. God did that. Ephraim and Manasseh's names have been changed. By the way, Ephraim and Manasseh, many people believe are Great Britain and the United States today. Let me be careful here. This one is from Kansas, but doesn't give even a first name. Let's go with it. Is there any information on how we could contact Christians with like beliefs? We need fellowship, but all the churches in this area are totally against the truth. I live in you name a town, I'm just going to say Kansas. You know, we don't give out names and addresses of Shepherd's Chapel students for obvious confidentiality issues. You wouldn't want somebody come up to your house, knocking the door, ring the doorbell and say, "Hi, I'm so-and-so from such-and-such. I study with Shepherd's Chapel." And then they turn out to be a child molester or something like that. You wouldn't want that. So, but we do offer here at the chapel bumper stickers. And we get letters every week from people that say, "I was at the shopping mall and somebody's car had a Shepherd's Chapel bumper sticker on it, and I started honking and they pulled over and we started talking and we started a Wednesday night Bible study." So if you want to meet people who possibly are like-minded, be careful when you're meeting strangers. I'll just leave it at that. Carol from Kansas. "I do believe that Satan was the father of Cain. So would Cain be like the Nephilim, the fallen angels, as the result of fallen angels and human women producing giant offspring? Satan was a cherub angel and Eve a flesh woman. Could you comment on these thoughts?" Well, you know, and a lot of people say, "Well, how come Cain's descendants weren't giants as the descendants of the Nephilim," which is a Hebrew word that means fallen angels, of Genesis chapter 6 were? Well, in Cain's lineage is a man by the name of Sargon. They called him Sargon the Magnificent, and he was rather large. We offer a book in our library here at the chapel called Sargon the Magnificent. You might want to order that. Cynthia in South Carolina. "Do animals go to heaven?" Isaiah chapter 11. It's after everything is in spiritual. There is no flesh. That's why, as it reads in Isaiah chapter 11, the wolf can dwell with the lamb. There's no flesh at that time. And there are lots of animals mentioned in Isaiah chapter 11. God created all things for his pleasure. Revelation chapter 4, verse 11. He takes pleasure in his animals. I think we'll have animals in the eternity. I sure hope so. I'd miss them. Barbara in Missouri. "Are there any girl fallen angels?" No. The only females are in the flesh in this, the second earth age. Make a note, Matthew chapter 22, verses 29 through 30, and you had some yahoos there trying to trick Jesus with their questions into admitting that there was no life after death. The Sadducees, you see, didn't believe in life after death. They thought, you know, one and done. When you're done in the flesh, you're that's it. And they presented a question, hypothetical question, to Christ and said there was a man married to a woman. The man died, didn't have any children with her. His brother raised up seed and he married her. This happened seven times. And then they posed the question to Christ, when she dies, which of one of the seven is she going to be married to? And Christ said, "You do err in your knowledge of the power of God and the scriptures." After, in the resurrection, meaning after the flesh life, they neither marry nor are given in marriage. Delilah in Virginia. "You said we could read more on the sides of the gulf in 2 Esdras in the Apocrypha, chapter 7, verse 77. The only chapters with 77 verses I could find was 1 Esdras, chapter 8, verse 77. And you mention another. There isn't a chapter 7, verse 77. You need to back up a little bit, and you have a note on why that is in the introduction to the Apocrypha. But if you go to page 68, if you got your Apocrypha from Shepherd's Chapel, let me say that, Goodspeed Apocrypha, go to page 68 and you'll find 2 Esdras chapter 7, verse 77. That's where you can read about what it's like on the bad side of the Gulf. Juanita in Georgia, please tell me where I can find the scripture that tells about the two things Father hates. I know one is discord. What is the second thing? You're mistaken, Juanita. There are actually six things that God hates. The seventh is yea, an abomination, and the seventh is discord. The six things that he hates you can find in Proverbs chapter 6, verse 16. The first being a proud look. In other words, someone who is egotistical. Pride was Satan's downfall. The second one is a lying tongue. Number three, hands that shed innocent blood. A murderer, in other words. Number four, a heart that devises wicked imaginations. The fifth, feet that run to mischief. And last but not least, the sixth, a false witness that speaketh lies. And then seven, yea, is an abomination. And the seventh is those who sow discord among the brethren. Discord means that they try and cause divisions in the people. Steve from North Carolina, what order were the manuscripts written? Hebrew, Greek, was it one language or two? I never found it written or heard you or your dad say. Well, the Old Testament is written in Hebrew and a limited amount of Chaldee when the captivity was going on. Part of Daniel, for example, was written in Chaldee, not in Hebrew. And then in the New Testament, of course, you have Greek. And I'm out of time, and you had another question. I'll get to it in our next lecture. But I want you to know that I love you a great deal. Why? Because you enjoy studying Father's Word in depth. You don't let a day go by that you're not in the Word. And that's where you want to stay, is in His Word. You know why? Because it pleases God. When He sees you studying the letter that He wrote to you, trying to be pleasing to Him, to learn how to be pleasing to Him, it makes His day. We are brought to you by your tithes and offerings. If we've helped you, help us keep coming to you and to reach out to others who are lost in this world of darkness. Most important this, you stay in Father's Word every day, and Father's Word is a good day, even with trouble. Do you know why? It's because Jesus is the living Word.
1: 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We invite you to join us for the next in-depth Bible study each weekday at the same time. Thank you for watching today's program, and God bless you.

The book of Peter. Here we have two books, 1st and 2nd Peter, that are absolutely fascinating. That great old fisherman telling us, leading us, directing us, guiding us, going into the depth, if you would, in that second book, into the three earth ages, giving the most accurate recorded account of the events that transpire and document that there are three earth ages, that there was one before this one, and one to come. Peter, the great fisherman, which in his gentleness and his kindness brings us two books, the books of Peter, that lead, guide, direct, even in your daily life, that teach and show you how to be happy, how to find that peace of mind, and to know yourself. The books of Peter, I know you're going to enjoy them.

0: takes you on a chapter by chapter, verse by verse study of God's letter to you, the Bible. And now here is Pastor Arnold Murray.
1: Good day to you. God bless you. Say welcome to the Shepherd's Chapel. Welcome to this family Bible study hour back in our Father's Word, book of Deuteronomy, chapter 10. We're going to pick it up here in a moment in verse 14. How fantastic it is that Moses, in this particular book, he speaks basically in lay terms whereby we can all understand. And as we closed in the last lecture, verse 12, so very important. And I think to pick up this subject, I'm going to back up to it. You're not going to have it, but listen carefully. Verse 12, chapter 10, and we ask a word of wisdom from our Father in Yeshua's precious name. Listen carefully. And now, Israel, what doth the Lord thy God require of thee? Now, this is important. This is what he wants from you. But to fear the Lord thy God, that is to say, to revere him, that has a twofold meaning, to love or to fear, if you cross him. To walk in all his ways, what is the way? Christ is the way. And to love him, that is so very important. You understand, that's what he wants from you. You know, he doesn't get up every morning looking for somebody to zap. He loves you, you're his child. And how he does love you, and to serve the Lord thy God with all thy heart and with all thy soul. What makes this so beautiful in the Hebrew manuscripts is that our Father's name is used in so many different ways in that verse. It is Yahweh, our Heavenly Father, but it is also Eliah and Elion, Adonai, and El, all those titles worked into that one verse and telling you that it's pleasing to God for you to love him and do what he requests of you. If you want his blessings, that's the way it goes. To keep his commandments, as it is written in verse 13 then, of the Lord and his statutes, and I command thee this day for thy good, not for your hurt, but for your good. Now we pick it up in verse 14 and begin this lecture. Behold, are you looking here? The heaven and the heaven of heavens is the Lord's thy God. And the earth also, which all with all that therein is. He owns it all. And do you know something? When he speaks concerning the Zadok, that's to say his elect, the just in the Hebrew tongue, in Ezekiel 44, you don't get an inheritance because God is your inheritance. He owns everything. That puts you in such a wonderful place if you serve him. 15, only the Lord had delight in thy fathers to love them, and he chose their seed after them, even you above all people as it is this day. He made that covenant. And it's not a part-time covenant. It's an eternal covenant. God never changes. He's the same yesterday, he is today, and he shall be forever. That's why you can be so comfortable with him. He's not wishy-washy. He's not a flip-flopper. He's solid. He's the same. That's a father that loves you. And his commandments, again, not to your hurt, but for your own good. Verse 16, circumcise therefore the foreskin of your heart and be no more stiff-necked. Stiff-necked means somebody that's so stubborn they won't listen to anything. And you notice that this circumcision, there's no gender concerned here, male or female. It's your heart. So that it means you've got to cut away all the hate and all the obstacles, the stiff-necked. You got to cut all that away from your heart and let love come in. Loving God's creation, this doesn't mean you become a walking mat for people, but that you have the blessings of God upon you. Why? Because he does love you. And when you follow his commandments, they are for your good. Verse 17, For the Lord your God is God of gods. There is no

0: other. And Lord of Lords, a great God, a mighty and a terrible, which regardeth not persons, nor taketh rewards. He will not take a bribe. Don't ever try to bribe God. God gives you, this is the essence of all that is divine, even the name again of our Father as it's repeated. Okay, all in one and one in all. He's our Father. And what he does is he does because of the love in his heart. And don't ever try to bribe God. Don't ever try to buy your way into heaven. That won't work. You arrive in heaven by love, by doing just what he said, by loving him, following his commandments, and doing that that pleases him. None of us are perfect, and we all fall short at times. But then on repentance, get back to it. But again, nor taketh the reward, he cannot be bribed. You can forget that. That's a no-no, big time. Verse 18. He doth execute the judgment of the fatherless and the widow, and loveth the stranger, in giving him food and raiment. God takes care of the orphans. He takes care of the widows when they do what? When they love him. When they ask his blessings. And he again, even the stranger. That is to say, God created all peoples. And to him, just because he chose one nation and that nation would serve God, and through that nation would come the Son, Jesus Christ, then he was for salvation, meaning he would be the Savior to all strangers that would believe, that would love him. And so it is. Verse 19, love ye therefore the stranger, for ye were strangers in the land of Egypt. That is to say, if compassion will work, again, some strangers that make war with you, that's a whole different ball game. Okay. But a stranger that is looking for truth, that's altogether a different story. And you're supposed to help them to plant seeds when it is possible. But at the same time, if you listen to a fool, let's say that a stranger happens to be a fool. If you listen to a fool, you become a larger fool than they are. Don't let people take advantage of you. But do love those that truly are interested in serving the living God. Assist them in whatever way you can. And love our Father. They're his children. And he expects you to reach out when it is possible and follow them. Because when you were in Egypt, talk about being strangers, 400 years. Verse 20, to continue. For thou shalt fear the Lord thy God. And that's that combination of love and also of fearing him. Him shalt thou serve, and to him shalt thou cleave and swear by his name. Be loyal to him. Love him. You know, by his name, when you ask in his name, when you even ask in the name of Christ and praying to the Father, that gives you credentials. And those credentials assist and love. But what? Love the Father and get ready to receive blessings, because it's your choice, and so it is. 21, he is thy praise. You should praise him. And he is thy God that hath done for thee these great and terrible, that's awesome things, which thine eyes have seen. In other words, these children, they observed the Red Sea opening. They observed Pharaoh's army going down when they had no weapons. They had no army. The men, women, and children helpless out there. And God closed the waters back over Pharaoh's army protecting his own. And you've seen this. So you should praise him. I marvel that these turned against him so quickly when Moses was up that mountain 40 days, when they had seen those awesome things performed by God. That's why God loves you so much today. When you have not seen those awesome things, but you still love him, trust him, and obey him. And that just makes his day when you do that. Because you didn't have to see those awesome things, the work of God, to be a believer. That puts you in good standing. 22, thy fathers went down into Egypt with 70 persons, and now the Lord thy God hath made thee as the stars of heaven for multitude. 70 people went down there. But a multitude left 400 years later. God blessed them. And they left far richer than they went in. I mean, they were given gold and stock. They got to keep their own possessions when they came out of Egypt. Why? God always blesses his own when you do it his way, and certainly Moses did. And this same Moses, that child drawn from the water, little rickety basket that floated down, that God used that little one ultimately. And he's approaching 120 years old now. He's near his death time, his departing this particular dispensation of time. And he's preparing the troops. And he loves our Father, he certainly does, has every right to. Chapter 11, verse 1, listen carefully. Therefore, thou shalt love the Lord thy God and keep his charge and his statutes and his judgments and his commandments today. You see, there's three things there. And many people, I'm going to say it again, the commandments, that's the law, okay? And the statutes are simply rituals like blood sacrifice, things that have been done away with, nailed to the cross. That part has been done away. The rituals are most of them. And judgments, of course, is reward for those that are blessed and punishment for those that aren't, that haven't been good, haven't loved God. So you want to know the difference in these three things, or you're going to listen to some yo-yo that's going to tell you, well, the law was done away with. No, it was not. The statutes were, that is to say, the rituals. Verse 2, and know ye this day, you can rest assured, for I speak not with your children which have not known, they didn't see it, and which have not seen the chastisement of the Lord your God, his greatness, his mighty hand, and his stretched out arm. You haven't seen the correction that our God can do. Vengeance belongeth to him. And though he is a God of love, that same love moves forward to protect those that follow and love him against those that would harm them. You want to believe that. That's, God takes care of our enemies, ultimately. Verse 3, and his miracles and his acts, which he did in the midst of Egypt unto Pharaoh, the king of Egypt, and unto all his land. God protects his own. And listen, don't ever let anyone kid you. God is the same yesterday, he is today, and he will be forever. God protects his own. And so it is. Verse 4, and what he did unto the army of Egypt, unto their horses, and to their chariots, know ye how he made the water of the Red Sea to flow, overflow them as they pursued after you, and how the Lord hath destroyed them unto this day, wiped them out, that particular army. Verse 5, and what he did unto you in the wilderness until you came into this place. In the desert he fed you. I mean, manna, angels' food, fell from heaven, and it sustained them. Quail came in by the droves, whereby they had poultry They had that flesh that sustained them, given by God. God taking care of them. And their clothes not growing old or their shoes growing old. God takes care of his own. It was awesome, the miracles that he performed in the eyes of these people. Verse 6, and also what he did unto Dathan and Abiram, the sons of Eliab, the son of Reuben, how the earth opened her mouth and swallowed them up and their households and their tents and all the substance that was in their possessions in the midst of all Israel. In other words, well, what was going on? Well, they challenged Moses, a man picked by Almighty God himself. They said, you can read of this in Numbers chapter 16 or 17, which is at Numbers 16:1, the entire chapter. I mean, they said, you've taken on too much of yourself. You brought us out here in this desert to starve and away from when we had it pretty good back in Pharaoh's town. God drew the line. They chose sides. God opened the earth and swallowed that whole group. Got rid of them. Why? To be winners, you can't have a bunch of misfits. And God has a way of taking care of misfits. Again, you can read of it in that 16th chapter of the book of Numbers. Verse 7. But your eyes have seen all the great acts of the Lord which he did. He made no apology for it either. They got what they deserved. You always do. Verse 8. Therefore shall you keep all the commandments which I command you this day, that you may be strong and go in and possess the land whither you go to possess it. You know, this is his promise. When you do God's commandments, he will always bless that nation. That's why this nation is so blessed, as long as the majority of the people follow the commandments of Almighty God. And we do. Basically, this nation under God is such a wonderful, blessed nation. It's not an accident. It didn't just happen. Awesome power. Now, there are times that we slip and there's times we slide. Don't worry, God's still on the throne, taking care of business. Verse 9, and that you may prolong your days in the land which the Lord sware unto your fathers to give unto them and to their seed, a land that floweth with milk and honey, a land that outproduces anywhere. Why America? How could God have left America out of the Bible? He didn't. For this same people, this house of Israel, not the house of Judah, but Judah returned where they should, and in part. But the house of Israel was taken captive 200 years before they were over the Caucasus Mountains, later called Caucasians, settled Europe, and then later moving to Canada and the Americas, and having the blessings of Almighty God, a land flowing with milk and honey, a land blessed of Almighty God. Free as can be. Why? Because we serve the living God. Again, there are people that will challenge that. Don't worry, you know what happens to them. 10. For the land whither thou goest in to possess it is not as the land of Egypt, from whence you came out, where thou sowedest thy seed and wateredest it with thy foot as a garden of herbs. In other words, in Egypt, you grew a lot of good stuff, but you had to turn that wheel with your feet down by the Nile to get water out, and you had to carry it to water the crops. But guess what? In this promised land, what happens? 11, but the land, whither you go to possess it, is a land of hills and valleys and drinking water of the rain of heaven. You're not going to have to funnel it. I'm going to rain that rain down from heaven and water those crops, those trees. 12, a land which the Lord thy God careth for. The eyes of the Lord thy God are always upon it, from the beginning of the year even as the end of the year. God is not a seasonal God. He doesn't just come in the spring. He doesn't just hang around in the winter or the fall. He's here always. And he always blesses. You know, a lot of people, it is strange how I wonder where that is. Well, if you got a coin in your pocket, pull it out and read what it says. It says, in God we trust. And we do. We trust in the Almighty. And the Almighty provides. You let the wrong people engineer, and they can wreck a train. But God is not an engineer with imperfections. He's perfect. He'll straighten it out. Everything will be just fine as long as the people stand up for what is right. That is your obligation. Again, God is not a seasonal God. He's with us every day, all year, every year. 13. And it shall come to pass, if you shall hearken diligently. Did it say maybe? No, it shall come to pass. If you listen closely and carefully unto my commandments, which I command you this day, to love the Lord your God. What is it he wants? To love the Lord your God. And to serve him with all your heart and with all your soul. Are you sold out to him? Do you love him? You should. You know, when he opens his heart and mind up to us and blesses us the way he does. You know, many of us in combat have seen his hand upon our troops. When we were so far outnumbered, we should have been annihilated. We won because of the mighty hand of God's blessings upon the troops of this nation. How precious it is to experience those things that and that brings peace to this great nation. 14, that I will give you the rain of your land in his due season, the first rain and the latter rain, that thou mayest gather in thy corn and thy wine and thine oil. Now listen to me. There is an oil of truth. There is a corn that sustains. And when you look at this spiritually, he gives you both rains. Do you understand the first rain and the second rain, the latter rain? The first rain, when the seed is in the ground, it germinates it. And that little plant springs to life and it grows. If you don't get the latter rain, it blasts in the field, it dries up, it withers, it dies. But when that latter rain, that's the truth of the end times, falls into your mind and in your heart, that truth that you first gained from the early rain, the first rain, it springs to life and you see truth and you see the hand of God as he opens up the way, the path, and Christ is that path to give us victory over all of our enemies. When he does that, and also with our crops, is your example. We ship more grains and to starving nations, and we even pay our farmers not to produce because we overproduce. And there it is that our Father provides such a fertile land. Verse 15, and I will send grass in thy fields for thy cattle, that thou mayest eat and be full. And you know, you can even go out to in our desert, only it's not really desert, in New Mexico and in Arizona and Texas, where we have curly grass. You know, real short, and it looks kind of poorly, and it does take a few acres to feed, but it's 18% protein or better. I'm going by memory many years back. Richest thing, and I'm telling you, you take a steak off of one of those cattle that have been fed on that curly grass. Some people call it buffalo grass, okay. Fantastic. How God himself in our dry land can even produce some of the best beef best cattle and take care of our wild animals in such a wonderful, fantastic way. And you people in the middle country, you know what I'm talking about. Okay, and so it is. God provides. But I didn't think it rained much there. It doesn't take much. 16, take heed to yourselves that your heart be not deceived, and you turn aside and serve other gods and worship them. Don't you let some Bible-thumping fruitcake come along with some traditions of men that make void the word of God and rob you of the very blessings of God. Well, brother, dear brother, what are you knocking churches? No, I'm just telling you, I'm talking about knocking fruitcakes. Fruitcakes are people, preachers, that would put you in shackles, bondage. But confess all your sins here, dear brother, and then let us brand you and make you a second-class citizen. But if you obey us and if you support this group well enough, we may let you sit in the back of the church, but don't you ever, ever try to teach Sunday school because you're a second-class citizen. You know, I always read in the 8th chapter of St. John that if you learn the truth, it makes you free. It doesn't put you in bondage. Somebody's lying. Don't ever join any church that when you're a believer, I don't care what your sin is, when you repent, it's gone. Okay. Unless it's, and so it is. And God loves you. And you're free. And you're in a nation that is free. Don't ever let anybody mess with your freedoms. That's a no-no. Won't work. We're a people that cannot live in bondage. And let me rephrase that. We're a people that will not live in bondage. Nobody's going to do that to us. So be careful who you listen to and what philosophies of leadership that might be brought upon you. For there is communism in this world, and you will never find one socialist or communist nation that has been successful. You show me a communist and a socialist nation, and I'll show you a people that are beggarly poor and have to beg. It's sad, but it's true. We're so blessed. Don't ever forget to thank him for that. 17. And then the Lord's wrath be kindled against you, and he shut up the heaven that there be no rain, and that the land yield not her fruit, and lest ye perish quickly from off the good land which the Lord giveth you. You want to be careful. Well, it happens to some people. You don't listen to him. I wonder where I went wrong. You didn't listen to him. And you know, he's not a respecter of persons. But he does. For those that follow and love him, it's for their own good. Well, what about those that don't love him? You just read it. He'll finish them. They'll never amount to anything until they have a change of heart, until they circumcise their hearts and cut away their stiff-neckedness and learn to love. 18, therefore shall ye lay up these my words. That's what the word Deuteronomy, Ele Hadbarim, in the Hebrew tongue means. That's the name of the book. These words in your heart and in your soul, and bind them for a sign upon your hand, that they may be as frontlets between your eyes. You know, a lot of people take this and weave little scriptures. That's not what it's talking about. You know, if you have to write it down, you know, when you're a believer, what's between your eyes? Inside, your brain. Know it. Believe it. Live it. And bring it right into your very soul and let your hand do the work of God. That's what it's talking about. You don't write signs on yourself that you would be a poor, miserable wretch indeed if you had to do that to know where your faith was. Love him. Is it that complicated? To love he that from whom all blessings flow, that gives us the rain and the blessings and the fullness and the love. How in the world could one find it difficult to love, to return that love? Okay, you don't need some piece of paper wound up in your hair or anything else. Verse 19, and you shall teach them your children, speaking of them when they sitteth in thine house, and when thou walkest by the way, when thou liest down and when thou risest up. 20, and thou shalt write them upon the doorpost of thine house and upon thy gates. What happens in the gates? That's where the trial takes place. That's where judgment happens. Judge by God's law. Do that is right. That's what it means. And teach them to your children so that next generation has an opportunity to follow the love of Almighty God. Why? To receive his blessings. There's no accident that this great nation, and I'm not talking down to the nations that listen to us around the world. Through those that serve God, all people are blessed. And this is why that we try so many nations to pick up, to make it possible for people to be free, to be in a democracy, a republic, whereby they can be free to love Almighty God, or to be free to raise their family in peace and contentment. Now, you don't need to write it on a post. Practice it. You see, it's already written right here. It's called the Word of God. These words, love them and accept them. It teaches you how to love our Father. Boy, does he deserve it. Don't miss the next lecture. Bless your hearts. Listen a moment, won't you please?
1: 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There is no need for you to be deceived. 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Don't be deceived by Satan.
0: And there we are back again. Let's have the 800 number, please. 1-800-643-4645. That number is good from Puerto Rico, throughout the U.S., Alaska, Hawaii, all over Canada. Spirit Moves, you got a question, you lay it on us. Won't you do that? Never ask a question, though, about a particular denomination or a reverend or some organization. We don't judge people. We don't have to. You know why? God is the judge. Those words, these words, that Deuteronomy, and the rest of God's word, he's our judge. He does not need your help in judgment. So simply teach that word, let the chips fall wherever they may. Never, never, never apologize for the word of God. Those of you that listen by shortwave around the world, it's always a pleasure hearing from you. And your announcer at the end of the hour will give you a mailing address. Again, always a pleasure. Got a prayer request? You don't need a number or an address. Why? God knows what you're thinking right now. He does. Do you know he made you different than anyone else? You may be the biggest sinner in the world, but you're different than anyone else. Your fingerprints are different. Your DNA is different. God made you unique because he wanted someone just like you. But he does want you to love him. It pays great dividends. because he will always return that love. Father, let's go to his throne. Father, around the world we come. We ask that you lead, guide, direct, Father. Touch in Yeshua's precious name. Thank you, Father. Amen. Okay, and question time. We're going to go with Mary from Florida. I know you served in the military, and I don't understand what happened at Fort Hood, how a high-ranking officer could turn on his fellow people like that. Well, that's the whole problem, my dear. They were not his people. He was a traitor, a spy, a terrorist. He was not of us, and he went out from us, and he deserves to die, and most likely will. That was his wish anyway, that he die. Too bad it didn't happen, okay? But he was a radical to the nth degree, and it should have been spotted. But we have this so-called political correctness. Oh, well, he's of the Islamic faith. There are many wonderful people of the Islamic faith that are not radicals. But political correctness prevents the truth coming forward when it is so obvious that a blind man could see it. And that's not downing about blind man at all. Intelligence should have spotted him long, long ago. But political correctness is ruining this nation. Do you want me to tell you when political correctness ended in this nation? And it has, well over time. It's when flight, what was it, 99 and up north, when Beamer said, let's roll. That's when political correctness ended in this nation. We're not going to have a passenger sit quietly and be flown to their death anymore. Political correctness can go out the window. This is a free nation, a wonderful nation. Many of us have fought to ensure that freedom. And we're not going to let political correctness, well, it might offend someone. Tough stuff. Be offended. If you're an oddball, you probably deserve to be offended anyway. Okay, let's see. This is Larry from Chicago. And may our Heavenly Father continue to bless you and yours. Well, he sure does, and we appreciate it. Pastor, I understand that when we talk to our Father, we're supposed to go through our high priest who is Christ. Therefore, why is it everywhere I turn, people are chasing Yahweh? I am quite confused. Well, why would you be confused? Have you never read Matthew chapter 6, verse 9? Well, what does Matthew 6, 9 say? It tells you how to pray. Your high priest telling you how to pray. Did Christ say, pray to me, and I will hear your prayer? Somebody said. They asked him. He said, this is how you pray. You pray, our Father, that's Yahweh, which art in heaven, hallowed, holy is your name. What name? Yahweh. Okay. That your thy kingdom come, thy will be done on earth as it is in heaven. Then you always ask in Christ's name, of course, but you pray to the Father. For if you know and you understand, your chief priest, Christ, is Emmanuel, God with us in this dimension. Wake up. Isaac from Trinidad. Isaac from Trinidad, I read one day a passage that I am trying to find back that I had read. There was a young lady that was cleaning herself behind the fence, and there were two men who ask her to lie with them, and if she refused, they will tell others that they saw somebody with her behind the fence. She began to cry and to pray. You're talking about the story of Susanna in the Apocrypha, most beautiful story, and Daniel, our Daniel, was a part of it. They were about ready to hang Susanna. Why? Because these two fruitcakes, these Kenites, wanted to seduce her. And they were lying at like dogs, as they always will. And they were ready to, did you hear about Susanna? Oh my, no, what about her? Well, she was caught right down there red-handed. Who said? You see, gossip is a terrible thing. They were lying. Susanna was a wonderful girl. And here comes Daniel. And they ask him, have you heard about Susanna? And he said, I'll have nothing to do with this. And they said, well, what do you mean? He said, bring one of them out here and put the other one back over there. They brought the one. He said, under which tree did you see this happen? He said, over under that walnut tree that I'm making part of this. There were different trees, but be that as it may. And then he said, take him back. Now bring the other. Under which tree did you see this happen? He said, it was under that willow right there. He said, take them both and hang them. So, and they were found guilty of lying and trying to seduce this young girl. That's the story of Susanna. And it is a true story, and Daniel put an end to it. Truth always prevails. Hope you enjoy it. Casey from West Virginia. My question, Pastor Marie, is how did God become God? Every time I think about this question, it just makes me wonder. When and where did God exist? Everything and everyone has a beginning. Please help me understand this. Well, what did he say? Do you ever listen to him? What did he say he was? I am the Alpha and the Omega. I'm the beginning and the end. I want you to absorb that real good. He wasn't only the beginning, but he will also be the end. If I were you, I would feel a little uncomfortable questioning his ability, for this is why he said, you will call me Iya Asha Iya, which is to say, I am that I am. I am where I am. I am what I want to be, wherever I want to be, and so forth. He is I am. And you know, he can kind of do whatever he wants to because he created it all and it all belongs to him. Cappy from Illinois. I hope that's not an indication here. I have learned so much from you and due to you, I have opened up my Bible more than ever. This I thank you. Matthew 17:3, and behold, there appeared unto Moses and Elias talking with him. Elijah never died. Moses did, but God took him, and as he died and buried him, Jesus is God in the flesh, all three being there here. So if it is true that the Bible is the word of God and it is written, which was inspired by the Holy Spirit, then why do you say Moses didn't die? Isn't all of God's word truth inspired by the... Absolutely. Why do you think, if you understand that spiritually speaking isn't necessarily every individual, instantly their spirit, their real body goes back to the Father anyway. Okay. But why do you think, as it is written in the book of Jude, that Satan argues and wants to find Moses' bones? Did you ever think about that? It pays you to think. And let's see, what else do you have to say? Now, also in Matthew 27:57, when the evening was come, and there came a rich man of Arimathea named Joseph, who also himself was Jesus' disciple, John 19:26, and when Jesus therefore saw his mother and his disciples standing by, whom he loved, he said unto his mother, Mother, behold thy son, John 19:27, then said he to the disciple, Behold thy mother, and from that hour that disciple took her into his own. If Joseph of Arimathea were her rich uncle and could afford to care for Jesus' mother, then why did Jesus not look to him to take care of his earth mom? You don't think things through too well, do you? Where was Christ when he made that statement? He was nailed to the cross. Everyone, as Isaiah 53 so declares, is scattered except John and the women. Everyone. Now, how could he, nailed to the cross, have called to Joseph who was not there?
2: Well, he didn't have a cell phone.
0: No, he did not have a cell phone. John was there, and he was disciple he loved, and he said, take my mother. That's what he was saying in a sweet, wonderful way. You know, I hate higher critics that always look for clinks rather than using their brain to think things through clearly. Okay. He had John take his mother because John stayed with him. Joseph wasn't there. Joseph would have gladly done it because he would team up with her later. But be that as it may, I'm glad we've got you looking in the Bible. I hope it does some good. Ray from California. God's law says that every seed will reproduce after its own kind. Do you know who the serpent was? Can you think past snake? Okay. Can you think past dragon? Then can you read Revelation chapter 12, verse 6 and 7? That old serpent, which is the Satan, which is the dragon and so forth, all they're just names for a cherubim, period. You want to wake up and kind of smell the coffee a little bit, okay? Donis from Texas. I wonder if that's supposed to be Dennis. It's Donis is what it says. Okay. And I'm glad you asked for his blessing. He does bless us. Thank you. Question, what can I do about all the years of not tithing and love gifts and offerings? Please provide scripture, your brother in Christ. Well, if you weren't attending church, and if you weren't being fed, you didn't know a tithe. Okay, you tithe where you're fed, the word of God. Okay, so if you weren't being fed, you didn't owe a tithe. So I wouldn't get all wrapped up in it if I were you. Rico from Oklahoma. Question, Strong's number for again in the Hebrew, 3254, which primarily an adjective means to continue. That's why in chapter 4, Eve continued in labor and gave birth to Abel. They were twins. Selman from Oklahoma, where in the Bible does it say that God said he created good and evil for his glory? I think you're thinking of Isaiah chapter 45, verse 7, where it says God created good and evil. But the word evil in the Hebrew is tumult, meaning God can, trouble. Okay. God can cause trouble because he's a God of vengeance. He can heap trouble up on who deserves it, not somebody that doesn't. So he doesn't create evil. It's a mistranslation. Isaiah chapter 45, verse 7, I think is what you're thinking about. Richard from Texas, the book of Luke describes a gulf that divides paradise. Is the bottomless pit located in that great gulf? Well, that's quite a thought, but that isn't what Luke meant at that time. It is a medical term that means an awful cut, okay? Doreen from Michigan, you're welcome. Romans 10:3, what are man's religious traditions that God is against? False teaching. You know, people teach people to fly to save their souls in Ezekiel chapter 13, verses 20 through, along about 20. God says, I'm against that. Anytime you teach something, like you're going to be gone when God very clearly says in Mark chapter 13, I want you to stand up against the false Christ and allow the Holy Spirit to speak through you. Don't you even premeditate what you'll say. He didn't say anything about flying you away, because you're supposed to allow the Holy Spirit to speak through you so that unlearned people can hear truth from your mouth. Okay. That's the traditions of men that make void the word of God, lies and false teaching. In 1 Corinthians 13:8, why do some people say that the Holy Spirit's gifts ended with the apostles? God is the same yesterday, he is today, and he will be forever. God does not change, people do. Victoria from Montana. What would have been read to the people when they gathered together during Passover in and before Moses' time? Oh, there wasn't a Passover before Moses' time. So they didn't read anything. The Passover was initiated in Moses' time. Now, I can tell you what they read after was basically at Passover is the hallelujah. Well, what does hallelujah mean? It means praise ye the Lord. Psalms 113 through about 119 were read at Passover. Marie from Washington. My name is Marie and I'm 12 years old. I'm trying to read the Bible every day, but I really don't have enough time, so I watch your program every day at my grandparents' house. I've been confused about how am I exactly supposed to go to heaven and be with God. What do I have to do? I live with the Lord. Well, then you're going to make it just fine, my dear. That's a wonderful commentary by you. And I can tell that you're living that way. You keep it up. When God so loved this world that he gave his only begotten son, that's Jesus, that whomsoever would believe on him would not perish, but shall live eternally in heaven. That's how you go, is by following that path, that way, which is to say Christ. Marie, we love you and thank you for studying God's word. You're a good girl. You hang tough. Keith from Illinois. Pastor Murray, in Matthew chapter 5, verse 9, does the U.S. military qualify for the blessings to peacemakers? Well, of course they do. You know, were it not for the U.S. military, if we had, take any war you wish, take World War II, if it were not for our military, we wouldn't be a free people. And we certainly wouldn't be at peace. And we, basically this nation is at peace except terrorists that slipped through. And we used to be able to keep all that on the home of terrorists or nations that wanted to war. But now it seems that some of it is slipping through. But our military has always brought peace. This is why Psalms 144 says, God, give my hands the strength and the power. Be my strength to help me war and put our enemy under our feet. Okay. And so it is. If an enemy wants to be an enemy of God's people, they can sure choose that route. And our military are our peacemakers. God bless every last one of them that are loyal to this nation under God. This nation that their patriotism causes them to serve in such a gallant way. I love every one of them. I'm glad I had my time in the military and not so happy about the wars, but I don't regret them because it kept communism, broke the back of communism in North Korea and caused Russia to fall. That is to say the communistic superpower, which is all building back again to fulfill Ezekiel 38 and 39. But Vietnam and Korea broke the back of communism. A lot of people say, well, we lost those. No, we didn't lose. The main thing is you don't want to let it slip in through the front door. Terry from Michigan, God bless you and your staff. He sure does. My questions are, why or what does Satan want the bones of Moses for? He was the law. And God would let him have no part of him. God took him. The word bearing means many things. He was transfigured because he showed up on the Mount of Well, how can you prove that? He showed up on the Mount of Transfiguration with Christ and Elijah. Elijah the prophet, Moses the law, Christ the Savior, God with us. Also, I am sure I just read, need clarification. The millennium is when those who prevail shall reign with Christ. When do those who failed get another chance? Is it after the millennium? No, it's during the millennium. It's not another chance. They didn't have a chance to start with. You can't have a bunch of Bible-thumping, misleading, lying preachers, misleading people, and taking them right basically to worship the false Christ. Yes, you will worship the first super Jesus that shows up on earth, and you'll fly away with him. Do you know who that is? That's Satan. It's written. Mark 13, Matthew 24, Luke 21, all of the book of Revelation, giving you, you know, by the number, seven trumps. And people still, they'll say, well, you're not supposed to understand Revelation, even though the very word in whichever language you wish to translate it means to reveal or to open. People better get your eyes open. They need them open now. We're out of time. Hey, I love you all because you enjoy studying God's word chapter by chapter, verse by verse, letting God's word speak to your heart and your mind, showing you the way. Most of all, God loves you for it. It's the letter he sent to you. When you read it, makes his day, boy, is he going to make yours. We're brought to you by your tithes and offerings. If we've helped you, you help us keep coming to you. Won't you do that? Bless God. He will always bless you. Most important, though, you listen to me. Listen good. You stay in his word every day. And his word is a good day, even with trouble. Know why? Jesus, Yeshua, is the living word.
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Genesis 1:46, the first six chapters in God's Word. The world that was. Did you realize there was a world age before this one? Same old world, different age. The creation itself. When were the races created? You see, all the races were created separately, and you'll find that documented in these particular CDs. How and what was the sin in the garden? It will be discussed in this series also. This is a must for the serious Bible scholar, for if you do not understand how it was in the beginning, you certainly will never understand the end. I think you will find this series very rewarding and certainly will answer questions that no doubt you have always wondered about. Genesis 1:46. Hey, I know you're going to enjoy this series.

Welcome to the Shepherd's Chapel Network Family Bible Study Hour with Pastor Arnold Murray. Wisdom is understanding God's Word. Pastor Murray's unique teaching approach brings God's Word alive.

0: Glad of Psalms, and what a beautiful letter our Heavenly Father has written to us through the Psalms. We see prophecy in the Psalms. We see strengthening through the Psalms. We learn where our victory is and where we can take refuge in the book of Psalms. And we learned a lot about our enemy, Satan, in our last lecture there in that acrostic Psalms of 9 and 10, how he thinks, what he thinks he's going to gain the victory with, and that helps us deal with him when he's here on earth. But don't ever try and take him on by yourself. You strengthen yourself in the Lord. You put that gospel armor on of Ephesians chapter 6, and then you can stand against the fiery darts of Satan. And I'll remind you, too, that the man of the earth, or man in general, is the subject of Psalms 1 through the man of the earth, Antichrist, is the subject of Psalm 1 through 15. I don't know if we'll get there today, but when we get to Psalm 16, that's when we will start talking about the man Jesus Christ. So, but until we get through with Psalm 15, we are the main subject, and the types that we'll see are for Antichrist. So Psalm 11 is where we're going to pick it up today. It is a Psalm of David. If I were going to title it, it's a prayer in view of Psalm 9 and 10 that we just completed concerning the Antichrist. We're going to be at about the time of Absalom's rebellion, and we're going to find that David, some of his counselors, his advisors, were getting a little bit faint-hearted. And we'll, with that in thought, let's ask that word of wisdom in Yeshua's precious name. Father, we ask you to open eyes, open ears this day. Absalom, of course, the son of David, who tried to steal the throne. And in Absalom, we see a real strong type for the Antichrist. David was God's anointed. Absalom tried to steal the kingdom from David. Jesus is the anointed. Antichrist is going to try and steal the kingdom from him. He's not going to be successful. Psalm 11, verse 1. In the Lord put I my trust. Remember, this is a psalm of David. How say ye to my soul, flee as a bird to your mountain? His advisors are telling him, this is very shortly before they departed Jerusalem, to flee over to the east side of Jordan from Absalom. You see, Absalom basically stole the entire nation. David's down to probably 300 or 400 of his most loyal supporters. Everyone else, Absalom has stolen their heart, just like Antichrist, when he returns, is going to steal the hearts of the people, of those that don't know he's the first one to come, because he comes in peacefully and prosperously. He's going to put a chicken in every pot. He's going to put 2 paid-for cars in every garage. I'll pay your bills, and you won't have any worries. All you got to do is worship me. But David's advisors are saying, run like a little bird. Now, that wasn't David's style. You see, David was a warrior. It's written Saul killed his thousands of the Philistines. David killed his tens of thousands of the Philistines. So David knew where to put his trust. He knew where to take refuge. And the idea of running to the mountain like a little bird probably did not set well with David. They did convince him, though, because he didn't want to have the streets of Jerusalem running with blood of brothers as a civil war would have broken out. Verse 2. For lo, the wicked bend their bow, his counselors and advisors continue to David. They make ready their arrow upon the string. This means that danger is imminent. They're going to attack just at any moment, that they may privily shoot at the upright in heart. This word privily, check it out in the Hebrew, is in darkness. In other words, the enemies of David, the supporters of Absalom, were lying in wait, trying to assassinate David and his key leaders who were supporting him. And of course, the upright in heart, David felt he could claim that because he was serving the Lord. No other king of Judah or Israel walked with the Lord like David did. Was he perfect? Absolutely not. He messed up. We all mess up in the flesh, but David never once fell into apostasy or idolatry. Verse 3, if the foundations, his counselors continue to David, be destroyed, what can the righteous do? This word foundations is hashatha in the Hebrew language, and it means the settled order of things. On a spiritual level, we could take it to the way things God has established them, God's way, if you will. And what his counselors are saying here is if these rebellious supporters of Absalom take over and the established institutions, the settled order of things in Jerusalem collapses, what can we do? Not say or think, but what can we lawfully do? Verse 4. The Lord is in his holy temple, and the Lord's throne is in heaven. His eyes behold, his eyelids try or test the children of men. Now, this is kind of hard to understand, but what this is talking about, this eyelids is a Hebraism. It's a figure of speech in the Hebrew language that has a special meaning. If you are really focusing your eyes on something, you kind of draw your eyelids together. We might call it squinting. And it's to really focus on something or someone. And that's what this is talking about. And the Lord, when he's watching the unrighteous, the wicked, he is focusing on them. And you remember back in our previous psalm concerning the Antichrist, chapter of Psalm 10, verse 11, it states there the words of Antichrist. He said in his heart, in other words, the Antichrist said in his mind, God hath forgotten, he hideth his face, he will never see it. And here we see the Lord focusing, drawing those eyelids together as he watches. It's not that he is forgotten or that he doesn't see it. He doesn't forget. He's not going to let the wicked slide, and he has his eye on them. He keeps very good records. Everyone will get exactly what they deserve. Verse 5, the Lord trieth or test the righteous, but, or probably better, and the wicked and him that loveth violence, his soul hateth. And God hates those who depend on violence, taking what is rightfully belongs to someone else because they covet it. They want it for themselves, so they use violence to obtain it for themselves. And how would you like to be in their shoes standing right before the white throne judgment? They're going to come up short when that time rolls around. See that you don't. The Lord tries the righteous. Well, why does God test the righteous? Well, he tests the righteous because he doesn't want a bunch of hothouse lilies that are going to melt at the first sign of trouble. He will test his elect. And, you know, he knows what his elect did in the first earth age, but I think he has a tendency to kind of toughen us up a little bit every once in a while. We realize that we have to be tough when it comes to dealing with Satan. And, of course, don't ever try that alone. You, as I said at the beginning, you use that gospel armor and always do it in the name of Jesus Christ. But he will test you. Verse 6. Upon the wicked he shall rain snares, fire and brimstone, and an horrible tempest. A tempest is a blast of scorching heat, and he is a consuming fire. Hebrews chapter 12, verse 29. This shall be the portion of their cup. And He will destroy the wicked by using natural causes. Armageddon and Haman Gog are going to last about 5 minutes, if that long, in my estimation. You see, the Lord, as it's written in the book of Revelation, chapter 16, verse 2, that he'll use hailstones the size of a talent. A talent, depending on whose measure you're going by, is anywhere from 110 to 180 pounds. So the wicked do not win. And I don't want anybody getting on a guilt trip. This fire and brimstone, unfortunately, are what a lot of men and women of the cloth use to try and hold their congregation in the pews. Fear, in other words, of fire and brimstone. We're not talking about everyday occasional sinners here. We're talking about Satan. We're talking about the strong ones that we covered in our last lecture, the fallen angels, the Nephilim. We're talking about people who deny there is a God and just flat don't care. And that's who we're talking about. So I don't want anybody getting off on a guilt trip thinking that these fire and hailstones and snares and tempest and brimstone are what God's going to use against them. You see, the righteous can be standing just 10 feet away from the evil as they're being punished by our Father. And you would not be harmed at all. It'd be like Shadrach, Meshach, and Abednego when they heated up Nebuchadnezzar, you remember, in the book of Daniel, heated up that furnace 7 times what would be required to cook Shadrach, Meshach, and Abednego. Not a hair on their head was singed. So we have a God of love. He loves those who love and serve him and return that love. These wicked will pay, but don't you get off on a guilt trip. Love and serve your Father, and you don't have anything to worry about. Verse 7, for the righteous Lord loveth righteousness. His countenance doth behold the upright. And we covered in an earlier psalm, Psalm 7, verse 11, that the Lord is angry with the wicked every day. But here in this verse we see the Lord loves righteousness and those who do. And what is righteousness? It's what's right. We're told in his word what is right and what is wrong. And if you try the best you can to do what is right, the Lord loves that effort. But he's angry with the wicked every day, as it's written in Psalms 7:11. This last phrase in verse 7, his countenance doth behold the upright, that could also be translated, an upright one shall gaze upon his face. And, you know, the upright are the elect. That's the meaning of Zadok, the Hebrew word in Ezekiel chapter 44, are God's upright, the elect. And they will have the privilege of gazing on the face of the Lord during the millennium as they reign with Christ for 1,000 years. That's a privilege and one that the elect have earned. But wow, can you imagine being in the presence of Jesus Christ and having the right? Not everybody will have that right, but the right to gaze upon his face. We have a subscription in Psalm 11 to the chief musician, to he who has the victory, to he who gives the victory, that of course being our Lord and Savior, upon Shemineth. Shemineth is a word that we covered back and is also was utilized in the subscription of Psalm 5, you may recall it. It means the eighth day, or the eighth, actually. And it's not referring to an eight-stringed instrument or anything else that's nonsense. It refers to the righteous. The Israelites were circumcised on the eighth day. So this refers to the righteous, and more specifically, Israel, and even more specifically that, God's election. And that, of course, applies to Psalm 11. Those of you with companion Bibles, you find that subscription before Psalm 12. Most of the rest of you are going to have that incorrectly as the title or the superscription to Psalm 12. Psalm 12, we have, again, a psalm of David. This psalm refers to the vanity or nothingness of men and man, and also a prayer for deliverance, a psalm of David. Let's go with verse 1. Help in the Hebrew, this is Yashah, and it means save. Save, Lord, for the godly man ceaseth, for the faithful fail from among the children of men. And the ceaseless means that there are less and less. And what, you know, look around us. Is that coming to pass? It certainly is. Watch the evening news, if you can stomach it. Children shooting children, gangs killing other members of gangs, violence that's just unheard of. And it is a particularly evil generation that we live in. And the godly men are becoming less and less. The faithful failed or have almost vanished. And we're talking about those who have faith, men and women of faith, children of faith, who believe even in God. They're becoming less and less. Why? Because the people are being misled by false teaching. They're being forced to have God removed from their vocabulary in some cases. We take God out of the schools, and then we wonder why there's so much violence and evil in our schools. It's because we have removed him from the presence of our schools. Verse 2. They, this are the wicked men, speak vanity. That means, this is shav in the Hebrew, this word vanity. It means falsehood or deceit. They speak deceit, every one with his neighbor, with flattering lips, and with a double or a deceitful heart do they speak. And in James chapter 1, verse 8, we learn that a double-minded man, and this word heart here could be translated mind, a double mind do they speak. And in James 1, verse 8, we learn the instruction from our Father through his servant James that a double-minded man is unstable in all of his ways. Why? You can't count on him. A double-minded person, it just depends on which way the wind is blowing at the time. It's kind of like a reed shaken in the wind. The way they lean depends on which way the wind's blowing at the time. And you don't want somebody in the foxhole next to you who you can't depend on when things get tough. And that might be the time that the wind changes and they change their mind. You can't depend on them. Flattering lips. We see that even from the pulpits that are supposed to be teaching God's word. The men and women of the cloth are more concerned about pleasing the congregation with their words than they are about teaching God's word straight up, where it has the ability to educate and correct the people. They're afraid to teach God's word chapter by chapter, verse by verse, because they think they're going to run their congregation off. So it's better if they just read one verse of God's word and then talk about it for 45 minutes. I promise you, I could read one verse out of the Bible and then talk about it for 45 minutes and convince you that that verse meant just about anything that I wanted to, because you would have forgotten what the verse was by the time I got through talking for 45 minutes. But flattering lips also are deceitful lips. And oftentimes it has the intent of personal gain at the expense of others. Verse 3. The Lord shall cut off all the flattering lips and the tongue that speaketh proud things. In other words, the tongue that speaks proud things or great things about himself or herself. God does not like proud words, proud lips. And those to whom the flattering lips and the proud things are attached to are going to be cut off. This, don't read this that he's literally going to cut their lips off. Cut off means that they're going into the lake of fire right along with Satan if they don't change their ways. Verse 4, who or they have said, with our tongue we will prevail. Our lips are our own. Who is Lord over us? In other words, who has authority over us? And if you or I were to tell them who has authority over them, then they have their deceitful, false tongue to deny the authority, even the authority of God. They think that their own tongue will allow them to prevail. Our lips are our own lips. And I couldn't help but think about God's election when they're called up before the Antichrist. We won't have our own lips, our own words. In other words, we'll have the lips of the Holy Spirit, the words of the Holy Spirit as he witnesses against the Antichrist through his election. Verse 5, for the oppression of the poor or the afflicted, for the sighing of the needy, the destitute, now will I arise. Or David's saying, let Yahweh say, now I will arise, saith the Lord. I will set him in safety from him that puffeth at him. And he that puffs at them, back in chapter Psalm 10, verse 5, of course, is the Antichrist. This puffeth means, actually, it could be to ensnare. And the Antichrist will certainly be ensnaring God's children with his deceit and his falsehoods. This word sighing, very misleading the way it was translated. Check it out. It actually means shrieking or to cry out loudly, not to sigh as you would exhale air almost silently. Verse 6, the words of the Lord are pure words, as silver tried in a furnace of earth, purified seven times. And the words of the Lord are pure. That means that the elements or anything that is useless have been removed, like slag, for example. When you heat silver up and then you take away from the edges the impurities, it purifies the silver. And this is why God makes this comparison here to pure, tried, and tested silver, refined, in other words. And it's purified seven times. And you all know what seven is in biblical numerics. It's spiritual perfection. Verse 7, thou shalt keep them. The Lord will keep those who are oppressed. This word keep is shamar in the Hebrew. It means to hedge about or to guard, as if you were to build a wall of protection around them. O Lord, thou shalt preserve them from this generation forever, every single one of them that loves and serves him. And you know, you can ask for that wall of protection from the Lord right now. You don't have to wait until the Antichrist is here. Ask his help. Ask him to have that wall of protection around you from the wicked and evil in the world. Verse 8, the wicked walk or strut about on every side when the vilest men are exalted. They're exalted by themselves. And again, all puffed up and proud in their way. In this time, we will be saying, come, Lord Jesus, come. When I say this time, I'm talking about when Antichrist is actually here, those who support him. And it will be a very short period of time until our Lord and Savior returns when the Antichrist is here. So always remember the lesson, I think, from this psalm is to keep the faith even when things are looking bad. And trust in the Lord, ask for that wall of protection. Psalm 13, and we have the subscription, by the way, with Psalm 12, to the chief musician, to he who has the victory and he who gives the victory. Psalm 13, a psalm of David, I think we could label it a prayer in view of Psalm 9 and 10, the acrostic psalm where we saw the Antichrist, and David's prayer in faith. Psalm 13, verse 1. How long wilt thou forget me, O Lord? Sounds like David's been listening to the Antichrist a little bit too much. The Lord does not forget anything. Forever? Question. How long wilt thou hide thy face from me? And we see here David at a very low point in his life. We don't know what point in his life, but obviously by the wording, he's feeling abandoned. And you know, we know from Hebrews chapter 13, verses 2 and 3, that the Lord will never leave us or forsake us. He will not abandon him. So David feeling alone and abandoned here. Verse 2. How long shall I take counsel in my soul, having sorrow in my heart daily? Question. How long shall mine enemy be exalted over me? And Father, it seems like the wicked and my enemies who do wrong always get ahead. And when, if you think that the wicked always get ahead, hang on until we get to Psalm 37. We find out there that that is not so. Verse 3, consider and hear me, or answer me, Lord. O Lord my God, lighten mine eyes, or lest I sleep the sleep of death. In other words, sleep my last sleep, meaning to die. And this kind of loses it. This is another figure of speech, and it's asking the Lord to revive his eyes. In other words, give me eyes to see truth. You could think about it in a spiritual sense. And ears to hear truth. Verse 4. Lest mine enemies say, I have prevailed against him, and those that trouble me rejoice when I am moved, or when I waver or stumble. And you know, there's one who loves to see a Christian stumble or waver. His name is Satan. He's called the accuser. You see, he's right up there in paradise. And whenever we do something that would disappoint our Heavenly Father, when we waver from the word and we stumble, he's right there whispering in God's ear, look at that son or daughter of yours. Did you see what they did? Aren't you ashamed of them? And yes, your Father is ashamed of you when you stumble and waver. So don't allow it to happen. This reminded me, this verse of Psalm verse 3, Psalm 3 verse 2, where David's enemies were saying his God isn't going to help him because of his indiscretions concerning Bathsheba and Uriah the Hittite, and also at the time of Absalom's rebellion. And the numbering of Israel when he got off on an ego trip, his friends or his enemies actually said, we don't have to worry about David anymore. God's certainly not going to help him since he's been wavering and stumbling so much. Verse 5, but I have trusted in thy mercy. My heart shall rejoice in thy salvation. And there is only one salvation, beloved. That is Yeshua in the Hebrew tongue. That's the name for Jesus Christ. Yeshua, if you translate it rather than transliterate it, means Yahweh's Savior, the Lord's Savior. There is only one. Mercy, you could think of as God's grace or his loving kindness. And it's unmerited favor, you could think of it. None of us deserve it, but if we try and we love God, he's always willing to forgive. Verse 6, I will sing unto the Lord because he hath dealt bountifully with me. And it's dealt bountifully as he has compensated me. And you know, the Lord pays real well. Serving the Lord pays real well. Why? Because that's how you receive his blessings. And he owns everything. God wants to bless his children. He loves his children that love him. And it pleases him, nothing more pleases him than to reward his children who, when they are trying and when they do serve him. We got a subscription there to the chief musician, and I think this is probably a good place to start and or stop for the day. But don't ever forget that when the enemy, it appears that the enemy is getting ahead, and that he's going to win. There's nothing we can do about it. He's going to win. That's when you pull on your faith. And you want that faith to strengthen you and to help you not waver and stumble. And that's what gives us the victory. Stay with God's word. Focus on his word. Because if you read the back of the book, you know we have the victory. And you want to come down on the winning side, and you want to be on the side that our Heavenly Father is on. So think about that, consider it. We'll come back and finish up the Psalms concerning the man of the earth, Antichrist, and probably we'll get started concerning the Son of Man, that of course being Jesus Christ. We've got a short message. We'll ask you to listen a moment, won't you please?
1: The book of Ezekiel. What a fantastic study, this book of Ezekiel. The book of Ezekiel, that covers, if you would, those vehicles, those circular discs. In the Hebrew, it states very clearly that that whirlwind with the color amber traced back to the Hebrew, highly polished bronze. What an exciting thing that God's word informs us on all things. Ezekiel, one of my favorite prophets of the Bible, probably more written, not probably, but absolutely more written on what will happen in the millennium age than even the book of Revelation. Ezekiel guiding you through it, what God will expect at the final battle, Armageddon and Haman Gog, recorded in this great prophecy. I know you're going to enjoy it, the book of Ezekiel.
0: Welcome back. We're glad you could join back with us. Let's have the 800 number, please. 800-643-4645. If you have a biblical question that you'd like to pose to be answered on the air, feel free to call that number and leave your question. We do ask that you not ask questions about a specific individual, denomination, or organization by name. We teach God's word in a positive format, throwing out negatives about others, especially our brothers and sisters in Christ. Serves no purpose, we simply won't do it. We'll let God's word do the teaching, the correcting, and the healing. If you're listening by shortwave radio or studying via the internet somewhere around the world that's not able to use that 800 number, your announcer at the end of the hour will give you our mailing address. Quite all right to mail your questions in being the point. Got a prayer request? Do away with the number. You don't need a telephone. You don't need a mailing address. Your Heavenly Father is there for you 24 hours a day, 7 days a week. And you know, he developed this unique way that you can communicate with him. It's called prayer. And it's kind of like a telephone line, but this telephone line, the more you use it, probably the less it's going to cost you on Judgment Day. By that I mean ask forgiveness of your sins. And when you go to him with a repentant heart, that means that you had a true change of mind, and you don't want to fall short. You don't want to mess up anymore. That makes his day when you do that, and he forgives you, and you have a clean slate. So don't walk around with a burden load of sin. Ask for that forgiveness. Go to him. And we do come to you, Father, united as one in the name of your Son, Jesus Christ. We ask you to look upon these, Father. You know their needs, addictions to drugs, alcohol, Father. illnesses in families. We ask you to look on these, Father, if it is your will, a special blessing on each one. And we also lift up our military troops who are in harm's way, in danger around the world, Father. Watch over, guide, direct, touch, heal in Yeshua Jesus' precious name. Amen, and thank you, Father. All right, let's get to some questions. First up today, we have Cleo in Mississippi. And Cleo asks, what does abomination mean? And in the Hebrew language, abomination is tuaba. And usually it's God who is experiencing the feeling of abomination. And when we do something, his children, when we do something that is morally disgusting to him, that is an abomination to our Heavenly Father. There are many things that he considers an abomination. Another word that you could throw in there that's very close is abhorrence. And when you do something that abhors God, obviously he's not real happy with you, and you can forget about any blessings until you change your ways. Jim in New York, what do you do if you are trying to teach your son about the Bible and being a Christian, but he refuses to believe any of it? What's the next step? Well, Jim in New York, it kind of depends on how old your son is. If your son is still living under your roof and your rules and under your control, then it's okay for you to say, son, let's go to Sunday school today on Sunday. Or, son, let's sit down and open up our Bibles and study God's Word with Shepherd's Chapel. If your son is 18 years and you've already lost control of him, there's very little you can do to change his mind. He's an adult and on his own at that point. So, and at that point, all you can do is pray for your son. You know, plant that seed and ask God to make it grow. You know, there's something, especially I've noticed in boys, that when they turn 16 years old or somewhere in that area, there's kind of a disconnect between their brain and everything else. It's called hormones. And they're kind of lost out there until they get burned so bad, then they finally come back and learn that the ways of the world are not all that rewarding. So about 21 years old, they start realizing that the ways of the world, and if you've raised them right, are not the way to go, and they'll come back to the Word. They'll come back to you. Jerry in Wisconsin, where does it say in the Bible that Eve had a child by Satan and Adam? Well, let me ask you a question. Whose son was Cain? And he certainly wasn't Adam's son, because if he was Adam's son, you would find him listed in Genesis chapter 5, which is where you find the genealogy, father to son, father to son, father to son, that brought us forward. Cain, you find his genealogy in Genesis chapter 4. And it's not the same genealogy as Adam's. So to answer your question, in Genesis chapter 3, the serpent was with Eve in the garden. And in chapter 3, verse 15 of Genesis, God says to the serpent and the woman, I'm going to put enmity, that means separation, between your seed, talking to the serpent, and the woman's seed. And then in a later verse, verse 16 or 17, God says to Eve, I will greatly multiply thy conception. Do you know what causes conception? Well, I certainly hope you do. And of course, that the result of what Eve did with the serpent resulted in conception, but it was before she knew her husband Adam, but was with the serpent in the garden. Cain was the result. It says in the New Testament Cain, who was of that wicked one. Now, let's see, who is the wicked one? That doesn't take a rocket scientist to figure out. Lee in Wisconsin. If Adam did the same sin as Eve, does that mean he had relations with the serpent? And that's a very strong possibility, which would even be further abomination to our Heavenly Father, because that would have been a homosexual act. Lloyd in Pennsylvania. Do you believe the Holy, you said ghost, I'm going to say spirit. God is not a spook. Do you believe the Holy Spirit is real? Do you believe in speaking in tongues? Do you believe that the Holy Spirit is for everyone? The Holy Spirit is real. The Holy Spirit is for everyone who believes on Jesus Christ. It doesn't have anything to do with the fact that whether or not the Holy Spirit is with you, of whether you can speak some tongue, which often comes out a bunch of jibber-jabber confusion that they have to have someone standing there to interpret what they're saying. The language that the disciples spoke in Acts chapter 2, verses 4, 5, and 6 was understood by everyone, no matter what language they spoke. That's evidence of the Holy Spirit. That's the very same language God's elect will speak when they're delivered up before the Antichrist, and the Holy Spirit speaks through them. Everyone will understand. Everyone will be convinced, even the gainsayers. Terry in North Carolina, are the sons of Cain dirt? Do they have a soul? And if you mean dirt as degradation, no, the sons of Cain are not dirt. They do have a soul. And, you know, if a Kenite, which is what a son of Cain is in God's word, if a Kenite believes on Jesus Christ, they're no longer a son of the man of the earth, meaning Satan. They are a child of the living God, and their soul is saved just as anyone else who believes on Jesus Christ. Gene in Florida, how were there people on earth 40,000 years ago if creation was not until 7,000 years ago? There weren't flesh people on earth 40,000 years ago. The earth was created, the earth itself and the heavens were created millions of years ago. And if someone's trying to tell you that the whole universe was created 7,000 years ago, any scientist worth their salt could prove that wrong very easily. We have carbon dating that shows that the earth is millions of years old. Now, as far as man inhabiting the earth on the flesh, you know, then you can start talking about the creation. And how long was the creation in the first chapter of Genesis? Well, we cover 6 days, and then the 7th beginning in Genesis chapter 2. And what is a day with the Lord? Well, 2 Peter chapter 3, verse 8, one day with the Lord is as 1,000 years, and 1,000 years as one day. So since the time of the creation, we have approximately another 7,000 years that's passed. So the longest period of time that man could have been in the earth in the flesh, in my opinion, was 14 to 15,000 years ago. Don in California, how did the idea of the rapture get into the world? Well, I would recommend, Don, that you order a book that we offer here at the chapel called The Rapture Plot. And we have a lady, Margaret MacDonald, who in the year 1830 had what she described as a disturbing dream. And after the dream, she came out talking about this flyaway doctrine, and there were 2 preachers nearby who heard her, and they latched onto it and said, boy, can we use this? Everybody needs a security blanket, and so here you go. But no one had even thought of this false rapture doctrine until after 1830. You won't have any of the ancients who wrote about God's Word or the history surrounding God's Word discussing the rapture fairly recently compared to ancient times, in other words. John in Iowa, where in the Bible can I find the scripture that says I do not have to deal with blood-drinking devil worshipers, even if they are in my family? Well, I feel sorry for you if you've got blood-drinking devil worshipers in your family. But if you do, John, make a note of 2 Thessalonians chapter 3, verses 11 through 15. And we learn there that if we have family members or brethren who don't follow the Word of God, that we are to separate ourselves from them and have nothing to do with them, not treat them as an enemy, but admonish them or warn them as a brother. Don't mess around with evil. Don't entertain evil, because it could rub off on you. You stay strong in the Lord and rebuke evil in the name of Jesus Christ. Donna in West Virginia, are there evil spirits here on earth? If so, are they able to procreate? And yes, there are evil spirits on earth. And no, they are not able to procreate. Jesus dealt with many evil spirits while he was here. He showed us how to do it. And make a note of Luke chapter 10, verse 17. The disciples came back to Christ, and they were all excited, and they told him, we rebuke devils in your name, Lord. And he gave us that power over all of our enemies, including Satan. So if you're experiencing problems with evil spirits, you anoint your home, anyone who might be possessed by one, and you order them out in the name of Jesus Christ. They'll beat you up all day long if you allow them to. But as I said, Luke 10, 17 and 18, Jesus gave you power over all your enemies if you will exercise that power in his name. Ruth in Georgia, please explain your explanation of Cain and Abel and the serpent. Well, we kind of went through that in a little bit. But Cain and Abel, you see, were twins. Eve knew the serpent in the garden, had intercourse with him, and she conceived. Adam then knew Eve, and she conceived. In other words, she had twins. Genesis chapter 4, verse 1 and 2, it states there that she bare Cain, and then she again bare Abel. That word again, if you check it out, means continued. If a woman has one child and then continues in labor and has another child, what does that mean? It means she had twins. But these twins had different fathers. And you don't believe that's possible, ask your medical doctor, and they'll tell you that's very possible. And we went into how that happened in Genesis chapter 3, so I won't do that again today. Sandy in Kentucky, does the vow in sickness and in health, related to a wedding vow, does the vow in sickness and in health mean that you have to stay with your husband even if he molested your daughter? And that is not what is meant by in sickness and in health, Sandy. A child molestation is perversion. He probably needs all the help he can get, but that doesn't mean that you must remain his wife to get it. Now, I can't advise you to leave your husband. I'm not advising you to do so. I can tell you God hates child molesters. And if you're asking me the simple question, does the vow in sickness and in health hold you to your marriage? The answer would be no. Charles in Louisiana, my church believes in predestination by grace. I have been watching you for a while. Will you please give me your take or thoughts on predestination? One of the best places, Charles, would be Ephesians chapter 1, verse 4. And it states there that there are some, and that those, of course, are God's elect, who are predestined. God chose them before the foundations of the earth. Now, you got to check out that word, the phrase, foundations of the earth. It's a Greek word, katabol, which means the rebellion of Satan, which occurred in the first earth and heaven age. And so what God's elect did in support of God and the way they stood with him against Satan at that time earned them the right, predestined them to be elect, or God's remnant, as they're also referred to in this, the second earth and heaven age. Donna in Arkansas, what is Noah's wife's name? The only eight Adamic souls aboard the ark, and it was Noah, his wife, his three sons, who are named Shem, Ham, and Japheth, and their wives. None of the females were included, including their names, in God's word. We don't know, in other words, what Noah's wife's name was. Barbara in Georgia, I just heard you say people of mixed races will not be able to get into the kingdom of heaven. Will you please explain this? I did not say that Mamzar are not allowed into the kingdom of heaven. What I said was that Mamzar, as it's written in the Old Testament, are excluded from the kingdom of heaven to the fourth generation. In Jesus Christ, however, going New Testament, Galatians chapter 3, verse 29, all are Abraham's seed. And John chapter 3, verse 16, doesn't say anything about excluding anyone that's of mixed race. Salvation is available to anyone whomsoever will believe on Jesus Christ. Janice in Nebraska, what does it mean when Jesus prays, if your will be done? And well, Jesus was a mature Christian, and mature Christians pray for God's will to be done. God's will is more important than our own will. And the more mature you become as a Christian, the more you realize that, and that is a good way to pray, always in Father's will. You don't want to go against his will, so pray, if it is your will, Father, this and that. Cash in New York, how long is a generation? Well, we have three different generations, lengths of years of generations in God's word. We have a 40-year generation, a 70-year generation, and a 120-year generation. Don in South Dakota, can we send cash, or do you prefer us not to send cash or donations to Shepherd's Chapel? Sending cash through the U.S. mails is not recommended. Many people do. It never ceases to amaze me sometimes the amount of cash that people are willing just to stick in an envelope and mail through the U.S. mails, but best to go with a money order or a check. Todd in South Carolina, our newer translations of the Bible translated, I think she means our newer translations of the Bible translated from the King James Version Bible or the Hebrew manuscripts. Well, you have to wonder what some of the newer translations are translated from if you are a student of God's Word. We recommend the King James Version Bible due to the fact that tied with a Strong's Concordance, you can take any word in God's letter to you, the Bible, the King James Version Bible, back to the original Hebrew and Chaldee in the Old Testament or Greek in the New Testament. And how does that help you? Well, there's a place in Luke that Jesus says, if you want to follow me, you have to hate your mother and father. Now, that doesn't stack up with God's word. Moses taught us that we're to honor our mother and father. So if you take that word hate in the book of Luke and look it up. You'll take it to the Greek language. You'll find that it means to love less. Now, that makes a little more sense to me that Jesus said, you have to love your parents less than me if you're going to follow me, but not hate your parents. It straightens out a lot of confusion in studying God's Word. And God is not the author of confusion. He's the author of truth. James in Arkansas, why is Satan mentioned as a man, Ish, in the Hebrew in Isaiah?

0: Isaiah chapter 14, verse 16, and in Ezekiel 28, verse 2, Satan, the prince of Tyrus, is mentioned as a man. Well, Jesus was also referred to as a man, the son of man. Antichrist Lucifer will be doing his best to imitate the son of man, and I'm out of time. I want you to know that I love you a great deal because you enjoy studying God's word. And you know, when Father looks down and he sees you with the letter he wrote to you open, and you're seeking knowledge of him and trying to do your best to serve him, it makes his day, and the blessings are going to follow. We are brought to you by your tithes and offerings. If we've helped you, help us keep coming to you and to reach out to others of our brothers and sisters who are lost in this world of darkness. Most important, this, you stay in his word every day. Every day in your Father's word is a good day, even with trouble. Do you know why? It's because Jesus is the living word.
1: 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Thank you for watching today's program, and God bless you.

The book of Deuteronomy. The law was given as our schoolmaster. Have you been to school on God's Word? Certainly one way to go there is to study the book of Deuteronomy. Probably the most exciting thing that Deuteronomy has to offer for you is that great song of Moses, that those that overcome the false Messiah in the end generation will be singing. The law itself being the schoolmaster that keeps us out of trouble in these flesh bodies. Again, an education in taming that part of you that oftentimes needs taming through the old schoolmaster, that great book, Deuteronomy, the law, and its set ways of keeping you from harm's way even in this generation. You're going to enjoy it.

0: Welcome to the Shepherd's Chapel Network Family Bible Study Hour with Pastor Arnold Murray. Wisdom is understanding God's Word. Pastor Murray's unique teaching approach brings God's Word alive with meaning as he takes you on a chapter-by-chapter, verse-by-verse study of God's letter to you, the Bible. And now here is Pastor Arnold Murray.
1: Good day to you. God bless you. Say welcome to the Shepherd's Chapel. Welcome to this family Bible study hour back in our Father's Word, Book of Jeremiah, whom God launches forth. We come to the 49th chapter. We're going to pick it up in the 17th verse here in a moment. It has to do with Edom, which means in the Hebrew tongue red, the red nation. And of course, it would be

0: been shall be again. So history itself then becomes prophecy because it's going down again, and it's going down in the future sense exactly the same way. So this is like reading tomorrow's newspaper concerning what happens to Russia. And this has nothing to do with Christian people inside Russia, but it has to do with atheistic communism and how our father dislikes it. You can see why that he would say in the great book of Malachi and in also in the New Testament, Jacob I loved and Esau I hated. He hated him because he cared nothing about his heritage. And so it is. So having, with God still speaking towards Edom, Rush, let's pick it up if we may. Chapter 49, verse 17, a word of wisdom from our father, and it reads, "And Edom, Rush, that is to say, shall be a desolation. Everyone that goeth by it shall be astonished, and shall hiss at all the plagues thereof." Verse 18, "And as in the overthrow of Sodom and Gomorrah, and the neighbor cities thereof, saith the Lord, no man shall abide there, neither shall a son of a man dwell in it." What you have here is in all the Gentile nations he's mentioned, he's always said at the end, if they repent, he doesn't even ask these for repentance. Naturally, it's there if they do it on their own. But again, I would repeat, this people, God would say, while they were still in their mother's womb, as it is written in that great book of Romans, Jacob I loved, Esau I hated, and you can see well why. And no mortal soul that follows Christ you're going to find in that particular place at that particular time, the end times. Verse 19, "Behold, he shall come up like a lion from the swelling of Jordan." And who is this? In history, it was Nebuchadnezzar. Well, what is it then in the future sense? The king of Babylon, which is Antichrist. "And against the habitation of the strong, but I will suddenly make him run away from her. And who is a chosen man that I may appoint over her? For who is like me?" He said, who can I send? Who can I compare to me? "And who will appoint me the time? When am I going to do this? And who is that shepherd that shall stand before me?" And naturally, when you make that stand, you stand in the word of God chapter by chapter, verse by verse. But of course, it is Yeshua, the Lord Jesus Christ, that is the shepherd of shepherds. And at that time, at his second advent, shall he make that stand. Verse 20, "Therefore hear the counsel of the Lord." You want to listen to wisdom? Listen to your father. "That he hath taken against Edom," not for it, against, "and his purpose, that he hath purposed against the inhabitants of Teman," that's south Russia, "surely the least of the flock shall draw them out." In other words, there's will drag them out. There's no power in them. "Surely he shall make that their habitations desolate with them." It will amount to nothing. Again, establish a government that drives God from your vocabulary, that is atheistic, communistic, and you expect God to bless it, forget it. Verse 21, "The earth is moved at the noise of their fall. At the cry, the noise thereof was heard in the Red Sea." The Reed Sea and the Weedy Sea is going to be done all the way through. 22, "Behold, he shall come up and fly as an eagle," the Antichrist. They're going to think he is perfect. "And spread his wings over Basra," right over that old strong fort. "And at that day shall the heart of the mighty men of Edom," Rush, "be as the heart of a woman in pains." In other words, labor pains that bring about the birth of a new age. You're reading it from our Father's mouth. That's his counsel. That's exactly how it will go down when we approach that time of the second advent. Now, again, I want you to note, most nations, he has offered an opening for them to repent. That was the last verse on Russia. And there is no invitation. It is there if they on their own cognizance take the step forward. I'm talking about as individuals. When it comes to that time of the birth of a new age, up to that time, as individuals, they can convert and bring Christ and Yahweh, Almighty God, back into their life and be blessed. Now, verse 23, we change peoples now. Again, this is God's letter concerning the Gentile nations. Verse 23 reads, concerning Damascus, this is Syria, Hamath is confounded. And Hamath is the entering place of the Kenite, quite frankly. And Arphad, for they have heard evil tidings. They are faint-hearted. There is sorrow on the sea. It cannot be quiet. And certainly as it is at that coming, our Father is so much, they can't find any rest anywhere. Verse 24, Damascus. What does Damascus mean? It means tame heifer, okay? Meaning they're not all that much push there. Damascus is waxed feeble and turneth herself to flee. And fear hath seized on her. Anguish and sorrows have taken her as a woman in travail. In other words, they come right up to the birth of a new age. And they, again, you have a time element here. This is just before the second advent in the future since. Look at Syria today and look well and long. Verse 25. How is the city of praise not left and the city of my joy? What he's saying here is they weren't even intelligent enough that when the enemy came to run, to flee, they just stood there like a tame old heifer, Damascus. Verse 26, therefore her young men shall fall in her streets. And all the men of war shall be cut off in that day, saith the Lord of hosts. And you can see what our Father thinks of Syria. 27, and I will kindle a fire in the wall of Damascus, and it shall consume the palaces of Ben-Hadad. Ben-Hadad is one of the sons of Ishmael. And here it means mighty, the son of the mighty. They swarm and swarm as the locust, and certainly very difficult to reason with, very difficult to have a purpose. And so it is that he leaves them. That is his wisdom concerning Syria. Verse 28. Concerning Kedar, and Kedar, this is the son of Ishmael, okay, also. And concerning the kingdoms of Hazar, that's to say the castle, which Nebuchadnezzar, king of Babylon, shall smite. Thus saith the Lord, arise ye, go up to Kedar, and spoil the men of the east. This is all the way even over to the east, and it is all the swarm that will swarm in that general area. Verse 29, their tents and their flocks shall they take away. They shall take to themselves their curtains and all their vessels and their camels, that's their way of doing commerce, and they shall cry unto them, fear is on every side. And so it is, this just east of Palestine. And certainly, our Father's not happy with this group. And certainly, he does not say that many good things concerning why they don't follow him. This is why he wishes, it is his hope, that all would come to repentance. And this is why that on the first day of the millennium, every knee, every knee from these tribes will bow to Almighty God. Why? Because he owns their souls. But he gives you this picture of this time, and through history he lets you know how it happened the first time, so it shall happen again. And so it is. Verse 30 to continue. Flee and get you far off, dwell deep. In other words, you dig you a deep hole, O you inhabitants of Hazar, that old castle, saith the Lord. For Nebuchadnezzar, king of Babylon, hath taken counsel against you and hath conceived a purpose against you. Now, what is it? Well, what is the Antichrist's purpose? It's no biggie. He intends to take over the world by claiming to be God himself, claiming to be the savior or the leader of every belief, every denomination, every sect. He'll say, I'm your man. And you know something? With the miracles that God allows him to perform, he does deceive most of the world. We're coming very near to that time, I feel, and I don't have any doubt about that, because we're in the generation of the fig tree. And this Nebuchadnezzar here is the equivalent, is the king of Babylon at the end, the Antichrist. He will deceive many people. He has a purpose. It's certainly not for Christianity. Verse 31, arise and get you up into the wealthy nation that dwelleth without care, saith the Lord, which hath neither gates nor bars, which dwell alone. Well, what nation would that be? Well, he's talking about the United States of America. We're a nation that does not have walled cities. We do not have gates to every town. Our wall is Almighty God, if you read the 38th chapter of Ezekiel. God is our wall. And certainly, what is this wealthy nation, though its wealth is dwindling because of mismanagement? But certainly, this is who they should look to, and unfortunately, many of them have come here with the wrong ideas. I think the Twin Towers would be a witness to that. But God would not leave the superpower of superpowers out of his word of God. So therefore, when he said the United States would be the gathering place, that is to say, that rich nation, unwalled, again, you can read of it in Ezekiel, God is our wall. He protects us. You know, that's why when you run your hand in your pocket, pull out a coin, it says, in God we trust. We do. I know there are many among us that do not, but we do not fall in the category of the nation Edom, Esau, which drives God from the country. There's still the majority of our people love our father. And that causes many people to be drawn to that freedom. Verse 32. And their camels, that's their way of trade and commerce, shall be a booty, and the multitude of their cattle a spoil. And I will scatter into all winds them that are in the uttermost corners, and I will bring their calamity from all sides thereof, saith the Lord. It doesn't pay to go against God's people. He will destroy them. You should take great comfort in that. God loves his children, those that follow him, and he is that wall, and he doesn't need help from anyone other than, he is the shepherd that can stand. Verse 33, and Hazor, that old castle, shall be a dwelling for dragons, jackals, and a desolation forever. There shall no man abide there, nor any son of man dwell in it. And here we have that word concerning Hazar, concerning Kedar, which the son of Ishmael, the swarmers of the end times. it still would say, then why will they not dwell there? Because they'll be following the true God if they are true. And here you have God's counsel concerning the nations. And he continues, verse 34. The word of the Lord that came to Jeremiah the prophet against Elam in the beginning of the reign of Zedekiah, king of Judah, saying. Now I want you to think on this a moment. What does Elam translate to? The hidden ones, the veiled ones, the ones that operate and not attempt to not be seen. Zedekiah was the last king of Judah before the captivity. He was blinded and led in chains to Babylon and killed there. But here we have this one that is the hidden one and does not like to be recognized, quite frankly. It's very difficult to do covert actions against a free people if you're not hidden. Verse 35, thus saith the Lord of hosts, behold, I will break the bow of Elam, the hidden ones, the chief of their might. And so it is, they will, there is no way that anyone can stand against God. This has to do, if you would, with the tares. And God will run a sword in, and he will harvest Elam. 36, and upon Elam will I bring the four winds from the four quarters of heaven, and will scatter them toward all those winds, and there shall be no nation whether the outcast of Elam shall not come. In other words, they're going to scatter, these hidden ones are going to scatter into every nation of the world. And every time, you want to be real sharp, when the four winds of heaven are mentioned, what does that mean? It means you're right at the door, the very knock is on that door of the consummation of the end of this age. Because when those four winds concentrate on one spot, that is the end. Do you not remember in Revelation chapter 7 where they were about to bring the four winds to cause the end and an angel appeared and said, stop! Until we have the seal of God in the foreheads of God's elect, you cannot bring the four winds. And then in the seventh chapter of Daniel, you have again the four winds that consummate the end of this age. In Ezekiel chapter 37, you have the four winds that bring into one valley the whole house of Israel, meaning the end. We come to that time, and you're reading about it here, concerning the hidden ones, the tares that mix in, that God said, leave them alone. I will take care of them, along with the angels will assist me. Verse 37, to continue. For I will cause Elam, I will cause these hidden ones to be dismayed before their enemies and before them that seek their life. That's their very soul. And I will bring evil upon them, even my furious anger. That's the wrath of God, saith the Lord. And I will send the sword after them till I have consumed them. And there you have the tares in, as they are harvested at the very end of the millennium and cast into that lake of fire. God himself will harvest them. As it is written in Matthew chapter 13, beginning with verse 35 and continuing. Verse 38, and I will set my throne in Elam. That's my favorite spot. And will destroy from thence the king of the princes, saith the Lord. Well, and how do you know what spot that is? Well, have you ever read 2 Thessalonians chapter 2? Where is it that Satan sets his throne? Right on the Mount of God. It's God's favorite place, Mount Zion. God said, I'm taking him off. I'm rooting him out. I'm going to destroy him. And so it is that our Father will. Verse 39 to complete. But it shall come to pass in the latter days. You wondered when this would be? At the end. That I will bring again the captivity of Elam, saith the Lord. they're not going to exist. They're going to be captivated by the real truth, and so it is. No longer allowed the hidden to scatter out among the nations and to pull strings and twist knobs to bring things to their benefit. Little workers of Satan himself, God has given you his address concerning them. It is written, and Christ gives you a second witness concerning the tares in the great 13th chapter of the book of Matthew. So there you have, so far, those nations, and so it is that God's still on that throne, still in control. You want to watch these nations as we have covered them. It will happen to them exactly as it's written. No ifs, no ands, no maybes. Chapter 50, verse 1. We come now to the fall of confusion. And when confusion falls, it brings in understanding and clarity. Because Babylon is confusion, and Babel is exactly that, nothing but Babel. No common sense connected thereto. Chapter 50, verse 1, and this would be the 50th prophecy by Jeremiah. The word that the Lord spake against and concerning Babylon and against the land of the Chaldeans by Jeremiah the prophet. The Chaldeans, there were five dialects, and what land are you talking about? Iraq. The city of Babylon, old Babylon, rests right in the nation of Iraq. As a matter of fact, Saddam Hussein rebuilt the city of Babylon. It lies on the Tigris River, about 67 miles south of Baghdad. And there you have it, geographically speaking. But Babylon, that is to say, Babylon confusion has also spread over the world, spiritually speaking. So we do have a geographical location to pinpoint prophecies. But at the same time, a wise person knows confusion is rampant and covers the whole world. Verse 2 to continue. Declare you among the nations and publish and set up a standard. Let that standard be Christ. Publish and conceal not. Say, Babylon is taken. Confusion is taken. Baal is confounded. That was what their god, Baal worship. Merodach, that means death in the Hebrew tongue, is broken in pieces. Her idols are confounded. Her images are broken in pieces. In Revelation chapter 14:8, Babylon fallen, 16, Babylon fallen, give her double. That's confusion. And unfortunately, what the king of Babylon being the false Christ, all the people of the world that do not recognize him as the false will receive him as the true Christ, because he does miracles and he claims to be the true Christ. That's why in the Greek tongue, Antichrist, properly translated, is instead of Christ. He comes in the stead of Christ to deceive the nations that have not read this letter that God has sent you, to prepare you whereby you are not taken into Babel or confusion, but have Christ to stand upon that standard of truth that sets you free from the anxieties of this world, whereby you avoid Baal worship, and Merodach, which is to say death of the very soul. Verse 3. For out of the north there cometh up a nation against her, which shall make her land desolate, and none shall dwell therein. They shall remove, they shall depart, both man and beast. And so it is that it is written when you read Isaiah chapter 14 and Satan himself, how art thou fallen from heaven, O Lucifer? And why is it that you take the side of the north? Because when you go to Mount Zion in the temple of, that God designed, God's throne is on the north. And it is that throne that Satan wants, is God's throne. That's what caused his pride and jealousy to cause him to fall, as it is written in Ezekiel chapter 28, verse 4. In those days, and in that time, saith the Lord, the children of Israel shall come, they and the children of Judah together. They're not separated at this time, so that lets you know. Going and weeping, they shall go and seek the Lord their God. Finally, they'll begin to wake up to the truth of God's word. And the both, as it would tell you in Ezekiel chapter 37, take a stick, Ezekiel, write one Judah, one Israel, join those two sticks together. Well, here, finally, the house of Israel and the house of Judah are joined back together in seeking the true Lord. They have outgrown the fact of knowing who the fake is and turned to the true Father. Verse 5, to continue, they shall ask the way to Zion with their faces to the wood, saying, come and let us join ourselves to the Lord in a perpetual covenant that shall not be forgotten. Well, if you're a student of God's word, we already have a perpetual covenant. And to you, it is not forgotten. And certainly God hasn't forgotten it. It's the Abrahamic covenant. And there is the covenant with David. There is God's covenant to every individual that loves him, that believes upon him. And there is certainly no forgetting it to those who can remember. You know, many people do forget because they don't know who they are. Most of the house of Israel and the house of Judah call themselves Gentiles, talking about the true houses. Why? Because they've been taught that way. Well, by who? Well, now give me one guess. Who? Let's see, the Kenites were scribes for Judah back in 1 Chronicles chapter 2, verse 55. That was way back 1000 B.C. If you got the Kenites keeping books for you, guess who gets deceived if you're not careful? That's why a good Christian scholar is a must, especially in this generation, what we call the end times, the last days. They've forgotten when it was there all the time. God's blessings, God's love for his children. Verse 6, my people hath been lost sheep. Their shepherds have caused them to go astray. That's, their preachers will not preach the truth of who they are. They have caused them to go astray. They have turned them away on the mountains. They have gone from mountain to hill. They have forgotten their resting place. Well, pray tell me, where is our resting place? What does Sabbath mean in the Hebrew tongue? Rest. Who became our high Sabbath? Christ. So if you forget the true Christ for the fake, the confusion, then you have no rest. You have no peace of mind. Peace of mind comes from seeing and hearing the word of God with faith, knowing it is true, and that you have that resting place always. And it is our Savior, the Lord Jesus Christ, Emmanuel, God with us. Don't ever let anyone take that resting place away from you, or you will be a wandering, miserable soul. When that's such a shame, when you have the Prince of Peace as your resting place, as your Sabbathing place. 1 Corinthians chapter 5, verse 6 and 7. Verse 7 to continue. All that found them have devoured them. They took advantage of it. And their adversaries said, we offend not, because they have sinned against the Lord, the habitation of justice, even the Lord, the hope of their fathers. They've abandoned him. They're lost, they don't know who they are. And that is to the, well, why did God let that happen? He didn't, the shepherds did. Back in verse 6, do you remember? Well, are you accusing preachers of misleading people? No, I didn't, God did. Okay. Makes it pretty obvious when nobody knows who they are. When anyone would let their birthright, their dignity in being a nation of nations, a nation that is supposed to bring peace, a nation that has such a beautiful resting place, would allow itself to be misled, confused, misguided, and taken down Primrose Lane. Why? Because of the shepherds. You know, a shepherd makes sure his sheep have a good pasture. And a good pasture is always headed by a good pastor. So you have wonderful food from the Word of God. It's the best pasture you'll ever have, is grazing in the Word of God, absorbing it, letting it strengthen you from toe to the very tip of your head, spiritually speaking, giving you eternal life. Okay, don't miss the next lecture, bless your heart. You listen a moment, won't you please?
1: The Strong's Exhaustive Concordance of the Bible is an invaluable tool to the serious Bible student. The Strong's Concordance lists every word used in the Bible and every passage where the word utilized may be found in the Scriptures. With the assistance of a reference numbering system, the English reader may easily translate any word back to the original Hebrew, Chaldee, or Greek in which God's word was written. The Companion Bible is a unique study Bible. In addition to the text of the King James Version Bible, an extra wide margin contains a wealth of information not found in other Bibles. A system of structures or outlines employed by the Companion Bible will allow the readers to rightly divide the Bible. The use of these structures help the reader follow the subject matter, and therefore they are critical to an understanding of God's Word. The 198 appendixes found in the Bible cover a wide variety of topics and information which will enlighten your studies. The Companion Bible and Strong's Concordance are a must for the serious Bible student.
0: And there we are back again. Let's have the 800 number, please. 1-800-643-4645. That number good from Puerto Rico, throughout the U.S., Alaska, Hawaii, all over Canada. If the Spirit moves and you have a question, you share it. Won't you do that? Please never ask a question about a particular denomination, reverend, or some organization. We do not judge people. But God does the judging. All you do is teach. Don't ever apologize for the word. Let the chips fall wherever they may. Those of you that listen by shortwave around the world, it's always a pleasure hearing from you, and your announcer at the end of the hour will give you our mailing address. Always a pleasure. Now, you got a prayer request. You don't need the number or an address. Why? God knows what you're thinking. Why? He loves you. He may not love what you do always, but he does love you. So, Hosea chapter 6, verse 6, I don't want your burnt offerings, I want your mercy. Let's say your love, because indeed he does love you. You understand he created you for his pleasure. Do you know where that's written? Revelation chapter 4, the last verse. All things he created for his pleasure. You give him no pleasure, and he will give you no blessings. If he mainly is blessed by your love to him, give it graciously and let him know what a father we have. Father, around the world we come, we ask that you lead, guide, direct, Father. Touch in Yeshua's precious name. Thank you, Father. Amen. Okay, and question time. And we're going to go with Connie from Michigan. When a person dies abruptly from accident, heart attack, and so forth, how does that person reach heaven? How long should a person grieve over their loss? Is there a special way to grieve? Well, always do it God's way, of course, and we'll talk on that in a moment. When a person dies abruptly, that's whether it's abruptly or long drawn out. Once the silver cord parts, meaning you die, instantly your soul returns to the Father who gave it. Why? Well, no, you misunderstand, brother. The scripture says your spirit returns to the Father. Well, your spirit is the intellect of your soul, which is encased therein. So naturally, the soul also goes along with your spiritual body. How long should a person grieve over a loss? You know, it is human nature that we miss someone, but as a Christian, at the same time, we have to be happy for them. Because as it's written in Luke chapter 16, they're in paradise. Whether they're on this side of the gulf or the other, that we can work out through the millennium. But it is one thing to grieve, and it is another thing to feel good for somebody that doesn't suffer anymore. They're with the Father, and in their real body, not these flesh things. And if they were Christian, they have eternity made. Gertrude from Florida. Do you all sell the original manuscripts? Well, we have a way that you can have the best available copy of manuscripts. Now, this is to say you have to, Mr. Green has taken from Great Britain one of the better sets of manuscripts that you can ever have at this time. They're not the original, but they're as close as you can get to it. And it's called the Greens in a Linear. I would rather you took the Strong's and did the translating yourself. But it is for deeper students that wish to have a set of the Greek, the Hebrew, the Aramaic, as it is utilized in the manuscripts, and work with it yourself. But that's what we do have those, and they are available for someone that wishes the deeper study. Elaine from Pennsylvania, Pastor, since we know it is taught in the Word that God is not a respecter of persons, do you think he is a respecter of political parties? Well, he's a respecter of anything that is right according to his will. So naturally, I have mentioned today atheistic communism. Do you think God is a respecter of them? Of course not. He even says the founder thereof, Esau, I hated him while he was still in his mother's womb. Why? Because of what happened in the first earth age. And so it is. God respects those that do his will, whether it's in a political sense and or otherwise. Excuse me, he would not wish you to make a religion out of politics or politics into a religion. They both have their own purposes. Jerry from Virginia, where can I find in the Bible the scriptures on the four fallen angels? I'm going to assume that you mean in Revelation chapter 9, verse 14, the four angels bound, which makes them fallen because they are in chains, that are released at the Euphrates River. Revelation chapter 9, verse 14. Joan from Georgia. Was Jesus' name really Emmanuel or Yeshua? Where do we get the name Jesus from? Well, in Isaiah chapter 7, verse 14, God said, a virgin will conceive, she will have a male child, and you will call him Emmanuel, being translated God with us. In other words, is that a name? Well, yes, it is, but it's a description of who he is. And not many people can totally grasp that. The Godhead is a lot easier to understand if you can grasp that. Why would God say, call him Emmanuel? Because it was exactly that. When God does the translating for you, do not question it. It is not up for grabs. It is God with us. That's who Jesus was. Now, Yeshua, of course, is the Hebrew name of Yahweh's Savior. And that is Hebrew. That's the Hebrew tongue and language. And when this is converted to English, it is Jesus, and it means still Yahweh's Savior. Jasmine, from Tennessee. Pastor Murray, I have heard you say not to judge, but don't you judge when you condemn people? Have you ever heard me condemn a person by name? I assure you, you have not. I do not judge nor condemn people. I condemn methods of teaching sometimes if it's false. I will condemn Satan by name. But when it comes to individuals, that's God's business. You have never heard me speak of, as a matter of fact, when I say, don't ask for us to make a statement concerning a reverend or a denomination, because we will not judge people. I realize we've got a lot of people that will judge even this man, but I will judge no one. I leave that to the Father. I will judge what is correct and false in teaching and ways of life, you betcha. Selah from Illinois. Do you think that those people's souls that have not yet passed through water, that means the bag of water at birth, and are still with the Father, can see what's happening here in our dimension? And when Christ was here and we were still with the Father, did we witness all that Christ did when he was here? Well, I believe certainly that there is a certain amount of that, but when one is, the idea of this earth age is that each soul from the first earth age would be born innocent. And the only way you can have innocent is to have a babe in the womb, and all memory of what was is restricted, taken from that one. And he is born into these flesh bodies and this earth age and this dimension to decide whether he or she will love God or Satan. And that's what God wants to know. And even if you were bad in the first earth age, you have the Savior in this one if you participate. I cannot say definitely that they are aware, but I feel they quite well are, because God has created people for his pleasure, so he's got a lot of them around him. Linda from California. Did the Jews kill Jesus? What was the name of the other man that people wanted to let go? The Jews did not kill Jesus. The Kenites did. The Kenites that had slipped in among the people kept yelling, "Crucify him!" And are experts at elevating the tension and pressure in a crowd. And naturally, the man who they did request to be let go was Barabbas. excuse me. And when you say Barabbas, what do you say? You say son of the Father. Okay, son of his Father. Barabbas. Bar is son of his Father, and so was Christ the son of the Father, the true Father. They chose wrong. They chose Barabbas. But the Kenites brought it to pass, and that is why it is written in Hebrews chapter 2, verse 14, that Christ came to this earth to die on the cross to destroy death, which is to say the devil, and it is the devil's offspring, the Kenites, that bring much misery to the world unless you're sharp enough to know who they are, what they are, and what they try. Teresa from Virginia. When does the month end on a solar calendar? Does it end on a full moon or a new moon? Or how does it work? You know, you must understand that moons are night, okay, of the night. All prophecies given on the moon calendar, month calendar, are concerning Satan usually. Not usually, they always are. And the calendar that has to do with the two witnesses or God's children are done in days, 1,260 days and so forth. Why? Because we're children of the light. So there are no months in the solar calendar, you take the spring equinox. That starts the new year. It happens at the same moment practically every year, year in, year out. No ifs, no ands, no maybes. And 14 days later, when the 15th day begins, it's Passover. And then following those 15 days, there are seven sets of 50, not 30. They're not called months. They're called periods. There are seven sets of 50. And there you have it. That is the solar calendar. When you get through with that seven sets of 50 after the 15th day, you come back to the spring equinox again and start all over. It's a perfect calendar. Lynn from Indiana, when praying and asking for forgiveness for my sins, do I need to be specific and atomize each sin, or can I ask for forgiveness for all my sins? You know, God is very understanding, and if you're sincere and you want to repent for all your sins, you can say that. If one sin particular is really convicting you, then I would ask special attention to that one. If it made me feel more complete, he'll forgive you. But it is sufficient to say, repent for all your sins to want to serve God, but don't ever try to con him. He knows what you're thinking, so you can't con God. So however you say it, he knows whether you're real or not. David from Tennessee, what does the Bible say about cremation, and is it okay? The cremation is okay. 1 Corinthians chapter 13, verse 3. Read it for yourself. 1 Corinthians chapter 13, verse 3. If you are minus charity, even though you would give yourself to be cremated, it's not void without charity, loving our Heavenly Father. As it is written in Ecclesiastes chapter 12, verse 6 and 7, when you part this flesh body, it goes back to dirt. That's where it came from. The food you eat is growing from the soil. It is organic. The body is organic. It goes back to the soil again. But your spirit body, which is your real body, returns to the Father that gave it, okay? There's nothing wrong with cremation, especially when troubled times as we have, that everything is so expensive. It's perfectly spiritually okay, all right, with our Father. June from Oregon, since the Hebrew children were being killed by the Egyptians at the birth of Moses, how did Moses have a brother, Aaron? Why was he not killed as a baby? Because he was older. He was born way before that edict went forth, okay? Aaron was Moses' older brother. The edict was to kill all the male children born, okay, to the midwives. Aaron was way past midwife stage. He was a young child. Donna from North Carolina, so it, naturally it didn't apply to him. Donna from North Carolina, because I know somewhere in my Bible God says, whosoever that changes one word of his teachings are bound for fall. It seems like I had that question in the last lecture. I can't remember for sure, but I think so. It's, you'll read what you're looking for. You'll find in Revelation chapter 22, verse 18 or 19, verse 18, I'm going to say. It's 18 or 19. In other words, if you read the last three verses in the Bible, King James, you will read the verse you're looking for. Okay, we got Clara from Florida. I have read a couple of books that have interpreted the daughter of Babylon to be the United States of America because the authors believe that we as a nation at this point in time meet all the descriptions of the daughter of Babylon. Who do you think the daughter of Babylon is? Well, have you ever studied God's Bible? His book, it tells you, okay? You can read of her there in old mystery Babylon, the queen. And go to Revelation chapter 17. What does she ride? She's riding a beast system, a world political system that's headed by the Antichrist. And she loves to ride that thing because he's saying, I've come to rapture you away. So everyone that is looking forward to that big flyaway moment by him, Revelation 17, is really confused because nobody's flying anywhere. Christ is here, coming here to establish the kingdom, not somewhere else. And certainly Babylon means confusion, and it is a state of mind. The United States of America is a blessed nation. It is not a nation of Babylon, but there are many people in our nation that are confused, but not nearly as many as there are in the world, okay? Because we have some people, we have many people in this nation that know the truth, and the truth has set them free from that confusion. They know who the false Christ is. They know he comes first, and they're going to make a stand against him. So don't try to call this nation, who many of us have shed blood for in fighting for its freedom, Babylon. It's not. Okay, Exodus 13, verse 19. Why did Moses take the bones of Joseph with him? I thought to die, your bones go back to dust, and your spirit goes back to the Father. Why did this happen? Well, he naturally, it takes a long period of time for bones to deteriorate. And then as much as he died in Egypt, he wanted his bones back home. That's perfectly legitimate. Nothing wrong with that. Many people that pass away from their home birthplace or home place or whatever today have their remains taken back and disposed of at home, buried, whatever the case may be. Debbie from Kentucky. Our son, about 4.5 years ago, our son died. My husband and I were with him for 30 days, 24 hours a day. We were his guardian since he was divorced. My question is, the night we had to take him off life support, his heart and lungs kept him alive for about 10 hours, but I kept telling him he didn't have to fight anymore, that the angels were waiting to take him home. Was I wrong in saying that? You cannot understand how much you have helped us in the past 4.5 years. Well, thank you. The Word has. The Word will do that for you. When you say that, you put it in God's hands. And it's perfectly all right. Always when you pray, pray God's will. And that way, God is very intelligent, very compassionate. He heard you, and he took him, and he's putting an army together there to come back soon and straighten things out here. I suppose your son's in that army now. Sharon from Delaware, thank you for your statement about our staff. My question is this. In the beginning, God said, let us create man in our image. Wasn't he speaking to Jesus, his own heart and son, and the Holy Spirit? You say he was speaking to the angels, but wouldn't that take the angels, make them co-creators? No, not at all. He said, I'm going to make them look like you look. The word in the Hebrew is Elohim. That's not Holy Spirit. That's not Jesus Christ. It's El, God, and his children. So it's pretty specific. It isn't up for grabs, okay? That's why you look like you look. Because he made you in that image. Don from New York. I have submitted questions several times, but so far have not used on your program, possibly too controversial. Well, let's check it out. My question, doesn't the United States and Great Britain fit the description of Joseph's two sons, Ephraim and Manasseh, mentioned in Genesis 49:9? Of course it does. One of them even means forgetful, and certainly they do fit that prophecy that is given there. And I even teach this if you've studied with me for any period of time, and I am out of time. I love you all because you enjoy studying God's word chapter by chapter, verse by verse, but most of all, God loves you for that. Why? It's his letter to you. And when you study it, it makes his day. And when you, and I do mean you, make God's day, boy, is he gonna bless

0: to you. You let him know you love him. We're brought to you by your tithes and offerings. If we have helped you, you help us keep coming to you. Once you do that, bless God. He will always bless you. Most important though, you listen to me, you listen good. You stay in his word. Every day in his word is a good day, even with trouble. You know why? Because Jesus Yeshua is the living word.
1: 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Thank you for watching today's program, and God bless you.

This has been a long time I've been promising a children's book. This is a book that will help a parent teach their child exactly what God's Word states. Now, this was done by a very good friend and student of this chapel. We have given it, if you would, a binder whereby if there is a page that you feel is too far advanced for your children, then by all means you should remove that particular page. It is done in a material that is even washable, and it takes you step by step into instructing a child, what does God's Word say? And I think you will find it extremely helpful. It is item number 4414.

0: Welcome to the Shepherd's Chapel Network Family Bible Study Hour with Pastor Dennis Murray. Wisdom is understanding God's Word. Pastor Murray's unique teaching approach brings God's Word alive with meaning as he takes you on a chapter-by-chapter, verse-by-verse study of God's letter to you, the Bible. And now, here is Pastor Dennis Murray.
1: Good day to you. God bless you. Welcome to Shepherd's Chapel. Welcome to this Family Bible Study Hour. Ready to get back into our Father's Word here at the chapel? We invite you to get your Bible and join us if you care to. We're going to pick it up today. 2 Kings chapter 2, verse 1. In our last lecture, we saw Ahaziah, the son of Ahab, had fallen through some lattice work, probably broken arm or a leg, and he sent to Beelzebub, the god of Ekron, that's the heathen Philistines, and inquired whether he would, you know, regain his health or not. Well, he didn't ask for God's opinion, but he got it anyway through the prophet Elijah. Elisha said, because there was no God in Israel that you sent to inquire of Beelzebub, the god of the heathen Philistines in Ekron, and therefore you're not going to come down off that bed, but you're going to die. And

both far too precious to our Heavenly Father, and he took them. And I really believe that you can throw Moses into that group as well. You see, it's recorded that Moses died in the book of Deuteronomy, but God would not let man bury Moses. Why? Because God took his body. I think you can put two and two together and come up with the fact that God also transfigured Moses, who appeared on the Mount of Transfiguration with Jesus in Matthew chapter 17. It was Elijah and Moses. So with that introduction, let's ask that word of wisdom in Yeshua's precious name. Father, we ask you to open eyes, open ears this day. 2 Kings chapter 2, verse 1, and it reads, "And it came to pass, when the Lord would take up Elijah unto heaven by a whirlwind, that Elijah went with Elisha from Gilgal." And at Gilgal, they had a school of the prophets, and they needed it. I'll tell you, the way things were going in Israel, not many people were worshiping Yahweh. They were worshiping Baal under Ahab and Jezebel. Then anytime Baal wasn't being worshiped, they were busy worshiping the golden calves. Now this whirlwind, and if you've studied with the chapel any length of time at all, you're familiar with the amber-colored vehicles that brought God's throne to earth in Ezekiel chapter 1. If you take that word out, amber, it's highly polished bronze. Now, if that's a little bit above your understanding, put it on the shelf. Or you might want to consider ordering a work by Pastor Arnold Murray entitled Horses of the Bible. You see, we're not talking about UFOs or anything. We're talking about vehicles that are documented in God's Word, if you take it back to the Hebrew in the Old Testament, that brought God's throne to earth. God also came and fetched Elijah in this whirlwind. Elijah, by the way, means "my God is Yah," and Elisha means "my God is salvation," if you translate it. Verse 2. "And Elijah said unto Elisha, Tarry here," or "wait here, I pray thee, for the Lord hath sent me to Bethel. And Elisha said unto him, As the Lord liveth, and as thy soul liveth," this is a solemn oath, "I will not leave thee." So they went down to Bethel. There was also a school of the prophets in Bethel, and they surely needed one there. That's one of the locations that Jeroboam had set up a golden calf, the other at Dan, and told the people, you don't have to go down to Jerusalem to worship the Lord. Worship these golden calves who brought your ancestors out of bondage. And we see, though, that Elisha is being very stick-to-itive on his attitude. He's not a reed blown in the wind. He knows that Elijah is going to be taken up, and he's going to be there when it happens. Verse 3. "And the sons of the prophets that were at Bethel came forth to Elisha, and said unto him, Knowest thou that the Lord will take away thy master from thy head today, from over you," in other words? And he said, "Yea, I know it. Hold you your peace." Don't say any more. Yes, I realize that the Lord is going to take him. Now, the sons of the prophet, not to be taken literally, what this means is that they were students or disciples of the prophets. And I think the Lord had revealed to these sons of the prophets, these students, that Elijah was going to be taken up. Why? Well, how much would that increase their faith if the Lord said something to them, or a prophet of the Lord said something to them, and then it immediately came to pass? It would increase their faith substantially. Verse 4. "And Elijah

0: said unto Elisha, tarry here, or wait here, I pray thee, for the Lord hath sent me to Jericho. And he said, as the Lord liveth, and as thy soul liveth, I will not leave thee. So they came to Jericho, and also a school of the prophets there. You know, other than priority-wise, Elijah, his greatest service was, of course, as a prophet of the Lord to Ahab, to Ahaziah, the other kings of Israel that were into idol worship. He tried desperately to talk sense into the people of Israel. I think the second most important thing that Elijah did were these schools for the prophets. A place where, what do you think they studied there? No, they studied the Word of God, of course. Yahweh worship had just about been stamped out under Ahab and Jezebel. These schools were desperately needed. Verse 5. And the sons of the prophets that were at Jericho came to Elisha and said unto him, knowest thou that the Lord will take away thy master from thy head today? And he answered, yea, I know it. Hold you your peace. And again, we see the same words identical to what the sons of the prophets at Bethel said. The Lord had revealed to them that Elijah was going to be taken up and transfigured. This had been revealed to the students somehow. Not written how, verse 6. And Elijah said unto him, tarry, I pray thee here. Three times he's asked him to wait. For the Lord hath sent me to Jordan. And he said, as the Lord liveth, and as thy soul liveth, I will not leave thee. And they too went on. Elisha was a very loyal servant to Elijah. And why would Elijah be so adamant that Elisha would wait here? It was like he was almost trying to get him away. I think that Elijah was a very humble person, and that was quite an honor, being taken up. And he didn't want anyone to witness his own glorification. But Elisha certainly wasn't double-minded. He was steadfast. Verse 7. And 50 men of the sons of the prophets went and stood to view afar off, and they too stood by Jordan. This being Elijah and Elisha, and then you have 50 of these students of the prophets standing a little further away, certainly within view. They were anxious to see what was going to happen next. Verse 8. And Elijah took his mantle and wrapped it together and smote the waters, and they were divided hither and thither, so that they too went over on dry ground. And this, no doubt, increasing the faith of these sons of the prophets who were witnessing this. This would be the last miracle performed on earth by Elijah when he was in the flesh. You know, I like to contrast Elijah and Moses. What is it how did the Lord split the Red Sea so that the people of Israel could flee from the Egyptian Pharaoh and his armies? Well, Moses held his staff out over the Red Sea, and it parted so that the people, the children of Israel, crossed over on dry ground. Elijah performing the same miracle basically here, where he and Elisha could walk across on dry ground. And it came to pass, when they were gone over, that Elijah said unto Elisha, ask what I shall do for thee before I be taken away from thee. And Elisha said, I pray thee, let a double portion of thy spirit be upon me. And of course, the spirit that was upon Elijah was the spirit of God. And you know, that's an understandable thing. Elijah, he's been served well by Elisha, And he knows that his time on earth is very, very limited. And he's saying, ask what you, is there anything I can do for you before I'm taken up? And what he said was, let a double portion of the Spirit that's on you be upon me. Now, that's a difficult thing for Elisha to ask of Elijah. Why? Well, for example, if someone has 10 apples and that's all they have, and somebody says, well, give me double what you have, well, the person would have to give them 20 apples. That would be impossible for a man to do. Well, there's one that it wasn't impossible for this to happen, and Elijah knew that God had the power to put double the portion of the Spirit of God upon Elisha that it was upon Elijah, but only God could do that. Verse 10, and he, this being Elijah, said, thou hast asked a hard thing, a difficult thing. Nevertheless, if thou see me when I am taken from thee, it shall be so unto thee, but if not, it will not be so. In other words, only God could control whether or not Elisha would be able to see the transfiguration. You see, we have to talk about dimensions. This is the reason that man feared seeing the face of God. You see, if you saw the face of God, it was well known you couldn't do that in the flesh. And therefore, if you saw the face of God, you were dead and you were in a different dimension. That's what God opened Elisha's eyes and allowed him to witness the transfiguration and Elijah being taken up in the whirlwind. His wish of having a double portion had been granted, a double portion of the Spirit of God. If you have a companion Bible, you have a side margin note that Elijah performed 8 miracles documented in God's Word, whereas Elisha would go on to perform 16. And you see, well, let's go on and then I'll explain a little more. Verse 11. And it came to pass as they still went on and talked, that behold, there appeared a chariot of fire and horses of fire, and parted them both asunder. And Elijah went up by a whirlwind into heaven. This vehicle caused them to separate. Elijah's work on earth has now been complete. Elisha's work just now beginning. Verse 12. And Elisha saw it. His wish for a double portion is being granted. And he cried, my father, my father. The repetition here means my reverend or beloved father, referring to Elijah, his master, the chariot of Israel and the horsemen thereof. And he saw him no more. And he took hold of his own clothes and rent them in 2 pieces. Then he had a new mantle that he would now wear. You know, back in 1 Kings chapter 19, verse 19, some 10 years before this event, Elijah walked past Elisha and threw his mantle upon Elisha and said, follow me. So some 10 years as an understudy of Elijah, Elisha is about to have the mantle full time, verse 13. He took up also the mantle of Elijah that fell from upon him, that fell from him, I should say, and went back and stood by the bank of Jordan. And him wearing the mantle of Elijah, a sign to the sons of the prophets that this was a divine appointment, that God had his hand in choosing Elijah's replacement, Elisha, and therefore to honor Elisha as the new spiritual leader of Israel. Verse 14, he took the mantle of Elijah that fell from him and smote the waters, and said, "Where is the Lord God of Elijah?" This is a question that's stated with no intention of it being answered. "And when he also had smitten the waters, they parted hither and thither, and Elisha went over on dry land," of course. So as all these sons of the prophets are witnessing this, they just witnessed the first miracle performed by Elisha, which when you think about it was the same miracle that was performed, the last miracle performed by Elijah. But as they witnessed this, they would realize and see that this was divine in nature, witnessing the waters part. Verse 15. "And when the sons of the prophets, which were to view or in view at Jericho, saw him, they said, 'The spirit of Elijah doth rest on Elisha,'" in double portion, I'll add. "And they came to meet him and bowed themselves to the ground before him," paying deepest respect to the new spiritual leader of their nation. Verse 6, the students probably weren't allowed to witness the actual transfiguration and the departure of Elijah as Elisha had witnessed. Verse 16, "And they said unto him, 'Behold now, there be with thy servants 50 strong men. Let them go, we pray thee, and seek thy master.'" Let them go and look for Elijah. "Lest peradventure the Spirit of the Lord hath taken him up and cast him upon some mountain or into some valley. And he said, 'Ye shall not send.'" Don't go looking for Elijah. You see, Elisha witnessed the transfiguration. He knew that they weren't going to find Elijah. Why? Because the Lord took him up. There's several thoughts on this verse as far as, what the 50 strong men or the students of the prophets were thinking. Why would they doubt? They knew in advance that the Lord was going to take Elijah from over Elisha's head. Why would they want to send 50 to go looking for Elijah? Some scholars think that they thought that possibly the Lord took his spirit, his soul, if you will, but did not take his flesh. And therefore, they needed to go and find his flesh body that was laying out in a field, perhaps on a mountain or in a valley, and give Elijah a proper burial. Some think that because Elijah had left for some 3.5 years while the drought was going on and the famine, and therefore the Lord might have taken him again. But this time the Lord didn't send him to the widow of Zidon. He didn't send him anywhere. He took him home. Verse 17. "And when they urged," this is the 50 students of the prophets, "when they begged him, till he was ashamed to refuse them, he said, 'Sin, go ahead, satisfy yourselves, go look.' They sent therefore 50 men, and they sought 3 days," 3 days they looked, "but found him not." Elisha knew they wouldn't find Elijah. Verse 18. "And when they came again to him, for he tarried at Jericho, he said unto them, 'Did I not say unto you, go not?'" In other words, kind of, "I told you so. I told you that you weren't going to find Elijah, that the Lord took him up." Verse 19. "And the men of the city said unto Elisha, 'Behold, I pray thee, the situation of this city is pleasant.'" In other words, the location of this city is in a nice place. "As my Lord seeth, but the water is naught, and the ground barren." This word naught is raw in the Hebrew, and it means bad. The water's terrible, and the land is barren. That means that causing to miscarry. In other words, it won't produce any fruit. Here we see the leaders of the town going to kind of test Elisha to see, to let him prove himself as a prophet of God. Verse 20, and he, this being Elisha, said, bring me a new cruse or vial and put salt therein. And they brought it to him. Now think on these ingredients. You know, Christians are supposed to be salty. Salt, when you add it to something, makes a difference. And Christians that are salty should make a difference. The water here, of course, symbolic of the living water of Jesus Christ. Jesus himself would say in Matthew chapter 5, verse 13, you are the salt of the earth. Now this, of course, to his disciples when he was encouraging them to go forth and make a difference. Verse 21, and he went forth unto the spring of the waters and cast the salt in there and said, thus saith the Lord, I have healed these waters. There shall not be from thence any more death or barren land or women or animals. I'll add to the fact that there will be no more barren. And of course, again, Christ is the living water. You partake of that water and you can have eternal life. I said earlier that I like to contrast Elijah and Moses. Well, the second miracle performed by Elisha can contrast with something that Moses did in Exodus chapter 15, verse 25. You see, there was a point there that the people did not have any water. And once again, they were bellyaching and murmuring against Moses and against God. What did you bring us out in this desert for? To die? There is no water. Well, there was water at Marah, but the water was bitter to the taste. And Moses took a tree, probably more accurate, the branch of a tree, the tree of life might come to mind, and threw it into the bitter water at Marah, and the water became sweet. Verse 22, so the waters were healed unto this day, to the time of this writing, according to the saying of Elisha, which he spake. And again, was this Elisha's power or was it Moses' power to make the water of Marah sweet? Was it Elijah's power to make the water split? Was he supernatural? Was Moses supernatural when he split the Red Sea and the children of Israel crossed? No, they weren't supernatural. They were flesh and blood men. And the power, my point, wasn't theirs. It was that of the Lord. Verse 23, and he went up from thence unto Bethel. Bethel being the point means house of God. Bethel, the location of one of the schools of the prophets, also one of the places of calf worship. And as he was going up by the way, there came forth little children out of the city, and mocked him, and said unto him, go up, thou bald head, go up, thou bald head. The verses that follow are very difficult for some people to understand how God could do this. But I want you, it's because you misunderstand the word of God. And all I ask you to do is keep an open mind and let me explain to you what the scriptures are saying in fact. Then if you wish to believe that God is a mean person who's sitting up there looking to zap children, then you can go ahead and believe it. But please allow me to explain what these verses mean. First of all, let's talk about the children here. You see, in God's word, children usually means young people. And in this case, I believe that it means late teens, possibly even early 20s. For you see, Isaac, the son of Abraham, was referred to as a child in the book of Genesis when he was 28 years old. Joseph was referred to a child when he was 39. Rehoboam, the son of Solomon, was referred to as a child when he was 40. And I think the word more or less means as far as their level of maturity is concerned, not so much age, but maturity. Now, consider also that these young men, who I'm going to refer to as a rowdy group of cocky smart alecks, what they're doing here, they're not only mocking Elisha, they're mocking God. They're saying, we don't believe that God took Elijah up, but if you, Elisha, will go up, we'll believe. And what you have is a group that has been raised to worship Baal under Ahab. You've got a bunch of calf worshipers. They don't know the Lord. They don't respect the Lord. And if Elisha was bald, he was prematurely bald because he would live some 50 years longer than the events that we're reading about here. Now, here's the part that some people have difficulty with, verse 24. And he, this being Elisha, turned back and looked on them and cursed them. These are the younger men. In the name of the Lord, and there came forth two she-bears out of the wood, and tare 42 children of them. Galatians chapter 6, verse 7, we learn that God will not be mocked, that we reap what we sow. And these people were sowing disbelief, they were mocking God. Now they've reaped the rewards of that. The punishment that they received was suited to the dispensation of time under the law that they were living under, whereas it would not be suited to the dispensation that we currently live in under, that being of grace. In biblical numerics, interesting to note the number 42, the number of young men who were slain by the bears, is generation. It also means vengeance on mimickers and deteriorating generations. And the generations of Israel after Ahab and Jezebel were in power were definitely deteriorating. The morals of the people worshiping this god and that god, Chemosh, the sun god, Molech, the god that they sacrificed their own children to. And you see, God wanted to be the king of Israel. He wanted to be the one that they turned to when they had times of trouble. But no, they wouldn't have him as king. They wanted a man king that they could see, like the heathen nations had. And unfortunately, most of the kings of Israel led the nation into idolatry. It was certainly a situation where the generations were deteriorating. Verse 25, and he went from thence to Mount Carmel. Carmel means fruitful, if you translate it. And from thence he returned to Samaria, Samaria being the capital of the 10 northern tribes. No doubt stopping at Carmel to rest and prepare for his mission that God would call upon him to complete. Now, in our next lecture, we'll be talking about the reign of Jehoram, king of Israel, the 10 tribes to the north, and also what goes on with Jehoshaphat as things progress in Judah. Again, we see there in chapter 2, some of it kind of hard to understand how God could strike, if you think that God would strike 42 little children that are supposedly innocent, dead. And I hope you pick up on that they weren't children, number one, and they weren't just mocking Elijah. They were mocking God and the fact that God had taken Elijah up. A double portion on the prophet Elisha. We'll see how that goes into action in our next lecture. We got a short message. We'll ask you to listen a moment, won't you please?
1: Genesis 1:46, the first six chapters in God's Word. The world that was. Did you realize there was a world age before this one? Same old world, different age. The creation itself. When were the races created? You see, all the races were created separately, and you'll find that documented in these particular CDs. How and what was the sin in the garden? It will be discussed in this series also. This is a must for the serious Bible scholar, for if you do not understand how it was in the beginning, you certainly will never understand the end. I think you will find this series very rewarding and certainly will answer questions that no doubt you have always wondered about. Genesis 1:46. Hey, I know you're going to enjoy this series.
0: Welcome back. We're glad you could join back with us. Let's have the 800 number, please. 800-643-4645. That number good throughout Puerto Rico, the U.S., and Canada. If you have a biblical question that you'd like to pose to be answered on the air, feel free to call that number and leave your question. Don't ask questions about a specific individual, denomination, or organization by name. We try to teach God's Word in a positive manner. Throwing out negative about other serves no purpose. We simply won't do it. And if you are listening by shortwave radio or studying via the internet somewhere around the world that's unable to use that 800 number, your announcer at the end of the hour will give you our mailing address. Quite all right to mail your questions in being the point. Got a prayer request? Well, we can do away with the telephone number. You don't need a telephone. You don't need paper and pencil and a mailing address. Your Heavenly Father is there for you. I encourage you to talk to Him. I really don't believe that you have much competition these days. It seems everybody is busy running here and running there. Make time each day to talk to your Heavenly Father. It really pleases Him when you do. Tell Him that you love Him. Share how things are going in your life. When you have a major decision in your life, don't overlook the fact that He's the best counsel that you can obtain. Let's go to His throne. Father, we come to You in the name of Your Son, Jesus Christ. We ask You to look at these, Father. You know their needs, financial difficulties, marital problems. You know, Father. We also lift up our military troops who are in harm's way around the world, Father. We ask You to watch over, guide, direct, protect, touch, heal. In Jesus' precious name, amen and thank You, Father. All right, let's get to some questions. Doris in Arkansas has our first question. Where can we find the verse, "I will not put more on you than you can bear"? And paraphrasing, what you're doing is paraphrasing 1 Corinthians chapter 10, verse 13. And it states there that there's nothing going to happen to you that's not common to man. That means that hasn't happened to someone else before. And the Lord promises there that I will always never allow you to be tempted above what you're able to handle and will always provide you with a way out if it's more than you can handle. Very important verse, a very comforting verse, knowing that the Lord will never allow you to be tempted more than what you're able to handle. Helen in Missouri, if there is no night in heaven, can we sleep if we want to? Boy, I sure hope so. Man, I tell you, we just came through the holidays, and there's nothing like laying into a turkey dinner with all the fixings and then laying down and taking a nap. You know, I can't help but believe in the fact that we are created in their image, and angels do eat. There is angels' food, as it's recorded in Psalm 78, verse 25. We are created in their image. They eat, we eat, we sleep. I think they probably sleep. Dorothy in Georgia, can I tell you where in the scripture it says we will be able to know our loved ones when we die? Thank you, and you're welcome. Ezekiel chapter 44, verse 25. You have to understand where you're at in time to understand that verse, that chapter. That's in the millennium, and there is no more flesh at that time. God's elect, known as called the Zadok in Ezekiel 44, will reign with Christ 1,000 years in the millennial temple. And they can go from the millennial temple to help a mother, father, brother, sister that wasn't married, that didn't make the first resurrection. And in an effort to help them, there is a penalty to pay. They have to be cleansed for 7 days before they can go back in the temple. But the point is, they would have to know who their relative is to go to them. Emily in Virginia, please explain Matthew 25 about the 10 virgins. I would like to know about that chapter. Thank you, and you're welcome. The virgins were waiting on the bridegroom, and some of the virgins had oil, which is symbolic of truth, enough to greet the bridegroom and know who the bridegroom was from the fake bridegroom. The others went into town to buy oil. You can't buy truth anyway. But when they returned, they knocked on the door. The door to the wedding had already been shut. And the bridegroom came to the door when they knocked on it, and they said, "Let us in, let us in. We're Christians. We love you, Lord." And he said, "Depart from me, I know you not." That's the way it's going to be for those who don't have enough truth and worship the Antichrist. Wendy in Massachusetts, joy comes in the morning. Does it mean that Christ could come in the morning going through hard times? He is our joy, so does this mean he will come back in the morning? Would we have to watch for him in the morning? And Wendy's referring to Psalm 30, verse 5. I teach that the morning there, that there will be much joy for us, and the reason is that it's the morning that we're talking about there in Psalms 30, verse 5, of the Lord's day. In other words, the beginning of the Lord's day. That's when he returns at the second advent, if you aren't familiar with the terminology. And we will continually watch for him, not just in the morning. In Matthew chapter 24, verse 43, the teachings of Jesus says, if the good man of the house knew what hour the thief was going to come, he would stay at home and not suffer his house to be, his goods to be stolen and his house broken into. So no man knows what hour, so don't be hung up thinking it's going to be in the morning. That's not the morning there anyway. He's already here at that point of Psalm 30, verse 5. Ruby in North Carolina, I've been taught to live by the golden rule all my life, and I cannot find it in the Bible. Is it God's word, or has man made it up? Please give me scripture. In Mark chapter 12, verse 28, the scribes asked Jesus, they were trying to tempt him, and they said, which be the first commandment? And Jesus told them at that point, one, the first commandment is to love the Lord. The Lord your God is one Lord, and thou shalt love the Lord with all your heart, soul, mind, and strength. And that, if you think about it, actually covers the first five of the Ten Commandments, which have to do with man's relationship with our Heavenly Father. The second commandment that Jesus told them of in Mark chapter 12, verse 28, is love thy neighbor as thyself. And this covers the second five commandments, which relate to man's relationship with other people. I think love the neighbor as thyself is the same as the golden rule, which is treat others as you would like to be treated yourself. If you love your neighbors as yourself, you're treating them as you would like to be treated yourself. And in West Virginia, why can I not talk to the pastor when I call? Well, if I spent my whole day on the telephone talking with anyone and everyone that wanted to talk with me, I wouldn't have time to prepare for the daily broadcast or the Sunday church services. So, my time is my time, and there are 24 hours a day, 7 days a week, and that's all there is. So there has to be time for study. And, I try to be fair, and what I am able to do for all of my students, I will do for one, but that which I'm not able to do for all of my students, I won't do for one. That includes to sit down and have a visit on the telephone. And this is from Sophia in Michigan. And Sophia, I don't know if we can pick this up on the cameras, but she's got a real nice drawing of two horses. And one of the horses has a question mark over his head. And the question is, and it states there like a little cartoon character, the horse is asking, do I go to heaven? So that's her question. Do horses go to heaven? And this horse has a little halo over its head here. And that includes, I guess that's a horse that's, and I see the horse. This horse has wings on it too. So that is an angel horse. And I don't think they have wings on them, but horses definitely will be in heaven. Isaiah chapter 11, which again you have to understand what period of time that's in, but all are in spiritual bodies, and you have there the wolf laying down with the lamb. Why would a wolf be able to lay down with a lamb? Usually a wolf would eat a lamb. Well, you see, they're not in the flesh. There will be no more carnivorous animals. That means an animal that eats another animal, Sophie. And thanks for the question and the picture. You keep studying God's Word. Paul in Texas, where in the Old Testament does it talk about the two olive trees and the two lampstands in reference to the two witnesses? Well, you'll read in Zechariah chapter 4, the whole chapter, especially note chapter 4, verse 14. And there you have the two anointed ones. In the Hebrew language, that should be translated the sons of oil, which are the two witnesses that are written of in Revelation chapter 11. And the significant thing about the two witnesses, the two anointed ones, the sons of oil, is that they're going to be on earth before the Antichrist, a little bit of time, and they're going to be preparing God's election for what lies ahead. And they're going to be pumping oil, and that's what they burned in the lampstands, and that oil is truth to the 7,000 of God's elect. Crystal, excuse me, in Mississippi, do babies go to heaven or hell? Well, babies obviously are innocent, so they go to heaven. And of course, everyone, though, goes to paradise. What you have to understand, Crystal, is that there are two sides to the gulf. There is a side that the righteous people go to, there's a side that those such as the rich man of Luke chapter 16 go to. It's not as pleasant on that side of the gulf. And you follow with another question, do animals go to heaven? I think the question that Sophie asked about the horses took care of that plenty well. Janet in California, are the eunuchs homosexual? No, eunuchs by general definition are not homosexual. Eunuch is an English form of the Greek word which means the bedkeeper. In the strictest sense, they had charge of the bed chambers, thus the harems in palaces and large mansions, if you will. Most have been deprived of their virility. Under the broader sense, though, they had charge of the master's household with no reference to their manhood. Robert in Florida, my question is, what happened to Mother Mary after Jesus' crucifixion? I don't see much about her after that, and I have wondered about the last you read of Mary is Jesus speaking from the cross in John chapter 19, verse 26. He said to Mary, "Woman, behold thy son," to the disciple that he loved. That, of course, was John. And to John, he said, "Behold thy mother." Historically, now not biblically, historically, Mary went with Joseph of Arimathea to the British Isles and established the church there. We carry a book in our library called The Drama of the Lost Disciples, which is book number 22. It's really a very good read. I highly recommend the book. That's Drama of the Lost Disciples. It's book number 22, and it has a suggested donation of $17. Tyrone in Texas, someone said that I have to have the Holy Spirit in me to be saved. Is this right? Well, if they mean you have to speak unintelligible gibberish, no, that's not true. If they mean Jesus is in you and you in him, then yes, for wherever Jesus is, the Holy Spirit is there also. Unfortunately, there are too many that are misleading people concerning speaking in tongues. The word tongues should be translated in most places in the New Testament as languages. And you see in Acts chapter 2, what was unique about the language that the disciples spoke was that it was a cloven tongue. It went out in a language that everyone, no matter what part of the world they were from, no matter what their native language was, they could understand them. They didn't need an interpreter, as most of these churches need to have someone interpret the unintelligible gibberish. And that's the evidence of the Holy Spirit, is the ability to speak that language in the cloven tongue. It's the same language God's election will speak when they're delivered up before the Antichrist to witness for the true Christ. Claire in Texas, please explain Colossians 2:14. And it talks there about blotting out the ordinances and nailing them to his cross. You see, Claire, you have to understand the difference between law, statutes, ordinances, and judgments. They're all different in different ways. And what this is saying in Colossians chapter 2, verse 14, that many of the ordinances, particularly the blood ordinances, which required animal sacrifice, the blood of animals to atone for sin, and circumcision, for example, were done away with when Jesus was crucified on the cross. And he nailed those ordinances they were nailed to the cross with him by his crucifixion. And next up we have Sherry in Kentucky. And thank you for your kind comments, Sherry. My question, I heard you say that just because you go to the right side of the gulf doesn't mean that you will spend eternity with Jesus. And I also thought I heard you say that there are some on the right side that are spiritually dead. I thought that if you go to the right side of the gulf that you were okay, meaning that you are not spiritually dead, that you would be where you need to be with Jesus, meaning saved and forgiven, and would go to heaven and spend eternity with him. Have I misunderstood? I'm really confused about this. Can you clarify? What you said is exactly right, that there are two different sides of the gulf. But if you go to the right side of the gulf, in other words, it's like in 1 Thessalonians chapter 4, which most people point to, the rapturists point to as scripture that supports their theory of rapture. That's not what it's talking about. It's talking about where are the dead. And if you read that correctly and understand it correctly, you know that those who sleep in Christ, in other words, those who died believing in Jesus Christ, are with him, and they're with him throughout the eternity. So I don't know where you picked up with this other stuff that people on the right side are spiritually dead. You've misunderstood something there, but you're completely correct in your belief that if you die believing on Christ, you're in the eternity. Martha in Tennessee, since the devil knows what the elect will testify to when he brings them up, do you think he might change this and not bring them up so a lot of people will not learn the truth? No, I don't believe that will happen at all. You see, it's God's plan that his election will be delivered up before the Antichrist. Satan is unable to change God's plan. Shirley in California, are there 21st is what this is saying, century prophets and prophetesses? Where in the Bible can an answer to this be found? In my opinion, people today who call themselves prophets and prophetesses are merely fortune tellers and need Bible truth on the matter. I would agree with you, Shirley. We have prophets and prophetesses today. They're the books of the Bible, Isaiah, Jeremiah, Ezekiel, Daniel, all the minor prophets. You have prophetesses with Miriam, the sister of Moses and Aaron, was a prophetess. Huldah was a prophetess. Philip's four daughters, virgin daughters, that prophesied were all prophetesses. I would be very, very leery of anyone who claims to be a prophet of God in this time. This is from Grace in Oklahoma. Please explain in depth the spurious Messiah. And spurious Messiah means, if you look it up, means counterfeit. It's the fake. Spurious, you can also think of it as instead of, or Antichrist is instead of Christ. He is the counterfeit. He's the fake. He's going to be trying to deceive the world. He's going to be very successful, that is, until the witnesses, the 7,000 of God's elect, witness against him. I'm out of time. I love you all a great deal. Why? Because you enjoy studying God's word in depth. And you know what? It makes Father's Day when he looks down and he sees you studying the letter he wrote to you, the Bible. We are brought to you by your tithes and offerings. If we've helped you, help us keep coming to you and to reach out to others who are lost in this world of darkness. There's one thing that's most important, though, and it's this. I want you to stay in his word every day. You know, every day in your Father's word is a good day, even with trouble. Do you know why? It's because Jesus, Yeshua, he is the living word.
1: 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Once again, that's Shepherd's Chapel, P.O. 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We invite you to join us for the next in-depth Bible study each weekday at the same time. Thank you for watching today's program, and God bless you.

The book of Ezekiel. What a fantastic study, this book of Ezekiel. The book of Ezekiel that covers, if you would, those vehicles, those circular discs. In the Hebrew, it states very clearly that that whirlwind with the color amber traced back to the Hebrew, highly polished bronze. What an exciting thing that God's word informs us on all things. Ezekiel, one of my favorite prophets of the Bible, probably more written, not probably, but absolutely more written on what will happen in the millennium age than even the book of Revelation. Ezekiel guiding you through it, what God will expect at the final battle, Armageddon and Haman Gog, recorded in this great prophecy. I know you're going to enjoy it, the book of Ezekiel.

0: Welcome to the Shepherd's Chapel Network Family Bible Study Hour with Pastor Arnold Murray. Wisdom is understanding God's Word. Pastor Murray's unique teaching approach brings God's Word alive with meaning as he takes you on a chapter-by-chapter, verse-by-verse study of God's letter to you, the Bible. And now here is Pastor Arnold Murray.
1: Good day to you. God bless you. Say welcome to the Shepherd's Chapel. Welcome to this family Bible study hour. Back in our Father's Word, Paul aboard a ship of Alexandria. It's a huge grain ship, taking grain from the Nile and other places right into Italy. And these vessels were quite large, but here they've been 14 days going from port of Haven, which was not a good winter place, no liberty there, nothing there. They wanted to make it around just a little further to a good liberty town to winter. They missed it, the wind, a hurricane hit them, and here they've been drifting 14 days in a terrible storm. And Paul has been visited by the Lord's angel, the angel of the Lord, and still Paul knows Christ said, you're going to Rome. So it doesn't matter how the wind blows or who tries to stop him or who imprisons him, he's going to Rome because the Father has spoken. And the old ship, after 14 days of it shaking around and they've got it girded up in this wind with maybe just a little jib out front to keep her along the straight and narrow. And in these 14 days of drifting from where they hit the storm there out of the port there at Haven, you would come to Malta, and that's where they're going to end up. But Paul, being visited by the Father, said, be of good cheer, and you need to take on a little

0: always give God thanks for your condition even. If you're one of God's elect, there's always a purpose. You need to really pay close attention to the will of God. Verse 36, then were they all of good cheer, and they also took some meat. They chowed down to get their strength up. Verse 37, and we were in all in the ship, 260. That's 276 people. Now, of course, part of these would be the sailors of the crew, and many of them were Roman soldiers, and many of them were prisoners of those Roman soldiers, and some of them were just passengers, because these ships were large enough that they did carry passengers. And so the entire bunch, Paul always giving thanks and setting the example before the whole crew. And you know, I've noticed one thing about men. When you get in a dangerous situation where your life can be taken just like that, no one usually objects to prayer. No one objects to thanking God for life itself. Verse 38, when they had eaten enough, they lightened the ship and cast out the wheat into the sea. Even the cargo, they're trying to lighten it up so that when if they find a beach, they can get it closer to shore by not being heavily laden with a full cargo. They want to ride high and they want to hit that beach and get out of this storm. And God has already told them, you're going to lose the ship, but I'm not going to lose one life out of this ordeal. Verse 39, and when it was day, they knew not the land, didn't recognize it, but they discovered a certain creek with a shore, that's a sandy beach, no rocks, in other words, to break the ship up, into the which they were minded, if it were possible, to thrust in the ship. Now, you know, it's a strange thing, but here on Malta, there is still a little bay there that is called St. Paul's Bay. That's where he landed at still to this day. Verse 40. And when they had taken up the anchors, these four anchors they had hanging out the aft end of the ship to hold it from running aground, they took up the anchors, they committed themselves unto the sea and loosed the rudder bands. Why? They hung down too deep. They wanted them up higher so they wouldn't drag bottom, and hoisted up the mainsail to the wind and made toward the shore. They're making a run for it, okay? Verse 41, and falling into a place where the two seas met, they ran the ship aground, and the forepart stuck fast, and the remaining unmovable and remained unmovable, but the hinder part, the aft, was broken with the violence of the waves. So it's still really storming. It breaks the ship up. Now, there's one good thing about this. In breaking the ship up, there's a lot of loose timber and debris floating around. And though they wouldn't have life jackets or anything, if those that couldn't swim are going to have something to hang on to and make it into the beach. Verse 42, and the soldiers' counsel was to kill the prisoners, lest any of them should swim out and escape. In other words, a Roman soldier was, his life depended on holding on to that prisoner and delivering him or destroying him, one or the other. That was his orders. Now, we know that the centurion that is over this group likes Paul. Even let him go into Zidon when they were in that port before they got on this particular ship of Alexandria. He let Paul go into Zidon to meet with some people and to refresh himself. So he knows the Christian way, and he knows Paul, and he knows he can trust him. But you see, here we come back to this same thing. You can trust yourself. Do you trust Almighty God? Paul can. God has told Paul, you're going to Rome. And to Rome it will be, even though they're shipwrecked, and even though they're running for it. Let's go with the next verse, please. Verse 43. But the centurion, willing to save Paul, kept them from their purpose and commanded that they which could swim should cast themselves first into the sea and get to the land. Now, I think I would have done it a little other way. Those that couldn't swim, I'd have had them to go first, and those that could swim maybe could aid them, but be that as it may, he was anxious. There's not one soul going to be lost anyway. God has given Paul that guarantee. Verse 44, and the rest, some on boards, and some on broken pieces of the ship. And so it came to pass that they escaped all safe to land. You can always count on our Father. When that angel of the Lord visited Paul and told him to be of good cheer, ship's going to be lost, but every soul is going to be saved. Father always produces when he keeps his word. That's why it is ever important that you absorb his word, that you absorb the acts of the apostles, because that's how you're supposed to act if you want God's blessings. That's the big difference. Many people seem to wander through life without God's blessings. That's a bad trip. But when you have God's blessings, you have a purpose, you have a destiny, and you have the arm of the wing of God over you protecting you, whereby you know that his will is going to be done. As it is written, it always happens exactly that way. Now, as we come to this 28th chapter, and we're probably not going to be able to finish it in this lecture, between it, we'll finish it in the next lecture and kind of recap the book of the Acts as to how you're supposed to act and what has transpired in these travels of the Acts, the apostles, and what they accomplished and what we are to learn from it today. You're going to notice within this chapter that you'll have the number three mentioned many, many times. And actually, we can determine that you kind of got a millennium look here in a way of how God delivers his own, because he has just delivered 276 souls. I mean, from a storm, that old wooden ship, 14 days without even food, so rough, and all girded up to keep it from breaking apart, and when it hits this sandy bar apparently that was before the beach, broke up. But there they were saved. Why? Because God promised it, and God always, I do mean always, keeps his word. Chapter 28, verse 1, let's go with it, and it reads, and when they were escaped, then they knew that the island was called Melita, which means honey, but it was Malta. Today we call it Malta. Verse 2, and the barbarous people showed us no little kindness, for they kindled a fire and received as us everyone because of the present rain and because of the cold. And because of that terrible storm and the beaching of Paul, just because they are called barbarians simply means they're not Christians. It doesn't mean they were bad people or anything. I want to mention one thing that happened here at Malta at this same place in the year of our Lord, 1991, when perestroika between we and Gorbachev, the Russians, and President Bush, number one, were meeting here at this place, at Malta. And for security reasons, President Bush had to remain on an American ship harbored offshore here at this same geographical location, and Gorbachev was already on the land. And on the night they were supposed to meet, a terrible storm came in, and the president couldn't even leave the ship. And what they were doing was getting the kind of one world order set in place, and the storm prevented it. They had to cancel the meeting. And many people would say, well, that's a coincidence, isn't it? I don't think anything that our Father has to do with as far as perestroika, as far as the world order, is by accident. I think our Father calls our attention to things to get your attention, to let you know the time and the sequence and the fact that you don't want to be stuck on that sandy bar with your head in the sand. You better be alert and you better be awake as to what's happening in this world. For these Acts of the Apostles very much bring us. But here even these barbarians, because they are shipwrecked and because they're there, they're building fires, they're taking care. That's good human relations, okay? They try. Verse 3. And when Paul had gathered a bundle of sticks and laid them on the fire, there came a viper out of the heat and fastened on his hand. This is a venomous, poisonous viper for this area. Should have killed him. Bam. You know who the old snake is, don't you? Who he represents. Old Satan himself. You want to be careful when you gather sticks, when you gather to cause heat and warmth to come forth of the Holy Spirit. You want to be careful of the serpent that hides and lurks in the very sticks themselves and will rend you. But when you're in God's hands, you don't have to worry about that. Note, verse 4. And when the barbarians saw the venomous beast hang on his hand, they said among themselves, no doubt, this man is a murderer, whom though he hath escaped the sea, yet vengeance suffereth not to live. In other words, God is going to strike him dead, even though he has survived this whole thing. Now, and so it is. When you face the Antichrist, which is symbolic of Satan, which is the old serpent, you've got nothing to worry about his poison. His poison does not affect you. You're immune to it. Why? Because the Holy Spirit is in you, speaks through you, and you're not to even premeditate what you say when you're delivered up before him. And you will come through it just mighty fine, no problem. Satan can't harm God's elect because God has given us power over Satan. So there, these barbarians are expecting him to drop dead any minute. Verse 5. Now, old Paul, he shook off the beast into the fire. I mean, burned that sucker right in hell, okay? And felt no harm. God protected him. Verse, you think that's just an accident? No, it's planned by the living God to give you a lesson of action today as to how it will be in the end. Verse 6, howbeit, they looked when he should have swollen, should have puffed right up, or fallen down dead suddenly. But after they had looked a great while and saw no harm come to him, they changed their minds and said that he was a god. Lowercase. They didn't know what our father, who our father was, Yahweh, the living God. But they figured, hey, if he lived through that, he's got to have God's hand on him. He's got to be a god. Okay. Well, this is something that servants of God can never allow. You can never allow someone to worship you. But you must direct them into worshiping Almighty God himself. Never, never take credit for the protection of the living Father. Verse 7. In the same quarters were possessions of the chief man of the island. I mean, he's the head governor, whose name was Publius, which it means popular, and I guess he was head, who received us and lodged us 3 days courteously. Like I said, you're going to hear this number 3 many times, the presence of the Father, Son, and the Holy Spirit with their hand upon. Verse 8, and it came to pass that the father of Publius lay sick of a fever and of a bloody flux, to whom Paul, entering in and prayed and laid hands on him and healed him. Now again, I'm going to have to test you. Paul healed him. Answer: no. Paul prayed. Paul asked God to heal him, and then on touching, God healed the man. you know, Paul would never take credit for what God allowed. And in this test of your mind, man, you want to get this down good, man can't heal anything unless he's a physician and lucks out. And maybe that's a little insult, but be that as it may. But God can heal when there's a reason for it, a purpose for it. And he has always been a healer. Quite frankly, through his stripes, we are healed. His body took the stripes. And if he has a purpose for you, he does the healing. Verse 9. And when this was done, when the father of the governor was healed, others also which had diseases in the island came and were healed. And here you have a bad situation, a shipwreck, lost the grain, the wheat, lost everything. But God turns it into a regular camp meeting with salvation and healings and taking people that maybe never heard of Messiah and actually put on a healing and converting people into seeing the true living God. That's the way Paul was. God was with him. He would change lives. Lives that when seeing is believing. They'd never seen anything like this before. The touch of God in this forsaken land, Malta. And God works, takes a bad situation and turns it into a good, always with his servants. Verse 10. Who also honored us with many honors. And when we departed, they laden us with such things as were necessary. They gave them food and provisions for their trip. 11. And after 3 months, there's that number 3 again, just full of it. 3 months, we departed in a ship of Alexandria, which had wintered in the isle, whose sign was Castor and Pollux, which is, we know it today as Gemini. And Gemini it was. But here again, they are wrecked on a ship of Alexandria, and they reboard a ship of Alexandria that had wintered there. 12. And landed at Syracuse. We tarried there 3 days. And there's that good old 3 again to keep your mind set that our Father is in control. The Father, the Son, and the Holy Spirit traveling with us wherever we go. 13. And from thence we fetched a compass and came to Rhegium. And after 1 day, the south wind blew, and we came the next day to Euteala. And so it is. Here we have these particular islands, and Euteali was in that particular place and on their way. They are headed right into Rome. God promised Paul, you're going to Rome, and to Rome he's going. Verse 14, where we found brethren and were desired to tarry with them 7 days. And so we went toward Rome. And there they find brothers, and you're going to find out Christianity spread even at this time. And that same Christianity, you're going to find that Paul has no enemies here. Back at Jerusalem, back at Asia, where the Kenites are. And he will be blessed in this area. Blessed why? The Father, the Son, and the Holy Spirit, always with him, naturally. That's why Christ told him, remember? Be of good cheer, Paul, for you've testified here and you're going to testify in Rome. That means you're going to preach in Rome. You're going to do some good. And also he was doing good with the help of Almighty God on the way to Rome, producing fruit for our Heavenly Father. Verse 15. And from thence, when the brethren heard of us, they came to meet us as far as Apiphorum, and the three taverns. There's that old number three again. Taverns whom, when Paul saw, he thanked God and took courage. And here it was, this place that he could rest and he could teach. 16, and when he came to Rome, finally made it, the centurion delivered the prisoners to the captain of the guard, but Paul was suffered to dwell by himself with the soldier that kept him. One that God trusted. In other words, this is why God could say, Paul, be of good cheer. They didn't take him and throw him into prison. He was kept by a centurion, no doubt that knew him, that no doubt was Christian, that had observed these wonderful miracles that Paul, that God had performed through Paul, and knew the way was correct. That's to say, the Christian way was correct. You know, seeing is believing. And when you see the hand of God in the lives of people, and when you see God's blessings on people, the Father, the Son, and the Holy Spirit, the three that touch and that bear up, that strengthen and keep one on his way and protects. So there it was. God always takes care of his own. Verse 17, and it came to pass that after 3 days, and there we go again, good old number three, called the chief of the Jews together, and when they were come together, he said unto them, men and brethren, though I have committed nothing against the people or customs of our fathers, yet was I delivered prisoner from Jerusalem under the hands of the Romans. And Paul's leveling with them. He's saying, the people there, naturally, the Judeans were a mix of people, not just of the tribe of Judah, but also of the Kenites, the Samaritans, and others that would want his life, because they had nice things going for them. And Paul, through teaching truth, knowing that God loved his children rather than trying to rip them off, Paul made a lot of enemies. And he's feeling this group out in Rome with his reputation from there to see how they are instructed by. He said, for being a Christian, they did not like me. Verse 18, who, when they had examined me, would have let me go because there was no cause of death in me. I hadn't done a thing. I was in the temple under the vow of a Nazarene purifying myself. How could I have done something wrong? Verse 19, but when the Jews spake against it, I was constrained to appeal unto Caesar, not that I had ought to accuse my nation of. In other words, he was a Roman citizen, as you well know. And when he was forced by Porky and Agrippa, he was forced to plead to appeal to Caesar, because they were about to take him back to Jerusalem and turn him over to make a name for themselves to the Kenites and others. And in doing this, here he sits. But God always protects the innocent. You can count on it. And Paul is as innocent as he can be. As they have now arrived at Rome, and God, will Paul just be locked up? No, how soon do we forget? What did Christ say that Paul was going to do at Rome? Said he was going to testify. Said he was going to preach. That he was going to teach. And that's exactly what he's going to do. He would even write a great deal of the New Testament right there in this geographical location. Our Father had his hands on this man. And what a servant he was. And yet, at the same time, this same man had so, before he was converted by Christ himself on the road to Damascus, had persecuted the church violently, in a violent way, and unfortunately had on his, that same zeal that he had to suffer the church was now to save it, to spread it, to practice it. Next verse, please. And we go with verse 20. For this cause, therefore, have I called for you. I wanted you to come here to see you and to speak with you, because that for the hope of Israel I am bound with this chain, because of the Messiah. He's the reason. I thought he resurrected, and the Sadducees delivered me to prison because of that, and because of these chains, and for this reason, simply the hope and teaching Christ and continuing with that, that's the reason I'm bound, not because I've committed some crime. Verse 21, and they said unto him, we neither received letters out of Judea concerning thee, neither any of the brethren that came showed or spake any harm of thee. Well, why would he do that? Because there were no Kenites here. You can pretty well rest assured there were no Kenites here. Therefore, his innocency came forth, and there was no one there to object. And certainly he prevailed. And in knowing this, he will be able to operate here quite well. Why? Well, because Father is with him. Father sent him there, Father will use him, and the word will abound. You know, this is one reason you want to always stick with God's word, chapter by chapter and verse by verse, because that's the way that why? Well, it's God's word. You don't want man's word. You want the very acts of the apostles. You want to know what God did with them, because many times those things come through and bleed through, which give us a type or an example of exactly how it's going to be in the end times. Verse 22, to continue. But we desire to hear of thee, that this is the people there, we desire to hear of thee what thou thinkest. For as concerning this sect, that's to say Christ, Christian, we know that everywhere it is spoken against. It seems like everybody's against it. What's new under the sun? Because even to this day, many barbarians like to speak against Christianity. Heathen, with heathen ways, that like to downgrade Christ. A heathen is simply somebody that's a non-Christian, okay? And as far as I'm concerned, because Christ's the only way. You know, this is why that miracles are done in Christ's name. This is why that God always protects his elect. Why? Because it's his word. And God is on the throne. God takes care of his own. God uses his own. And you can always feel the gift of God when you study God's word and not a bunch of traditionalists, traditions that make void, actually, the word of God. They want to hear him preach. They want to hear the word of God. Verse 23, and when they had appointed him a day, they came many to him into his lodging, to whom he expounded and testified the kingdom of God. He testified what? The kingdom of God. Persuading them concerning Jesus, Yeshua, that is to say, Yahweh's Savior, meaning, both out of the law of Moses and out of the prophets from morning till evening. Paul knew that word of God, both from Moses and from, you know, in the book of Moses, it is even written, Moses said, God, I will rise one of your own kind, which would be Messiah, that who will lead you, who will be that king. When he taught of the kingdom of God, he taught of that king and his dominion. That king is the Lord Jesus Christ, and his dominion is the universe and the world. And what a truth that was spread, taught, and loved by this group. Paul, being a Benjamite by birth, bringing this word forward as a servant of the living God. We'll finish this in the next lecture and do a little recap. Don't miss it. All right, bless your heart. You listen a moment, won't you please?
1: Genesis 1:46, the first six chapters in God's word. The world that was. Did you realize there was a world age before this one? Same old world, different age. The creation itself. When were the races created? You see, all the races were created separately. and you'll find that documented in these particular CDs. How and what was the sin in the garden? It will be discussed in this series also. This is a must for the serious Bible scholar, for if you do not understand how it was in the beginning, you certainly will never understand the end. I think you will find this series very rewarding and certainly will answer questions that no doubt you have always wondered about. Genesis 1:46. Hey, I know you're going to enjoy this series.
0: And there we are back again. Let's have the 800 number, please. 1-800-643-4645. That number is good from Puerto Rico throughout the U.S., Alaska, Hawaii, all over Canada. If the Spirit moves, you share a question with us. Won't you do that? We can no longer answer all questions because of the millions of homes we go into, but hey, we'll pick one, take a crack at it. Never ask a question about a particular reverend or denomination. We don't judge people. You have the right to discern spiritually who you listen to, who you study with, who you fellowship with. And let that spiritual discernment be a gift from God that helps you in weaving your way through life and picking the right path. Those of you that listen by shortwave around the world, it's always a pleasure hearing from you, and your announcer at the end of the hour will give you our mailing address. You got a prayer request? You don't need that number. You don't need an address. Why? God knows what you're thinking right now. He does. He's got time for you. Do you know why? He created your very being. He made you different than anyone else. You're unique. Your DNA is different. Your fingerprints are different. He wanted someone just like you, but he does want you to love him. And he may not love what you're doing, but he sure loves you. You want to return that love? Hosea 6, I don't want your burnt offerings. I want your grace, your love, your mercy. That's what God wants from you. Let him have that, won't you? Let him know today that you love him and talk to him. That's what prayer is. Father, around the globe we come. We ask that you lead, guide, direct, Father, touch in Yeshua's precious name. Thank you, Father. Amen. Okay, question time. And we're going to go with Joel from Georgia. Was the firmament over the earth in Moses' days, or was it just in the first earth age? Just the first earth age. It fell at what we call the Ketubah, the great overthrow of Satan, which there was nothing left after that flood. In Moses's, in Noah's day, the dove brought back an olive branch. So the olive branch tree wasn't destroyed in Noah's flood because the branch was there, and they were only out there 5 months. So you see then that the Ketubah, which means the overthrow of Satan, that's what it means, the Greek noun. And that's when the firmament fell, and what a commotion it must have been. Chris, from, in case you didn't know, the firmament is the water. It was surrounded and protected this earth, whereby there were no storms. There was nothing. I mean, you had buttercups growing at the North Pole. We have mammoth that had buttercups frozen under the tundra with buttercups in their mouth, even in at the North Pole, near North Pole. Chris from Chicago. Pastor Murray, I don't know my birth mother, and my adopted mother passed away 2 years ago. In heaven, will God reveal to me who my birth mother is? Most likely. That's Ezekiel chapter 44, verses 20 through 25. Pretty well guarantees that. Gene from Michigan. Pastor Murray, praise God for your service. Well, thank you. We do. I am a female in my late 20s who is developmentally disabled. I live in rural America with my parents and haven't been able to find others like me to befriend. I feel like I am a burden to my parents, like I should be doing more service for God or purpose out of the world, and not sure where to go to feel more useful. Always, you know, I have a work titled Bloom Where You're Planted, darling. And you being there, you bloom where you're planted. You study God's word and you absorb it and you be a witness for our Father. You know, when in the millennium, when we change bodies, there are no disabilities. But a disabled person makes a fantastic witness, because to a non-believer, they say, how can you be disabled and still believe? And it sets that example to them. So what a powerful witness, what a powerful destiny. And you're on the right track, Gene. You hang tough. And you're my sister in the Lord. And you're going to do just fine. You just be patient. The Holy Spirit will do all the talking when we're delivered up. You'll be a great witness. You hang tough. You have a destiny. Kim from Wisconsin. Please tell me the meaning of the prophet's name Habakkuk. I called this question in last week, but I may have missed the answer. Habakkuk means embrace, okay? Habakkuk means embrace. And the Father does embrace us. It has to do a great deal with the end times. Carol from Kansas. Many people say we as Christians should also celebrate the Jewish Passover Pentecostal festivals. I don't understand. I thought when Christ gave his life that the celebrations were not. What, haven't you ever read 1 Corinthians chapter 5, verse 6 and 7? What did Christ become? It's written, Christ became our Passover. It's the high day of Christianity. And do you remember when we were teaching here in the book of Acts? The only book that the word Easter is even mentioned. And the word in the Greek is Ishtar, who was a pagan fertility goddess, where they had sexual rituals out in the spring, rolling eggs of fertility and so forth. Do you know what the word is in the Greek tongue, in the manuscripts? It's Paschal, which is Passover. There's nothing about Ishtar in the Word of God. Man put it there. So that's an easy thing for a Christian to check out. All you have to do is check it, take your Strong's Concordance and see. But Christ became our Passover. Do you understand the Passover lamb that they put the lamb's blood on the doorpost and the death angel had to pass over? Well, you keep Christ, our Passover lamb, in your heart, your soul, your body, and your home. And that is evil must pass over. It cannot bother you. When you use the power that God gives us to destroy our enemies. That is written in Luke chapter 10, verse 19, if you ever want to go there, giving you that authority, if you're a believer. Julia from Texas. Recently on one of your sermons, you made a statement that said, years ago, I read something in the Bible about the United States, and it gave me the unction to study extensively about the Bible. But you never said what it was that the United States were that brought you. Well, you got it almost right. A certain man said to me, isn't it wonderful to know where the United States are mentioned in the Bible? And I said, it sure is. And he walked on out, and then I thought, what did he say? Because, you know, when the 10 tribes went north over the Caucasus Mountains, and were later called Caucasians, why? Because they traveled there, the 10 tribes of Israel. And then they were called Celts, settled Europe, and later moved to Canada and the United States of America. There's a reason that America is blessed. There's a reason you can put your hand in your pocket and pull out a coin in God We Trust. There's no accident. God's on the throne, and God is in control. And naturally, you take with Isaiah 18, that great land divided by rivers like the Mississippi, the Arkansas, the Arizona, and it just goes on and on, the tall, clean-shaven men of that nation. And certainly this great nation is mentioned, and God's children are those that believe. And so it is. It has a great place, and the Bible was reaching to those who would believe. But the important thing is that of those tribes come the elect, they have a destiny and a purpose. And it's very plain what the elect's obligations are. they have a duty. Why? As it is written in Ephesians chapter 1, verse 4, I chose you before the foundations of this earth age, meaning they stood against Satan when he rebelled at that catapult we were speaking of a while ago and earned the right. God is not a respecter of persons. He doesn't have favorites, but he does use those that he knows he can count on, that are disciplined, and he can depend upon them. Anthony from Virginia, Pastor Murray, is it possible to receive rank in heaven and the earth to come? I know the linen worn comes from works, but will the structure be rank-based? Tribal. Tribal, basically. And there will be rank because the ethnos, that's to say the Gentiles, will even have their own kings and queens under our king, the King of Kings and Lord of Lords, the Lord Jesus Christ. You can document that in Revelation chapter 21, reading from verses 20 through 24, that here we are in the eternity. And what's this coming over the hill here? It's the nations in the English tongue, but the word in the Greek is ethnos, meaning the ethnic people that are coming there to worship God, and they have their kings and queens with them. That's the elect of the Gentiles. And what a wonderful time to live today. Well, is that rank? Well, being a king is pretty well a good rank. Now, God is still, though, you must understand, not a respecter of persons. Whom God gives much, he expects much. And it doesn't, a person that God gives much and God expects much from doesn't make him any better than somebody he gives just a little bit and they follow through with that. That's equal, because God gives one much and he only gave this one so much, and he counts that good. Why? Because our Father is righteous. He is the Lord of righteousness. What he does is always right. But it will be a beautiful place. There will be no jealousies, no anxieties, and nobody pulling rank. Let's put it that way. Karen from Maryland, will any of the 10 years ago when I started studying with you, the Holy Spirit gave me two words, remnant and nation. I understand about the election. Will any of the remnant which witness against the Antichrist, or just the election? Well, that's a good question. Nations, plural, is always Gentiles. Nations, singular, can apply to Israel. Not always, but can. But anytime nations, plural, doesn't include Israel. So what it's talking about is, and the remnant, as it's written in Romans chapter 11, are those that have brought the truth on down through the years but pass on to the Lord. They're the remnant. They had that truth way back from the beginning and delivered it generation after generation after generation. Example, the man that made that statement to yours truly about, isn't it wonderful to know where America is written in the Bible? He's gone on now to be with the Father. He was one of the remnant. But he passed on those truths to this man. And if I should pass on, I will pass them on to many people. But ultimately, the elect will have that word in the end. And there is, God is not a respecter. He doesn't play rank. The remnant are precious, and the elect are precious. The very elect are precious in God's eyes. Gene, they have work to do. Gene from Alabama. Question to Brother Arnold. I am 84 years old. I look forward to my entrance into the new life, but I need to know if my soul will have a way of expressing questions and adoration, a way to communicate. Absolutely. Absolutely. I want you to make a home assignment. I want you to go to Revelation chapter 6, and I want you to read on down to the fifth seal. And I want you to tell me what those that are under the altar of God that shed their blood on earth, like people passing on, what they're saying They're saying, how long, Lord, before you take revenge on those on earth? And he will tell them, just a little season until your brothers and sisters there must accomplish what I need to accomplish. And so you see, definitely they can communicate. Definitely that God is not the God of the dead, but the God of the living. Read the last six verses of St. John chapter 8. God is not the God of the dead, but the living. You will be alive and you will be welcomed. Bless you. John from Tennessee, question. The Antichrist, do you believe this could be a religion and not an entity, because we have religions that is very much Antichrist? No, we do have. In the great epistle of John, chapter 1, it says, beloved, it is the last time. You know there are Antichrists now, but the Antichrist shall come. And Christ would teach in Mark 13, don't let anyone deceive you, for many will come in my name, meaning they come claiming to be Christian, but they don't teach Christ's word. So you want to beware and not be deceived by them. But your documentation is who the Antichrist is. And you can read of him in Revelation chapter 12, verses 6 and 7, where he is by Michael cast to this earth as Antichrist. Not a religion, but an entity. His name is Satan. He always wanted to be Jesus, and he'll have that little run there to see how it feels. And people that, you know what his message is? I've come to rapture you out of here. He'll have a full boatload, I guarantee you. According to Revelation, the whole world whores after him instead of waiting for the true Messiah. Antichrist comes at the sixth trump. True Christ doesn't come until the seventh. Ronald, from North Carolina. My question is the meaning of Genesis chapter 3, verse 20, and Adam called his wife's name Eve because she was the mother of all living. Please explain this verse. It's real easy. Why was Eve called the mother of all living when God had created all the races on the sixth day? Eve didn't come until the eighth day. How could she possibly be the mother of all living? Do you know what that word living means? It means eternal life. Eve is the mother of all that has eternal life. Why? Because Christ would come from umbilical cord to umbilical cord from her womb, would be born the Messiah, the Savior. And you're either in him or you're not living. You're very short-lived. So Eve, from the Eph-Adon, created on the eighth day as a wife to the man Eph-Adam, Adam, then she became, generation after generation, the mother of the Lord Jesus Christ, the only begotten of Almighty God. And you're either in him. I know it offends some when I say that. You're either in him or you're not living. You're dead. You're a goner. Julie from Colorado, question, how long after Satan does his dirty work will our precious Lord come? Any ideas? Yeah, it's written. So, you know, when you read God's word, he's going to nail it for you. You can find it in Revelation chapter 9. He even gives you Satan's name in the Greek tongue, and he gives you Satan's name in the Hebrew tongue. The Greek name is Apollyon, and the Hebrew name is Abaddon. They both mean destroyer, meaning Satan. He comes as a thief in the night. He comes, but he is given instructions in the ninth verse, don't you dare touch mine elect. Those that have the seal, the truth in their forehead, taught to them chapter by chapter and verse by verse. Well, why couldn't he touch them? They're too smart for him. He knows we have power over them. And we'll send them right back where they came from in the name of the Lord Jesus Christ. So, and we have that power. And there are some of us that are not the least bit afraid to use it. As a matter of fact, it's essential that it be used. We have that Messiah. 5 months he will have. It's written in the ninth chapter of Revelation. Each of that 5 months will be divided in half, 2.5 month periods. Interesting. Rosemary from Michigan. My question, How were Noah's sons, Japheth, Shem, and Ham, of three different races? They weren't. It is an impossibility for three children out of the same parents to be three different races. And I know what your problem is. You're wondering, and I see you, your ethnicity. That's fine. God created the Gentiles, all of them, all the races on the sixth day, and he looked and it was good. Okay. He loves the races. But what was Noah instructed to take aboard the ark? Two of every flesh. The races were flesh. So two of each of those races were taken aboard. Now, you're gonna have some preacher say, well, there's one thing for sure, he's never read the book of Peter. Well, I've read it in more language than one. And what the book of Peter says, there were eight Adamic souls saved aboard the ark. That's Eth Adam. It doesn't say anything about the ethnic peoples that were aboard the ark and saved. But the offspring of Adam. And what does the word Adam mean in the Hebrew tongue? It's very important. It means ruddy complected, okay, or to show blood in the face. That's what the word Adam means in the Hebrew tongue. Gary from Indiana, God loves all of his children, and when they accept Christ, whomsoever will, they become a child of God. Gary from Idaho, what is the high Sabbath? Well, that's an easy one. You'll find the high Sabbath, as I forementioned earlier, 1 Corinthians chapter 5, verse 6 and 7. It's Passover day. There, in Christianity, there is no higher Sabbath, because that's the day that Christ died on the cross for us. And his blood, that blood of that lamb, is what washes your sins totally away and gives you eternal life. It doesn't get any higher than that. The day that he paid the price. That's how he became our Passover, the Passover lamb, the Lamb of God, behold him. How precious it was that he loved you enough that he went to that cross. He did not say, listen, well, maybe we should put this off till tomorrow. He didn't whimper. And he paid that price so that we today, if you want to be one of the living, you let him know you love him and thank him for doing that. And come unto his fold, whomsoever will. God gave that only begotten Son, that whomsoever would believe upon him should not perish, not go to hell, not die, but have eternal, everlasting life. And that word everlasting is an interesting word in the Greek tongue. It means from the first earth age through this one to the end, never ceases to exist, period. And that's why sometimes people get unction and I better stop there. We'll go to a different level and I'm out of time. Hey, I love you all because you enjoy studying God's word chapter by chapter and verse by verse. But most of all, God loves you for it. Why? It's the letter he sent to you. He wants you to read it, to absorb it, to live it, to enjoy it, to be of good cheer. It makes his day. And when you make his day, boy, is he going to make yours. He loves his children. We are brought to you by your tithes and offerings. If we have helped you, you help us keep coming to you. Once you do that, you bless God. He will always, and I do mean always, bless you. Most important, though, you listen to me and you listen good. You stay in his word every day. In his word is a good day, even with trouble. Do you know why? Because Jesus, Yeshua, is the living word.
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Genesis 1:46, the first six chapters in God's Word. The world that was. Did you realize there was a world age before this one? Same old world, different age. The creation itself. When were the races created? You see, all the races were created separately, and you'll find that documented in these particular CDs. How and what was the sin in the garden? It will be discussed in this series also. This is a must for the serious Bible scholar, for if you do not understand how it was in the beginning, you certainly will never understand the end. I think you will find this series very rewarding and certainly will answer questions that no doubt you have always wondered about. Genesis 1:46. Hey, I know you're going to enjoy this series.

0: Welcome to the Shepherd's Chapel Network Family Bible Study Hour with Pastor Arnold Murray. Wisdom is understanding God's Word. Pastor Murray's unique teaching approach brings God's Word alive with meaning as he takes you on a chapter-by-chapter, verse-by-verse study of God's letter to you, the Bible. And now here is Pastor Arnold Murray.
1: Good day to you. God bless you. Say welcome to the Shepherd's Chapel. Welcome to this family Bible study hour back in our Father's Word, book of Deuteronomy, chapter 10. We're going to pick it up here in a moment in verse 14. How fantastic it is that Moses, in this particular book, he speaks basically in lay terms whereby we can all understand. And as we closed in the last lecture, verse 12, so very important. And I think to pick up this subject, I'm going to back up to it. You're not going to have it, but listen carefully. Verse 12, chapter 10, and we ask a word of wisdom from our Father in Yeshua's precious name. Listen carefully. And now, Israel, what doth the Lord thy God require of thee? Now, this is important. This is what he wants from you. But to fear the Lord thy God, that is to say, to revere him, that has a twofold meaning, to love, or to fear, if you cross him, to walk in all his ways. What is the way? Christ is the way. And to love him. That is so very important. Do you understand? That's what he wants from you. You know, he doesn't get up every morning looking for somebody to zap. He loves you. You're his child. And how he does love you. And to serve the Lord thy God with all thy heart and with all thy soul. What makes this so beautiful in the Hebrew manuscripts is that our Father's name is used in so many different ways in that verse. It is Yahweh, our Heavenly Father, but it is also Eliyah and Elyon, Adonai, and El. All those titles worked into that one verse. And telling you that it's pleasing to God for you to love him and do what he requests of you. If you want his blessings, that's the way it goes. To keep his commandments, as it is written in verse 13 then, of the Lord and his statutes, and I command thee this day for thy good. Not for your hurt, but for your good. Now we pick it up in verse 14 and begin this lecture. Behold, are you looking here? The heaven and the heaven

even you above all people as it is this day. He made that covenant. And it's not a part-time covenant. It's an eternal covenant. God never changes. He's the same yesterday, he is today, and he shall be forever. That's why you can be so comfortable with him. He's not wishy-washy, he's not a flip-flopper. He's solid. He's the same. That's a father that loves you. And his commandments, again, not to your hurt, but for your own good. Verse 16, circumcise therefore the foreskin of your heart and be no more stiff-necked. Stiff-necked means somebody that's so stubborn they won't listen to anything. And you notice that this circumcision, there's no gender concerned here, male or female. It's your heart. So that it means you've got to cut away all the hate and all the obstacles, the stiff-necked. You got to cut all that away from your heart and let love come in. Loving God's creation, this doesn't mean you become a walking mat for people, but that you have the blessings of God upon you. Why? Because he does love you. And when you follow his commandments, they are for your good. Verse 17, for the Lord your God is God of gods. There is no other. And Lord of lords, a great God, a mighty and a terrible, which regardeth not persons, nor taketh rewards. He will not take a bribe. Don't ever try to bribe God. God gives you, this is the essence of all that is divine, even the name again of our Father as it's repeated. Okay, all in one and one in all. He's our Father. And what he does is he does because of the love in his heart. And don't ever try to bribe God. Don't ever try to buy your way into heaven. That won't work. You arrive in heaven by love, by doing just what he said, by loving him, following his commandments, and doing that that pleases him. None of us are perfect, and we all fall short at times. But then on repentance, get back to it. But again, nor taketh the reward, he cannot be bribed. You can forget that. That's a no-no, big time. Verse 18, he doth execute the judgment of the fatherless and the widow, and loveth the stranger in giving him food and raiment. God takes care of the orphans. He takes care of the widows when they do what? When they love him. When they ask his blessings. And he again, even the stranger. That is to say, God created all peoples. And to him, just because he chose one nation and that nation would serve God, and through that nation would come the Son, Jesus Christ, then he was for salvation, meaning he would be the Savior to all strangers that would believe, that would love him. And so it is. Verse 19, love ye therefore the stranger, for ye were strangers in the land of Egypt. That is to say, if compassion will work, again, some strangers that make war with you, that's a whole different ball game. Okay. But a stranger that is looking for truth, that's altogether a different story. And you're supposed to help them to plant seeds when it is possible. But at the same time, if you listen to a fool, let's say that a stranger happens to be a fool. If you listen to a fool, you become a larger fool than they are. Don't let people take advantage of you. But do love those that truly are interested in serving the living God. Assist them in whatever way you can. And love our Father. They're his children. And he expects you to reach out when it is possible and follow them. Because when you were in Egypt, talk about being strangers,
400

0: years. Verse 20 to continue. For thou shalt fear the Lord thy God, and that's that combination of love and also of fearing him. Him shalt thou serve, and to him shalt thou cleave and swear by his name. Be loyal to him. Love him. You know, by his name, when you ask in his name, when you even ask in the name of Christ and praying to the Father, that gives you credentials. And those credentials assist and love, but what? Love the Father and get ready to receive blessings, because it's your choice, and so it is. 21, he is thy praise. You should praise him. And he is thy God that hath done for thee these great and terrible, that's awesome things, which thine eyes have seen. In other words, these children, they observed the Red Sea opening. They observed Pharaoh's army going down when they had no weapons. They had no army. The men, women, and children helpless out there. And God closed the waters back over Pharaoh's army, protecting his own. And you've seen this. So you should praise him. I marvel that these turned against him so quickly when Moses was up that mountain 40 days, when they had seen those awesome things performed by God. That's why God loves you so much today. When you have not seen those awesome things, but you still love him, trust him, and obey him. And that just makes his day when you do that. Because you didn't have to see those awesome things, the work of God, to be a believer. That puts you in good standing. 22, thy fathers went down into Egypt with 70 persons, and now the Lord thy God hath made thee as the stars of heaven for multitude. 70 people went down there, but a multitude left 400 years later. God blessed them, and they left far richer than they went in. I mean, they were given gold and stock. They got to keep their own possessions when they came out of Egypt. Why? God always blesses his own when you do it his way. And certainly Moses did. And this same Moses, that child drawn from the water, little rickety basket that floated down, that God used that little one ultimately. And he's approaching 120 years old now. He's near his death time, his departing this particular dispensation of time. And he's preparing the troops. And he loves our Father. He certainly does. Has every right to. Chapter 11, verse 1. Listen carefully. Therefore, thou shalt love the Lord thy God and keep his charge and his statutes and his judgments and his commandments today. You see, there's three things there. And many people, I'm going to say it again, the commandments, that's the law, okay? And the statutes are simply rituals, like blood sacrifice, things that have been done away with, nailed to the cross. That part has been done away. The rituals are most of them. And judgments, of course, is reward for those that are blessed and punishment for those that aren't, that haven't been good, haven't loved God. So you want to know the difference in these three things, or you're going to listen to some yo-yo that's going to tell you, well, the law was done away with. No, it was not. The statutes were, that is to say, the rituals. Verse 2, and know ye this day, you can rest assured, for I speak not with your children which have not known. They didn't see it. And which have not seen the chastisement of the Lord your God, his greatness, his mighty hand, and his stretched out arm. You haven't seen the correction that our God can do. Vengeance belongeth to him, And though he is a God of love, that same love moves forward to protect those that follow and love him against those that would harm them. You want to believe that. That's, God takes care of our enemies ultimately. Verse 3, and his miracles and his acts, which he did in the midst of Egypt unto Pharaoh, the king of Egypt, and unto all his land. God protects his own. And listen, don't ever let anyone kid you. God is the same yesterday, he is today, and he will be forever. God protects his own. And so it is. Verse 4, and what he did unto the army of Egypt, unto their horses and to their chariots, know ye how he made the water of the Red Sea to flow, overflow them as they pursued after you, and how the Lord hath destroyed them unto this day, wiped them out, that particular army. Verse 5, and what he did unto you in the wilderness until you came into this place. In the desert, he fed you. I mean, manna, angels' food, fell from heaven, and it sustained them. Quail came in by the droves, whereby they had poultry. They had that flesh that sustained them, given by God. God taking care of them. And their clothes not growing old, or their shoes growing old. God takes care of his own. It was awesome, the miracles that he performed in the eyes of these people. Verse 6, and also what he did unto Dathan and Abiram, the sons of Eliab, the son of Reuben, how the earth opened her mouth and swallowed them up, and their households and their tents and all the substance that was in their possessions, in the midst of all Israel. In other words, well, what was going on? Well, they challenged Moses, a man picked by Almighty God himself. They said, you can read of this in Numbers chapter 16 or 17, which is it? Numbers 16, 1, the entire chapter. I mean, they said, you've taken on too much of yourself. You brought us out here in this desert to starve. And away from when we had it pretty good back in Pharaoh's town, God drew the line. They chose sides. God opened the earth and swallowed that whole group. Got rid of them. Why? To be winners, you can't have a bunch of misfits. And God has a way of taking care of misfits. Again, you can read of it in that 16th chapter of the book of Numbers. Verse 7, but your eyes have seen all the great acts of the Lord which he did. He made no apology for it either. They got what they deserved, you always do. Verse 8, therefore shall ye keep all the commandments which I command you this day, that you may be strong and go in and possess the land whither you go to possess it. You know, this is his promise. When you do God's commandments, he will always bless that nation. That's why this nation is so blessed, as long as the majority of the people follow the commandments of Almighty God. And we do. Basically, this nation under God is such a wonderful, blessed nation. It's not an accident. It didn't just happen. Awesome power. Now there are times that we slip and there's times we slide. Don't worry, God's still on the throne, taking care of business. Verse 9, and that you may prolong your days in the land which the Lord sware unto your fathers to give unto them and to their seed, a land that floweth with milk and honey, a land that outproduces anywhere. Why America? How could God have left America out of the Bible? He didn't. For this same people, this house of Israel, not the house of Judah, but Judah returned where they should, and in part. But the house of Israel was taken captive 200 years before they were, over the Caucasus Mountains, later called Caucasians, settled Europe, and then later moving to Canada and the Americas, and having the blessings of Almighty God, a land flowing with milk and honey, a land blessed of Almighty God, free. Free as can be. Why? Because we serve the living God. Again, there are people that will challenge that. Don't worry. You know what happens to them. 10. For the land whither thou goest in to possess it is not as the land of Egypt, from whence you came out, where thou sowedest thy seed and wateredest it with thy foot as a garden of herbs. In other words, in Egypt, you grew a lot of good stuff, but you had to turn that wheel with your feet down by the Nile to get water out, and you had to carry it to water the crops. But guess what? In this promised land, what happens? 11, but the land, whither you go to possess it, is a land of hills and valleys and drinking water of the rain of heaven. You're not going to have to funnel it. I'm going to rain that rain down from heaven and water those crops, those trees. 12, a land which the Lord thy God careth for. The eyes of the Lord thy God are always upon it, from the beginning of the year even as the end of the year. God is not a seasonal God. He doesn't just come in the spring. He doesn't just hang around in the winter or the fall. He's here always. And he always blesses. You know, a lot of people, it is strange how I wonder where that is. Well, if you got a coin in your pocket, pull it out and read what it says. It says, in God we trust. And we do. We trust in the Almighty. And the Almighty provides. You let the wrong people engineer, and they can wreck a train. But God is not an engineer with imperfections. He's perfect. He'll straighten it out. Everything will be just fine as long as the people stand up for what is right. That is your obligation. Again, God is not a seasonal God. He's with us every day, all year, every year. 13. And it shall come to pass if you shall hearken diligently. Did it say maybe? No, it shall come to pass, if you listen closely and carefully unto my commandments, which I command you this day, to love the Lord your God. What is it he wants? To love the Lord your God and to serve him with all your heart and with all your soul. Are you sold out to him? Do you love him? You should. You know, when he opens his heart and mind up to us and blesses us the way he does. You know, many of us in combat have seen his hand upon our troops. When we were so far outnumbered, we should have been annihilated. We won because of the mighty hand of God's blessings upon the troops of this nation. How precious it is to experience those things that and that brings peace to this great nation. 14, that I will give you the rain of your land in his due season, the first rain and the latter rain, that thou mayest gather in thy corn and thy wine and thine oil. Now listen to me. There is an oil of truth. There is a corn that sustains. And when you look at this spiritually, he gives you both rains. Do you understand the first rain and the second rain, the latter rain? The first rain, when the seed is in the ground, it germinates it. And that little plant springs to life and it grows. If you don't get the latter rain, it blasts in the field, it dries up, it withers, it dies. But when that latter rain, that's the truth of the end times, falls into your mind and in your heart, that truth that you first gained from the early rain, the first rain, it springs to life and you see truth and you see the hand of God as he opens up the way, the path, and Christ is that path to give us victory over all of our enemies. When he does that, and also with our crops, is your example. We ship more grains and to starving nations, and we even pay our farmers not to produce because we overproduce. And there it is that our Father provides such a fertile land. Verse 15, and I will send grass in thy fields for thy cattle, that thou mayest eat and be full. And you know, you could even go out to in our desert, only it's not really desert, in New Mexico and in Arizona and Texas, where we have curly grass. You know, real short, and it looks kind of poorly. And it does take a few acres to feed, but it's 18% protein or better. I'm going by memory many years back. Richest thing, and I'm telling you, you take a steak off of one of those cattle that have been fed on that curly grass. Some people call it buffalo grass, okay. Fantastic how God himself in our dry land can even produce some of the best beef, best cattle, and take care of our wild animals in such a wonderful, fantastic way. And you people in the middle country, you know what I'm talking about, okay? And so it is. God provides. But I didn't think it rained much there. It doesn't take much. 16, take heed to yourselves that your heart be not deceived, and you turn aside and serve other gods and worship them. Don't you let some Bible-thumping fruitcake come along with some traditions of men that make void the word of God and rob you of the very blessings of God. Well, brother, dear brother, what are you knocking churches? No, I'm just telling you, I'm talking about knocking fruitcakes. Fruitcakes are people, preachers, that would put you in shackles, bondage. But confess all your sins here, dear brother, and then let us brand you and make you a second-class citizen. But if you obey us and if you support this group well enough, we may let you sit in the back of the church, but don't you ever, ever try to teach Sunday school because you're a second-class citizen. You know, I always read in the 8th chapter of St. John that if you learn the truth, it makes you free. It doesn't put you in bondage. Somebody's lying. Don't ever join any church that when you're a believer, I don't care what your sin is, when you repent, it's gone. Okay. Unless it's, and so it is. And God loves you. And you're free. And you're in a nation that is free. Don't ever let anybody mess with your freedoms. That's a no-no. Won't work. We're a people that cannot live in bondage. And let me rephrase that. We're a people that will not live in bondage. Nobody's going to do that to us. So be careful who you listen to and what philosophies of leadership that might be brought upon you. For there is communism in this world, and you will never find one socialist or communist nation that has been successful. You show me a communist and a socialist nation, and I'll show you a people that are beggarly poor and have to beg. It's sad, but it's true. We're so blessed. Don't ever forget to thank him for that. 17. And then the Lord's wrath be kindled against you, and he shut up the heaven that there be no rain, and that the land yield not her fruit, and lest ye perish quickly from off the good land which the Lord giveth you. You want to be careful. Well, it happens to some people. If you don't listen to him, I wonder where I went wrong. You didn't listen to him. And you know, he's not a respecter of persons. But he does. For those that follow and love him, it's for their own good. Well, what about those that don't love him? You just read it. He'll finish them. They'll never amount to anything until they have a change of heart, until they circumcise their hearts and cut away their stiff-neckedness and learn to love. 18, therefore shall ye lay up these my words. That's what the word Deuteronomy, Ele Hadabarim, in the Hebrew tongue means. That's the name of the book. These words in your heart and in your soul, and bind them for a sign upon your hand, that they may be as frontlets between your eyes. You know, a lot of people take this and weave little scriptures. That's not what it's talking about. You know, if you have to write it down, you know, when you're a believer, what's between your eyes? Inside your brain. Know it. Believe it. Live it. And bring it right into your very soul and let your hand do the work of God. That's what it's talking about. You don't write signs on yourself that you would be a poor, miserable wretch indeed if you had to do that to know where your faith was. Love him. Is it that complicated? To love he that from whom all blessings flow, that gives us the rain and the blessings and the fullness and the love. How in the world could one find it difficult to love, to return that love? Okay, you don't need some piece of paper round up in your hair or anything else. Verse 19, and you shall teach them your children, speaking of them when they sitteth in thine house, and when thou walkest by the way, when thou liest down and when thou risest up. 20, and thou shalt write them upon the doorpost of thine house and upon thy gates. What happens in the gates? That's where the trial takes place. That's where judgment happens. Judge by God's law. Do that is right. That's what it means. And teach them to your children so that next generation has an opportunity to follow the love of Almighty God. Why? To receive his blessings. There's no accident that this great nation, and I'm not talking down to the nations that listen to us around the world. Through those that serve God, all people are blessed. And this is why that we try so many nations to pick up, to make it possible for people to be free, to be in a democracy, a republic, whereby they can be free to love Almighty God, or to be free to raise their family in peace and contentment. Now, you don't need to write it on a post. Practice it. You see, it's already written right here. It's called the Word of God. These words, love them and accept them. It teaches you how to love our Father. Boy, does he deserve it. Don't miss the next lecture. Bless your hearts. Listen a moment, won't you please?
1: 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There is no need for you to be deceived. 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
0: And there we are back again. Let's have the 800 number, please. 1-800-643-4645. That number is good from Puerto Rico throughout the U.S., Alaska, Hawaii, all over Canada. Spirit Moves, you got a question, you lay it on us. Won't you do that? Never ask a question, though, about a particular denomination or a reverend or some organization. We don't judge people. We don't have to. You know why? God is the judge. Those words, these words, that Deuteronomy, and the rest of God's word, he's our judge. He does not need your help in judgment. So simply teach that word, let the chips fall wherever they may. Never, never, never apologize for the word of God. Those of you that listen by shortwave around the world, it's always a pleasure hearing from you. And your announcer at the end of the hour will give you a mailing address. Again, always a pleasure. Got a prayer request? You don't need a number or an address. Why? God knows what you're thinking right now. He does. Do you know he made you different than anyone else? You may be the biggest sinner in the world, but you're different than anyone else. Your fingerprints are different. Your DNA is different. God made you unique because he wanted someone just like you. But he does want you to love him. It pays great dividends because he will always return that love. Father, let's go to his throne. Father, around the world we come. We ask that you lead, guide, direct, Father. Touch in Yeshua's precious name. Thank you, Father. Amen. Okay, and question time. We're going to go with Mary from Florida. I know you served in the military, and I don't understand what happened at Fort Hood, how a high-ranking officer could turn on his fellow people like that. Well, that's the whole problem, my dear. They were not his people. He was a traitor, a spy, a terrorist. He was not of us, and he went out from us, and he deserves to die, and most likely will. That was his wish anyway, that he die. Too bad it didn't happen, okay? But he was a radical to the nth degree, and it should have been spotted. But we have this so-called political correctness. Oh, well, he's of the Islamic faith. There are many wonderful people of the Islamic faith that are not radicals. But political correctness prevents the truth coming forward when it is so obvious that a blind man could see it. And that's not downing about blind man at all. Intelligence should have spotted him long, long ago. But political correctness is ruining this nation. Do you want me to tell you when political correctness ended in this nation? And it has, well over time. It's when flight, what was it, 99 and up north, when Beamer said, let's roll. That's when political correctness ended in this nation. We're not going to have a passenger sit quietly and be flown to their death anymore. Political correctness can go out the window. This is a free nation, a wonderful nation. Many of us have fought to ensure that freedom. And we're not going to let political correctness, well, it might offend someone. Tough stuff. Be offended. If you're an oddball, you probably deserve to be offended anyway. Okay, let's see. This is Larry from Chicago. And may our Heavenly Father continue to bless you and yours. Well, he sure does, and we appreciate it. Pastor, I understand that we that believe know that when we take to talk to our Father, we're supposed to go through our high priest who is Christ. Therefore, why is it everywhere I turn, people are chasing Yahweh? I am quite confused. Well, why would you be confused? Have you never read Matthew chapter 6, verse 9? Well, what does Matthew 6, 9 say? It tells you how to pray. Your high priest telling you how to pray. Did Christ say, pray to me, and I will hear your prayer? Somebody said. They asked him. He said, this is how you pray. you pray, our Father, that's Yahweh, which art in heaven, hallowed, holy is your name. What name? Yahweh. Okay. That your kingdom come, thy will be done on earth as it is in heaven. Then you always ask in Christ's name, of course, but you pray to the Father. For if you know and you understand, your chief priest, Christ, is Emmanuel, God with us in this dimension. Wake up. Isaac from Trinidad. I read one day a passage that I am trying to find back that I had read. There was a young lady that was cleaning herself behind the fence, and there were two men who asked her to lie with them, and if she refused, they will tell others that they saw somebody with her behind the fence. She began to cry and to pray. You're talking about the story of Susanna in the Apocrypha. Most beautiful story. And Daniel, our Daniel, was a part of it. They were about ready to hang Susanna. Well, because these two fruitcakes, these Kenites, wanted to seduce her. And they were lying at like dogs, as they always will. And they were ready to, did you hear about Susanna? Oh my, no. What about her? Well, she was caught right down there red-handed. Who said? See, gossip is a terrible thing. They were lying. Susanna was a wonderful girl. And here comes Daniel. And they ask him, have you heard about Susanna? And he said, I'll have nothing to do with this. And they said, well, what do you mean? He said, bring one of them out here and put the other one back over there. They brought the one. He said, under which tree did you see this happen? He said, over under that walnut tree that I'm making part of this. There were different trees, but be that as it may. And then he said, take him back. Now bring the other. Under which tree did you see this happen? He said, it was under that willow right there. He said, take them both and hang them. Okay. So, and they were found guilty of lying and trying to seduce this young girl. That's the story of Susanna. And it is a true story, and Daniel put an end to it. Truth always prevails. Hope you enjoy it. Casey from West Virginia. My question, Pastor Marie, is how did God become God? Every time I think about this question, it just makes me wonder, when and where did God exist? Everything and everyone has a beginning. Please help me understand this. Well, what did he say? Do you ever listen to him? What did he say he was? I am the Alpha and the Omega. I'm the beginning and the end. I want you to absorb that real good. He wasn't only the beginning, but he will also be the end. If I were you, I would feel a little uncomfortable questioning his ability. For this is why he said, you will call me Iyah Asha Iyah, which is to say, I am that I am. I am where I am. I am what I want to be, wherever I want to be, and so forth. He is I am. And, you know, he can kind of do whatever he wants to because he created it all and it all belongs to him. Cappy from Illinois. I hope that's not an indication here. I have learned so much from you, and due to you, I have opened up my Bible more than ever. This I thank you. Matthew 17:3, and behold, there appeared unto Moses and Elias talking with him. Elijah never died. Moses did, but God took him, and as he died and buried him, Jesus is God in the flesh, all three being there here. So if it is true that the Bible is the word of God and it is written, which was inspired by the Holy Spirit, then why do you say Moses didn't die? Isn't all of God's word truth inspired by the... Absolutely. Why do you think, if you understand that spiritually speaking isn't necessarily every individual, instantly their spirit, their real body goes back to the Father anyway, okay? But why do you think, as it is written in the book of Jude, that Satan argues and wants to find Moses' bones? Did you ever think about that? It pays you to think. And let's see, what else do you have to say? Now, also in Matthew 27:57, when the evening was come, and there came a rich man of Arimathea named Joseph, who also himself was Jesus' disciple, John 19:26, and when Jesus therefore saw his mother and his disciples standing by, whom he loved, he said unto his mother, Mother, behold thy son, John 19:27, then said he to the disciple, Behold thy mother, and from that hour that disciple took her into his own. If Joseph of Arimathea were her rich uncle and could afford to care for Jesus' mother, then why did Jesus not look to him to take care of his earth mom? You don't think things through too well, do you? Where was Christ when he made that statement? He was nailed to the cross. Everyone, as Isaiah 53 so declares, is scattered except John and the women. Everyone. Now, how could he, nailed to the cross, have called to Joseph who was not there?
2: Well, he didn't have a cell phone.
0: No, he did not have a cell phone. John was there, and he was a disciple he loved, and he said, take my mother. That's what he was saying in a sweet, wonderful way. You know, I hate higher critics that always look for clinks rather than using their brain to think things through clearly. Okay. He had John take his mother because John stayed with him. Joseph wasn't there. Joseph would have gladly done it, because he would team up with her later. But be that as it may, I'm glad we've got you looking in the Bible. I hope it does some good. Ray from California. God's law says that every seed will reproduce after its own kind. Do you know who the serpent was? Can you think past snake? Okay. Can you think past dragon? Then can you read Revelation chapter 12, verse 6 and 7? That old serpent, which is the Satan, which is the dragon and so forth, all they're just names for a cherubim, period. You want to wake up and kind of smell the coffee a little bit, okay? Donis from Texas. I wonder if that's supposed to be Dennis. It's Donis is what it says. Okay. And I'm glad you asked for his blessing. He does bless us. Thank you. Question, what can I do about all the years of not tithing and love gifts and offerings? Please provide scripture, your brother in Christ. Well, if you weren't attending church, and if you weren't being fed, you didn't know a tithe, okay? You tithe where you're fed, the word of God, okay? So if you weren't being fed, you didn't owe a tithe. So I wouldn't get all wrapped up in it if I were you. Rico from Oklahoma, question, Strong's number for again in the Hebrew, 3254, which primarily an adjective means to continue. That's why in chapter 4, Eve continued in labor and gave birth to Abel. They were twins. Selman from Oklahoma. Where in the Bible does it say that God said he created good and evil for his glory? I think you're thinking of Isaiah chapter 45, verse 7, where it says God created good and evil. But the word evil in the Hebrew is tumult. Meaning God can, trouble, okay? God can cause trouble because he's a God of vengeance. He can heap trouble up on who deserves it, not somebody that doesn't. So he doesn't create evil. It's a mistranslation. Isaiah chapter 45, verse 7, I think is what you're thinking about. Richard from Texas, the book of Luke describes the gulf that divides paradise as the bottomless pit located in that great gulf. Well, that's quite a thought, but that isn't what Luke meant at that time. It is a medical term that means an awful cut, okay? Doreen from Michigan, you're welcome. Romans 10:3, what are man's religious traditions that God is against? False teaching. You know, people teach people to fly to save their souls in Ezekiel chapter 13, verses 20 through, along about 20. God says, I'm against that. Anytime you teach something like you're going to be gone when God very clearly says in Mark chapter 13, I want you to stand up against the false Christ and allow the Holy Spirit to speak through you. Don't you even premeditate what you'll say. He didn't say anything about flying you away, because you're supposed to allow the Holy Spirit to speak through you so that unlearned people can hear truth from your mouth. Okay. That's the traditions of men that make void the word of God, lies and false teaching. 1 Corinthians 13:8, why do some people say that the Holy Spirit's gifts ended with the apostles? God is the same yesterday, he is today, and he will be forever. God does not change, people do. Victoria from Montana, what would have been read to the people when they gathered together during Passover in and before Moses' time? Oh, there wasn't a Passover before Moses' time. So they didn't read anything. The Passover was initiated in Moses' time. Now, I can tell you what they read after was basically at Passover is the hallelujah. Well, what does hallelujah mean? It means praise ye the Lord. Psalms 113 through about 119 were read at Passover. Marie from Washington. My name is Marie and I'm 12 years old. I'm trying to read the Bible every day, but I really don't have enough time, so I watch your program every day at my grandparents' house. I've been confused about how am I exactly supposed to go to heaven and be with God. What do I have to do? I live with the Lord. Well, then you're going to make it just fine, my dear. That's a wonderful commentary by you. And I can tell that you're living that way. You keep it up. When God so loved this world that he gave his only begotten son, that's Jesus, that whomsoever would believe on him would not perish, but shall live eternally in heaven. That's how you go, is by following that path, that way, which is to say Christ. Marie, we love you and thank you for studying God's word. You're a good girl. You hang tough. Keith from Illinois. Pastor Murray, in Matthew chapter 5, verse 9, does the U.S. military qualify for the blessings to peacemakers? Well, of course they do. You know, were it not for the U.S. military, if we had... Take any war you wish. Take World War II. If it were not for our military, we wouldn't be a free people. And we certainly wouldn't be at peace. And we, basically this nation is at peace, except terrorists that slipped through. And we used to be able to keep all that on the home of terrorists, or nations that wanted to war. But now it seems that some of it is slipping through. But our military has always brought peace. This is why Psalms 144 says, God, give my hands the strength and the power. Be my strength to help me war and put our enemy under our feet. Okay, and so it is. If an enemy wants to be an enemy of God's people, they can sure choose that route. and our military or our peacemakers, God bless every last one of them that are loyal to this great nation, this nation under God, this nation that their patriotism causes them to serve in such a gallant way. I love every one of them. I'm glad I had my time in the military and not so happy about the wars, but I don't regret them because it kept communism, broke the back of communism in North Korea and caused Russia to fall. That is to say, the communistic superpower, which is all building back again to fulfill Ezekiel 38 and 39. But Vietnam and Korea broke the back of communism. A lot of people say, well, we lost those. No, we didn't lose. The main thing is you don't want to let it slip in through the front door. Terry from Michigan, God bless you and your staff. He sure does. My questions are, why or what does Satan want the bones of Moses for? He was the law. And God would let him have no part of him. God took him. The word bearing means many things. He was transfigured because he showed up on the Mount of Well, how can you prove that? He showed up on the Mount of Transfiguration with Christ and Elijah. Elijah the prophet, Moses the law, Christ the Savior, God with us. Also, I am sure I just read, need clarification. The millennium is when those who prevail shall reign with Christ. When do those who failed get another chance? Is it after the millennium? No, it's during the millennium. It's not another chance. They didn't have a chance to start with. You can't have a bunch of Bible-thumping, misleading, lying preachers misleading people and taking them right basically to worship the false Christ. Yes, you will worship the first super Jesus that shows up on earth and you'll fly away with him. Do you know who that is? That's Satan. It's written. Mark 13, Matthew 24, Luke 21, all of the book of Revelation giving you, you know, by the number, seven trumps. And people still, they'll say, well, you're not supposed to understand Revelation, even though the very word in whichever language you wish to translate it means to reveal or to open. People better get your eyes open. They need them open now. We're out of time. Hey, I love you all because you enjoy studying God's word chapter by chapter, verse by verse, letting God's word speak to your heart and your mind, showing you the way. Most of all, God loves you for it. It's the letter he sent to you. When you read it, makes his day, boy, is he going to make yours. We're brought to you by your tithes and offerings. If we've helped you, you help us keep coming to you. Won't you do that? Bless God. He will always bless you. Most important, though, you listen to me. Listen good. You stay in his word every day. And his word is a good day, even with trouble. Know why? Jesus, Yeshua, is the living word.
1: 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Thank you for watching today's program, and God bless you.

The book of James. James is a book that I know you'll enjoy because it is written, when you rightly divide it, to those that are scattered abroad. That's to say the 12 tribes, the 10 tribes scattered abroad, being very specific in your freedom of Christianity, the repentance, giving much personal instruction as far as controlling our thoughts and finding peace, and giving us those parameters wherein Christianity, defining those things that come from the Word of God. Example, that bitter and sweet water cannot come from the same spring. Well, from God's Word, you should not have both either. The practice of healing brought forth in this book of James. I know you're going to like it. James, that great book of instruction.

0: Welcome to the Shepherd's Chapel Network Family Bible Study Hour with Pastor Arnold Murray. Wisdom is understanding God's Word. Pastor Murray's unique teaching approach brings God's Word alive with meaning as he takes you on a chapter-by-chapter, verse-by-verse study of God's letter to you, the Bible. And now here is Pastor Arnold Murray.
1: Good day to you. God bless you. Say welcome to the Shepherd's Chapel. Welcome to this family Bible study hour. Ready to get back in our Father's Word. New book today, Book of Ruth. One of the only two books that are named for a woman, and that woman being Ruth, and Ruth meaning beautiful, or it can also mean a female friend and blessed of God. This is what is interesting about this book is it was always read at Pentecost. And many might wonder, well, why at Pentecost? Well, it documents the genealogy of David as well as Messiah. But also, on Pentecost Day, both men and male and female spoke. And to understand the credentials of Ruth as far as being eligible to be in the lineage of the Lord Jesus Christ, kinsman redeemer comes strongly into play. Let's get one thing straight. A lot of people call Ruth a Gentile. A Gentile she was not. She was of Moab, which is to say of Lot, which was to say Abraham's nephew. She was definitely not a Gentile. She was an Adamic person and perfectly in that line to be able to acquire that. Now, in Deuteronomy chapter 23, verse 3, it states that no Moabite can ever be in the kingship, that is to say, rule. That would put Ruth out there with the exception of one thing. It's masculine. It means no Moabite man can ever be utilized in that lineage that way. Ruth, naturally, with her name meaning a female friend, was had no part on her. So coming out the gate, Ruth was an Adamic person. Ruth was a female and not locked in by Deuteronomy chapter 23, verse 3, and perfectly capable and able through genealogy to be in the lineage of the Lord Jesus Christ as well as David. So having put those things to sleep, you know, our Father doesn't make mistakes in the lineage of Christ all down through, whether it would have been Judah, where Tamar had to lie in wait for him. God always saw that the lineage was kept clean as far as Adamic genealogy was concerned. This book probably was written by Samuel to verify

0: But then the father would change his name to Benjamin, which means son of my right hand, went to sojourn in the country of Moab, he and his wife and his two sons. And so it was that they went for what? For food. There was a famine there. Verse 2, and the name of the man was Elimelech, and the name of his wife, Naomi. Naomi means a pleasant one. And the name of his two sons, Mahlon. Mahlon means sick, and he must have been because he died pretty soon after this. And Chilion, which means to pine. What was he pining about? Well, maybe sick also. He died soon. Ephrathites of Benjamin, Judah. This was one of the ancient names for Bethlehem, Judah. Ephrathites, okay. And they came into the country of Moab and continued there. They set up housekeeping there. Why? Because there was food during the famine. Verse 3, and Elimelech, Naomi's husband, died. And she was left and her two sons. Verse 4, and they took them wives of the women of Moab. The name of the one was Orpha. That means fawn or hind in the Hebrew tongue. And the name of the other, Ruth, which means beautiful or a female friend. I prefer beautiful. And they dwelled there about 10 years. So here we have a span of time, 10 years along, that Ruth is a member of this family. Verse 5, and Mahlon and Chilion died also, both of them, their father and here both of the sons. And the woman was left of her two sons and her husband. She lost all three of them. And here she has two daughter-in-laws, and she's in a strange land. Verse 6, then she arose with her daughters-in-law that she might return from the country of Moab. For she had heard in the country of Moab how that the Lord had visited his people in giving them bread. They were being blessed again. There was plenty of food there. She's going home. Verse 7, wherefore she went forth out of the place where she was, and her two daughters-in-law with her, and they went on the way to return into the land of Judah. Again, going home. Crops are plentiful there again, and things looking good. God is blessed. Verse 8, and Naomi said unto her two daughters-in-law, go return each to her mother's house. The Lord deal kindly with you, and ye have dwelt as you have dwelt with the dead and with me. You were good to my sons, and you've been good to me. You go ahead. What she's about to tell them is, I'm too old to have any more children. You wouldn't want to wait for them anyway to wed them, if that be the case. You're free to, you're released. You can go on home. Verse 9, the Lord grant you that ye may find rest, each of you in the house of her husband. Then she kissed them, and they lifted up their voice and wept. I mean, it was a sad thing. They had this 10 years together, and time for the parting. Verse 10, and they said unto her, surely we will return with thee into thy people. They loved her. That's the way Naomi was. You want to get that coming out the gate. Everybody, this woman was loved by everybody, both in and around Moab, the Moabites, as well as her own people. Verse 11, she was a good woman, in other words. And Naomi said, turn again, my daughters. Why will you go with me? Are there yet any more sons in my womb, that they may be your husbands? Question, and of course not. She was too old even to have children. 12, turn again, my daughters, go let your way, for I am too old to have an husband. If I should say, I have hope, if I should have an husband also tonight, and should also bear sons, 13, would you tarry for them till they were grown? Of course not, you know, question. Would you stay for them from having husbands? Nay, my daughters, for it grieveth me much for your sakes that the hand of the Lord is gone out against me. It's just things have gone. I've lost my sons. I've lost my husband. The Lord loved Naomi. And things happen, but the Lord had not done this to her. It was just life. It was the times. And certainly the father loved this woman just as everyone else did. She was a good soul. Verse 14, and they lifted up their voice and wept again. And Orpha kissed her mother-in-law, but Ruth clave unto her. Orpha's going to go back. 15, and she said, behold, thy sister-in-law is gone back unto her people and unto her gods. Notice the lower case. Return thou after thy sister-in-law. You go on, go back with her. Now, they did worship strange worships and religions in this particular place, the Moabites, even down to Molochism. Verse 16, and Ruth said, entreat me not to leave thee. In other words, allow me if you would. And so it is, or to return from following after thee. And she's going to give a sevenfold declaration here, seven being spiritual completeness. Listen to it carefully if you want to know what kind of girl Ruth was. Here it comes, following after thee. For whither thou goest, I will go, one. And where thou lodgest, I will lodge, two. Thy people shall be my people, three. And thy God, my God, four. And there's that declaration that she had accepted the God, Yahweh of Naomi, and worshiped him and wanted to remain. 17, where thou diest, I will die, five. And there will I be buried, six. The Lord do so to me, and more also it ought, but death part thee and me, seven. Sevenfold pledge to Naomi by Ruth. And she meant business. She did not want to go back to false religion. And bear in mind again, one of the most important things about this book and what makes it so important is kinsman redeemer, how that you take care of your kin. 18. When she saw that she was steadfastly minded to go with her, then she left speaking unto her. She accepted that. That sevenfold declaration convinced her. Verse 19, so they too went until they came to Bethlehem, that's the house of bread, the very birthplace of Christ and Benjamin. And it came to pass when they were come to Bethlehem, that all the city was moved about them, and they said, is this Naomi? And now in this documents why that she was called the pleasant one. But everybody loved her. And they were thrilled to have her back. Now this is after 10, maybe even 15 years. Naomi is home. They still remember her. And they're very, very pleased that she has returned to them. And so it is. Verse 20. And she said unto them, call me not Naomi, my pleasant one. Call me Mara, for Almighty hath dealt very bitterly with me. Call me the bitter one. Well, they're not going to accept that because everybody loved her. And they will still call her the pleasant one, which is to say Naomi. Verse 21, I went out full, and the Lord hath brought me home again empty. Why then call ye me Naomi, my pleasant one, seeing the Lord hath testified against me, and the Almighty hath afflicted me? Now, she may have lost her husband and her two sons, but she's bringing home Ruth, beauty, a female friend, a girl who will ultimately being the very genealogy of David as well as the Lord Jesus Christ. She did not come home empty. Basically, her quiver was full, for she had brought home one of the mothers, umbilical cord to umbilical cord, of the Lord Jesus Christ. So far be it. But sometimes things can seem to one at the time. It will come to her, and she will be so thankful. Next verse, please, verse 22. So Naomi returned, and Ruth the Moabitess, her daughter-in-law, with her, which returned out of the country of Moab, and they came to Bethlehem in the beginning of barley harvest. Now, barley harvest is the first ripen to grain to ripe, and it is called poor man's bread. Because wheat later would be full, and it but a little bit slower crop in maturing, and so it is right there at harvest time. And fortunate there, apparently, they got a good crop. Chapter 2, verse 1. And Naomi had a kinsman of her husband's, a mighty man of wealth, of the family of Elimelech, and his name was Boaz. And again, another in the genealogy of the Lord Jesus Christ. Boaz means fleetness. And fleet he was quick, both in mind, he was sharp, and was able to prosper among the brethren. But I want you to note the word a kinsman, because the main meat of this book is kinsman redeemer. And ultimately, so let's just cut right to the chase. You see, Christ is your kinsman redeemer. He is your kinsman because he is the son of our Father. And he pays a price to redeem you and whomsoever will believe. So kinsman redeemer goes a long way here. Boaz was that kinsman. Verse 2. And Ruth the Moabitess said unto Naomi, let me now go into the field, I mean it's barley harvest, got it, and glean ears of corn after him in whose sight I shall find grace. And she said unto her, go, my daughter. Now, to find grace, it was dangerous for widows or single women that went into the fields following the workers. Many of them were molested, many of them attacked in those fields. Finding grace means that God's going to look after me. And they had to eat. Okay. So let me go glean, which meant after the reapers had picked up the grain, a head or two of the barley would drop to the ground and the gleaners could come along and take that one little piece and gather it all day long. Verse 3. And she went, Naomi a letter, agreed. And she went and she came and gleaned in the field after the reapers. And her hap was to light on a part of the field belonging to Boaz, who was of the kindred of Elimelech. Hap is an Anglo-Saxon word meaning happened. Just happened that she ended up on Boaz's property. You know, God's in charge, and I believe that with all my heart. I don't think she ended up there by accident. She ended up there because God sent her there. God maneuvered her there. And there she is in the very field of Boaz. Verse 4. And behold, Boaz came from Bethlehem. And he said unto the reapers, the Lord be with you. And they answered him, the Lord bless thee. He was good to his people. And this documents that he was a believer. Verse 5. And then said Boaz unto his servants that was set over the reapers, whose damsel is this? Talking about Ruth. Who's that girl? Verse 6. And the servant that was set over the reapers answered and said, it is the Moabitess damsel that came back with Naomi out of the country of Moab. Now, Boaz is quick. He knows this is my own kinfolk. Naomi is my, I'm almost the next of kin. Verse 7. And she said, this is what Ruth said, she said, I pray you, let me glean and gather after the reapers among the sheaves. So she came and hath continued even from the morning until now, that she tarried a little in the house. And what this means is even at lunchtime, when we went to lunch, she stopped gleaning, so there would be no possibility we could accuse her of gleaning where it had not been gleaned, reaped. In other words, she'd be stealing. So she was being very, very careful. Verse 8, and then said Boaz unto Ruth, hearest thou not, my daughter? Go not to glean in another field, neither go from hence, but abide here fast by my maidens. You stay here with them. Now he's interested. I mean, here, why? He's kinsman redeemer. It's kinfolk. Verse 9. Let thine eyes be on the field that they do reap, and go thou after them. Have I not charged the young men that they shall not touch thee? They're going to leave you alone. And when thou art athirst, go into the vessels and drink of that which the young men have drawn. In other words, you make yourself at home. Now he's pretty well, I mean, here that kinsman redeemer has already put that wing out, and that protection is going forth to protect this one that is kinsman. Verse 10. And then she fell on her face and bowed herself to the ground and said unto him, why have I found grace in thine eyes that thou shouldest take knowledge of me, seeing I am a stranger? Verse 11, listen carefully. And Boaz answered and said unto her, it hath fully been showed me all that thou hast done unto thy mother-in-law since the death of thine husband, and how that thou hast left thy father and thy mother and the land of thy nativity, and art come unto a people which thou knewest not hitherto. And in other words, he's checked up on it right away. And of course, why wouldn't he know Naomi? Because she was the pleasant one, and she was a relative. And certainly he loved Naomi. And here, this Ruth is being good to Naomi and taking care of her, providing for her. She's an older woman now, and she needs that help. And that touched Boaz's heart. Verse 12, Boaz continues speaking, the Lord recompense thy work, and a full reward be given thee of the Lord God of Israel, under whose wings thou art come to trust. This documenting he knew also that she had accepted the living God Yahweh, that the father of Messiah himself. And he respected that. Verse 13, then she said, let me find favor in thy sight, my Lord, for that thou hast comforted me, and for that thou hast spoken friendly unto thine handmaid, though I be not like unto one of thy handmaidens. This is, they are talking here heart to heart and mind to mind. I'm not going to say it's love at first sight, but it's obvious that kindling flame is there. Okay. What flame? Kinsman redeemer. Family. Verse 14, and Boaz said unto her, at mealtime, come thou hither and eat of the bread and dip thy morsel in the vinegar. This is poor man's wine, okay, or is a wine. Not vinegar as you know vinegar today. And she sat beside the reapers, and he reached her parched corn. And she did eat and was sufficed and left. I mean, she had all she could eat and then some. I mean, he's slipping parched corn right to her, whereby she has plenty. He's looking out for her. That's kinsman redeemer. Got it? Can you begin to see why this is read at Pentecost? When both male daughters and sons shall speak out with God using them. 15. And when she was risen up to glean, Boaz commanded his young men, saying, let her glean even among the sheaves, and reproach her not. You let her glean wherever she wants to, even where it's not harvested, if she chooses to. You let her get in there and harvest grain. Verse 16. And let fall also some of the handfuls of purpose for her, and leave them that she may glean them, and rebuke her not. Boy, he's looking out for her big time here, naturally again. Kinsman Redeemer. You know, God arranges things. It would be real easy to pass this off that, well, he's just fond of her. Also, God's dealing with his heart and his mind. God is putting together the lineage through which Messiah will come, who is your kinsman redeemer, the kinsman redeemer of all God's children that will believe upon him. How precious it is that our Father looks out for his own. How precious it is that God's plan is just perfect. And when you follow it, everything falls in place. And then you know it's of God. So he's taking care of this little one. And wait until she gets back to Naomi and is carrying all the leftovers and what a harvest she had that day. Next verse, please, verse 17. And verse 17 reads, so she gleaned in the field until even, and beat out that she had gleaned, and it was about an ephah of barley. I mean, she had about a bushel. Now, beat out means these are in heads and little sheaves, and you place them in a bag, and you beat them until the grain falls from the sheave, and then you let the wind blow the sheave away, and you have the grain. She had a bushel. 18. And she took it up and went into the city, and her mother-in-law saw what she had gleaned, and she brought forth and gave to her that she had reserved after she was sufficed. In other words, she even brought home the leftover victuals from lunchtime and her leftover lunch and gave it to Naomi. And what a fantastic haul she had, or gift she had made, and was giving it, sharing it, and giving it to her mother-in-law. 19. And her mother-in-law said unto her, where hast thou gleaned today? Question. And where wroughtest thou? Question. Blessed be he that did take knowledge of thee. And she showed her mother-in-law with whom she had wrought, and said, the man's name with whom I wrought today is Boaz. That's splendid. And naturally, Naomi knows Boaz because they're kin. Verse 20, and Naomi said unto her daughter-in-law, blessed be he of the Lord, who hath not left off his kindness to the living and to the dead. And Naomi said unto her, the man is near of kin unto us, one of our next kinsmen. The closest kinsman, one of the closest kinsmen we have. Now this explains why that he was so careful to protect Ruth, because she was family. Even though she was gleaning, which was what the poor would do. There's no shame in being poor, okay? It's kind of a shame to stay that way when you have an opportunity to work yourself out of it. But there is no shame in being poor, because God has always made it possible for anybody to work and to prosper and to be blessed by the living God. That's just the way it is. Verse 21 to continue. And Ruth the Moabitess said, he said unto me also that thou shalt keep fast by my young men until they have ended all my harvest. He wants me to come back and glean right with them. 22, and Naomi said unto Ruth, her daughter-in-law, it is good, my daughter, that thou go out with his maidens, that they meet thee not in any other field. In other words, let no one catch you in another field because it's dangerous. But you're protected there by Boaz and even by the men that work for him as well as the maidens. Verse 23, so she kept fast by the maidens of Boaz to glean unto the end of barley harvest and of wheat harvest also, and dwelt with her mother-in-law. And so it is that our Father so blesses those that follow him and that realize how precious it is to have a Father that does bless, that does protect. And again, many people say, well, maybe this was just all an accident. There wasn't anything accidental about it. It's God's plan. God has a plan for all of his elect. Chapter 3, verse 1, then Naomi, her mother-in-law, said unto her, my daughter, shall I not seek rest for thee, that it may be well with thee? In other words, she is looking out for her. Verse 2, and now is not Boaz of our kindred, with whose maidens thou wast? Behold, he winnoweth barley tonight in the threshing floor. And we'll pick this up in the next lecture here. And so it is. Naomi is taking advantage of the kinsman redeemer here. You know, this lets you know there's a way to get ahead. And so it is. We saw it back in the 12th verse of this chapter. Whereas Boaz, that splendid one, would say, the Lord recompense thy work, and a full reward be given thee of the Lord God of Israel, under whose wings thou art come to trust. In other words, you have three things there. Work, reward, and trust, bringing forth the love and the blessings of Almighty God. Always work is what God wants to see. I know you show me your work and I'll see your faith. Faith comes with that hearing and with love. But here we have this message that is always read at Pentecost, that 50 days after Passover, to bring a message. We'll pick this message up in the next lecture. Bless your hearts. Listen a moment, won't you please?
1: The Mark of the Beast on CD is our free introductory offer to you. 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As it's written in Revelation chapter 13, verse 8, many will be deceived. There is no need for you to be deceived. Christ said in Mark 13, 23, behold, I have foretold you all things. 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
0: And there we are back again. Let's have the 800 number, please. 1-800-643-4645. That number good from Puerto Rico, throughout the U.S., Alaska, Hawaii, all over Canada. If the Spirit moves and you have a question, you share it, won't you? Please never ask a question about a particular reverend, denomination, or organization. We do not judge people. We have one judge. It's Almighty God. You know what? He doesn't need your help. He can cut it. Has no problem with it. You do have the right to discern spirits as truth or false. That is a gift from God also. Those of you that listen by shortwave around the world, it's always a pleasure hearing from you, and your announcer at the end of the hour will give you our mailing address. Always a pleasure. Now, Got a prayer request, you don't need a number, you don't need an address. Why? He knows what you're thinking. He's got your number, okay? Let him know that you love him. That's what he wants from you, because indeed he loves you. That's why he created you, for his pleasure. Father, around the globe we come. We ask that you lead, guide, direct, Father, touch in Yeshua's precious name. Thank you, Father. Amen. Okay, and question time. We're going to go with John from Georgia. When the dead are buried, do they lay in rest in the grave, spirit and body, or do they lay in bed sleep at night, but a different and deeper sleep until the day the Lord returns and they hear his voice, say, come up hither? You know, have you ever read the 8th chapter of St. John? The last closing verses where Jesus says, he is the God of Abraham, Isaac. He is not the God of the dead. You see, not even Satan is dead yet. No one else is dead, spiritually speaking. God is the God of the living. There's nobody asleep out here in the ground. You want to read Luke chapter 16. They are in paradise awaiting judgment. And they are already with the Father. Read Ecclesiastes chapter 12, verse 6 and 7. This flesh body goes back to dirt. The spirit body instantly back to the Father that gave it. Sharon from Iowa. Can you tell me where I can find the scripture where God tells us to remind him of his promise? Thank you. Isaiah 43, verse 26. It is ever so important. And it's Father's word. Remind me of my promises so that I can, we can talk about it and I can justify you, which means makes it just in your life. You know, the way you do that is, first off, learn the promises God has made. And when God promises something, he doesn't need reminding. He wants to know if you have read it. He wants to know if you have loved him enough that you've read of the promises. And then when you claim that promise with him, he says, let's talk about it. He's open. He's ready. And then if you're worthy, he'll justify it with you. That's his promise. That itself is a promise. Estelle from Illinois, is the name Yah the name of Jesus? Is that the name we should use? Yah is not the name of Jesus. Jesus, being transliterated back to Hebrew, is Yeshua. Okay, Yeshua. And Yeshua is the name. What does it mean? Let's don't just transliterate it, let's translate it. It is Yahweh's Savior. Yah is the Father's name, for short. And when you pray to the Father, and you ask in the name of Yeshua, Jesus, whatever it is, that shows credentials that you are a Christian. Now, should you use that name? I am a teacher, and I teach in more languages than one, as far as the names are concerned, whereby I leave it to the conviction of the person as to which name they use. Because if you have been convicted to use the sacred name, as a matter of fact, let's go back to, I'll go just a little deeper. We just had the question about the promises of God in Isaiah 43:26. Who do you pray to if you really need something? Yahweh Jireh. Yahweh Jireh, if you go deep enough in the Hebrew language, means Yahweh that provides. In other words, he makes it possible. And you will find that name in your Strong's Concordance, as well as many other names starting about 40, somewhere along in there in the Hebrew dictionary and Aramaic. So it's whatever conviction you have. If you have that conviction, you certainly get his ears. Yahweh Jireh, God that provides, okay? And James from California, please explain Genesis chapter 7, verses 2 and 3. This is a verse that throws many people. What do you think, to remind everyone what it says? It says to take two of every unclean animal, but seven clean. What do you think they ate on the ark during all that time, that 5 month period and longer? Some of the clean animals that could be used for food as well as for sacrifice. But the unclean, of course, the only two, because you didn't bother them, you didn't touch them. And so it was. That's the meaning of it. Nita from Nevada. When Antichrist is cast to earth, will we be in our earthly bodies? Nita from Nevada. We will still be in our earthly bodies. That's one way that you can tell he's a fake. Because as it is written in 1 Corinthians chapter 15, 52, instantly, when that furthest out trump sounds, so you don't mistake it, it's the seventh. Instantly, in the wink of an eye, you're changed into a spiritual body. We get rid of the flesh. And that's when Christ returns. This incorruptible, meaning this flesh, must put on, this corruptible must put on incorruption. But at the same time, this mortal, which is your soul, yourself, must put on immortality, meaning you better overcome or you're still not going to make it. Joan from Alabama, excuse me, please comment on Matthew 27 verses 52 and 53 in relation to your teachings of our Father going directly, of our going directly to our Father when life is in the flesh is over. Verse 52 states that many bodies of the saints were, which slept, arose. Many of them that were dead appeared to come. It was to document that Christ was the Messiah and that he had defeated death. You can read the same thing of Christ's teachings in John chapter 5, St. John chapter 5. It was to document of a certainty. The people knew these people that came from those. They probably went to the funeral service. And here they're happy and walking right into the streets of Jerusalem, shouting and praising God for life. They never died. It only appeared they came from that grave so that people who doesn't, their elevator doesn't top out right real good, can know Christ defeated death and they saw it with their own eyes. As a visual aid in teaching. David from Michigan, where can I find in the Bible where he turns it over to the Gentiles for a short time to overcome, and when that time is over, it is done? Thank you. Luke chapter 21, verses 23 through 25, the time of the Gentiles must come to its fulfillment. Then will sound the seventh trump, and then shall the end come. You will read it. Luke 21 is an overlay, but a profile shot of Mark 13 and Matthew 24, giving all seven signs, seals, and cups. Let you know right down the line how it's coming to pass, how God's elect won't fly away, but will be delivered up before the synagogue of Satan. It also tells you in that 21st chapter, they can't harm a hair on your head. That's scripture. When you're under the wing of the living God, the right hand of God protects you when you're delivered up, and the Holy Spirit speaks through you as it is so written, okay? So there you have it. Luke 21, verses 22, 24, 25, say. Royce from Texas, please explain Matthew chapter 24, verse 20. Well, again, this is the same overlay as that Luke 21 I just mentioned. But verse 20 has to do with, you that are in Jerusalem, the land of Judea, when you see this come to, when you see the Antichrist set foot there, you better know Christ is very near. But what it does is when he's going to cleanse Zion, and the question you're asking, it says, pray that your plight be not in the winter. Well, what happens in the winter? Well, what is Christ coming back for? Harvest. You want to make sure you're not harvested in the winter time, or you're harvested out of season. Okay. Period. And you also want to pray in that same 20th verse that your plight be not on the Sabbath. Why? Well, the Sabbath, you could only go 3/4 of a mile, say, or so. That's not far enough to get away from Zion. Christ is going to cleanse it completely. I could say at the same time, if you're a believer, you don't have to worry about it. You can be standing right in the middle of it. He's not angry at you, and he will not harm a hair on your head. John from Florida. When Cain went to Nod and he knew his wife, where did all the people come from and how many people were there? Well, this is why it is important that you understand the first 6 chapters of the book of Genesis. And you have to study them under somebody that can interpret the manuscripts, because you're not going to get it from the King James. Basically, you can if you really look close enough. But you can't totally, because the name Ephadon, Eth-ha-adam, and Adam, there's no difference in them in the English. And what it says is he created all mankind on the 6th day. That's all the races. And he looked and it was good. Both male and female, he created them. And then he rested the 7th, and on the 8th day he created, in the manuscripts, not Adam, but Eth Ha'adam, a different man, which is the man and woman through which Christ would come, Adam and Eve. And so naturally, when God drove them from the garden, and Cain went to the land of Nod, because part of the 6 day creation lived there, and he married one of them. That is so simple when you go to the manuscripts and study God's word. Those of you that are not familiar with that, if you get the video of my teaching of the first 6 chapters of Genesis, you will be taught how to even read the Hebrew, whereby you can see it for yourself. Tom from Michigan, I want to let you know that I have great compassion for what you do. You have changed my life and the way I walk in it. Thank you. And your question about tongues, your conviction is proper, and the fact that it is a language such as Spanish or German or Chinese or whatever, that's what the cloven tongue spoke on Pentecost Day. And don't let anyone take that away from you. You're on the right track. I never judge another church, and I will never say anything negative about another church. Jay from California. When Christ called the Greeks and Romans Gentiles, why? When the 10 tribes went over the Caucasus Mountains and settled Europe, how can they be Gentiles? They were people of Israel. How did they become Gentiles? They didn't. It's just they're ignorant about who they are. And the Kenites call them Gentiles. And they accept it. They won't study God's word, the simple fact of where they went, what happened to them, yet they love God. But they don't know their heritage. You know, it is a strange thing why people lack knowledge, when this is why God hated Esau. He didn't care anything about his heritage. You'd think people would want to check out their heritage a little better. The Romans and the Greeks were Gentiles. But the Caucasians that went over the Caucasus Mountains and were called Caucasians because of that, that's where they appeared. The Assyrian took the 10 northern tribes of Israel captive 200 years before Nebuchadnezzar took Judah captive. So the house of Israel and the house of Judah are split. They're not together any longer. And so it is. And the people did not become Gentiles. Their ignorance allows them to call themselves Gentiles, though there is nothing wrong with being ethnic. That's what the Greek word Gentile means, ethnic, which is, and our ethnic peoples come from that. And there's nothing wrong with that. But at the same time, it doesn't release the true Israelite from the duties God has given them concerning prophecy, especially of the end time. Teresa from Virginia. Pastor Murray, we would like to thank you and your sons for teaching us. You're so welcome. We saw on TV where on Monday, October the 31st, that the population of the world would reach 7 billion in biblical numerics. We know that 7 is spiritual completeness. Is this a sign? Well, it sure could be. It's about to complete itself. And it has not reached 7 billion yet, but they're working hard on it. Tammy from Kansas. Hello, my name is Tammy from Kansas. And I just want to know, if you don't understand the Bible and you have a learning disability, will you still go to heaven? And I do believe in God and I go to church and I even have a study Bible to try and help me. And it helps some, but not much. I've had a high fever and it has damaged my brain, but I still try hard and I watch you every chance I get. And I was wanting you to pray for me and her family, and we certainly will. You know, when we have damage that is under God's line, you're doing your best. That's all God expects of us. And when you do your best, he marks that perfect. When you believe on him, you see, in John 3:16, it says, God so loved the world that he gave his only begotten son, that whomsoever would believe, that's the action on your part, believe upon him, should not perish. That means never, never go to hell, but would have eternal life in heaven. So all you have to do is believe, and it's obvious to me from your letter, you do believe. So you hang on to that belief and don't let someone take that away from you. And God bless you. We'll be remembering you and your family in prayer. Todd from Michigan, thank you for your prayers at Shepherd's Chapel. We were wondering if and where in the Bible Native Americans are mentioned. The migrations of people, God made a promise. I'm going to scatter people all over the world. And he did. There are Native Americans that came up around from the Bering Straits, settled in there from all the way from Eskimo in Alaska, all the way on down into California. Plus, we know that many came of the civilized tribes. Why did they wear headscarves just like they wear the Persians wore in the days of old? Why? Because they came from there. Migrations were all over the world. There is one thing you can rest assured. There is not a living soul that God did not create that soul. I'm going to say that again. There is not a living soul in this world of any race, color, or creed that is not a child of God. They may not know it. They may not believe it. But God owns all souls. Ezekiel chapter 18, verse 4. They're all his. And he hopes that they come to the truth. And that is why that we teach God's word openly and freely so that all can hear that. There, I have learned many wonderful things doing documentaries, and naturally coming from the being born and raised in the great state of the five civilized tribes, and my family having a great deal to do with some of those tribes. One of my relatives was a lawyer for the Cherokee Nation, and later would be the president of the Constitution of Oklahoma, Alfalfa Bill Murray. And so they have a spot in my heart, and always have, always will have. All of God's children do. Don't ever let anyone take anything away from that. All souls belong to God. It is important that they believe upon the Savior so they gain eternal life. Okay, this would be Jan from Arizona. In teaching the book of Ephesians 1:11, you talked about the elect. And in 1:13, you talked about ye who were not and the elect, but believers who were also would be saved. Well, it's God's elect and those with free will. How do we know if we are the elect or just believers who will be saved? Well, it really doesn't matter. God will let you know. If you're to be delivered up, if you know the Antichrist is coming first and that you're going to stand against him, then you can pretty well rest assured you're one of God's elect and he is dealing with you. But otherwise, it doesn't matter. If we're saved, we're heaven bound. That's the whole purpose of this earth age, is that God's elect could, they were sent here for a purpose, is to bring salvation forth, whereby anyone who believes can have eternal life. Okay, from Indiana, dear Arnold Murray, from Eric, will you go to the, Eric is 7 years old, will you go to the devil if you keep a bad secret? I am. Well, it's according to what it is. You've got to be very careful, and I'm without much information. If something is offensive or something has bothered you or something, don't keep it a secret, okay? But go to someone you very much love and trust totally and completely. I said trust totally and completely if you feel you must share it. Pray about it and let God lead you. I'll be praying also. I'm out of time. Hey, I love you all because you enjoy studying God's word. Most of all, God loves you for it. Hey, it makes his day. And when you, I'm talking about you, make his day, fathers, boy, is he going to make yours. It pleases him. God does love his children. He certainly does. And that's why he has gone to all the problem of three earth ages. Let him know you love him in return. We're brought to you by your tithes and offerings. If we have helped you, you help us keep coming to you. Won't you do that? You bless God, he will always bless you. Most important, though, you listen to me and you listen good. You stay in his word. Every day in his word is a good day, even with trouble. You know why? Because Jesus, Yeshua, he is the living word.
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The Mark of the Beast on CD is our free introductory offer to you. What is the Mark of the Beast? 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You need to know what the Mark of the Beast is. As it's written in Revelation chapter 13, verse 8, many will be deceived. Christ said in Mark 13, 23, "Behold, I have foretold you all things." 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

To request your one-time, one-per-household copy of The Mark of the Beast, you may also mail your request to Shepherd's Chapel, P.O. 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Don't be deceived by Satan.

0: Welcome to the Shepherd's Chapel Network Family Bible Study Hour with Pastor Dennis Murray. Wisdom is understanding God's Word. Pastor Murray's unique teaching approach brings God's Word alive with meaning as he takes you on a chapter-by-chapter, verse-by-verse study of God's letter to you, the Bible. And now, here is Pastor Dennis Murray.
1: Good day to you. God bless you. Welcome to Shepherd's Chapel. Welcome to this Family Bible Study Hour. Ready to get back into our Father's Word here at the chapel? We invite you to get your Bible and join us. We'd love to have you. In our last lesson, we covered 1 Chronicles chapter 23 and just started into 24. But in chapter 23, we saw the divisions of the Levites. In other words, Levites that were not priests. In chapter 24, on the other hand, we have come to the divisions of the priests. And the Lord turning, David, with the Lord's help and instruction, turning over a very organized nation to Solomon. Solomon, 19, 20 years old when he assumed the throne. And that's a lot of responsibility for basically a teenager. But David doing a good job of getting things ready for his son Solomon. And we see the priests divided or being divided up into 24 courses. Now, there were 16, we learned in the last verse we covered yesterday of chapter 24, verse 4, there were 16 divisions that were of the descendants of Eleazar. There were 8 divisions or courses that were descendants of Ithamar, both of those the only surviving sons of Aaron, who was the first high priest. So with that introduction, let's ask that word of wisdom in Yeshua's precious name. Father, we ask you to open eyes, open ears this day as we cover the courses, the 24 courses of the priests. 1 Chronicles chapter 24, verse 5, and it reads, "Thus were they divided by lot, one sort with another, one as the other," in other words. "For the governors," or rulers, "of the sanctuary and governors of the house of God were the sons of Eleazar and the sons of Ithamar." Now, this is not to be understood that the 24 men who are about to be named were high priests. They weren't. They were simply heads of households. They were distinguished and they were powerful people of their tribe, of the priesthood, but they were not high priest. But they were responsible for making sure that the porters, the musicians, the other Levites, the other priests were accountable and responsible for fulfilling their responsibilities during their particular course. Now, keep in mind, too, these courses, they didn't change the name when the man died. They continued for centuries and centuries and centuries, as we're going to see in our lesson today. We're going to tie the book of 1 Chronicles to the first chapter of the book of Luke in our lesson today. And another important thing to remember is that they served 1 week, Sabbath to Sabbath. The last day of their service during their particular course was the day before a Sabbath. So the next course began, and of course they couldn't travel on the Sabbath day. Travel was very limited as far as how far you could go on a Sabbath day. Well, you might say, well, there's 24 weeks

0: unleavened bread. Then you had the Feast of Weeks, which we call Pentecost today. And then lastly, you had the week-long Feast of Tabernacles. And all of the priests came to Jerusalem to serve on that. But while they were in Jerusalem for their course, when that was finished, then they would go home and wait till there was their course again. More on that in a moment. Verse 6. And Shemaiah, the son of Nethaneel, the scribe, one of the Levites, wrote them, in other words, wrote down the names of those who came by lot, selected by the Urim and Thummim, before the king, that's David, and the princes, and Zadok, the priest, one of the high priests, which was located at Gibeon, where the Mosaic Tabernacle was located at this time, and Ahimelech, the son of Abiathar, the Abiathar with David from Ziklag in his days in Hebron when he was king over Judah only. And before the chief of the fathers of the priests and Levites, one principal household, in the Hebrew this is house of the father, being taken for Eleazar and one taken for Ithamar. Now, it's not written, but they had to have some type of logical means of doing this. Some scholars think that they probably took two urns, and in one urn they placed the 16 lots for the descendants of Eleazar, and in the other urn they placed the eight names of those who were descendants of Ithamar. Then either they drew two out for Eleazar and then one for Ithamar, or possibly they alternated one for Eleazar, one for Ithamar, until the eight of Ithamar had been exhausted, and then they drew the rest would be of the house of Eleazar only. Now, it's also important for you to understand that there were two years that the Hebrews recognized. First, you have the calendar year, which most of you know began with the month of Abib, or Nisan, it's also called in the Old Testament. Now, that began at the spring equinox each year. But the Hebrews also recognized a civil year, and that's what these courses of the priest were established on, was the civil year. Excuse me, after the Feast of Tabernacles, the very next day was the first day of the next civil year. And that is also when the first course of the priest began. And my point in explaining all this so clearly is that it's through understanding these courses and the dates that they served in Jerusalem that we're going to be able to establish the conception date and the birth date of John the Baptist. And if you can do that, and you know that John the Baptist was 6 months senior to Jesus Christ, you're able to establish the conception date and the birth date of Jesus Christ. And it's going to be a surprise to many of you that his birth date is not December 25th. Now, this beginning of the civil year occurred on the Hebrew calendar on the 22nd of Tishri, which was the seventh month. That would equate to approximately October 6th. So if you take the Jehoiarib, who we're going to see in our next verse, was the first lot, his time of service began the week of October 6th. But again, keep in mind that it wasn't just 1 week a year that they served. They went the rotation of 1 through 24 and then began 1 through 24 again. So there are actually two sets of weeks that each course, more on that in a moment. Verse 7. Now the first lot by the Urim and Thummim came forth to Jehoiarib, the second to Jediah. Verse 8. The third to Harim, the fourth to Seorim. Sharpen up for me. The fifth to Malchiah, the sixth to Mihamin. And the 10th, on verse 10, the 7th to Hakoz, and the 8th to Abiah. Now, I want you to underline Abaya, because it is through understanding this course that we're able to establish dates of the conception, birth of both John the Baptist and Jesus Christ, the course of Abaya. Now, let's turn to Luke chapter 1, verse 5, as we continue this study. Very important study. And Luke chapter 1 is where we're going. And we're going to pick it up with verse 5, and it reads, "There was in the days of Herod, the king of Judea, a certain priest named Zacharias, of the course of Abiah." Underline it. It's spelled a little differently. Why? Because the New Testament is translated or transliterated from the Greek, the Old Testament from the Hebrew. Both the same course, both the eighth course on the Hebrew civil year. "And his wife was of the daughters of Aaron, and her name was Elizabeth." Elizabeth means, if you translate it, rather than transliterate it, oath of Yah. And it would be through Elizabeth that God would fulfill his promise that of Isaiah chapter 40, verse 3, that a forerunner would come. It would be through Mary that another oath of God would come, and that is the forerunner announced the coming of Jesus Christ, the Messiah. Interesting to note, Elisheba, as it's pronounced in the Hebrew language, was also the name of Aaron's wife. You can document that in Exodus chapter 6, verse 23. Now, Elizabeth was of the daughters of Aaron. Well, why is that important? Well, that means that a priest could legally wed that woman. You see, if a man of Judah wanted to take a wife of, let's say, the tribe of Manasseh, there was no problem with that. Happened all the time. The only restrictions on which tribe you could marry were of the Levites, and more specifically the descendants of Aaron, because it was through that priesthood, that line, seed line, which led to the seed line of Jesus Christ through Mary. Because you see, Elizabeth was Mary's cousin. Their mothers were sisters. They were both of the daughters of Aaron. We also learn that in chapter 3 of this book of Luke, that Heli of Judah was the father of Mary. So Mary was both of the king line, Judah, and the priest line, Levi. Verse 6, "And they were both righteous before God." That's referring to Zacharias and his wife Elizabeth. "Before God, walking in all the commandments and ordinance of the Lord blameless." They were good people. They loved the Lord and served the Lord. "And they had no child, because that Elizabeth was barren, and they both were now well stricken in years." This, I couldn't help but think about Abraham and Sarah when I read this, that you see, Abraham had children by other women, but Sarah was barren until she was 89, and she conceived, and Isaac was the result, born when she was 90. Abraham was 99 when Isaac was conceived, 100 when he was born. Verse 8, "It came to pass that while he executed the priest's office before God in the order of his course," he was in Jerusalem serving on the course of Abia, and keep that in mind. It's very important. Verse 9, "According to the custom of the priest's office, his lot was to burn incense when he went into the temple of the Lord." In the inner court of the temple, you had the altar of burnt offering. You also had the showbread table, the golden candlestick, the menorah, and you also had the golden altar of incense. And Zacharias, his assignment as a priest, and you see, only the priest could enter the inner court. You had to be a priest to enter the inner court. and his responsibility was offering up incense to the Lord. And the whole multitude of the people were praying without at the time of incense, at the hour they knew that the incense was being offered on the altar of burnt of incense offering. Now, what the thought was that their prayers went up to heaven, ascended to heaven with the smoke from the burning of the incense, hoping that their prayers would be taken up before the Lord and heard of him. And there appeared unto him, to Zacharias the priest, an angel of the Lord, standing on the right side of the altar of incense. Now this is not just any ordinary angel. Excuse me, this is the archangel. If you translate his name, the mighty man of God, Gabriel, we'll learn in verse 19. And when Zacharias saw him, referring to Gabriel, he was troubled and fear fell upon him. You know, that most people in their entire life don't see an angel from God. And it would be rather startling. It would take you aback, even if you were a priest. Verse 13. But the angel said unto him, fear not, Zacharias, for thy prayer is heard. It wasn't just the prayers of the people that were going up with the incense smoke. Zacharias had a prayer of his own. What was it that Zacharias prayed for? And thy wife Elizabeth shall bear thee a son. That's what he was praying for. And thou shalt call his name John. John means Yahweh's gift or Yahweh's favor. And what a favor and a gift John was. As I mentioned earlier, he prophesied in Isaiah chapter 40, verse 3, make way for the Lord in the wilderness, make straight the highway of our God. Now, John, one of seven people named by God himself before they were born. Verse 14, and they shall have joy and gladness, and many shall rejoice at his birth. Why would many rejoice at his birth? Well, as I mentioned, he was the one, was that voice in the wilderness that said, make way for the Lord, make straight the highway for our God. He was the forerunner. That means Messiah was to come. Not only were many at that point in time filled with joy and gladness, we should be filled with joy and gladness that that came to pass as well. Verse 15, for he shall be great in the sight of the Lord, and shall drink neither wine nor strong drink. Excuse me. And he shall be filled with the Holy Spirit, even from his mother's womb. If we continued on in this chapter far enough, we would learn that after Mary conceived with Jesus Christ, she went directly to her cousin Elizabeth's house. And John the Baptist was 6 months in his mother's womb. And when Jesus and Mary, when Mary came in with Jesus in her womb, John leapt in the womb at the presence of the Holy Spirit. Now this neither to drink wine nor strong drink, and it means that he was to be under the vow of a Nazarite from birth. Verse 16, and many of the children of Israel shall he turn to the Lord their God. The purpose of John the Baptist, he came in the spirit of Elijah. Now don't misquote me. I didn't say, excuse me, that John the Baptist was Elijah. He came in the spirit of Elijah. And the Lord promised in the last two verses of the Old Testament, Malachi chapter 4, verses 5 and 6, that he would send Elijah to return the hearts of the children to the fathers. That's plural. There are two fathers. One, Yahweh. One is Satan. Verse 17. And he shall go before him, John the Baptist shall go before Christ. He came before Christ, 6 months, the elder, in the spirit and power of Elias. That's the Greek transliteration for Elijah. To turn the hearts of the fathers, there are two, to the children, and the disobedient to the wisdom of the just, to make ready people prepared for the Lord. That's the commission of the Elijah ministry. I like to think that this ministry is part of that Elijah ministry. How do you prepare people for their Lord? Well, you seal them with the Word of God in their minds. That prevents them from being deceived by the Antichrist. Yes, we are involved in returning the hearts to the Father, that's singular, but with a capital F, by teaching God's Word, sealing the Word of God in the minds, preparing them for the Lord, preparing them that the Antichrist comes first, then Jesus Christ returns, so that they're not deceived. Verse 18, and Zacharias said unto the angel, whereby shall I know this? For I am an old man, and my wife well stricken in years. They were both very up in age. Basically what Zacharias is asking here for is a sign. And that's a little bit of an insult to Gabriel and the Lord. Here God sent an archangel to announce this good news, and he's asking for a sign. That kind of indicates that he doesn't believe what Gabriel is saying. Verse 19, and the angel answering said unto him, I am Gabriel, that stand in the presence of God. In other words, I have the face or the attention of God at any time I choose, and am sent to speak unto thee and to show thee these glad tidings. Perhaps Zechariah thought the promise of a child was too late. Mary, on the other hand, is going to find the promise that Gabriel makes to her perhaps a little too early. Verse 20, and you see in that Gabriel saying, and you, I'm sent to you to give you these good tidings, and you don't believe me. And behold, thou shalt be dumb and not able to speak until the day that these things shall be performed, because thou believest not my words. There he said it just like it is. You don't believe me, Zacharias, and shall be fulfilled in their season. And this to me means that Zacharias was to remain dumb, speechless, until John the Baptist was born, because that's what was promised, the coming of Zacharias. So we're talking about 9 months that he would be dumb. Now, why was this, does that seem like a bit severe to you? Well, not really. You see, Zacharias is a priest. He should have been familiar with Isaiah chapter 40, verse 3. That voice of one in the wilderness crying, make way for the Lord, make straight the highway for our God. And he wasn't. Verse 21, and the people waited for Zacharias and marveled that he tarried so long in the temple. What could be taking him so long? And when he came out, he could not speak unto them. And they perceived that he had seen a vision in the temple, for he beckoned unto them and remained speechless. This word beckoned in the Greek is dianuo. It means to express with signs. You see, he couldn't speak. He was dumb. So he was reduced to doing the best he could with sign languages or hand signals. Verse 23. And it came to pass, as soon as the days of his menstruation were accomplished, he departed to his own house. So we talked about the course of Abiah being two possibilities during the course of the civil year, considering and remembering that The first course started on October 6th. It doesn't take a real mathematician to figure out 8 weeks later, you have, that was the eighth course, you remember, they serve 1 week each. So Abia, the first one after the beginning of the civil year, would fall on December 6th through the 12th. That's not the course that Zacharias was serving, the dates that he was serving at the time of these events. The second course of Abia is June 13th through the 19th. That is the course that we're talking about here. I'll document that logically here in a moment. Now, understanding that his course was completed, his ministration, that means the course was finished on June the 19th. Now, he couldn't travel the next day because that was a Sabbath. And as I said earlier, the travel was very restricted how far you could go on a Sabbath. So he could not have left for home until the next day after that, which would have been the 20th of June. Now, he lived 30 miles approximately from Jerusalem, and being an elderly man, it probably took him 2 days to cover because they didn't have cars to jump in and run down the highway. Putting him at home on June 21st or 22nd. And what we're going to see is that John the Baptist was conceived, the forerunner was conceived on June 23rd or 24th. He was born on March 28th or 29th. Then, knowing that Jesus Christ was 6 months junior to John the Baptist, the conception date of Jesus Christ was December 25th, his birth date September 29th, of course, of the following year. The course of Abia lets us determine when John the Baptist was conceived and when he was born, therefore when Jesus was conceived and when Jesus was born. Verse 24. And after those days his wife Elizabeth conceived and hid herself 5 months, saying. So he got home on the 21st or 22nd. She conceived Elizabeth on the 23rd or 24th. Then 5 months later, that puts us at June 23rd or 24th. And what I mean by that, if you add 5 months to that, puts you at November 24th. This that she hid herself means that she concealed herself all around. Why? Well, John the Baptist was to be under the vow of a Nazarite from birth. So it goes without saying that Elizabeth was to avoid any defilements, probably was prohibited from drinking alcoholic beverages as well. Verse 25. Thus hath the Lord dealt with me in the days wherein he looked on me to take away my reproach among men. A woman that was barren was seen that was disgraceful. And what she's saying is, thank you for taking away my disgrace. Elizabeth is a happy girl, a happy lady at this point. And in the sixth month, the angel Gabriel was sent from God unto the city of Galilee named Nazareth. All right, the sixth month, John the Baptist was conceived on June 23rd or 24th. We're 6 months away from that point in time. We're at December 25th, verse 27. To a virgin espoused to a man whose name was Joseph. The word espoused, probably a little strong in our vocabulary. She was engaged to Joseph. She was a virgin. Of the house of David, and the virgin's name was Mary. Now, Joseph was of also the tribe of Judah, but Joseph's genealogy has absolutely nothing to do with the genealogy of Jesus Christ. That was an immaculate conception. Mary is the only one that had anything to do with the bloodline of Jesus Christ. And as I said earlier, she was half of the tribe of Levi, half of the tribe of Judah. Verse 28, "And the angel came in unto her and said, Hail, thou that art highly favored, much graced." She was much graced. We are much graced. "The Lord is with thee. Blessed art thou among women." And what a blessing her son would be to the world. Verse 29, "And when she saw him," referring to Gabriel, the archangel, "she was troubled at his saying, and cast in her mind," this means she was disturbed and deliberated, "what manner of salutation this should be." What possible sort of salutation is this? And again, the promise to Zacharias that he would have a son and name him John seemed a little late. This promise from Gabriel seems to Mary to be a little early. You see, she had never been with a man, thus fulfilling Isaiah chapter 7, verse 14, which states, "A virgin will conceive, and you'll call him Emmanuel," which means God with us. Verse 31, "And behold, thou shalt conceive in thy womb," December the 25th, "and bring forth a son, and shalt call his name Jesus." Jesus, if you translate it, the Hebrew language, the name is Yeshua. If you translate it, it means Yahweh's Savior. The Word became flesh at that point in time. Verse 32, "He shall be great and shall be called the Son of the Highest, and the Lord God shall give unto him the throne of his father David." That's why it's so important for you to know the key of David. That key that opens doors that no man can shut and shuts doors that no man can open. Now, we pretty much documented everything here except the fact that there were two possibilities that the course of Abia was covered, December 6th through the 12th. And if it happened on that period of time, that throws off our calculation completely. But it did happen on June 13th through the 19th. How do we know that? Well, it's only logical. Why did Mary and Joseph go to Bethlehem? Well, there was a census. Well, let me ask you, a Roman census. Let me ask you, what was the purpose of the Roman census? Well, it was to decide how much you owed in taxes. Well, would it be very popular with the people to have to go in the dead of winter to be counted so that they could figure out how much they were going to pay in taxes? Of course not. Well, what else? Well, Mary was full-term pregnant. It was 70 miles from Nazareth to Bethlehem. And you didn't jump in a car and in an hour and 15 minutes, cover 70 miles in the comfort of heat or air conditioning. The mode of transport was donkey back. Now, she couldn't have done that full term in the dead of winter. The last point, where were the shepherds when Jesus was born? They were in the field. Well, you see, the sheep are not, and the shepherds are not in the field past October 25th of each month, or each year, I should say. So what does that mean? It means December 25th, when they say Jesus was born, the shepherds would not have been in the field. They would have been back in the sheep cots. So through the understanding the course of Abia, we've been able to tie 1 Chronicles to the first chapter of Luke and determine the actual conception date and birth date of Jesus Christ. Now, many people on December 25th, I understand, it's a pagan holiday, and it's a birth date of one of the queens of heaven of the Egyptians. Now, if you want to celebrate the birth of one of the queens of heaven of the Egyptians on December 25th, have at it. But I, for one, am going to celebrate the conception of our Lord and Savior, Jesus Christ. The Word became flesh. Got a short message. We'll ask you to listen a moment, won't you please?
1: The Mark of the Beast on CD is our free introductory offer to you. 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You need to know what the Mark of the Beast is. 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There is no need for you to be deceived. Christ said in Mark 13, 23, "Behold, I have foretold you all things." 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
0: There we are back again. Welcome back. We're glad you could join back with us. Let's have the 800 number, please. 800-643-4645. That number good throughout the U.S. and our good friends to the north in Canada. If you have a biblical question that you'd like to pose to be answered on the air, feel free to call that 800 number and leave your question. Please don't ask questions about a specific individual, denomination, or organization by name. We try to teach God's Word in a positive manner. Throwing out negative about others, particularly our brothers and sisters in Christ, serves no purpose. We simply won't do it. If you're studying via the Internet or some other means somewhere around the world and unable to use that 800 number, your announcer at the end of the hour will give you our mailing address. Quite all right to mail your questions in as well. Got a prayer request? We can do away with the telephone. You don't need a telephone. Talk to your Heavenly Father. Make time each day. You know, in the morning is a good time, I find, just to pray. And then always before I go to sleep at night, to kind of turn your problems, your troubles of the world over to Him, and then sleep like a baby. It's a good thing to do. We do have these prayer requests, Father. We come united as one in the name of Your Son, Jesus Christ, Father. We ask You to look upon these. You know their needs, their problems, illness and families, Father. We also lift up our military troops who are in harm's way around the world and their families, Father. We ask You to watch over, guide, direct, touch, heal in Jesus' precious name. Amen and thank You, Father. All right, let's get to some questions and see what's on the mind of folks. First up, we have Gary in Oregon. What do you know about Jabez in 1 Chronicles chapter 2, verse 55? Was Jabez of the Kenites? Yes, that's you know, 1 Chronicles chapter 2, verse 55 is a very important verse. One, it documents that the Kenites survived the flood of Noah's time, because that's centuries after the time of Noah's flood. 1 Chronicles 2, verse 55 reads, "And the families of the scribes which dwelt at Jabez," Jabez is a place, by the way, not a person, "then three peoples are listed. These are the Kenites that come of Hamath," or Hamath, other places. The meaning the Kenites. So the Jabez is the location, not the ancestor to the Kenites. It's also important there because we learn that they were scribes right smack dab in the middle of Judah's genealogy in chapter 2, 3, and 4 of 1 Chronicles. You find the Kenites have already slipped in. That's the important thing about understanding the key of David, is understanding those who say they are, claim to be of our brother Judah, but do lie and are of the synagogue of Satan. That's the key of David. Revelation chapter 2, 9 and 3, 9. My words? Nope, those are the Lord's words. The synagogue of Satan. Check it out. Revelation 2, 9 and 3, 9. Elizabeth in Wisconsin, in your opinion, are the sanctuary cities twisting the use of the city of refuge. Well, I don't see any connection. Sanctuary cities were for protecting people who were innocent of murder, premeditated lie-in-wait murder. Example, if a man were using an axe, and this is an example given in the law, and the axe head comes flying off of the handle and strikes someone else and kills them, that's an accident. That's not premeditated lie-in-wait murder. So in that event, in the purpose of the sanctuary cities, the priest cities also called, there were three on the west side of Jordan, three on the east side of Jordan. And the person who this accident happened to could flee to the city of refuge and be protected from retaliation from the family of the deceased. But another function of the cities of refuge, and I think the one you're overlooking, Elizabeth, was to determine whether or not the person actually could claim refuge in that city. You see, it might be that they're lying and they actually did lie in wait, premeditate murder. It was up to the priest and the priestly cities, the cities of refuge, to make a determination as to that fact. And if it was determined that the person was actually guilty of premeditated lie-in-wait murder, they were responsible for making sure they were sent back to the city where the crime happened, and so justice could be meted out. Clinton in Indiana, my question for Pastor Dennis Murray is, why are there 24 elders in the book of Revelation? Who exactly are they? Are they the angels, men, or are they just beings like the four creatures around the throne of God? Is it two for each tribe of Israel? If this makes it on the air, I'll be looking for it. God willing, thank you and your team for all that you do. Well, you're welcome, and it's a labor of love. Well, the number 24, as we learned in the 24th chapter of First Chronicles, has priest written all over it. The 24 courses of the priest we were just talking about in our lesson today, and these 24 thrones, if you will, were, and they each had 24 persons, or the angels, I'm going to say, were there, and they each had a crown on their head, and I think they are in a priestly role. I can't document this, but I believe it's the 12 patriarchs of Israel, in other words, the sons of Jacob, Reuben, Levi, Judah, etc., and the 12 disciples, I believe, is who are on those thrones around the throne of God. Cassie in Oklahoma. My mother passed away when I was 9 months old. When the new world begins, will I get to see her and will I know her? We will know our relations, our relatives, in spiritual bodies. Excuse me, Ezekiel chapter 44, verse 25 and 26 document this, because in spiritual bodies, which everything from Ezekiel chapter 40 to the end of chapter 48, we're in spiritual bodies. It's in the millennium period. And the Zadok of Ezekiel 44, verse 25 and 26, will be able to go to their immediate family who did not take part in the first resurrection of Revelation chapter 20, verse 4, 5, and 6, and help them. Well, to go to them, they would have to recognize them. Only makes sense. Sarah in Pennsylvania, thank you for your teaching of our Father's Word. You're sure welcome. You've helped me to understand the Apostle John that Jesus loved. Which was John? Which John was he? Thank you. God bless. Well, it was John the Apostle, the son of Zebedee and Salome. And his brother was James, was also an apostle. Gretthal, I believe this is Gretthal. Gretthal, G-R-E-T-H-A-L, I hope I pronounced that right, from Colorado. Did Christ's crucifixion cover all our sins, past, present, and future? Or do we need to repent for our sins committed since his crucifixion? You can't repent for sins until you have committed that sin. So it isn't possible that any of us had sins before the crucifixion. That was 2,000 plus years ago. So I don't know what you mean. I guess you're talking about people who were alive when Jesus was crucified. But again, those people, it's interesting to note, the ones who passed away under the law, Jesus went to them, as it's recorded in 1 Peter chapter 3, verses 18 and 19. He went to the prisoners and preached the gospel, the good news. In chapter 4, we learn of 1 Peter, many believed. Jared in Mississippi, what is going to happen to all of our flesh bodies at the second advent? Well, you can read about that in the New Testament, 1 Corinthians chapter 15, verse 52, and the following verses. In the twinkling of the eye, the corruptible must take on incorruptible, meaning our flesh bodies, we step out of them into our spiritual bodies. And when does that happen, the twinkling of an eye? At the seventh trump, the last trump. Zechariah chapter 14, verse 12, and the following verses gives you a little more graphical description of what happens to the flesh bodies when the spirit body steps out. Excuse me, Phil in Georgia. Why would God force Paul to convert? I heard pastors say that God forced Paul to convert. Well, you know, some folks have free will. Some folks have been chosen since the foundations of the world, the katabol, and I'm referring to Ephesians chapter 1, verse 4. The Lord struck Paul down on the road to Damascus, and he said, Paul, Paul, why are you kicking against the pricks? That is the kintron, the main point. And what did he mean by that? He says, you're attacking Christians. Paul was just as zealous against Christianity as he was for Christianity after he was struck down by the Lord on the road to Damascus. And Paul was hauling Christians out of their homes and throwing them in jail, having them beaten and everything else. So Paul obviously did not have free will. He was God's chosen vessel to take the word forward to the elect, to the kings and queens of the ethnos, and that was his commission. Carol in Pennsylvania, in John chapter 10, verse 16, who are the sheep? Are they the believers? You got it. Yes, you're correct. We are all working to bring them into the fold. In other words, back into the flock of sheep of believers. But they are non-believers, the one talked about in chapter 10, verse 13. That's why I work so hard to do what I do, is to reach as many of those sheep as we possibly can. Harland in Nebraska, how can we lose our salvation? Well, you can lose your salvation by committing the unforgivable sin is one way. I don't care if you're saved. I don't care if you're one of God's elect. If you commit the unforgivable sin, you're going to lose your salvation. And I'm referring to Luke chapter 12, verse 10 through 13. And if one of God's election refuse the Holy Spirit to speak through them when they're delivered up before the Antichrist, that is blasphemy of the Holy Spirit, that is the unforgivable sin. Everyone will be held accountable for sins that you have not repented of before you pass away. So that's a good idea to repent often, as long as you mean it. You can't con God. Robert in Louisiana, what is the difference in those that sleep in Christ and those that are dead in Christ? There is no difference. They are both people who have passed away believing in Jesus Christ. First Thessalonians chapter 4 talks about those who are asleep. In verse 13, Paul says, I don't want you to be ignorant concerning where those who are asleep are. He's talking about where those who are dead are. They're already with the Father is the lesson. Ray in Canada, in the millennium, will anybody have any remembrance of this, the second flesh age? Yes, I believe so. It would not be fair of the Lord to hold souls accountable for something that they had no memory of. That just doesn't add up. Not going to happen. Julie in, I don't know where Julie's from, please explain Exodus chapter 20. Well, that covers a lot, and I wish you'd be a little more specific with your question. In Exodus chapter 20, you find the Ten Commandments. That's one location. You can also find the Ten Commandments in Deuteronomy chapter 5. And again, please be a little more specific with your question than asking me to explain a whole chapter. Are we supposed to pray to the mother? Here at Shepherd's Chapel, we only pray to the Lord, and we do it in the name of His Son, Jesus Christ, which gives us credentials as a Christian. Marcine in Michigan, Revelation chapter 13, verse 15, power to give power to the image of the beast. What's the image? Well, the image in the Greek language is icon, and it is a likeness. In other words, something that looks like something else. Figuratively, an image is a representation or a resemblance. Now, in Revelation chapter 13, we have two distinct beasts. You need to keep up with that. The first is a one-world political beast. The second is the Antichrist. So there are two beasts, as I said. The first one that's talked about is the one world political. Then you say, what's the number of the beast? You find that in Revelation 13, verse 18. The number of the beast is 600, 666, which is 666. The Antichrist comes in the sixth seal. He comes in the sixth trump. He comes in the sixth plague. Hope that helps. Leon in Georgia, what should I tell a non-believer about God if they don't believe? Well, plant a seed and let it go. You know, I know as bad as you want someone to see the truth as you have seen and to believe, it's not up to you to make that happen. It's on God's time frame, His schedule. And our job is to plant seeds. What that person does with that information is entirely up to them and God. There's scripture in Matthew chapter 7, verse 6, that talks about not casting your pearls before swine. And that's exactly what that's talking about, is don't cast the wisdom and knowledge of God's worth before pigs. You're wasting your time, is what the lesson. Lucy in Florida, when you can't tell summer from winter as a sign of the end times, is that in the Bible? No, but we learn in Genesis chapter 8, verse 22, it states, as long as the earth exists, there will be a summer and a winter. No global warming in God's word. You see, and I agree that the world is not what it was when God created it. Man has done a pretty good job of messing it up. But God is going to return, and the earth is going to be rejuvenated. You can read about that in Revelation chapter 21. There will be a new heaven and a new earth at that time, and it's going to be just exactly like God created it to be inhabited, and His throne will come here. And this is where the eternity will be. Earth is God's favorite. Jerusalem, more specifically, is God's favorite place on earth. Jason in California. Was Jonah a disciple? Excuse me. No, Jonah was one of the minor prophets. The Greek form of the name is Jonas, J-O-N-A-S. Jonas was the father of the disciple and later apostle Peter. That is why Simon Peter was often called Simon Bar Jonas. Bar is son. Jonas was his father, son of Jonas. John in Canada, in the April newsletter, the word dizygotic. What does this word mean? Well, it's derived from, it means derived from two ova, two eggs from a mother. Look up fraternal, as in fraternal twins, in a Webster's dictionary, and you'll find the word dizygotic, and that's the type of fertilization which is required to produce fraternal twins, meaning that there were two separate eggs. And that makes it possible for there to be one father of one of the eggs and a completely different father from a different egg. Ask your medical doctor if that's not possible. Carl in West Virginia, how can Cain and Abel be twins since they have different fathers? They were fraternal twins. An excellent time for that question to come up, meaning that they were derived from two eggs. Ova, as they're called more scientifically. Two eggs, dizygotic, that can be fertilized by different fathers. The serpent in the Garden of Eden was the father of Cain. Adam was, on the other hand, the father of Abel, whom Cain murdered. That's the reason you won't find Cain in Adam's genealogy in Genesis chapter 5. Why? Because he wasn't his son. Out of time, I want you all to know that I love you a great deal. Why? Because you enjoy studying God's Word in depth. When your Heavenly Father looks down and He sees you with the letter He wrote to you and you're seeking knowledge of Him and how to be pleasing to Him, it makes His day. Blessings are always going to follow. We are brought to you by your tithes and offerings. If we've helped you, help us keep coming to you and to reach out to others who are lost in this world of darkness. One thing most important, and it's this, beloved, you stay in His Word every day. Every day in His Word is a good day. Do you know why? It's because Jesus is the living Word.
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The Mark of the Beast on CD is our free introductory offer to you. What is the Mark of the Beast? 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It is getting late in the game. You need to know what the Mark of the Beast is. As it's written in Revelation chapter 13, verse 8, many will be deceived. There is no need for you to be deceived. Christ said in Mark 13, 23, "Behold, I have foretold you all things." 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All you need to do is call 800-643-4645 to request your one-time, one-per-household copy of The Mark of the Beast. You may also request your free CD by mailing your request to Shepherd's Chapel, Post Office Box 416, Gravette, Arkansas 72736. 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

0: Welcome to the Shepherd's Chapel Network Family Bible Study Hour with Pastor Dennis Murray. Wisdom is understanding God's Word. Pastor Murray's unique teaching approach brings God's Word alive with meaning as he takes you on a chapter-by-chapter, verse-by-verse study of God's letter to you, the Bible. And now, here is Pastor Dennis Murray.
1: Good day to you. God bless you. Welcome to Shepherd's Chapel. Welcome to this Family Bible Study Hour. Ready to get back into our Father's Word here at the chapel? We invite you to get your Bible and join us. We're going to pick it up today, Leviticus chapter 16, verse 1. And we're going to be covering the Day of Atonement. Rolled around once a year, the seventh month, Tishri on the Hebrew calendar, on the 10th day is when God said the Day of Atonement would occur. And I think this is to help the people of Israel realize that even though there had been instituted means by which they could atone or expiate their sins through the various sin offerings and whatnot, but there was still sin that had gone unatoned for, just like today. And you know, you might say, well, why would people go with sin unatoned? The same reason they do today. They don't believe on Jesus Christ. They don't ask God for forgiveness. They don't repent. And that's what this Day of Atonement, I like to think of it as a national day of repentance. And you know, our nation today could use a national day of repentance. But fortunately, we don't have to wait for one day of the calendar year, because you know what? Just as soon as everything was clean again, somebody's going to mess up the next day. Why? Because they were human at that time, we're human today, and we all sin. So important that we have that means of atoning for sin, setting things right with God, which is what this chapter 16 is all about. So with that, let's ask that word of wisdom that's also known as Israel's fast. And let's ask that word of wisdom in Yeshua's precious name. Father, we ask you to open eyes, open ears this day. Leviticus chapter 16, verse 1, and it reads, "And the Lord spake unto Moses after the death of the two sons of Aaron, when they offered before the Lord and died." Here God going to remind Aaron that his two sons, Nadab and Abihu, this happened back in chapter 10, verse 1 in the following verses. But what happened? Well, the whole purpose of Leviticus is God telling his children how they're to worship him. Well, they didn't follow God's instructions. They went and started making up their own religion, doing things the way that they wanted to rather than the way that God wanted them to do. And do we do that today? You bet. It seems like some churches are more interested in passing the plate than teaching God's word. They're coming up with their own religions. But what Nadab and Abihu did, they were supposed to offer incense in their censers, and the fire was supposed to come from the altar of burnt offering. And their censers were going out, and they ran and filled it up with just ordinary campfire, probably started with camel chips or buffalo chips, and God struck them dead, just bam. And Aaron is going to be coming a lot closer to approaching God, as we'll see in this chapter 16, on the Day of Atonement. Verse 2, "And the Lord said unto Moses, speak unto Aaron thy brother, that he come not at all times into the holy place," Kadesh Haggadah Shim in the Hebrew tongue, the Holy of Holies, "not to come just at any time that Aaron chooses, within the veil before the mercy seat, which is upon the ark, that he die not, for I will appear in the cloud upon the mercy seat." And once a year,

linen breeches upon his flesh, and shall be girded with a linen girdle, and with a linen mitre shall he be attired, a mitre being a turban or a cap, if you will. These are holy garments, therefore shall he wash his flesh in water, and so put them on. And this was to be worn only on this day of atonement when he went into the Holy of Holies. This is not the normal attire that Aaron was instructed to wear back in chapter 8, verse 7. This was only to be worn when he approached God in the Holy of Holies. I like this the linen, of course. What is the linen that makes up our robes in heaven? You can read about it in Revelation chapter 19, the righteous acts. The only thing you can take with you, Revelation chapter 14, verse 13, are your works, whether good, bad, or ugly. When you die, your works go with you. Why? You're going to be judged upon them. But those righteous acts are what makes up the linen of those who in heaven. And some are going to be wearing pretty skimpy shorts. Some are going to have nice, long, flowing robes. I hope you fall into the category of the latter. This, of course, the high priest, a type for Jesus Christ. In Revelation chapter 1, verses 13, 14, and 15, we see Jesus described there in bright white attire. So that fits. Verse 5. And he shall take of the congregation of the children of Israel two kids of the goats for a sin offering and one ram for a burnt offering. And Aaron will first make his offering for himself and the priesthood, his family, and then the offerings made for the sins of the people. And we're going to see quite a change, though, from the two kids. Did you notice? What is the deal with the two kids? Well, let's find out. Verse 6. And Aaron shall offer his bullock of the sin offering, which is for himself, and make an atonement for himself and for his house. First himself and the priesthood, then the congregation. And of course, the congregation, that offering, Aaron was a member of the congregation. Verse 7. And he shall take the two goats and present them before the Lord at the door of the tabernacle of the congregation. Verse 8. And Aaron shall cast lots upon the two goats, one lot for the Lord and the other lot for the scapegoat. The scapegoat in the Hebrew tongue, Hazazel, I should say. And, you know, what was the casting of the lots? Of course, the Urim and the Thummim that the high priest utilized for God's decisions. Now, this some scholars try and put different meanings on this scapegoat as Azazel. They try and say that Azazel was an evil spirit or a fallen angel by that name. The antithesis, which is meaning a complete opposite, who was the one goat chosen for? The lot was for Yahweh, the Lord. So the only explanation of who Azazel is being the complete opposite of the Lord is, of course, Satan himself. So we have one of the goats is selected for the Lord. The other is chosen to represent Satan. Verse 9. And Aaron shall bring the goat upon which the Lord's lot fell and offer him for a sin offering. In chapter 4, verse 13, and the following verses, the blood of that sacrifice was taken into the sanctuary. And what that meant was that the priest normally, if it were just a lay person or even a leader who had sinned,
the priests were responsible

0: for consuming the prescribed portions of the sin offering. Any time that blood was taken into the Holy of Holies, for example, or even to the, as far as the altar of incense burning, then the priest did not consume the sin offering. As we'll see, it was burned in a clean place outside the camp. Verse 10. But the goat on which the lot fell to be the scapegoat, Azazel, shall be presented alive before the Lord to make an atonement with him or for him, and to let him go for a scapegoat into the wilderness. Now, the wilderness, the people of Israel, when the image of a wilderness was death, desolation. And of course, sin, what are the wages of sin? The wages of sin are death. So this Day of Atonement was a chance for the Israelites to clean the slate, to completely do away with all the sin and uncleanness that was upon the nation for failure to expiate the sin or failure to go through the prescribed cleansing process. Verse 11, and Aaron shall bring the bullock of the sin offering which is for himself, and shall make an atonement for himself and for his house, his family, the priesthood, and shall kill the bullock of the sin offering which is for himself. And now we go back to verse 6, where we're going to be talking about the offerings for himself. Since verse 6, we've been talking about the offering for the entire congregation. Verse 12, and he shall take a censer full of burning coals of fire from off the altar before the Lord, and his hands full of sweet incense, beaten small, and bring it within the veil. And only fire from the altar was acceptable. Don't do it like Nadab and Abihu did, grabbing some strange fire off of a common fire and then bringing that to present incense to the Lord. That did not please God at all. And of course, the sweet incense, always symbolic of the prayers of the people going up to the Lord. Revelation chapter 8, verse 5, verse 13. And he shall put the incense upon the fire before the Lord, that the cloud of the incense may cover the mercy seat that is upon the testimony, that he die not. Now, some scholars state that the priest would take the incense and cause the fire to come in contact with it, which was the cloud of the manifestation of the Lord. Believe me, Yahweh does not need a man to take two handfuls of incense to create a cloud with the fire to manifest himself. He's quite capable of doing that himself. We're going to see that this cloud of the incense was to protect Aaron from the holiness of God. Man in his unholiness just can't quite get in the presence of the Lord. Verse 14, and he shall take of the blood of the bullock and sprinkle it with his finger upon the mercy seat eastward. This would be the throne of God at this time. And the seat eastward means on the front side. And before the mercy seat shall he sprinkle of the blood with his finger seven times. Seven times being the seven in biblical numerics, spiritual completeness or perfection, and the stamp of the covenant. In the book of Exodus, chapter 28, verse 33, we learn that the garments that Aaron wore while he was in the Holy of Holies had little bells sewn in the bottom hem of it so that the people could hear him moving around in there and know that he was still alive. Verse 15, what he's doing here, by the way, too, is sanctifying the sanctuary, expiating all the sin that of man, including his own. Verse 15, then shall he kill the goat of the sin offering. This would be the one that was the lot fell to the Lord, that is for the people, and bring his blood within the veil, and do with that blood as he did with the blood of the bullock, and sprinkle it upon the mercy seat and before the mercy seat. These the first sprinkling for Aaron and his family, the second sprinkling for the people. And of course, when this says on the mercy seat or before the mercy seat, upon the mercy seat in verse 15, he didn't actually pour the blood on the mercy seat. He was sprinkling it towards the mercy seat. Verse 16. And he shall make an atonement for the holy place because of the uncleanness of the children of Israel and because of their transgressions in all their sins that had not been atoned for throughout the year. And so shall he do for the tabernacle of the congregation that remaineth among them in the midst of their uncleanness. And that, of course, causing a feeling of guilt, a feeling of separation from the Lord, from this sin that was still attached to the people. Verse 17. And there shall be no man in the tabernacle of the congregation when he goeth in to make an atonement, when Aaron goes into the Holy of Holies, in the holy place until he come out and have made an atonement for himself and for his household in all the congregation of Israel. Normally, you would see priests in and around the inner court where the altar of burnt offering was, where the candlestick, where the showbread table, where the altar of golden altar of incense offering. But for this occasion, no one, including the priest, was allowed to be in the tent. Verse 18, and he shall go out into the altar of burnt offering, that is before the Lord, and make an atonement for it, and shall take the blood of the bullock and of the blood of the goat, and put it upon the horns of the altar round about. And the horns always symbolic of power. And again, what he's doing here is cleansing and sanctifying the temple furniture from the sins and uncleanness of the people, including the priests. Verse 19, and he shall sprinkle of the blood upon it with his finger seven times, and cleanse it, and hallow or set apart it from the uncleanness of the children of Israel. Verse 20, and when he hath made an end of reconciling the holy place and the tabernacle of the congregation and the altar, he shall bring the live goat. This is the goat that the lot for Azazel fell upon, the goat representing Satan. Verse 21, and Aaron shall lay both his hands. This is the only place where the priest was to lay both hands. I think that emphasizes the solemnity of the ceremony. Upon the head of the live goat, and confess over him all the iniquities of the children of Israel, and all their transgressions and all their sins, putting them upon the head of the goat, and shall send him away. He's also known as the goat of departure, by the hand of a fit man unto the wilderness. Now, this is symbolic of laying the sins of the people that had not been atoned for on the goat representing Satan. And that's where sin belongs, is on Satan. Man comes up with their ways to sin for sure, but God is giving man a way to get the sin away from the people. And it's kind of a cleansing, if you will. The whole nation is joyous on this day because it's a day when everything starts afresh. Things are forgiven. Today, of course, we don't have to wait for a national day of atonement. The blood of Jesus Christ on the cross, we can claim that each and every day. So I encourage you, if you're walking around with the sin, feeling guilty about it, don't do that. If you believe on Jesus Christ, you're a Christian. And as a Christian, the beauty of Christianity is repentance. And I encourage you to consider it. There's no need for you to be walking around with sin when you can get rid of it. A fit man, the only one who is fit man to get rid of the sin today, of course, is Jesus Christ. His blood on the cross paid the price. Verse 22, and the goat shall bear upon him all their iniquities. It's just another word for sins. Under the land not inhabited, the Hebrew, the land of separation. And he shall let go the goat in the wilderness. And this is the reason, again, he's known as the goat of departure. Verse 23, and Aaron shall come into the tabernacle of the congregation and shall put off the linen garments, only to be worn on this one occasion each year, which he put on when he went into the holy place. And shall leave them there, probably unclean and defiled from laying sins of the goat, is the reason that he's going to wash his flesh. Verse 24, and he shall wash his flesh with water in the holy place, and put on his garments. Now this would be his normal attire as prescribed in chapter 8. And come forth and offer his burnt offering and the burnt offering of the people, and make an atonement for himself and for the people. All the sins of the previous year that had been overlooked have now been cleansed. And the fat of the sin offering shall he burn upon the altar as normally prescribed. 26. And he that let go the goat for the scapegoat shall wash his clothes and bathe his flesh in water, and afterward come into the camp. He's also defiled by the sin on the scapegoat. Now, some scholars believe that this person who took the goat out in the wilderness threw the goat off of a cliff and killed it. That would be, in effect, making a sacrifice to Satan. And I don't think that that was done at all. I think that this person took this goat so far away from the camp. Of course, they didn't want it any way that the goat would find its way back into the camp. That would be symbolic of the sin coming back. You take a domesticated animal and you put it in the wilderness, an animal that probably has been hand-fed by man his entire life, and you put him in the wilderness, he's not going to last very long at all. The animals of prey will make short order of him. He'll be somebody's lunch. Verse 27. And the bullock for the sin offering, this is Aaron's, and the goat for the sin offering, that being the people's, whose blood was brought in to make atonement in the holy place, shall one carry forth without the camp, and they shall burn in the fires their skins, their flesh, and their dung. And of course, this was done in a clean place, deshe in the Hebrew, the place where they put the ashes from the altar fire. But this burning of the entire animal was symbolic of blotting the sins out. And again, the priest would not consume the sin offering, only the fat was placed on the altar. The rest of it was removed from the camp and burned in a clean place. And he that burneth them shall wash his clothes and bathe his flesh in water, and afterward he shall come into the camp. Also unclean. Now, the celebration follows. And this shall be a statute forever unto you, that in the seventh month, Tishri, on the Hebrew calendar, on the tenth day of the month, ye shall afflict your souls and do no work at all, whether it be one of your own country or a stranger, a foreigner. This applied to everybody in the land that sojourneth among you. This was a high Sabbath, in other words. This word afflict is an interesting word. It's anah in the Hebrew, and it literally means to depress. It's translated in the King James Version Bible as afflict, obviously, but also to abase oneself, to chasten oneself, or to humble oneself. Many people believe that the affliction, that it was a fast, and I don't see that myself. To afflict yourself means to humble yourself. Now, if you feel like fasting is important and you want to give up food for a period of time, that's okay. I recommend you can consult a physician before you do it to make sure you're in good enough health to do it. But I think this more than anything was the people of Israel coming together in a repentant form, seeking God's grace and his forgiveness. Verse 30, for on that day shall the priest make an atonement for you to cleanse you, that you may be clean from all your sins before the Lord, and therefore able to joyously worship the Lord, knowing that their sins are gone. 31, it shall be a Sabbath of rest unto you, and ye shall afflict your souls by a statute forever. And it's important that you understand the difference between law, statutes, and ordinances. This applied to this period of time, the dispensation of the law. We live under a dispensation, a period of time of grace, and God does not want burnt offerings anymore. In fact, he would consider that an abomination. Verse 32, and the priest whom he shall anoint and whom he shall consecrate, this is to fill his hand, to minister in the priest office in his father's stead, shall make the atonement, and shall put on the linen clothes, even the holy garments. What this is saying is that when Aaron is no longer able to perform the duties of his office as high priest, then his son, Eleazar, would take over, and that would be the way it was, and from generation to generation. And he shall make an atonement for the holy sanctuary, and he shall make an atonement for the tabernacle of the congregation, and for the altar, and he shall make an atonement for the priest, and for all the people of the congregation, all done once each year. 34, to conclude the chapter, and this shall be an everlasting statute unto you, to make an atonement for the children of Israel for all their sins once a year. And he did as the Lord commanded Moses. And this, the first day of atonement would be probably 5 months after Israel departed from Mount Sinai. And so it was. But the blood sacrifices and penance of this day, the Day of Atonement, awakened a desire and a longing of the people for a more perfect sacrifice. And there would be a more perfect sacrifice that would come. Turn with me to the book of Hebrews. In conclusion of this lecture, we're going to figure out what that better sacrifice to come was. And we're going to Hebrews chapter 9. And let's pick it up with verse 6. You'll probably recognize a lot of this. We've just been reading it in the Old Testament. Now, when these things were thus ordained, the priest went always into the first tabernacle, accomplishing the service of God. The first tabernacle, of course, was the Mosaic tabernacle. We were just reading about it. Verse 7. But into the second went the high priest alone once every year, not without blood. Into the Holy of Holies, only the high priest went, but then not without blood, a bullock for his own sins, a goat for the people, which he offered for himself and for the heirs of the people. Verse 8. The Holy Spirit, thus signifying that the way into the holiest of all was not yet made manifest, while as the first tabernacle was yet standing, man could not approach the holiness of God. Only the high priest was allowed to go behind that veil. Verse 9, which was a figure or a comparison for the time then present, in which were offered both gifts and sacrifices that could not make him that did the service perfect or complete as pertaining to the conscience. The blood of goats and bulls just didn't get it. There was a more perfect sacrifice, and we're going to learn what that was. Verse 10, which stood only in meats and drinks and divers washings, and carnal ordinances imposed on them until the time of Reformation. And what was the time of Reformation? It was when Christ paid the price on the cross. His blood on the cross became the perfect sacrifice for one and all time. Excuse me, verse 11. But Christ being come an high priest of good things to come, a priest forever after the order of Melchizedek, by a greater and more perfect tabernacle, not made with hands, that is to say, not of this building. You know, when they were making up a false report about Christ, the false witnesses, you remember, they said, I heard him. He said, if you tear down this temple, that in 3 days, he can raise it back up. He wasn't talking about a building made by hands. He knew that he was going to be crucified on the cross. He knew that his body was going to be the temple, if you will, was going to be raised again in 3 days when he resurrected. Verse 12. Neither by the blood of goats and calves, but by his own blood, he entered in once into the holy place, having obtained eternal redemption for us. It's written that when he gave up the spirit in the flesh, that the first thing he did was he went up to heaven and he rent the veil from top to bottom, not from bottom to top, from top to bottom. And I want you to realize what that meant, that veil was rent, to where you now can go right on in. You have access to your Heavenly Father. You don't need the blood of goats and bulls. You need only to claim the blood of Jesus Christ. Verse 13, for if the blood of bulls and of goats and the ashes of an heifer, this would be the red heifer, which we'll get to in Numbers, that's in Numbers chapter 19, sprinkling the unclean sanctifieth to the purifying of the flesh. If the blood of bulls and goats and the ashes of a heifer will make you clean, verse 14, how much more shall the blood of Christ, who through the eternal Spirit offered himself without spot, he was perfect, to God, purge your conscience from the dead works, from dead works to serve the living God. So, no more do we claim the blood of goats and bulls to cleanse us of our sins. The blood of Jesus Christ is all you need. And you don't have to wait for a day of each year to get rid of that sin as they did in the time of the Israelites. You can claim that forgiveness each and every day, multiple times during the day if you need to. I encourage you to get your slate clean with God. Set things right with your Heavenly Father. Repent. repent often, and the slate is clean. We'll come back in our next lecture and move on in the book of Leviticus. We got a short message. We'll ask you to listen a moment, won't you please?
1: 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As it's written in Revelation chapter 13, verse 8, many will be deceived. Christ said in Mark 13, 23, "Behold, I have foretold you all things." 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Box 416, Gravette, Arkansas, 72736. Don't be deceived by Satan.
0: Welcome back to the Shepherd's Chapel Family Bible Study Hour. We're glad you could join back with us. Let's have the 800 number, please, 800-643-4645. That number good throughout Puerto Rico, the U.S., and Canada. If you have a biblical question that you'd like to pose to be answered on the air, feel free to call that 800 number and leave your question. Please don't ask questions about a specific individual, denomination, or organization by name. We try to teach God's Word in a positive manner. Throwing out negative about others by name serves no purpose. We simply won't do it. We'll let God's Word do the teaching, the correcting, and the healing. If you're studying via the internet somewhere around the world that's not able to use that 800 number, your announcer at the end of the hour will give you our mailing address. Quite all right to mail your questions in being the point. Got a prayer request? We can do away with the telephone number. You don't need a telephone. You don't need paper and pencil and a mailing address. Your Heavenly Father is there for you 24/7. And as we covered in our lecture today, Christ is immediately when he was he gave up the spirit, he rent the veil that separated us from God from top to bottom. That means you can approach God yourself in prayer. You can talk to your Heavenly Father. He's always there for you 24/7. I encourage you to develop that relationship with him. Tell him that you love him. Thank him for the blessings that he bestows upon you. If you don't think he's blessing you at all, you're probably taking the blessings for granted. We do have these prayer requests, Father. We come united as one in the name of your Son, Jesus Christ. We ask you to look on these, Father. You know their needs, alcoholism, drugs, addiction. You know, Father, and if it is your will, a special blessing on these. We also lift up our military troops who are in harm's way, and let's add our law enforcement to that list of protection as well, Father. We ask you to watch over and guide, protect, touch, heal, and in Jesus' precious name, amen, and thank you, Father. All right, let's get to some questions and see what's on the mind of folks. This is from Sharon in North Carolina. Thank you. I never had so much teaching and understanding. Thank God for you and your staff, and you're welcome. We're glad you enjoyed the studies. I lost my daughter in December of 2014. She was 21 years old. Two different people told me something God said to them. Do you think he told them because I am having a really hard time with my loss? One said she was wakened out of her sleep and told she, my daughter, was with our Heavenly Father. The other person said that God assured him that her spirit was with him. This is warming to my heart, but it hurts really bad. I love you and so glad God led me to your program. Be blessed, and you be blessed as well. And Sharon, you know, for a parent to lose a child is out of the normal order of things. Normally, children, outlive their parents. And it's devastating when you lose an immediate family member. You know that everyone who passes away is with our Heavenly Father. I hope you know that. Ecclesiastes chapter 12, verses 6 and 7. When the silver cord parts, which is a figure of speech that means when we die, the flesh returns to the earth and the spirit returns to our Heavenly Father. So I don't know these two people, whether what they're telling you is true or not, or if they were just trying to comfort you, but biblically speaking, I can assure you that your daughter is with the Father. And you know what? You're going to see her again. Life in this flesh is but the twinkling of a blink of an eye compared to the eternity. And you'll be in the eternity, I think, with your daughter. Pat in Oklahoma, those of us who die before the millennium and are in our spiritual bodies in paradise, will we be watching from paradise as the millennium takes place? I know Antichrist comes first at the sixth trump, so we who are in paradise don't get to participate in the millennium. Thank you, Pastor. I am praying for a blessing of God for you and your staff. So thank you, and we pray for blessings for you as well. Those who die believing in Jesus Christ are good to go. They're in the eternity. There's no reason for them to go through the millennium. But you're right, you won't be there. Ruby in Nevada, a recent question was asked about hunting. You said it was okay. I can only assume that people who hunt deer are using the animal as food source. But what about people who kill lions, tigers, elephants, rhinos, and the like for trophies or for selling ivory? The man who not long ago killed the beautiful lion, what was his purpose? Just to brag that he had killed the big one. Surely this kind of animal slaughter was and is not in the mind of God. Well, I agree with you completely that people who pay money for someone, a guide, to set up a kill so that they have a trophy for the wall in their home is not good. God loves all of his creation, and I'm certain God is not pleased when that happens. You know, responsible hunters, and I remember the question, Ruby, you were talking about, it was a young man who was asking if hunting was okay. And hunting is a sport, and it's a healthy sport. And, you know, if we didn't have hunters, I know here in Arkansas, the deer population would explode if we didn't have hunting season throughout the year from time to time. An overpopulation of deer is not good. They start dying because of disease and illness. Again, overpopulation isn't healthy and it can be fatal. But I agree with you that people who pay money to have someone set up a kill just so they can say, I shot a rhino or whatever, that's not good. Lisa from Iowa, I have a question. I understand the Gentiles are from other nations that have other gods, small g, but are they from the sixth day man? I'm missing understanding on this. Who are Gentiles? I don't even understand well enough to ask the right question. Could you help? Well, no problem, and you got your question across. Who are the Gentiles? In the Bible, and you use the word nations, kind of ironic, that's what the word nations most often should have been translated Gentiles in God's word. In the Bible, Gentiles were anyone who was not of Israel, were Gentiles. When Jesus was crucified on the cross, salvation was open to all, including Gentiles. In fact, in Revelation 21:24, We find there that the temple, there's not a physical temple in heaven. God Almighty and the Lamb are the temple thereof. And the kings and queens of the ethnos, which is the kings and queens of the nations, is what it reads in Revelation 21:24. And that in the Greek is ethnos, which are the ethnic peoples, will be allowed to come and go. So God loves all of his children, whether they're Gentile or of Israel. John in Tennessee, I have spent most of my life in the military. Thank you for serving our country. And I want to know, can a person lose their soul? Because I went to two war zones and I feel so empty inside because I have seen so many things that no one should see and I've done things that no one should do. If I have lost my soul, how do I get it back? Again, thank you for serving our country, John. You and others who fought to protect the freedoms of our nation have nothing to feel guilty or sorry about. Granted, war is ugly, but going to war for your country isn't a sin. Killing those who are trying to kill you is self-defense. It's not a violation of the Ten Commandments. Revelation chapter 20, the great white throne judgment comes about. No one has lost their soul until that judgment day comes and goes. Those who go into the lake of fire lose their soul. But at this point in time, no one has lost their soul, including Satan himself. So my advice to you, John, repent often and your soul will be judged into the kingdom of God, not to the lake of fire. Mike in Illinois, it has been said that evil spirits sometimes smell like rotten eggs. So is it safe to say that when the Antichrist appears that there will be a rotten egg stench throughout the land of Judea? Just wondering. Well, I've never smelled rotten eggs when in the presence of an evil spirit. But if you are looking for a proof of whether the entity in front of you is Antichrist or Jesus Christ, know this, that if you are still in your flesh body, then it's Antichrist in front of you claiming to be Jesus. Jesus returns at the seventh trump, and at that point in time, there is no more flesh. All take on their spiritual bodies, 1 Corinthians chapter 15, verse 52, and the following verses. Julie from Washington, and thank you for your kind comments. My sister's son committed suicide 4 years ago. Since then, she has become involved in, and you list a couple of things, psychics, tarot cards, and a lot of other things. She started forcing these things on the family, especially the children. First, she said the spirit tells her what to do, and now says it's God telling her what to do, and she does everything it tells her to do. She gave my nephew a red angel doll. Well, we all know what that is. At first, I thought this was helping her, but now I know the truth. Every time I try to say anything about this, she says I'm negative and refers to the Bible that what she's doing is good. She doesn't study the Bible, but says she finds nice things to read in it. She is also an ordained minister. I have anointed my home and myself and say prayers daily for my family. Some of my family thinks I'm not familiar with this, it looks like Reiki is helping her and don't see anything wrong if it's helping her. Is there anything else I can do? She also has a coexist bumper sticker and I researched that and that's not good either. Well, you know, all this sounds pretty wicked to me, Julie, and you know what I would do if I were you is pray for her, number one. You know, you say her son committed suicide. That, you know, again, is a parent losing a child. That's kind of out of the normal order of things. So you said 4 years ago. That's a considerable period of time. But I'd pray for her to find the Lord again and get back into God's Word. As far as all this other stuff, I would keep your children away from it. And you just tell her if she tries to introduce your children to it, that's a no-no. You don't do that. You know, you're threatening our relationship as sisters if you continue to do that. Just you got to be firm. Caroline from New York. I'm sorry to say my husband, who is Christian, does not watch the program. My question, how can I get him to start watching the show? Is do you have any ideas that could help me with this? Or just be patient, keep praying for him, question. Keep up the wonderful work you are all doing for the glory of God, his precious son, Jesus Christ. Very good. Be an example, Caroline, to your husband. You know, things must happen on God's time frame, and they will always happen on his time frame, so pray that your husband will see the truth. Be the example for him, though. Lisa in Massachusetts. Dear Pastor, my question is as follows. What happens to the physical world as well as our bodies, trees, animals, etc., when we are all changed to spiritual bodies? In the last earth age, we had physical evidence of it existing. When God destroys all evil rudiments, trees, grass, houses, animals, and alike, they are not evil. So what happens to all the physical world? Well, Romans chapter 8, verse 20, and the following verses tell us that the creature, which would have been better translated the creation, groans for the return of Christ. And in verse 21, it states the creation will be delivered from the bondage. And what bondage? The bondage of man bringing the world to the condition that it is. Heaven, and you follow here, if all is changed to spiritual, then there can't be a third world age, only three heaven ages. But please correct me if I'm wrong. Well, yes, you are kind of wrong, because heaven is wherever God is. And there is a third earth and heaven age, but heaven is going to be here on earth. Revelation chapter 21, verse 1 and the following verses, the throne of God comes to earth. Joyce in Arizona, when you die, if you go to hell, do you burn forever? No, when we die, we return to the Father. 2 Corinthians chapter 5 verses 7 and 8, to be absent from the body is to be present with the Lord. But you have to understand there are two sides to the gulf, as we learn in Luke chapter 16. The great white throne judgment doesn't occur until the end of the millennium, which is the 1,000 years that Christ will reign with his elect. Hell is the lake of fire of Revelation 20. It results in the death of the soul forever and ever. John in South Carolina, how will we recognize each other's friends and family after our lives here on earth are concluded? Ezekiel chapter 44, verse 25, the Zadok, who are God's elect in the millennial period, will be allowed to leave the millennial temple, which is where Christ is, to help an immediate family member. And of course, they would have to be able to recognize the immediately family member to go to them. That's Ezekiel chapter 44, verse 25, proves that we will know friends and family in the afterlife, the spirit life. Steve in Ohio, who was Cain and Abel's wives? Abel had no wife. Cain, his brother, murdered him before he took a wife. Cain's wife is not mentioned by name, but we know she was from the land of Nod on the east of Eden, Genesis chapter 4, verses 16 and 17. April in Maryland, is smoking tobacco actually a sin? Not written in the Bible. I liken smoking tobacco with the eating of unclean food. It's a sin against your flesh, but not a sin against your soul. Michael in Mississippi, why did David pick up 5 stones? I was taught that it was because Goliath had 4 other brothers. Well, it only took 1 stone accurately planted in Goliath's forehead to bring the big boy down. 5 in biblical numerics is grace. It was by the grace of God that little David, but a youth, was able to bring the champion of the Philistines, Goliath, down. And the lesson for us there is there are no giants if God is on your side. I'm out of time. I love you all a great deal. Why? Because you enjoy studying God's Word in depth. And you know what? It makes God's day when He looks down and He sees you studying the letter that He wrote to you, the Bible. We are brought to you by your tithes and offerings. If we've helped you, help us keep coming to you and to reach out to others of our brothers and sisters who are lost in this world of darkness. Most important this, though, beloved, you stay in His Word every day. Every day in your Father's Word is a good day, even with trouble. Do you know why? It's because Jesus is the living Word.
1: 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We invite you to join us for the next in-depth Bible study each weekday at the same time. Thank you for watching today's program, and God bless you.

The book of Peter. Here we have two books, 1st and 2nd Peter, that are absolutely fascinating. That great old fisherman telling us, leading us, directing us, guiding us, going into the depth, if you would, in that second book, into the three earth ages, giving the most accurate recorded account of the events that transpire and document that there are three earth ages, that there was one before this one, and one to come. Peter, the great fisherman, which in his gentleness and his kindness brings us two books, the books of Peter, that lead, guide, direct, even in your daily life, that teach and show you how to be happy, how to find that peace of mind, and to know yourself. The books of Peter, I know you're going to enjoy them.

0: Welcome to the Shepherd's Chapel Network Family Bible Study Hour with Pastor Arnold Murray. Wisdom is understanding God's Word. Pastor Murray's unique teaching approach brings God's Word alive with meaning as he takes you on a chapter-by-chapter, verse-by-verse study of God's letter to you, the Bible. And now here is Pastor Arnold Murray.
1: Good day to you. God bless you. Say welcome to the Shepherd's Chapel. Welcome to this family Bible study hour. Ready to get back in our Father's Word. How fascinating. These words, that's what the word Deuteronomy means. Elahad habaran in the Hebrew tongue, meaning these words. And as we closed the last lecture, our Father had said, giving instructions, he said, therefore shall you lay up these words, that's Deuteronomy, these words in your heart, that's your mind, okay, and in your soul, and bind them and in your hand and the frontlets between your eyes. It means in your, what's between your eyes, your brain. It means when you take them to your mind, you've got to take them inside. A lot of people will write little notes with scripture. You don't need that. Have it in your mind. You don't have to even quote it word for word in your mind. But the meaning thereof. In other words, God says, I want you to take my word and I want you to soak it into your mind. Meditate on it. Think on it. And act upon it. Do it. If you want my blessings. And that's what he wants you to do. He wrote you this letter. And when you take the time to understand it, to absorb it, and to take it within yourself, he's going to touch you. He's going to help you in your life. It's going to be a lot better than it would have been without him. So as we stopped in the last lecture, chapter 11, we're going to pick it up with verse 21. He, just having said that, take these words and hold them close. In other words, he sent this letter not to your harm, but to help you. Okay. So with that word of wisdom from our Father, chapter 11, the great book of Deuteronomy, verse 21, and it reads, that your days may be multiplied and the days of your children in the land which the Lord swore unto your fathers to give them as the days of heaven upon the earth. As this should be translated, the word up, upon, should be above. In other words, it would read as the days of heaven above the earth. So it is that you would have that heavenly touch at any time. And our Father loves you so much when you think of the letter he's written to you. Verse 22, and if, there's that big old word, if ye shall diligently, that means seriously, keep all these commandments which I command you to do. There's another big word, not just to memorize, but to do them, to love the Lord your God, to walk in all his ways, and to cleave unto him. I mean, after all, he is your Father. He created your soul. And when you cleave to him, he's going to cleave to you. I will never leave you. I will never forsake you. What a precious, wonderful Father we have when you are a doer, not just a hearer, but a doer of his word makes all the difference. Verse 23, then will the Lord drive out all these nations from before you, and you shall possess greater nations and mightier than yourselves. And so it is that our Father is always held to that. When he's speaking here to the house of Israel, and the house of Israel taken captive over the Caucasus Mountains, later called Caucasians, settled all of Europe, then migrated to Canada, the Americas, the Christian nations, basically. That is the house of Israel. The house of Judah, we pretty well know where that's at. But the superpower of superpowers, it's not an accident that the United States of America, when you put your hand in your pocket and pull out a coin, in God we trust. We do. We not only trust, but we're a doer of that word. 24, every place whereupon the soles of your feet shall tread shall be yours. From the wilderness and Lebanon, from the river Euphrates, even unto the uttermost sea shall your coast be. And what part of this is symbolic?

When those Christian nations settle, then God blesses. It's obvious. All you have to do is look. You know, it is amazing that you can look at a Christian nation and in the same geographical parallel, you can see a nation that is not under that standard, which is Christ. It's not blessed. You don't have to look very long till you can see that it's not blessed. What a difference our Father makes. 25. There shall no man be able to stand before you, for the Lord your God shall lay the fear of you and the dread of you upon all the land that you shall tread upon, as he hath said unto you. And so it is. We've never lost a war. A lot of people say, well, we lost Nam and we lost Korea. No, we didn't. We broke the back of communism. The USSR, old Russia, it flopped soon after that. Broke its back. Could not compete. Why? Because they tried to drive God out of their nation and they succeeded. He departed from them and they fell. 26. Behold, this God, listen carefully now. Behold, I set before you this day a blessing and a curse. Now, there you got it. When he sets it before you, you can go one way with a blessing or you can go the other way and you're cursed. But it's you that makes the decision, not our Father. Our Father's not going to push you one way or the other. Strictly your choice, whether you want to be blessed or whether you want to be cursed. Many times you can even walk into a land of the cursed by not using this. And if you have God's word embedded in your mind, in your heart, in your soul, and you have the intelligence then to recognize the enemy when you see him, and you know how to react to protect yourself and to overcome, to be a victor, to be a champion. So the way is there. So you can choose whichever way you decide, to be blessed or to be cursed. Now, it doesn't take a very bright person to know God has always promised, if you love me, I'm going to bless you. So naturally, loving God, you're going to take the road of the blessed because you'll be blessed. Leave God out of the equation, and you're going to stumble right into the curse. It's your choice, though. Strictly your choice. 27, listen carefully. A blessing if, there's that old big word, if what? A blessing if you obey the commandments of the Lord your God, for I command you this day. And again, you need to know the difference between the commandments, statutes, and ordinances, judgment, that is to say, because commandments is the law. Statutes are the ordinances, and naturally, judgment is either a reward for those that do good, that take the blessing, or those that choose the curse. Judgment is punishment. Your choice. You make your own bed, you're going to sleep in it. Verse 28. And a curse if, there's that big word, if what? A curse if you will not obey the commandments of the Lord your God, but turn aside out of the way which I command you this day to go after other gods which you have not known. And you want to be real careful. What was the thing Jesus warned of in Mark chapter 13? He warned of this, made the same warning in Matthew 24 concerning the end times. So a lot of people are going to come in my name. In other words, you're going to have a lot of people that are going to claim to be Christian preachers. He said, I didn't send them. And they're out to deceive you. Well, how can I tell, being a layperson, whether a preacher is good or bad? What's whether he teaches God's word or not? It's that simple. God doesn't make anything difficult. If you got some preacher that all he does is ratchet jaw, never actually gets around to God's word, but it's old ratchet jaw that's doing all the talking, probably all you're going to get

0: just a bunch of ratchet jawing. You know, you don't have to be the brightest bulb in the drawer to recognize whether somebody's teaching God's word, chapter by chapter, verse by verse, or if they're a ratchet jaw. So that's what you're going to have mainly in the end times. This is, God gave you the example in the great book of Job. Job was so blessed of God, and Satan came before God one day and he said, God asked him, said, hey, what do you think about my boy Job? I can trust him. He loves me. I have blessed him. And Satan said, ah, if you'll remove that wall around him, I can have him eaten out of my hand, just bam, just like that. And God, knowing Job, said, I don't believe you can do it. I'll give you everything, I'll take away everything but his life, and you can't have that. And poor old Job, I mean, his children were killed, all of his cattle taken, and I mean, he broke out in sores from head to toe. Even his own wife said, why don't you just give up and lay down and die? And then here comes three friends, all of them ratchet jaws. Weren't even Israelites, okay? They were foreigners, basically. But they were all going to give him the good advice. And naturally, they knew that all this happened to Job because he was a sinner indeed. That wasn't the case at all. It was taken because of Satan. So there you have it, okay? You can listen to ratchet jaws, or you can study God's word for yourself. It's that simple. And evaluate what it is that God says for you to do, and be a doer, not just a listener, not just a hearer, but a doer, and God will always bless you. So leave fake religions alone. Okay, you know, do good, sue good. A lot of, I hate to say it, and I'm not judging, but many seminaries today teach people psychology, basically, or how to play on the minds, sugarcoat things and win people over, and even instruct. Do not ever teach above a fourth grade education, and never, never bring up anything that is controversial. Let me ask you something. When a seminary teaches its pastors to never bring up a controversy, and the main thing we're on this earth about is a controversy between Satan and God. You're not going to bring that up? I don't know what kind of church that would be. See, I'm just sowing those seeds so that you see that it doesn't have to be some foreign religion out here where they're worshiping sticks. It can be where someone claims to be a preacher of Christ. But does he ever really get around to preaching him? That's the question. You can determine. That's why it's all your business whether you take the blessings or the curse. It's up to you. 29. Again, explaining how the curse will come upon you if you don't listen. And it shall, verse 29, and it shall come to pass when the Lord thy God hath brought thee into the land whither thou goest to possess it, that thou shalt put the blessings upon Mount Gerizim, that's cutters, and the curse upon Mount Ebal. Now, there's a lot in this because these are both mountains, okay? Now, Gerizim, it was a pretty good little mountain, okay? I mean, it had vegetation, it had life on it. But Ebal, do you know what Ebal means in the Hebrew tongue? It means rock, okay? It was just a bare old rock. You'd starve to death on that place. There's nothing there, no food. Bunch of goats go there, they starve to death, okay? Wandering around on that bald old mountain, trying to find a bite to eat, and there's nothing there. And that's a good example for God to put forth about, you can take your choice. Which is it going to be? There is a plain in between these, as we'll find out in the next verse, verse 30. Are they not on the other side of Jordan? Yeah, they were. By the way where the sun goeth down, that'd be the west. In the land of the Canaanites, yep. which dwell in the campaign over against Gilgal. They're in that, the campaign is a plain, okay? And Gilgal is a rolling, okay? Beside the plains of Moreh. And Moreh is, well, it's my name, Murray, okay? It means teacher in the Hebrew tongue. In Latin, Murray is pronounced Moreh. That's where it comes from. Verse, this is something I do. I teach, I try to, and I love to teach, and hopefully not just ratchet join, but teaching God's word chapter by chapter and verse by verse. The blessings or the cursing, the choice is all yours. Verse 31, for ye shall pass over Jordan to go in to possess the land which the Lord your God giveth you, and you shall possess it and dwell therein. Not maybe, not perhaps, and they did. 32, and you shall observe to do all the statutes and judgments which I set before you this day. There is a lot in that, and I think I should take just a moment. Did it say commandments? No, it didn't. And when did it say this should be done? This day. At that time, the statutes was blood sacrifice, and we're going to get into that in a moment, so you need to know. That was one, the statutes are the rituals. And the rituals can be fulfilled even at the cross. Example, blood sacrifice was done away with the crucifixion of Jesus Christ, where his bloodletting was for one and all times, okay? You don't sacrifice blood any longer, or but that would be an abomination to Almighty God. So the reason I'm calling attention to this, he said, this day you will obey the statutes, because blood sacrifice was still very much into being. Got it? Don't let that, if it hasn't come through quite clear, just put her on the shelf and let her ride. Chapter 12 is kind of the laws of the land. I'm going to get into some food laws and kind of the laws of the land, and we'll discuss them. That's what Deuteronomy is about, bringing the law to a level that a lay person can understand. Chapter 12, verse 1. These are the statutes, that's the rituals, and the judgments, that's reward and punishment, which you shall observe to do in the land which the Lord God of thy fathers giveth thee to possess it, all the days that ye live upon the earth. And for that generation, so it was. Verse 2, you shall utterly destroy all the places wherein the nations which you shall possess served their gods, upon the high mountains and upon the hills and upon every green tree. In other words, the forest worship, many times in documentaries, I will call your attention to Baal signs and so forth, even up and down the Rio Grande River and other rivers, that Baal worshipers were here. But then many times above that, you will see the fish, which is symbolic of Christianity, that they traveled those rivers also. So you're supposed to destroy. God's jealous, okay? He doesn't like, whether you're a stranger or an Israelite or of the tribe of Judah or whichever, you're all children of God. And he expects those loyalties when somebody worships a stick or something else, something God created, it upsets him. He doesn't like it. Verse 3, and you shall overthrow their altars and break their pillars and burn their groves with fire, and you shall hew down the graven images of their gods and destroy the names of them out of that place. You won't even let the name exist. God is jealous. Why? He doesn't want his children to see. You'll remember what happened to old Achan. When he would see that priest robe of a Baal priest, and he'd say, "Wow, boy, that, wow, I would look sharp in that." Boy, I would be looking good. And he stole the thing rather than burn it. And he partook of the accursed thing. And God nailed him for it. It caused the death of his death in the family that helped protect it. God just does not appreciate somebody trying to worship something other than him. And you know, stop and think a moment. God created the heavens and the earth. He created the water and the streams. He created everything for us. He has that coming to him. It is due him. Our love, our respect, our honor, and we owe that to him. And when you get sidetracked and start listening to some ratchet jaw that pulls you off course and away from God and begins to teach a different religion, it upsets him. So you have just chosen the curse rather than the blessing. That's what makes it very important. You know, this life is not a bad life if you choose life and blessings rather than cursings. See that you do. Verse 4, you shall not do so unto the Lord your God. In other words, you're not going to build an altar to God unless he tells you to, unless he picks the spot, unless he shows you the way, unless he orders it. Don't go out here and start, take a tree and say, this is God's tree and we're going to worship it. It's an altar to God. No, it isn't. Well, why isn't it? Because God didn't pick it. Verse 5. But into the place which the Lord your God shall choose out of all your tribes to put his name there, even unto his habitation shall you seek, and thither thou shalt come. You go where he wants you to. You'll worship where he wants you to. Well, where would that be? His word. You're reading it. Okay. And worship him. Verse 6. And thither you shall bring your burnt offerings and your sacrifices. Remember, he said this day, these were still empowered. And your tithes and heave offerings of your hand, and your vows, and your free will offerings, and the firstlings of your herd and of your flocks. That's your tithe, that's your offering, that's where you'll bring them. Is to the altar which God himself shall instruct, naturally through the Levitical priesthood. Verse 7. And there you shall eat before the Lord your God, and you shall rejoice in all that you put your hand unto, ye and your households wherein the Lord thy God hath blessed thee. Now, you know, in these things that you eat, always remember a shortcut to understanding. Do not eat scavengers. You only eat clean animals. That is to say, an animal that is not a scavenger. Usually it's open season. That you can eat, but don't eat the unclean thing. Verse 8. You shall not do after all the things that you do here this day, every man, whatsoever is right in his own eyes. You're just, you listen to your father. You do what's right in his eyes. Verse 9, for ye are not as yet come to the rest and to the inheritance which the Lord your God giveth you. You gotta earn it. Okay. Verse 10, and when you go over Jordan and dwell in the land which the Lord your God giveth you, to inherit, and when he giveth you rest from all your enemies round about, so that you dwell in safety, what happens then? 11. Then there shall be a place which the Lord your God shall choose to cause his name to dwell there. Thither shall you bring all that I command you, your burnt offerings, your sacrifices, your tithes, and the heave offerings of your hand, and all your choice vows which ye vow unto the Lord. I'll pick the place. Now, you know, as long as our Father picks it and blesses it, that's going to be a pretty rewarding place. You can count on it. You're going to be blessed for having gone there.
1: Okay.
0: You're going to be blessed by the word of God, not the word of man, but the word of God. Verse 12, and you shall rejoice before the Lord your God, ye and your sons and your daughters and your men servants and your maidservants, and the Levite that is within your gates, for as much as he hath no part nor inheritance with you. In other words, the Lord was their inheritance, and the Levite had no land. All right? He was the preacher,
1: okay,
0: the priest. 13, take heed, you be careful to yourself that thou offer not thy burnt offerings in every place that thou seest. You want to be careful where you offer something to God. You want to make sure it's a house of God first. You got the point? In other words, just because somebody claims it's a house of God doesn't necessarily make it a house of God. Which means what? Well, God won't bless it if his word is not taught there, if it's the word of some ratchet jaw. You're going to miss the blessings and receive probably a cursing. Again, it's still your choice. Strictly your choice. Well, how could I be sure? By what's taught there. If it's God's teaching, then you're in good shape. Verse 14. But in the place which the Lord shall choose in one of thy tribes, there thou shalt offer thy burnt offerings, and there thou shalt do all that I command thee. You're going to follow. Commandments is the law. You're going to follow the law. It won't change, quite frankly. Statutes will change. Law will not. Not one jot, not one tittle. 15. Notwithstanding, thou mayest kill and eat flesh in all thy gates, whatsoever thy soul lusteth after, whatever you're hungry for, as long as it's a clean animal, according to the blessings of the Lord thy God, which he hath given thee. The unclean and the clean may eat thereof. Unclean is not talking about the animal, it's talking about a person that is unclean. Maybe they touched a dead person and they're unclean for several days. They can still eat. As of the roebuck and as of the hart. Now, why could they kill a roebuck and a hart anytime they want to and eat the whole thing? Well, you didn't offer that as a burnt offering because it was a wild animal. It belonged to God. He fed it. He watered it. He cared for it. And it's not yours to offer because it belongs to him. You only offer a burnt offering of something that is money to you, something you raised yourself, something you fed out yourself, something that you could sell for a profit. That's what you offer, not a deer. That's what a roebuck is, a deer, okay? You know, let me add here. A lot of people will say, well, hasn't he heard there it says you can kill whatever you want to? No, and the word unclean there, they say you can eat the unclean as well as the clean. That's not what he said. He said a person that is unclean, the eater is what was the subject matter of the cleanliness or uncleanliness. It wasn't the animal, it was the eater. Okay. Now, a lot of people are going to say, well, God has said everything is clean. No, he has not. People seem to lose the art of reading because they'll say, well, you don't understand, brother. Right there in 1 Timothy chapter 4, verse 3 and 4, God cleansed everything. You mess up, friend. You may start with verse 4, but you skipped over verse 3. And what does verse 3 say? Do not let anyone judge you in marriage, or in what you eat, when you eat that God created to be received. God did not create the scavenger to be received. It will sicken you. It will kill you. It will make you unhealthy. But, you know, people lose the art of reading and simply read over what God says. And when you begin to partake of things that God has said, it'll make you sick. Eating scavengers. And then it'll say on down, all animals are good. You bet, a scavenger cleanses the earth where we don't get diseased. I mean, it doesn't hurt them. They are created in such a way that they can handle the poison. For example, pork has no sweat glands. The old fat takes in all that poison and gives it a pouch to live in, and all that poison just builds up right there in the fat of the little old animal, and then people like to make soup out of that, you know. When God clearly said, hey, don't eat it. It will make you sick, and it will. So just a little side note to clarify the clean and unclean there, because people will read over it if you're not careful. The subject was the eaters, not the animal. Okay, don't miss the next lecture. God's direction. Blessings, cursings. Your choice, my friend. Choose rightly and be blessed of Almighty God. Don't miss the next lecture. Listen a moment, won't you please?
1: The Strong's Exhaustive Concordance of the Bible is an invaluable tool to the serious Bible student. The Strong's Concordance lists every word used in the Bible and every passage where the word utilized may be found in the Scriptures. With the assistance of a reference numbering system, the English reader may easily translate any word back to the original Hebrew, Chaldee, or Greek in which God's word was written. The Companion Bible is a unique study Bible. In addition to the text of the King James Version Bible, an extra wide margin contains a wealth of information not found in other Bibles. A system of structures or outlines employed by the Companion Bible will allow the readers to rightly divide the Bible. The use of these structures help the reader follow the subject matter, and therefore they are critical to an understanding of God's Word. The 198 appendixes found in the Bible cover a wide variety of topics and information which will enlighten your studies. The Companion Bible and Strongest Concordance are a must for the serious Bible student.
0: There we are back again. Let's have the 800 number, please. 1-800-643-4645. That number is good from Puerto Rico throughout the U.S., Alaska, Hawaii, all over Canada. If the Spirit moves and you have a question, you share it. Won't you do that? Please never ask a question about a reverend, a denomination, or an organization. We don't judge people. Not our right to judge at all. We have one judge, our Father, and he does not need our help in that regard. You should discern, though. You should discern whether something's a blessing or a cursing. Always, always take the side of the blessing. He will never leave you. He will never forsake you. Those of you that listen by shortwave around the world, it's always a pleasure hearing from you. Your announcer at the end of the hour will give you our mailing address. Again, always a pleasure. You got a prayer request? You don't need that number. You don't need an address. Why? God knows what you're thinking. All you got to do is talk to him. That's what prayer is. It's talking to your Father, telling him your needs, your problems, and your love. You don't want to leave that out, because that's the main thing he wants from you, is for you to love him. Boy, will he ever return it. Let's go to his throne. Father, around the globe we come. We ask that you lead, guide, direct, Father. Touch in Yeshua's precious name. Thank you, Father. Amen. Okay, and question time. We're going to go with Joe from Maine. The rich man and Lazarus died while Christ was still in the flesh on earth. He told us which side of the gulf they were on. Isn't it possible that when Christ went to the spirits and taught that the rich man had repented and believed? It's very possible. You have said it had to wait till after the 1,000 years, the millennium. Well, we'll have to wait till the millennium to find out, won't we? We do know one thing. On the day that Christ went there, many were freed. But Christ gave that example. It is a parable, but he gave the example to warn people that are alive right here, okay? So be that as it may, good point. Steve from Pennsylvania, question for Pastor Murray. When the last trumpet sounds, will the millennium immediately start on earth? Yes. And the new earth, will it have oceans and lakes like that exist now? Now, the new earth and the new heaven do not come into being at the seventh trump, though. That doesn't happen until the end of the millennium. You can read of it in Revelation chapter 21, where it stipulates, not that it's a new earth, but this earth is rejuvenated, made like new, and so it will be. Back to its original place. Bobby from Tennessee. I have a question. My husband believes that God and Jesus are one entity, one and the same. I always thought they were two entities, God the Father and Jesus is his Son. Can you help me on which is right? Well, what did God say to call him? You can read of it in Isaiah chapter 7, verse 14. What does it say? It says very clearly that a virgin shall conceive and will have a child and you a son, and you will name him Emmanuel, which being interpreted means what? God with us. And Jesus in John chapter 14 would say, if you've seen me, you've seen the Father. And what is the first commandment? Thou shalt place no other gods before me. How many gods do you have? You see, this gets a little touchy. You shall place no other gods before me. Well, should we place Christ before God, or shall we place God before Christ? Well, you really can't put Christ before God, or you can't put God before Christ, because they're Emmanuel, God with us. You have to think of dimensions. God the Father, in his dimension, you could not see. But he himself wanted to be our king. Man always wanted to name a king. And man, I'm telling you, they went through a bunch of jokers. Through time, a few good ones. But God himself wanted to be our kings, and so he will be King of kings and Lord of lords, Emmanuel, God with us. Your husband is correct. But Christ, of course, in this dimension. You know, think not a great deal about this, because even Satan has many titles in different dimensions. He is the dragon. He is the serpent. He is Lucifer. He is the devil. It's just one person. But he has a lot of roles that he plays. Okay. So don't get caught up. Listen to God's word and believe God's word, not men. Susan from Chicago, could you please give me the verse where the three men are in the fiery furnace, and when they look in, there is four? That scripture says so much. Thank you. Well, sure it does. It's Shadrach, Meshach, and Abednego. You'll read it in the third chapter of Daniel, the great book of Daniel, chapter 3. The whole story is there. Donna from California. We were created in our image from the first earth age. My question is, were we in different genders in the first earth age? No, we were not. We were as the angels. If not, our spiritual bodies valid of gender and sex are not in this generation, they're not. I mean, this dispensation of time, because the fallen angels were able to impregnate woman. How then were the fallen angels able to make Gebers with the daughters of Adam, who were in flesh bodies? Adam was created in the image of God and the angels, in his own image. But then God kind of put Adam to sleep and took out the Hebrew word is curve. Okay. It's translated rib. It is not a rib. The word in the Hebrew is curve. We know now through genetics that it's talking about the helix curve of DNA. He took out the feminine part and created Eve with her own soul from the earth age. How did he choose male or female? That I do not know. I've always said he created the toughest to be women, because women have to suffer a lot more in childbirth and other things that I don't think many men could handle it. Okay, so don't ever think that God picked the weaker to be the woman. I don't think so. But that's God's business. That's what he did. That's the way it is. And when I look at the ladies, I think he did a good job. Okay, I really do. Martha from Texas. Where in the Bible does it say we will recognize our loved ones in heaven? I think that's probably the most asked question that I receive. And it's real simple. It's Ezekiel chapter 44, verses 20 through 25. You see, from Ezekiel chapter 40, we switch to the millennium. There are more chapters in the book of Ezekiel on the millennium than there is all of the New Testament. Tells you exactly how it's going to be there. And it does stipulate that we will recognize our loved ones, and even if they don't make it, be able to help them. And help them in the sense that you dress them down, straighten them out, a little discipline, and they're on their way, if you are one of God's elect. Evelyn from Pennsylvania, I listen to you every morning. Well, great. Glad to have you with us. And I would like to know, where is heaven? I know it is above, but how far up in heaven? And will we be walking around in heaven like we are here? Yep, heaven has streets. It's written in the great book of Revelation. You know, when you begin to say heaven is wherever God is, That's his place. And as it is written in Revelation chapter 21, God has chosen Mount Zion as his center point for heaven for the eternity. And so it will be. He will cleanse it. And it is much larger because there is an expansion there. And his throne is set there. But you got to remember dimensions as far as our Father is concerned. Okay? I always like to think of Elisha and his armor bearer when they climbed up this mountain, and there's a whole army out there. And the armor bearer, quite frankly, he wants to run. And Elisha says, no, saddle up, we're going to take them on. And the armor bearer says, we're two and there's a whole army out there. And then Elisha prayed and said, Father, can you open the veil and let him see what's just above us? A different dimension where heaven was. And there was an army of chariots there that frightened the other people to death. Okay. It's our Father's in control. And you have to think in the term of dimensions to understand it. Roy and Penny from Texas. Pastor Murray, a question. In the past, I thought you said something about a mark on our hand, right or wrong. No, that's right. Please explain, what Bible do you use? Thank you for your teaching so we can understand. Well, you're just welcome as you can be. I use the standard King James, but my research is in the manuscripts, basically. But I teach from a King James because everybody usually has one, and it makes it easier for them. The mark in the hand means what? And you will read it in Revelation chapter 13, along about verse 14, 15, and 16. It's the same mark that people receive in their mind, which means they believe upon the false Christ. But the mark in the hand is you do his work. Join his church, and I mean get in there and pop it. Let me help the church out. They're really deceived, and they do this work with their hands. Okay, in other words, they not only believe in Satan's church, they work at it. This is the same cliche that Christ teaches in Mark 13 when he says, woe to those that are with child and that give suck when I return. It means those that are supposed to be virgins waiting for his wedding, spiritually speaking. He's been away for 2,000 years, but when he returns, he finds her pregnant and nursing along the work even, meaning not only she has conceived of the false teacher and is bearing spiritually his child and nursing his work along. It's the same cliche, meaning the Antichrist is coming and he's sharp. His message is, I've come to fly you away. How many people are geared for it when the word rapture is not even in the Bible? And especially when you take Ezekiel chapter 13, beginning with verse 18, where God says, I'm against those that teach my children to fly to save their souls and cover kerchiefs or pillow slips to cover my outreach saving arms, doing it his way. Our word is so simple, Father's word is, and yet people choose to be deceived. If you're not careful, you pick the path of the curse rather than the blessings. In today's lecture, he told you, don't go with false teaching or you'll be cursed. He meant it. Pastor Murray, this is Mike from North Carolina. The rapture believers are quoting Isaiah 57:1 to support their theory. Can you explain this verse? Well, it means the set aside ones, and certainly that is what it means. It's not talking about even the end times. It's talking about what is written in the book of life, quite frankly. It's what we're judged by. And this is why that readily when one passes on, that God knows which side of the gulf in paradise to place them on. They're winners or they're losers, because it's written in the book of life. Lisette from California. What do I do on Passover since I have no knowledge of what to do alone since I have no church now? Can you help me, please? I certainly can. You evidently study with Shepherd's Chapel, and every spring, about 15 days after the spring equinox, which always happens in March the 20th or 21st, about 15 days after that, on television, we will be giving Passover communion, which you can take right at home. That is your Passover. Christ's table is the Passover. It is his body and his blood. The wine and the bread, and that his body, the bread that took the stripes, and we get the healing. But that when you partake of that, then the death angel must pass over your home because you have practiced that God said to practice. So every spring we do that. You keep studying and you're protected anyway when you do it God's way. Okay? No problem. And let me say one other thing. You're not alone, and you do have a church. This is a church, and you're listening. And God has promised, I will never leave you, I will never forsake you. So you're not alone. You've always got him with you. And he loves you. You know something? We love you too. Shirley from Alabama. I'm writing to see if you can help me find a verse in the Bible that I cannot find it now. It is, in the last days your government shall be as little children. My husband and I enjoy your program. Well, you are so welcome. The verse you're looking for, that our government will act like little children, and God says, I'll put little children over you, the minds of little children, though they're adults. Isaiah chapter 3, verse 4. Isaiah chapter 3, verse 4. That's the scripture you're looking for. Okay, I've got Mill from Pennsylvania. To me, what is this? To me, Let's see, I have two questions I hope you can answer. First, I have often heard you say that we should not judge others, and we shouldn't. I'm going to skip on down here. To me, this means on a temporal level, we are asked to judge. I have heard professing Christians argue that these activities would contend with our faith. And for law enforcement, military, and elected officials to serve as on a jury. What did God say? If a man murders someone, two witnesses, there's got to be a trial, and you got to have the witnesses. And when you have the witnesses come forward, it is a point of discernment, not judgment, on a jury. Because at the point of two witnesses or guilt beyond a doubt, you hang them, okay? It's a very Christian thing to do. Why? Because God instructs it. In Deuteronomy chapter 19, we'll be getting there in a few days. We'll go into capital punishment quite complete. But whatever the crime might be, it's the gate was always the judgment seat where the people on witnesses and doing it God's way made the discernment. And I think discernment is the word you're trying to locate. Burl from Florida. Please make it clear whether Satan will be here for the whole 5-month period or will be here only the last 2.5 months. I thought Daniel said he would be here in person the whole time. He has 5 months. Revelation chapter 9 makes it very clear that he will be here 5 months. He may not make himself known until the middle of the week, but God's elect will know when that 5 months starts that he is here. Dave from Kentucky. My question is, God created heaven and earth. Out of all the millions and billions of planets, and some we can't even see with telescopes, millions of them, do you think there are people of intellect, life, or any of them? And if not, why are they out there? Well, God likes them, okay? It took the balance of the whole universe. There, again, we go into dimensions. There are many, every one that has ever existed, which you can say this, there are about six billion people living on Earth today. And about half the people have died. I mean, there are many people living today as have died since Adam and Eve. So that means there are about 6 billion souls with the Father on one side of paradise or the other. They're out there. And believe you me, they have intellect. And many of them you knew before they passed. You know they were intelligent. So they are out there, but they're in a different dimension. As it is written in Ecclesiastes chapter 12, verse 6 and 7, instantly, when this old clay pot cracks, that means your flesh body dies, your spirit, which is the intellect of your soul, returns to the Father in that dimension. Can we see it? No, we can't. But someone in the transition of dying can recognize someone if God sends them to show them the way. A different subject, different time. Joyce Ann from Montana. If Satan is bound by Michael in heaven, how could Satan tempt Jesus in the wilderness for 40 days? You must rightly divide the word of God. Satan was not bound in heaven at the time Christ was tempted in the wilderness. When you read the very first chapter of Job, where the angels appear before God and Satan's right there with them. And God asked him, where you been? He said, been walking to and fro on the earth. But you see, he was bound when Jesus instructed him in the wilderness at the temptation, get behind me, Satan. That was an order. And that's where he is to this day, and that's where he will stay until Michael boots him out as the Antichrist. Okay. Danny from Seattle. Pastor Murray, you are awesome. Well, the word is awesome, okay? It sure is. Awesome. What are your views on the day, December the 21st, 2012? Could it be the end of the world or Antichrist? This will not be the end of the world, okay? Just because the Mayan calendar runs out then, they ran out of rock, okay? And it has no meaning. The world could end then, but it won't be because of that calendar. I'm out of time. Hey, you know what? I love you all because you enjoy studying Father's Word. Most of all, God loves you for it. It's the letter he sent to you. When you make his day, boy, is he going to make yours. Let him know you love him. Won't you do that? We are brought to you by your tithes and offerings. If we've helped you, you help us keep coming to you. Won't you do that? Bless God. He will always bless you. Most important, you listen to me good. You stay in his word every day. In his word is a good day, even with trouble. You know why? Because Jesus Yeshua is the living word.
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Genesis 1:46, the first six chapters in God's Word. The world that was. Did you realize there was a world age before this one? Same old world, different age. The creation itself. When were the races created? You see, all the races were created separately, and you'll find that documented in these particular CDs. How and what was the sin in the garden? It will be discussed in this series also. This is a must for the serious Bible scholar, for if you do not understand how it was in the beginning, you certainly will never understand the end. I think you will find this series very rewarding and certainly will answer questions that no doubt you have always wondered about. Genesis 1:46. Hey, I know you're going to enjoy this series.

meekness. The word meek in modern English usually describes someone of weak character. Webster's dictionary describes someone who is meek as being deficient in spirit and courage. In the King James Version Bible, though, the Old English, the word meek means to be gentle or humble. And that is a good characteristic, of course. In life, there are times when it's good to be bold and forceful, such as when we're dealing with an enemy, such as Satan himself. And yes, you can be forceful and bold when you're going up against Satan, as long as you do it in the name of Jesus Christ. That's where your true power is in Jesus Christ. There are times that it is better to be humble and gentle, such as when you're planting seeds. A gentle tug and release of the fishing line catches a whole lot more fish, and men, I'll add, than when you try and throw the whole boat anchor at them. Pastor Arnold Murray used to always say that if you offend someone when you're teaching by throwing the whole boat anchor at them, and they reach out and slap you, you deserved it. And in the future, when you're teaching, and this applies to teaching God's word only, if somebody walks up and slaps you on the street, knock them on their coon dog, because they deserve it. But when you're teaching, that's a different story. If you overload their donkey by throwing the boat anchor at them rather than gently teasing them with the word of God, you deserved it. And you should turn the other cheek in that case and try and be a little more meek or gentle in the future. The Lord guides the meek and teaches the meek his way. I don't know about you, but I want the Lord to teach me his way. You know why? Because that's the only way to salvation. Let's begin our study on meekness with a psalm. Open your Bibles, if you will, to Psalm 25, verse 1, as we ask that word of wisdom in Jesus' precious name. Father, we ask you to open eyes, open ears this day. Psalm 25, verse 1. And it reads, a psalm of David. Unto thee, O Lord, do I lift up my soul. Now this is an acrostic psalm that contrasts the worthiness of our Heavenly Father with the unworthiness of his worshipers. That's us. We are unworthy. Verse 2, O my God, I trust in thee. Let me not be ashamed. Let not mine enemies triumph over me. The word ashamed means confused. And how do we avoid being confused? 2 Timothy chapter 2, verse 15 tells us to study to show thyself approved, a workman that need not be ashamed or confused, rightly dividing the word of truth. The word of truth, of course, is his word. Verse 3, yea, let none that wait on thee be ashamed or confused. Let them be ashamed which transgress without cause. Those who teach the traditions of men are not only confused themselves, but they confuse others with their false teaching. Show me thy ways, O Lord, teach me thy paths. Again, the only way to salvation is his way. Lead me in thy truth and teach me, for thou art the God of my salvation. On thee do I wait all the day. And yes, even during that 5 months that the world is worshiping the Antichrist, we will be waiting on the Lord patiently. Remember, O Lord, thy tender mercies, your compassion, and thy loving kindnesses, for they have been ever of old. His kindnesses are from the beginning and will be to the very end. Many people, unfortunately, teach that we have a God
that's sitting up there looking for someone to zap every 5 minutes. That's not his plan. That's not his will. His will, we find in 2 Peter chapter 3, verse 9, that he's long-suffering, he's patient, not willing that any should perish, but all would come to repentance. That's his will. He wants all of his children to come to repentance. Verse 7, remember not the sins of my youth, nor my transgressions. In his transgressions, in David's case, many of them were in his later years. David, his reign, we see him ascending the first half of his reign and descending the second half of his reign. The little matter affair with Bathsheba might come to mind. According to thy mercy, that's unwarranted or unmerited favor, remember

0: Will he guide in judgment, in law even? And the meek will he teach his way. Be gentle, be humble, and God will teach you his way. All the paths of the Lord are mercy and truth unto such as keep his covenant and his testimonies. Verse 11, for thy name's sake, O Lord, pardon mine iniquity, for it is great. This word pardon is actually, it's to forgive, obviously. And again, that's our subject, our underlying subject in this psalm. Verse 12, what man is he that feareth the Lord? Better translated, what man is he who revereth the Lord? Him shall he teach in the way that he shall choose. His soul shall dwell at ease. You want peace of mind in life? Then dwell at ease in him. And his seed shall inherit the earth. One of the Beatitudes, Matthew chapter 5, verse 5. The meek shall, blessed are the meek, for they shall inherit the earth. The secret of the Lord, or his hidden counsel, is with them that fear him, revere him. And he will show them his covenant. He'll make them know his promises. Mine eyes are ever toward the Lord, for he shall pluck my feet out of the net, even the snare of the devil himself. Second Timothy chapter 2, verse 26. We learn there that the devil has a snare. That's another word for a trap for those who are unaware. God will pluck your feet out of the snare of the devil if you're loving and serving him. Turn thee unto me and have mercy upon me, for I am desolate and afflicted. This word afflicted means needy. And again, when it comes to his forgiveness, we are all needy. The troubles of my heart are enlarged. Oh, bring me out of my distresses, out of my troubles. Look upon mine affliction and my pain, and forgive all my sins. Verse 19, consider mine enemies, mine adversaries, even Satan himself. For they are many, and they hate me with cruel hatred. This is unjust or false, or even, can even mean violent hatred. And if you're loving and serving the Lord, the world is going to hate you. Expect it. Oh, keep my soul and deliver me. Let me not be ashamed or confused, for I put my trust in thee. You know, that was Israel's problem when God brought them out of Egypt. They didn't trust God. He told them, I'm going to take you into a land that flows with milk and honey. They didn't believe him. They murmured about no water. They murmured about the lack of food. They made a golden calf. It was one temptation after another. And God finally had enough of it. And he sentenced that generation to die in the wilderness. No trust or faith. Let integrity and uprightness preserve me, for I wait on thee. Redeem Israel, O God, out of all his troubles. The Lord lifts the meek up and casts the wicked down. Turn over to Psalm 147 as we continue our study on meekness. Psalm 147, verse 1. Praise ye the Lord, hallelujah, in the Hebrew language. For it is good to sing praises unto our God. For it is pleasant and praise is comely or suitable. You know, he deserves our praise. And when you praise the Lord, it catches his attention, and blessings always follow. Verse 2, the Lord doth build up Jerusalem. He is Jerusalem's builder. He gathereth together the outcast of Israel. He will gather all of Israel together at some point in the future as well. He healeth the broken in heart and bindeth up their wounds. He's capable of taking your burdens today, if you will allow him. He telleth or counts the number of the stars. He calleth them all by their names. Not only did God place the constellations, the stars, in place, he named them. But you know what? You, his children, are also referred to stars in God's word. Revelation chapter 12, for example. If you have a companion Bible, appendix 12 goes into that subject. Verse 5, great is our Lord and of great power. His understanding is infinite. And you know what? He's your Father. That wisdom is yours for the asking. I'm talking about the wisdom that your Heavenly Father possesses. James chapter 1, verse 5, if any of you lacks wisdom, ask. That's all you have to do is ask the Lord for wisdom, and he will give to you abundantly. The Lord lifteth up the meek. Here was the reason we came here. The humble, the gentle. He casteth the wicked down to the ground. Exalt yourself and prepare to be abased. That means to be brought low. But if you'll humble yourself, if you'll be meek, then God will exalt you. Sing unto the Lord with thanksgiving. Sing praise upon the harp unto our God. Let him know that you love and appreciate him. Who covereth the heaven with clouds, who prepareth rain for the earth, who maketh grass to grow upon the mountains. He who placed the very stars in the heavens also feeds his creation, the animals. He giveth to the beast his food, and to young ravens which cry. Matthew chapter 6, verse 26, the Sermon on the Mount. Jesus says, consider the fowls of the air. They neither sow, nor do they reap, nor do they harvest. They gather in the harvest. But God feeds them. How much more does he care about you? He delighteth not in the strength of the horse, of a war horse. He taketh not pleasure in the legs of a man. God doesn't take pleasure in those who consider their power in a war horse or their legs to run to be sufficient for their own salvation. He's the only way to salvation. He does take pleasure in those who are humble, gentle, meek. The Lord taketh pleasure in them that fear him or revere him, in those that hope in his mercy, wait for his loving kindness. Praise the Lord, O Jerusalem. Praise thy God, O Zion, for he hath strengthened the bars of thy gates, the security. He protects you, in other words. He hath blessed thy children within thee. And we are blessed here in the United States. He maketh peace in thy borders and filleth thee with the finest of the wheat. Our nation has always been able to produce more wheat, more agricultural products than what we can even consume. And we've always been exporter of wheat and grains. We're blessed by the Lord. He sendeth forth his commandment upon earth, and his word runneth very swiftly. He giveth snow like wool. He scattereth the hoar frost like ashes. Have you ever considered snow? How many flakes of snow do you think it takes to cover, let's say, 100 square miles with a foot of snow? How many flakes would that take? And every single one of those flakes is unique. And that's your Heavenly Father's doing. Verse 17, he casteth forth his ice, his hail or sleet, like morsels, who can stand before his cold. And today we have scientists, global warming, saying that we're going to destroy the earth. They're not familiar with Genesis chapter 8, verse 22, where God promises there will always be summer, there will always be winter. He sendeth out his word and melteth them. He causeth his wind, the ruach, to blow, and the waters flow. He showeth his word unto Jacob, his statutes and his judgments unto Israel. Are you familiar with them? I know you study them. You are familiar with them. He hath not dealt so with any nation. No other nation except Israel has he dealt as such. And as for his judgments, they have not known them. Praise ye the Lord. Hallelujah. Just as Psalm 147 began, it also ends. Hallelujah. You know, the Lord is able to pour out a deep sleep on his children, or he's able to open their eyes. Turn with me to Isaiah chapter 29. The prophet Isaiah. Isaiah 29, let's pick it up with verse 9. Stay yourselves. That means stop and wonder. That means to stop and stare. Look at what you're doing, is what Isaiah is saying. Cry ye out and cry. They are drunken, but not with wine. They stagger, but not with strong drink. This is the stupor that God has poured out on many. 2 Thessalonians chapter 2, verse 11 states that God will send strong delusion among his children that they would believe a lie. For the Lord hath poured out upon you the spirit of deep sleep and hath closed your eyes. The prophets, the false prophets, and the rulers, the seers, it's another word for a prophet, hath he covered. Today you have the blind leading the blind. And the vision, check that word out, it means revelation. And the revelation of all is become unto you as the words of a book that is sealed. You ever heard anyone say that we're not to understand the book of Revelation? It's sealed. Beware of anyone who tells you that you're not supposed to understand part of God's word, which men deliver to one that is learned, supposedly learned. Unfortunately, many are more learned in the traditions of men than they're learned in the word of God, saying, read this, I pray thee. And he saith, I cannot, for it is sealed. The book of Revelation is closed to us. The very word revelation means to reveal, not to close or to hide. Verse 12, and the book is delivered to him that is not learned. Not going to get much education there. Saying, read this, I pray thee. I'm hungry for the word. And he saith, I am not learned. Not many today are reading the word of God. Wherefore the Lord said, for as much as this people draw near me with their mouth, with their words, and with their lips do honor me, but have removed their heart far from me. And their fear toward me, their reverence toward me, is taught by the precept of men, taught by the traditions of men. Jesus quoted this scripture in Matthew chapter 15, verses 7 through 9, where he said, you know, the scribes and Pharisees were coming down on Jesus because his disciples didn't wash their hands before they ate. And we're not talking about washing the dirt off their hands. We're talking about going through the ceremonial ritual that the elders said you needed to do before you eat. Jesus said, well did Esaias, that's Isaiah in the Greek, prophesy of you that you would draw near me with your mouths, with your words, but your hearts are far, far from me. And your doctrine is taught of the traditions of men. Traditions of men have made void the word of God in all too many cases. Therefore, behold, I will proceed to do a marvelous work among this people, even a marvelous work and a wonder. For the wisdom of their wise men shall perish, and the understanding of their prudent men shall be hid. Look around today. Look at what's being taught in churches today. The rapture theory. Easter. Rolling around Easter eggs in the groves on what should be the highest Sabbath, the Passover of the year. The blind leading the blind. Woe unto them that seek deep to hide their counsel from the Lord, and their works are in the dark. And they say, who seeth us? Who knoweth us? Political slyness is rampant today. And anyone thinks that they can hide their plan, their counsel, their actions from God is a fool. Surely your turning of things upside down shall be esteemed as the potter's clay. For shall the work say of him that made it, he made me not? Or shall the thing framed say of him that framed it, he had no understanding? How would you like to be an atheist on Judgment Day? This is what they're going to be saying. And they say now, God didn't make me. There is no God. That's what they're saying. And turning things upside down, we see that day in and day out today. They take what's right and turn it upside down and say it's wrong. They take what's wrong and turn it upside down and say it's right. Homosexuality, transgenders might come to mind. Throwing God out of our schools and then wondering why we have all these school shootings. Is it not yet a very little while, and Lebanon shall be turned into a fruitful field, and a fruitful field shall be esteemed as a forest? Those who turn things upside down wouldn't know a fruitful field from a forest. And in that day, what day? The Lord's day. Things are going to get better, beloved. It's going to get worse before it gets better. But believe me, it's going to get better when Jesus returns. In that day shall the deaf hear the words of the book, that book of Revelation that they said was closed. And the eyes of the blind shall see out of obscurity and out of darkness. The truth will be taught at that time. You have a part in that. Revelation chapter 20, verse 4. Those of you who don't worship the Antichrist, the overcomers, you'll reign with Christ 1,000 years. What are you going to be doing during that 1,000 years? Teaching people the truth. Here's the reason we came here. The meek, the humble, the gentle also shall increase their joy in the Lord. And the poor, that's the needy among men, shall rejoice in the Holy One of Israel. For the terrible one, Satan and himself in the role of Antichrist, is brought to naught. And the scorner is consumed, and all that watch for iniquity are cut off. That make a man an offender for the word. Those who bring a word to condemn someone, in other words, a false witness, and lay a snare, that's a trap, for him that reproveth in the gate, the judgment gate, which is where the courts were held, and turn aside the just for a thing of naught. They turn aside the righteous for confusion. Therefore thus saith the Lord, who redeemed Abraham concerning the house of Jacob, all 12 tribes. Jacob shall not now be ashamed, neither shall his face now wax pale. We have the victory. You've read the back of the book. You know that we have the victory. But when he seeth his children, the work of mine hands, God the potter, in the midst of him they shall sanctify my name, and sanctify the Holy One of Jacob, that's Jesus, and shall fear the God of Israel, not the Antichrist. They also that erred in spirit, in their religion, their faith, shall come to understanding, and they that murmured shall learn doctrine. The truth will be taught to those who murmured and those who had the spirit of deep sleep poured out upon them. Jesus is our example. He is meek, and therefore we should be meek as well. Turn with me to the New Testament, Matthew chapter 11, as we continue our study. Matthew chapter 11, verse 20, and it reads, "Then began he," this is Jesus, "to upbraid or reproach the cities wherein most of his mighty works were done, because they repented not." Jesus is getting ready to come down on these cities because he performed miracle after miracle in these locations, and the people did not repent. Verse 21, "Woe unto thee, Chorazin," that's a city, the people of Chorazin, in other words. "Woe unto thee, Bethsaida, for if the mighty works which were done in you, the miracles, had been done in Tyre and Sidon, they would have repented long ago in sackcloth and ashes." We learn what God thought about Tyre and Sidon in Joel chapter 3, and it wasn't much. But Jesus is saying, if even Tyre and Sidon had seen the miracles that you have seen, they would have repented. You did not. "But I say unto you, it shall be more tolerable or endurable for Tyre and Sidon in the day of judgment than for you. And thou, Capernaum, which art exalted unto heaven," they exalt themselves to heaven is what this is saying, "shall be brought down to hell." Abase yourself, be exalted. Exalt yourself, prepare to be brought low. "For if the mighty works which have been done in thee had been done in Sodom, it would have remained until this day." The people of Sodom and Gomorrah, if they had seen the miracles that you have seen, would have repented. But you did not. "But I say unto you that it shall be more tolerable for the land of Sodom in the day of judgment than for thee." Verse 25, "At that time Jesus answered and said, I thank thee, O Father, Lord of heaven and earth, because thou hast hid these things from the wise and prudent in the world, and hast revealed them unto babes." He's revealed your truth to those who are humble, those who are gentle, meek. "Even so, Father, for so it seemed good in thy sight. All things are delivered unto me of my Father, and no man knoweth the Son but the Father. Neither knoweth any man the Father save the Son, except by the Son. And he too, whomsoever the Son will reveal." Now, you know, that might offend some other religions in the world, that unless you know the Son, you cannot know the Father. But then consider, on the first day of the millennium, the Lord's day, every knee will bow, every tongue will confess Jesus Christ. Verse 28, "Come unto me, all ye that labor and have heavy and are heavy laden, and I will give you rest." Man, don't overlook that verse in your life daily. Do you ever feel heavy laden? By the way, that word is fortizo in the Greek. It means to load up, like you would load up a pack mule or an animal of burden. It also means figuratively to overburden with ceremony or spiritual anxiety. When it seems like your donkey has been overloaded in life, I want you to remember this verse. "Come unto me, all ye that labor and are heavy laden, and I will give you rest." This word rest means refresh. That's all you have to do. That's simple enough, isn't it? Come unto him and be refreshed. "Take my yoke upon you and learn of me, for I am meek, I'm gentle, I'm humble, and lowly in heart, and ye shall find rest unto your souls, true peace of mind. For my yoke is easy and my burden is light. Those of you who aren't familiar with agricultural terms, a yoke is what's utilized. It's a long wooden beam, usually made out of wood, that is wrapped around the necks of two oxen or two donkeys, whatever the pulling power is. And when the yoke is attached, they are pulling equally. And that's what Jesus is saying here is, take my yoke on, and when you do, my yoke is easy, and it will help you deal with your burdens. Yoke up with Jesus. He's able to lighten your load. In conclusion, turn with me to the book of James. Wise people are meek or humble. James chapter 3. Right after the book of Hebrews, you have a 5-chapter book entitled James. We're going to chapter 3, verse 1. My brethren, be not many masters or teachers, knowing that we shall receive the greater condemnation. 1 Peter chapter 4, verse 17 states that judgment begins at the house of God. That means at the pulpit. So if you consider yourself a teacher of God's word, take that very seriously. Do your homework. Do your best to teach the word as it's written, not your own interpretations. Teachers have a lot of responsibility. Don't lead people astray. For in many things we offend all. If any man offend not in the word, the same is a perfect or mature man, and able also to bridle the whole body. What we're going to be talking about here is controlling your tongue. Behold, we put bits in the horses' mouths, that they may obey us, and we turn about their whole body. A very small bit attached to a bridle in the horse's mouth, and you can control that large animal as to which way you want him to go. Behold also the ships, which though they be so great or so large and are driven of fierce winds, yet are they turned about with a very small helm, whithersoever the governor listeth, wherever the captain of the ship or the helmsman wants the ship to go. Again, a very small rudder can turn a very, very large ship, even when the winds are blowing fiercely. Even so, the tongue is a little member, just like the bit on the bridle and the rudder on the large ship. Our tongue is a very small member and boasteth great things. Behold how great a matter a little fire kindleth. A raging forest fire starts out very small normally. And the tongue is a fire, a world of iniquity. So is the tongue among all members, that it defileth the whole body, and setteth on fire the course of nature, and it is set on fire of hell. A malicious tongue is a very, very bad thing. Jesus would teach on one occasion that it's not what goes into the mouth, food, that defiles a man. It's what comes out of his mouth, his words, in other words. Choose your words wisely in life. Oftentimes we speak before we think. I have a bad habit of doing that. And it's better to think, then speak. You know, once those words have gone out of your mouth, you can't take them back. You can apologize for them if you were wrong, but you cannot take those words back. For every kind of beast and of birds and of serpents and of things in the sea is tamed and hath been tamed of mankind. We can tame all kinds of animals, but We can't tame our own tongue in many cases. Verse 8, but the tongue can no man tame. It is an unruly evil full of deadly poison. A tongue that speaks gossip is poison. Nip it in the bud when you hear gossip. Don't tolerate it. Nail it down. Who told you that when someone comes to you and tries to tell you about old Widder Jones and meeting up with somebody? You know, somebody that doesn't have anything better to do with their time than to spread malicious gossip needs to find a life. Verse 9. Therewith bless we God, even the Father. With your tongue you can bless God, and therewith, with your tongue, curse we men, which are made after the similitude of God. The same tongue that we worship God with is often utilized to curse other men. You know, we shouldn't curse our brothers and sisters. We should edify the body of Christ, not tear it down. Out of the same mouth proceedeth blessing and cursing. My brethren, these things ought not so to be. Don't curse others. Edify the body. Doth a fountain send forth at the same place, or out of the same watering place, sweet water and bitter? No, of course not. It's either sweet or it's bitter. Can the fig tree, my brethren, bear olive berries? Of course not. Either a vine, figs. So can no fountain both yield salt water and fresh. It either yields salt or fresh. One or the other, not both. The reason we came here, sharpen up for me. Who is a wise man? Are you a wise man? And endued with knowledge among you. Let him, no gender implied, show out of a good conversation his works with meekness of wisdom. Check out this word conversation. It's behavior. Let your behavior, let your works show forth your wisdom. Humbly show forth your wisdom. Because if your tongue has to boast of how wise you are, you're probably not all that wise at all. Be humble. People will see your behavior and your works, and they will know how wise you are. But if you have bitter envying and strife in your hearts, glory not and lie not against the truth. I like the way Moffat translates this verse. It's, but if you are cherishing bitter jealousy and rivalry in your hearts, do not pride yourselves on that and be false to the truth. Verse 15, this wisdom descendeth not from above, but is earthly, sensual, devilish, even of Satan. For where envying and strife is, there is confusion and every evil work. Satan utilizes confusion, envying, and strife daily. Nip it in the bud. But the wisdom that is from above is first pure, then peaceable, gentle, it's meek, and easy to be entreated, full of mercy and good fruits, without partiality and without hypocrisy. Verse 18 to conclude, and the fruit of righteousness is sown in peace of them that make peace. Matthew chapter 5, verse 9, blessed are the peacemakers, for they will be called the children of God. You don't need to boast about your wisdom to others. Remember that verse, that let your behavior, your works, and with meekness show forth your wisdom. Your works show your wisdom. People see it and appreciate it. But you don't need to boast about it. It's good to be gentle and humble, especially when you're planting seeds. Don't throw the whole boat anchor. You know, the purpose of planting seeds is not for you to tell the person you're planting a seed with everything you know. or how much you know. It's for you to put that little seed of thought in their mind. Then turn it over to God, because it's entirely up to Him at that point as to whether He will give that seed the former rain and the latter rain, allowing it to mature and produce fruit on its own. Let's go to His throne. Yahweh, Heavenly Father, we thank You, Father, for Your written word. Father, be with us the rest of this day. Father, let everything that we do be a reflection of the love that is Jesus Christ. We ask these things in Jesus' precious name. Amen.
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0: And our prayers. Larry from Illinois. God bless Shepherd's Chapel and everyone that works there. Thank you so much. Question, when Christ comes back at the second advent, will heaven be here on earth at that time? No, not until the end of the millennium. You have that thousand-year period that has to come to pass before the eternity. You can read about the eternity when the throne of God itself returns in Revelation chapter 21, verse 1, and the following verses. Curtis in California, did Jesus have two sisters? And if so, where in the Bible can I find it? Matthew chapter 13, verses 55 and 56. In verse 55, the half-brothers of Jesus, and I say half-brothers because Joseph, the husband of Mary, was not the father of Jesus Christ. He was the only begotten son of our Heavenly Father. But his half-brothers, in other words, Mary was their mother, making Jesus and them half-brothers, are named James, Joseph, Simon, and Judas. Now, in verse 56, the fact that he had sisters, plural, is apparent because they're called that there, but they're not named as such. Lou in California, I have a King James 1611 Bible. In Psalms chapter 90, verse 10, it says, "We fly away, please explain." Well, it didn't have to take a King James 1611 Bible to say that. My King James Version, Authorized Version, says that as well. And what it states there in Psalms 90, verse 10, is that our years are 70. That kind of puts a handle on what a generation is, one of the three generations listed in God's Word. There's a 40-year generation, a 70-year generation, and a 120-year generation listed in the Old Testament. But in Psalm 90, verse 10, it says our years are 70. I think it goes on to say, even if we're lucky, maybe 80, 70. When we die, we fly away. And that's a pretty accurate description of what happens. When we die, it's not a rapture theory, if that's what you're trying to point to. But when we die, Ecclesiastes chapter 12, verse 6 and 7, when the silver cord parts, when we die, is a Hebraism, the flesh returns to the earth from which it came, and the spirit returns to the Father from whence it came. So your spirit does fly away. Jolene in Oklahoma, Is there any book of the Bible that was written by a regular person? All of the Bible was written by a regular person, or a regular people, I should say more appropriately, but they were all inspired by our Heavenly Father. How do I know that? Because 2 Timothy chapter 3, verse 16 tells us that all Scripture is by inspiration of God. AJ from Michigan, question, John chapter 1, verses 1 through 14, is Jesus Christ God? How do we spot the fake, and how do we take care of ourselves if we can't buy or sell? Isaiah chapter 7, verse 14 says, a virgin will conceive and bear a son, and you will call his name Emmanuel, which translated is God with us. So yes, John chapter 1, verse 14 is talking about God being Jesus Christ. The disciples asked Jesus, let us see God, there in John chapter 1, verses 1 through 14, it states in verse 1, in the beginning was the Word, and the Word was God, and the Word was with God, and the Word was God. The Word there is Logos, which is Jesus Christ. If you go to John chapter 14, the disciples are asking Jesus, let us see God. And Jesus tells them, if you've seen the Son, you have seen the Father. Cindy in Michigan, all nations will be against Israel. What about our mixed up nation? I will never forsake him. I can't believe our president will either. Am I being fooled? Thank you and God bless you and your ministry. Zechariah chapter 14, verse 2 tells us that for I, and God speaking, says, will gather all nations against Jerusalem. And that means the one world political beast, of Revelation chapter 13 is what it's talking about there. And we have CJ from Texas. Thank you for your teaching. I've learned more watching you because I have read something four or five times before and couldn't understand. Now I do. And we're glad you're understanding the Word. Question, what does the Bible say about discipline for children who are mean? Well, it states in Proverbs chapter 22, verse 15, that foolishness is bound in the heart of a child, but the rod of correction shall drive it far from him. And you can go to a grocery store, for example, and I see younger adults who are basically children raising children, it appears to me, and they tell the child, now, if you do that again, I'm going to such and such. Give you a spanking, for example, and the child knows no more than does that person mean it than anything, and they know where the line is, and they go right up to the line, and so on and so forth. But if you spare the rod, now this is not biblical, but in my opinion, if you spare the rod, you're going to spoil the child. Children need discipline. If you don't discipline children, they'll run your house, and you won't like the house that you have. Robert in Texas, who wrote the book of Hebrews? The title in my Bible reads, The Epistle of Paul the Apostle to the Hebrews. Phyllis in Florida, reference lecture online for date. Didn't you give a date? Covering Psalms 103 through 104, verse 4. Pastor Dennis said in this lecture that after the katabol, and you question the spelling and you're right, it's K-A-T-A-B-O-L, not C, the earth is 90 degrees from true north. Didn't he mean 9 degrees? Not being nitpicky, I've studied with the chapel for many years. And yes, you made a good catch. If I did say 90 degrees, I misspoke. The point remains the same. Hebrews chapter 12, verse 26, God shook the earth at the catabole, which was Satan's rebellion. I'm sure you realize, Phyllis, next time he's going to shake both heaven and earth. Hebrews chapter 12, verse 26. Barbara in Michigan, and thank you for your kind comments. When asking for blessings upon a stack of papers of questions from people, you place that stack aside and pick up a different pile of papers and read questions from the new unblessed stack. Why? Since I'm not able to afford the internet, I can only see you at 5 a.m. Wish more time slots were available. All right, and God bless you. Now, what you're seeing is the first stack that I pick up are prayer requests. And that's when we have a prayer for those people and ask if it is God's will that they receive a blessing. The second stack of papers I pick up are questions that people have submitted to be answered on the air. Gloria in Nebraska, in Ezekiel chapter 3, verse 17, it states, "Son of man, I have made thee a watchman unto the house of Israel." Is watchman referring to ministers? Thanks to you and your staff for all their help, your friend Gloria in Nebraska. Well, no, the Hebrew tzafah, it means for watchman is to peer into the future, or peer into the distance, better said. By implication, the elect are watchmen today. They watch and warn others that the Antichrist comes first. The Antichrist comes before Jesus Christ. Watch, watchman, watch, warn, watchman, warn. Mary from New York, why did they always have to ask the priest for the Urim and Thummim, like in Nehemiah chapter 7? Or I have read it in many other places, even David asked for it. Didn't they put their trust in God? When I looked it up, it's usually a breastplate of the high priest or a precious stone used in casting lots. Well, they consulted, inquired of the Lord through the Urim and Thummim because God told them to do it that way. Exodus chapter 28, verse 30. Numbers chapter 27, verse 21. And you're right, there was a pouch, an ephod, attached to the high priest's breastplate. And in the pouch were found the Urim and Thummim. And God gave his decisions when there was a major decision. Should we go to war with the Philistines? David would call for Abiathar, his high priest, and inquire of the Lord through the Urim and Thummim. And yes, they trusted God, but it's God that told them to use the Urim and Thummim to inquire of him. Betty in Iowa, help me to understand Revelation 21, where it says heaven is a cube 150 miles wide, 150 miles long. It's like a cube. Does this mean there won't be enough room for all believers, for all the millions of people saved from the beginning of time? It does not seem like nearly enough space. Please explain. I enjoy your teachings every day. You sure have helped me understand a lot, which I couldn't understand before. Well, we're glad we've been able to help. And understand, Betty, that all at that point in time will be in spiritual bodies. It's not like you're going to take millions and millions of flesh bodies and cram them into this cube. God wouldn't do that. That wouldn't be heaven, if you will. I'm sure there'll be plenty of space. All right, I'm out of time. I want you to know that I do love you. Why? Because you enjoy studying God's Word in depth. More importantly, it makes your Heavenly Father very pleased, very proud when he looks down and he sees you with your Bible, the letter that he wrote to you open, and you're seeking knowledge of him and how to be pleasing to him. When you please God, blessings start to flow in your life. We are brought to you by your tithes and offerings. If we've helped you, help us keep coming to you and to reach out to others of our brothers and sisters who are lost in this world of darkness. One thing most important, though, and it's this: you stay in his word every day. Every day in his word is a good day, even with trouble, because Jesus is the living word.
2: 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We invite you to join us for the next in-depth Bible study each weekday at the same time. Thank you for watching today's program, and God bless you.

The book of Deuteronomy. The law was given as our schoolmaster. Have you been to school on God's Word? Certainly one way to go there is to study the book of Deuteronomy. Probably the most exciting thing that Deuteronomy has to offer for you is that great song of Moses, that those that overcome the false Messiah in the end generation will be singing. The law itself being the schoolmaster that keeps us out of trouble in these flesh bodies. Again, an education in taming that part of you that oftentimes needs taming through the old schoolmaster, that great book, Deuteronomy, the law, and its set ways of keeping you from harm's way even in this generation. You're going to enjoy it.

0: 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Wisdom is understanding God's Word. Pastor Murray's unique teaching approach brings God's Word alive with meaning as he takes you on a chapter-by-chapter, verse-by-verse study of God's letter to you, the Bible. And now, here is Pastor Dennis Murray.
1: Good day to you. God bless you. Welcome to Shepherd's Chapel. Welcome to this Family Bible Study Hour. Ready to get back into our Father's Word here at the chapel? We invite you to get your Bible and join us if you'd care to. We'd love to have you. We're going to pick it up today, Numbers chapter 15, verse 37. So far in the 15th chapter of Numbers, we've been given a little bit of fine-tuning the laws that were given at Sinai and back in the book of Leviticus. But when we're going to come to an event that I think was occasioned by the previous event, which was, as you may recall, where they found the man gathering wood on the Sabbath, and they put him in ward or prison until they could inquire of the Lord. They knew the penalty was death, but they just didn't know by what means. And the Lord instructed them to stone him to death. And I think that event is the reason that these instructions that follow are given.

by our Heavenly Father. So we've got a lot of ground to cover today. Let's hit it running. We're going to ask that word of wisdom in Yeshua's precious name. Father, we ask you to open eyes, open ears this day. The book of Numbers, chapter 15, verse 37, and it reads, "And the Lord spake unto Moses, saying," verse 38, "speak unto the children of Israel." In this case, we can really say children, because this is being directed at that generation that would enter the promised land, those who were 19 years and younger at the time that the judgment was made, that the older generation would die in the wilderness. "And bid them that they make them fringes in the borders of their garments throughout their generations, and they put upon the fringe of the borders a ribbon of blue, a string of hyacinth." And this blue string would be used to attach or tie the fringe, which you could think of it as a tassel, if you will. I think we could relate to that word tassel rather than a fringe. Now, what these were to remind the people that they were to live righteously, to follow the commandment of God. In the time of Jesus, they got kind of carried away, some of them did, the Pharisees and Sadducees, especially in Matthew chapter 23, verse 5, is where the Pharisees and Sadducees, Jesus said of them, they like to make their borders enlarged, in other words, to look good in front of other men, and also to enlarge their phylacteries. Now, the phylacteries are called frontlets in the Old Testament. If you have a Smith's Bible Dictionary, if you look up the word frontlets, you have a couple of pretty good drawings there. There are actually two types of frontlets. One that was a leather strap, about a cubit and a half long, which would be roughly 36 inches long, maybe a little longer, and they would start at their thumb and wrap the leather strap around their arm up to their elbow, and then at their elbow would be a pouch that was divided into four compartments, and that there were prescribed scriptures contained in there. The other type of phylactery, also called frontlets in the Old Testament, you see it in religions today where they have a small box on their forehead, and that is also divided into four compartments and contains prescribed scripture from the law. The scripture that the phylacteries or the frontlets contained, Exodus chapter 13, verses 2 through 10, and also the same chapter, Exodus 13, verses 11 through 17. Also Deuteronomy chapter 6, verses 4 through 9, and Deuteronomy chapter 6, verses 13 through 23. And all the scriptures have something in common, and that is that, for example, one of them begins, you keep the Passover. And when your children see you preparing the Passover with the lamb, they're going to ask you, what are you doing? Why are you doing this? And the purpose of the frontlets was to remind Israel of keeping God's commandments, but also teaching their children, I believe. Verse 39, "And it shall be unto you for a fringe, that you may look upon it and remember all the commandments of the Lord, and do them, and that you seek not after your own heart or your own mind and your own eyes, after which you use to go a-whoring." A strong word. Well, it's not my word, it's God's word. And, you know, that's just exactly the way he looks at it when his children go messing around with other gods. Exodus chapter 34, verse 14, he states there, "My name is Jealous," and that's jealous with a capital J. He doesn't like it when his children go messing around with other gods and practicing idolatry. He likens idolatry to

0: say the string, I guess, is probably where we got the idea that when you tie a string around your finger to remind you of something, that that's what this string was. When people saw the string and tassel, it was to remind them to do things God's way. Verse 40, that you may remember and do all my commandments and be holy unto your God. Verse 41, to complete the chapter, I am the Lord your God, which brought you out of the land of Egypt to be your God. I am the Lord your God. And that's emphatic when you see repeating twice in the same verse, I am the Lord your God. That's emphatic. Very little that that happened that's recorded while the children of Israel, once the sentence was passed that the older generation would not enter the promised land, that's really of major significance, chapter 16 being the exception to what I just said. In chapter 16, we're going to be covering the rebellion of Korah and a couple of Reubenites, his troop or his group, if you will, and they're going to rebel against Moses and Aaron, and furthermore, probably worse than that, they're going to rebel against God, and they're going to pay a price for it. Let's go with chapter 16, verse 1. Now Korah, the son of Yitzhar, the son of Kohath, the son of Levi, and Dathan, and Abiram, the sons of Eliab, and On, the son of Peleth, sons of Reuben, took men. A couple things about this. Korah, by the way, in the Hebrew is Korach, and it actually means lice, ice, I should say, if you translate it rather than transliterate it. Now, if you're familiar with biblical history, you know that Yitzhar, the father of Korah, was the brother to Amram. Amram, of course, was Aaron and Moses' father. Korah's father and Moses and Aaron's father were brothers, obviously making them first cousins. On, by the way, is mentioned in this verse, but we never hear of On again. So either On paid an insignificant role in the events that are about to happen, and it, either that or he backed out, possibly. Verse 2. And they rose up before Moses with certain of the children of Israel, 250 princes of the assembly, famous in the congregation, men of renown. Now these would not have been the tribe princes that God chose to lead the 12 tribes, but these were heads of families, major divisions within the tribes, but 250 of them, that's an astounding number, especially since they were men of renown, that they could be so gullible as to be taken in with Korah's rebellion, but they did. Verse 3, and they gathered themselves together against Moses and against Aaron. Korah and these others forget who appointed Moses and Aaron, and said unto them, ye take too much upon you, seeing all the congregation are holy, every one of them, and the Lord is among them. Wherefore then lift ye up yourselves above the congregation of the Lord. Here Korah is claiming equality with Aaron and Moses. And he's basically saying, you know, he's saying the people are holy. I don't think at this point in history that God would agree with Korah's assessment of the righteousness of the people of Israel, because they were not following God's command, his leadership. They were rebelling at every turn, including this one. This is what this is. It's rebellion. It's challenging Moses and Aaron, and I'll throw God in with that. They're challenging God's authority to appoint Moses and Aaron. verse 4, and when Moses heard it, he fell upon his face, just as in chapter 14, verse 5, when Aaron and Moses learned that Israel had appointed a captain to lead them back to Egypt. They fell on their face, not to the people, but openly praying for the people. Verse 5. And he spake unto Korah, this is Moses speaking to Korah, and unto all his company, the Reubenites, saying, even tomorrow the Lord will show who are his and who is holy, and will cause him to come near unto him. Even him whom he hath chosen will he cause to come near unto him. And this reference is to the priesthood. For it was only the priests who were allowed to come near unto the Lord in the tabernacle. Only the high priest was allowed to go into the Holy of Holies, and that only once a year. But Moses is saying, you know, let the Lord decide who is his and who is holy. Verse 6. This do, Moses continues. Take you censers, Korah, and all his company. Uh-oh, censers again. You remember what happened to the older sons of Aaron, Nadab and Abihu, when they took censers and they put strange fire and offered it before the Lord? God struck them dead. Verse 7. And put fire therein, and put incense in them before the Lord tomorrow. And it shall be that the man whom the Lord doth choose, he shall be holy. Ye take too much upon you, ye sons of Levi. Here he's sarcastically putting Korah's words back at Korah, and the words in verse 3, when Korah said, you take too much upon you, and you're lifting yourself up above the people. Verse 8, and Moses said unto Korah, hear, I pray you, ye sons of Levi. And note, he's separating the sons of Levi from the Reubenites who were joined with Korah and his troop and the 250. I think what Moses, you see, this is his first cousin. Korah is Moses' first cousin. And he's going to try and talk some sense into him. He's going to say, look, cuz, you're skating on thin ice here. You better just back down before it's too late. Verse 9, Moses to Korah and the other Levites. Seemeth it but a small thing unto you, that the God of Israel, this is emphatic, Yahweh, the God of Israel, has separated you from the congregation of Israel to bring you near to himself, to do the service of the tabernacle of the Lord, and to stand before the congregation to minister unto them. You aren't happy doing what God has assigned you to do. And God separated you from the rest of the nation of Israel to serve. And the Kohathites, what was their responsibility? Well, at the time that they were moving from encampment site to encampment site, the Kohathites were responsible for transporting the most sacred vessels, the ark of the covenant, the burnt altar of burnt offering, the menorah, the table of the showbread offering, the table of the incense offering. And he's saying, you know, search yourself, Korah, and avoid judgment. Stop before it's too late. You're fortunate that God chose you to serve him in the capacity that he did, but you want to be a priest. And he, this is the God of Israel, hath brought thee near to him, and all thy brethren, the sons of Levi, with thee. And seek ye the priesthood also? Beware of self-appointed preachers. They're usually on an ego trip. And that's what Korah's motive is. I think that he is seeking the priesthood itself. The Reubenites, on the other hand, have another motive. More on that in a moment. Verse 11. For which cause both thou and all thy company are gathered together against the Lord. That's open rebellion against Yahweh. And what is Aaron that you murmur against him? Aaron is only doing what God told him to do. Aaron didn't appoint himself to be the high priest. God appointed him to be the high priest. Verse 12. And Moses sent to call Dathan and Abiram, the sons of Eliab. These are the Reubenites mentioned in verse 1 of this chapter, which said, we will not come up. And here we see open reproach against Moses' authority as the head of the government of Israel. I think that is their motive, that they want to allow Korah to take over the priesthood, but they want to take over Moses' place as the head of the government. The Reubenites always had a chip on their shoulder. You see, Reuben was the firstborn of Jacob, and the firstborn had significant power, authority, and benefits. Of course, what happened was Reuben lost all of his rights to the firstborn because he violated his father's bed. He uncovered his father's nakedness by laying with his father's concubine, Bilhah. So the Reubenites always felt like they had been slighted out of a power position. Verse 13, the Reubenites to Moses, is it a small thing that thou hast brought us up out of the land that floweth with milk and honey? This is spoken in irony of Egypt. It was a land of milk and honey that they were going to in Canaan, and they're pointing out we had it good in Egypt, to kill us in the wilderness, except thou make thyself altogether a prince over us. You're lording everything over us like a king would. Verse 14. Moreover, thou hast not brought us into the land that floweth with milk and honey. Moses, you didn't keep your promise to bring us into the promised land, or given us inheritance of fields and vineyards. Wilt thou put out the eyes of these men? Question. We will not come up. This was saying, would you blind the men to your evil doings and your designs? And you know, they're blaming Moses here for them not going into the promised land. It was their rebellion at God's instructions to go into the promised land that cost that generation the right to go into the promised land. If they had followed God's instructions, they would already be in the land of Canaan. Verse 15, and Moses was very wroth, and said unto the Lord, respect not thou their offering. I have not taken one ass from them, neither have I hurt one of them. I've been totally unselfish, and Moses was. He was a very, very humble man. His intent was always to glorify God, not himself. But by saying, I haven't taken one ass from them, Moses is saying, I haven't demanded tribute as a king might demand. I haven't lorded anything over the people. In fact is, if not for the intercession of Moses, many of these would probably already be dead. Chapter 14 will tell you what I'm talking about. Verse 16. And Moses said unto Korah, be thou and all thy company before the Lord, thou and they and Aaron tomorrow. Moses has given up at this point on talking any sense into his cousin Korah. He knows what's going to happen, and he's saying, okay, you want it, bring it. Verse 17. And take every man his censer, and put incense in them, and bring ye before the Lord every man his censer. 250 censers, thou also and Aaron, each of you his censer. the sensors of these 250 are going to get a lot hotter than what they intended by adding fire to the sensors. Now, burning incense brought the priest into a very close relationship, the presence of God, if you will. It's one of the holiest duties of the priest. And thus it means that they're seeking a divine decision. And boy, are they going to get a divine decision as to who God chose to lead the nation and the priesthood. Verse 18. And they took every man his censer and put fire in them. No doubt it was strange fire, as Nadab and Abihu, the oldest sons of Aaron, offered before the Lord in the book of Leviticus chapter 10. God struck them dead for their brashness, and laid incense thereon, and stood in the door of the tabernacle of the congregation with Moses and Aaron. Korah exalting himself. And Korah gathered all the congregation against them under the door of the tabernacle of the congregation. Not a good crowd to be a part of. And the glory of the Lord appeared unto all the congregation. And this, you see, Korah originally started off with a couple of Reubenites and the 250 dudes with the censers. Now he's instigated the matter to include the whole congregation. That means all of Israel. Time to find out who God appointed to lead the nation and to lead the priest. Verse 20. The glory of the Lord appeared unto all the congregation. That was probably meant that he manifested himself in the form of a cloud over the tabernacle. And the Lord spake unto Moses and unto Aaron, saying, you think he's happy with Korah and these fake priests waving their censers with strange fire in them? It's judgment time. Separate yourselves from among this congregation, the whole congregation, that I may consume them in a moment. The wink of an eye in Hebrew, regah in the Hebrew, wink of an eye. And our Father is a consuming fire. Hebrews chapter 12, verse 29 documents that fact. And by gathering at the tabernacle, the congregation made common cause with the rebels. So they're just as guilty as Korah and his troop. There's out and out open rebellion against God, as they did in chapter 14 when they would appoint a captain to lead them back to Egypt, when it was God's plan to lead them into the Canaan, the promised land. 22, and they fell upon their faces, Moses and Aaron, and said, O God, the God of the spirits of all flesh, this is Elohim, the creator, shall one man sin, referring to Korah, and wilt thou be wroth with all the congregation? Once again, Moses, the intercessor, a type for Christ. And it's written in the Old Testament that other than Jesus Christ, there were no greater intercessors than Moses and Samuel later years. But here he's interceding on the part of the people once again. God will hear Moses' intercession and accept it this time. And the Lord spake unto Moses, saying, speak unto the congregation, saying, get ye up from about the tabernacle, the tent or the dwelling place of Korah, Dathan, and Abiram. You move away from the tents of Korah and the two Reubenites who join him in this rebellion. And Moses rose up and went unto Dathan and Abiram, and the elders of Israel followed him. Dathan and Abiram probably retreated to their tents to see what Moses was going to do next. They should be a little more worried about what God is going to do next. Verse 26, And he spake unto the congregation, saying, Depart, I pray you, from the tents of these wicked men, and touch nothing of theirs, lest ye be consumed in all their sins. Separate yourselves from these evil men. 27. So they gat up from the tabernacle of Korah, the dwelling place of Korah, Dathan and Abiram on every side, and the congregation obeyed. And Dathan and Abiram came out and stood in the door of their tents, and their wives and their sons and their little children. The latter part didn't follow Moses' instructions to separate themselves from these evil men. And Moses said, Hereby you shall know that the Lord hath sent me to do all these works. And this referring back to their accusations that you're doing things of your own mind, not God's will. For I have not done them of my own mind. Verse 29, if these men die the common death of all men, in other words, if they die a natural death as every other man dies, or if they be visited after the visitation of all men, then the Lord hath not sent me. This last phrase, it's if the same providence watches over all men that preserves them from sudden death. In other words, if these men die of natural causes, or if providence watches over them and preserves their life, then you'll know that I'm not for real. I'm not the case. Verse 30. But if, and this is a big but and a big if, the Lord make a new thing, create a new creature, and the earth open her mouth and swallow them up with all that appertain unto them, and they go down quick, this means that they go down alive into the pit. The pit is Sheol in the Hebrew, a word that many of you are familiar with. It's most often translated the grave or hell. Then ye shall understand that these men have provoked the Lord. And we just heard the words of a prophet. Verse 31, and it came to pass, as he had made an end of speaking all these words, that the ground clave asunder that was under them. The earth opened up her mouth and swallowed up Korah, the two Reubenites, and all that pertained to them. You know, there's a future occurrence that the earth will open up her mouth. You can read about it in Revelation chapter 12, verse 16. And there, the woman who is representative of Mother Israel is persecuted by Satan. And out of his mouth comes a flood of lies. And it's written there in Revelation chapter 12, verse 16, that the earth will once again open her mouth and swallow up Satan's lies. Verse 32, and the earth opened her mouth and swallowed them up. That's Korah, Dathan, Abiram, and all their houses, and all the men that appertained unto Korah, and all their goods. A one-way ticket to hell, or Sheol. Now, these men that appertaineth unto Korah could also refer to servants, not sons. And it's easy to document that some of the sons of Korah did separate themselves before the earth opened her mouth and swallowed him and everything up that was around him. Because in chapter 26 of Numbers, we'll see at the next numbering of Israel, the sons of Korah are mentioned by name there. And in the book of Psalms, the singers were, and better probably translated, musicians of the Levitical family were of the sons of Korah. Some of the more renowned ones were known as the sons of Korah. Verse 33, they and all that appertained to them went down alive, and no doubt screaming and terrifying the congregation that had moved away and is witnessing all this into the pit, into Sheol, and the earth closed upon them, and they perish from among the congregation. Mess with God's plan and be prepared to be removed. Korah and his rebellious troop have been removed. Well, what about the 250 that dared to put fire in their censers and offer it before the altar of the Lord? Well, as I mentioned, their censers are going to get a little hotter than what they had originally intended for them to do. We'll come back and see how the congregation would react to this. And think about that, to witness such an event, an event that didn't come by surprise. Moses told them this is going to happen. And then it happened. The Lord made it happen, of course. Well, how will the congregation react to this? Don't miss the next lecture. We'll find out together. I got a short message. We'll ask you to listen a moment, won't you please?
1: Genesis 1:46, the first six chapters in God's Word. The world that was. Did you realize there was a world age before this one? Same old world, different age. The creation itself. When were the races created? You see, all the races were created separately, and you'll find that documented in these particular CDs. How and what was the sin in the garden? It will be discussed in this series also. This is a must for the serious Bible scholar, for if you do not understand how it was in the beginning, you certainly will never understand the end. I think you will find this series very rewarding and certainly will answer questions that no doubt you have always wondered about. Genesis 1:46. Hey, I know you're going to enjoy this series.
0: Welcome back. We're glad you could join back with us. Let's have the 800 number, please. 800-643-4645. That number good throughout Puerto Rico, the U.S. and Canada. If you have a biblical question that you'd like to pose to be answered on the air, feel free to call that 800 number and leave your question. 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Throwing out negative about others by name serves no purpose. We simply won't do it. If you're listening by shortwave radio or studying via the internet somewhere around the world that's unable to use that 800 number, your announcer at the end of the hour will give you our mailing address. Quite all right to mail your questions in, being the point. Got a prayer request? Well, you don't need a telephone number. We can do away with that. You don't need a mailing address. Your Heavenly Father is there for you 24/7. I encourage you to talk to him. Make time each day, at least once a day, to talk with your Heavenly Father. You should be able to talk with him just like you would your flesh father. He's the closest relative that you have, so do it. Talk to him. Ask for forgiveness of your sins. You know, we all mess up. We all fall short from time to time, and he's made it real easy for us to, if we go to him with a repentant heart, that means that we really want to change. We want to do what's right, and what's right in his eyes, not our own eyes. So we do have these prayer requests. Father, we come united as one in the name of your Son, Jesus Christ. We ask you to look upon these, Father. You know their needs, or problems with drugs, Father, addictions, alcoholism, Father. You know, if it is your will, a special blessing on each of these. And we lift up our military troops who are in harm's way around the world. Watch over, guide, direct, touch, heal in Yeshua Jesus' precious name. Amen and thank you, Father. All right, I guess I'll mention too, in the third broadcast from what you're seeing now, in other words, you'll have two more if you watch at the same hour the next 2 days, the next two broadcasts, you'll see the book of Numbers being taught. But the third day following today, there will be a special communion service, and I encourage you to, if you don't have a red wine, any red wine will do, or grape juice, if you prefer, and unleavened bread, if you don't have those ingredients, so that you can partake of communion at that special. You want to, next time you're out and about or at the grocery store, pick up the ingredients so that you will have them to participate in the communion service. I'll remind you again of the communion service the day before, or try to remember to. Keith in Tennessee, we have questions. Question, what are the seven spirits of God? Thank you all for teaching. I've been with you since 1996. Well, we're glad you enjoy studying. And Keith is pulling from Revelation chapter 4, verse 5. And we learn there that the seven lamps burning before the throne are the seven spirits of God. And hope that answers your question, Keith. You know, we learned in chapter 1 what the candles are, the burning candles. They're the churches, so take it from there. Irene in Canada, a person that is receiving a pension every month, does she tithe on it or give a love offering? I am able to pay all my living expenses and still have leftover money. Or do I tithe on the leftover money or what? Please let me know. We teach that you don't have to tithe on a fixed income. As you said, you're able to pay your bills. Some folks, you know, it's pretty tight getting all the bills paid and groceries purchased and prescriptions paid for, medical, doctor's office visits, etc. And there's not a whole lot left over after all that. So, you know, in that case, feel free to give a love offering, and God will respect that. Don't allow some preacher to browbeat you into believing that you need to, every month when you get that pension check, the first thing you need to do is sit down and write out a check for 10% of that and send it to me, the preacher who's begging you for it. So don't let a preacher browbeat you. Pay your bills, take care of yourself, and then if you have anything left over, make an offering on it. God will respect that. Chris in California, what does the number 11 mean in biblical numerics? It means judgment and disorder. It is one short of the number 12, governmental perfection. So again, number 11 is judgment and disorder. Elaine in Indiana, where are the Philistines now? Also, where do they live? I think the area of Palestine today, you would be pretty close to where the Philistines of historical biblical time, the geographical area where they resided. Steve in Mexico, we got some from out of the country today. Where do we come from? Well, your soul comes from God, and it returns to him after you die in the flesh. Ecclesiastes chapter 12, verses 6 and 7 will document that. Again, it comes from Father, and Ecclesiastes 12, 6 and 7 states that when you die, your spirit returns to the Father from whence it came. Gideon in Virginia, if the devil is chained up in heaven, why are there so many cruel, vicious things happening on earth? Because his spirit is free to roam the earth at this point in time. You know, he also has servants in the flesh and spiritual on earth. The one-third of God's children who followed Satan in the first earth age, I believe, don't ask me to document this, it's my personal opinion, but I believe that third is in the flesh here on earth now. We're nearing the end of this dispensation when the Antichrist will be here on earth. They forsook God in the first earth age. How more appropriate than for them to be on earth as we near the end of this dispensation. Betty in Kentucky, the USA is not in the book of Revelation. Where can I find it in the Bible? Well, I think you can read about the United States, a pretty good description of it in Isaiah chapter 18, verses 1 through 3. It speaks of the USA. Also, Israel, the 10 northern tribes, left captivity to the Assyrian. They went north over the Caucasus Mountains, thus became known as Caucasian peoples, and settled Europe, and many of them later migrated to the United States and Canada. So if you believe that, when the Bible talks about Israel, referring to the 10 tribes to the north, today you could talk about Europe, Great Britain, Canada, and the United States. Leland in Oregon, what true pigment was the skin of Jesus Christ? Well, he was ruddy complected. How do I know that? Well, he was a descendant, and that's easily documented in God's Word. Luke chapter 3 gives you the seed line through which Christ would come, and it goes all the way back to Eth Ha'adam in Genesis chapter 2. What does Adam mean? If you translate it, it means ruddy complected. If you're not familiar with the word ruddy, it means able to show blood in the face. David, who was also in the genealogy of Christ, was ruddy complected as well. If you're interested, we offer it's not biblical, but it's a historical document. And we remember when they delivered Christ up to Pontius Pilate and he found no fault with him. Supposedly there's a historical document that we offer that is Pontius Pilate's description of Jesus Christ. And next time you're writing in, sending a donation or ordering, you could request that if you care to. If you're not ordering or sending a donation and you would like to have that, just send a self-addressed stamped envelope along with your request. It's called Pontius Pilate's Description of Jesus Christ. Liz in Oregon, what are Gog and Magog? Why did the Lord have to fight them? Well, you can read about Magog in Ezekiel chapter 38 and verse 39. You can read about Gog and Magog in Revelation chapter 20, verse 8. Why did God have to fight them? Because they're his enemies. And when you have an enemy, you destroy them. And that's what God does, the Lord does when he returns as King of Kings and Lord of Lords. It's called Armageddon, and Haman Gog will be those battles. Won't last very long, about 5 minutes, I estimate. Yvette in Georgia, is it okay to visit the mound in Israel? Well, it's okay to visit anywhere that the, one thing you might consider is if the State Department has given warning to U.S. citizens not to travel to certain areas of the world. Be careful. There are people out there who would kill you just because you are an American. And use common sense. Israel, pretty safe place to travel. George in Pennsylvania, in Genesis chapter 10, verse 25, can you explain why one of Eber's sons was named Peleg? Because the earth was divided. What does that mean spiritually, religiously, physically? Peleg and Joktan were dividing their inheritance there is what it's talking about. In other words, Peleg and Joktan were brothers, and when it talks about dividing the earth, they were dividing property, their inheritance. Was there an earthquake or some other natural phenomenon going on at that time? No. Carolyn in Kentucky, what does God's Word say about these deadbeat dads in the world that don't work to make a living for their children? Well, in the book of Timothy, 1 Timothy chapter 5, verse 8, they're likened to infidels, those who won't work to support their own house, meaning their own family, are worse than an infidel. An infidel, if you're not familiar with the term, is a non-believer. God doesn't think much of deadbeat dads that are good at fathering children but aren't good at being a father to children. Charles in Kansas, Paul slash Saul. Of course, Paul was named Saul before God changed his name to Paul. Was towards Christianity, what do you think he was doing while Jesus was ministering on earth? Could he have become of them that was giving, yelling, crucify him and to others? Paul was a little stinker. He was zealous, and he was as zealous against Christians as he became zealous for Christianity after God struck him down on the road to Damascus. So there's not much telling what Paul was capable of doing. You know, he was there holding the coats when they stoned Stephen to death. Now, Paul felt really, really guilty and said so on many occasions in his writings. And he went on to write probably 70% of the New Testament is the work of Brother Paul. So, but again, he was just as zealous against Christians as he was for Christianity after he was struck down on the road to Damascus. Rod in Michigan, Ephraim's name was changed to Israel. You're mistaken. Jacob's name was changed to Israel. Let's go on. What was Manasseh's name changed to, or what is Manasseh's name today? Is it Judah? No, you're getting really confused. Again, Jacob's name was changed to Israel. God did that. Ephraim and Manasseh's names have been changed. By the way, Ephraim and Manasseh, many people believe are Great Britain and the United States today. Let me be careful here. This one is from Kansas, but doesn't give even a first name. Let's go with it. Is there any information on how we could contact Christians with like beliefs? We need fellowship, but all the churches in this area are totally against the truth. I live in you name a town, I'm just going to say Kansas. You know, we don't give out names and addresses of Shepherd's Chapel students for obvious confidentiality issues. You wouldn't want somebody come up to your house, knock on the door, ring the doorbell and say, "Hi, I'm so-and-so from such-and-such. I study with Shepherd's Chapel." And then they turn out to be a child molester or something like that. You wouldn't want that. So, but we do offer here at the chapel bumper stickers, and we get letters every week from people that say, "I was at the shopping mall and somebody's car had a Shepherd's Chapel bumper sticker on it, and I started honking and they pulled over and we started talking and we started a Wednesday night Bible study." So if you want to meet people who possibly are like-minded, be careful when you're meeting strangers. I'll just leave it at that. Carol from Kansas. I do believe that Satan was the father of Cain. So would Cain be like the Nephilim, the fallen angels, as the result of fallen angels and human women producing giant offspring? Satan was a cherub angel and Eve a flesh woman. Could you comment on these thoughts? Well, you know, and a lot of people say, well, how come Cain's descendants weren't giants as the descendants of the Nephilim, which is a Hebrew word that means fallen angels of Genesis chapter 6 were? Well, in Cain's lineage is a man by the name of Sargon. They called him Sargon the Magnificent, and he was rather large. We offer a book in our library here at the chapel called Sargon the Magnificent. You might want to order that. Cynthia in South Carolina, do animals go to heaven? Isaiah chapter 11, it's after everything is in spiritual, there is no flesh. That's why, as it reads in Isaiah chapter 11, the wolf can dwell with the lamb. There's no flesh at that time. And there are lots of animals mentioned in Isaiah chapter 11. God created all things for his pleasure. Revelation chapter 4, verse 11. He takes pleasure in his animals. I think we'll have animals in the eternity. I sure hope so. I'd miss them. Barbara in Missouri, are there any girl fallen angels? No. The only females are in the flesh in this, the second earth age. Make a note, Matthew chapter 22, verses 29 through 30. And you had some yahoos there trying to trick Jesus with their questions into admitting that there was no life after death. The Sadducees, you see, didn't believe in life after death. They thought, you know, one and done. When you're done in the flesh, you're that's it. And they presented a question, hypothetical question, to Christ and said there was a man married to a woman. The man died, didn't have any children with her. His brother raised up seed and he married her. This happened seven times. And then they posed the question to Christ, when she dies, which of one of the seven is she going to be married to? And Christ said, you do err in your knowledge of the power of God and the scriptures. After, in the resurrection, meaning after the flesh life, they neither marry nor are given in marriage. Delilah in Virginia, you said we could read more on the sides of the gulf in 2 Esdras in the Apocrypha, chapter 7, verse 77. The only chapters with 77 verses I could find was 1 Esdras, chapter 8, verse 77. And you mention another. There isn't a chapter 7, verse 77. You need to back up a little bit, and you have a note on why that is in the introduction to the Apocrypha. But if you go to page 68, if you got your Apocrypha from Shepherd's Chapel, let me say that, Goodspeed Apocrypha, go to page 68 and you'll find 2 Esdras chapter 7 verse 77. That's where you can read about what it's like on the bad side of the Gulf. Juanita in Georgia, please tell me where I can find the scripture that tells about the two things Father hates. I know one is discord. What is the second thing? You're mistaken, Juanita. There are actually six things that God hates. The seventh is yea, an abomination, and the seventh is discord. The six things that he hates you can find in Proverbs chapter 6, verse 16. The first being a proud look. In other words, someone who is egotistical. Pride is was Satan's downfall. The second one is a lying tongue. Number three, hands that shed innocent blood. A murderer, in other words. Number four, a heart that devises wicked imaginations. The fifth, feet that run to mischief. And last but not least, the sixth, a false witness that speaketh lies. And then seven, yea, is an abomination. And the seventh is those who sow discord among the brethren. Discord means that they try and cause divisions in the people. Steve from North Carolina, what order were the manuscripts written? Hebrew, Greek, was it one language or two? I never found it written or heard you or your dad say. Well, the Old Testament is written in Hebrew and a limited amount of Chaldee when the captivity was going on. Part of Daniel, for example, was written in Chaldee, not in Hebrew. And then in the New Testament, of course, you have Greek. And I'm out of time, and you had another question. I'll get to it in our next lecture. But I want you to know that I love you a great deal. Why? Because you enjoy studying Father's Word in depth. You don't let a day go by that you're not in the Word. And that's where you want to stay, is in His Word. You know why? Because it pleases God. When He sees you studying the letter that He wrote to you, trying to be pleasing to Him, to learn how to be pleasing to Him, it makes His day. We are brought to you by your tithes and offerings. If we've helped you, help us keep coming to you and to reach out to others who are lost in this world of darkness. Most important, this, you stay in Father's Word every day, and Father's Word is a good day, even with trouble. Do you know why? It's because Jesus is the living Word.
1: 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We invite you to join us for the next in-depth Bible study each weekday at the same time. Thank you for watching today's program, and God bless you.

This has been a long time. I've been promising a children's book. This is a book that will help a parent teach their child exactly what God's Word states. Now, this was done by a very good friend and student of this chapel. We have given it, if you would, a binder whereby if there is a page that you feel is too far advanced for your children, then by all means you should remove that particular page. It is done in a material that is even washable, and it takes you step by step into instructing a child what does God's Word say. And I think you will find it extremely helpful. It is item number 4414.

0: Welcome to the Shepherd's Chapel Network Family Bible Study Hour with Pastor Arnold Murray. Wisdom is understanding God's Word. Pastor Murray's unique teaching approach brings God's Word alive with meaning as he takes you on a chapter-by-chapter, verse-by-verse study of God's letter to you, the Bible. And now here is Pastor Arnold Murray.
1: Good day to you. God bless you. Say welcome to the Shepherd's Chapel. Welcome to this Family Bible Study Hour. Ready to get back in our Father's Word? How fascinating. These words, that's what the word Deuteronomy means. Elahad habarim in the Hebrew tongue, meaning these words. And as we closed the last lecture, our Father had said, giving instructions, he said, therefore shall you lay up these words, that's Deuteronomy, these words in your heart, that's your mind, okay, and in your soul, and bind them and in your hand and the frontlets between your eyes. It means in your, what's between your eyes, your brain. It means when you take them to your mind, you've got to take them inside. A lot of people will write little notes with scripture. You don't need that. Have it in your mind. You don't have to even quote it word for word in your mind. But the meaning thereof. In other words, God says, I want you to take my word and I want you to soak it into your mind. Meditate on it. Think on it. And act upon it. Do it. If you want my blessings. And that's what he wants you to do. He wrote you this letter. And when you take the time to understand it, to absorb it, and to take it within yourself, he's going to touch you. He's going to help you in your life. It's going to be a lot better than it would have been without him. So as we stopped in the last lecture, chapter 11, we're going to pick it up with verse 21.